0: No, no, you know. I'm not disputing you whatsoever. But
1: nursery rhymes.
0: Because African, as Africans, way before all that was.
1: Exactly. That's how we communicated. That's how we communicated. Nonetheless,
0: however, the message is getting lost by the people that you are teaming up with.
1: Okay, I
0: could
1: respect that, right? I could respect that, but at what point in society? Now, I could agree with you, right? We could dilute the message because of the messenger that's chosen. I could give you that, Black Conscious, right? My question is, at what point do we say, okay, these folks that are turning a corner, that still have influence if they're changing their message and their narrative, like, is that not something that we should elevate? Because somebody who was possibly putting, like, you brought up Big Frieda, right? Like, somebody who is changing, I'm not saying Big Frieda's changing her whole tune to make Miss Gracie music, so I'm not trying to say that, but do you think there's still not a place for where people of influence can put positive messages behind these type of sounds and help, you know, these young Absolutely. People not listen to the raw version of a P. Diddy song or a Big Frieda song?
0: Absolutely. But I also believe we don't need to expose our children to certain adult type themes in order for them to catch, because then that's going to make awareness on other stuff that they don't need to be exposed with. I mean, it's, the exposure is going to be regardless in our presence or outside of our presence, mm-hmm. when unfortunately with this computer technology and things like that. They are way more advanced than we ever was coming up as kids.
1: Mm-hmm. Mm-hmm.
0: And been exposed to things way more than what we were supposed to as kids.
1: Mm-hmm.
0: So we can put a lock on there. They can go into the room and watch something else and still have that exposure. Absolutely, there's a lot of creative ways to do that. I just don't think Paul Wall, Frieda, and others of that caliber should be the ones called upon. But they are, and here's what we are now. And I don't want us to get lost in the beat because it's Paul Wall, whatever. You know,
1: so okay,
0: I mean,
1: okay.
0: Other ways.
1: Let me make sure I'm understanding you. I want to make sure I'm listening to understand and not respond. Right? You're saying it doesn't sound like you're saying you have a problem with the beat and the sound or even the messaging. You're worried about, okay, now Gracie's Corner has now put these kids onto a Big Frieda. They may go and YouTube more of Big Frieda's music that is not Gracie's Corner related. Is that what you're saying?
0: Producer, give me a ding.
1: Say that one more time.
0: I'm asking for the...
1: Oh,
0: there
1: okay,
0: you
1: okay,
0: go.
1: Okay, got you. I can understand that. I can understand that. You're saying it opens the door. It's like, yes, it's an educational song, yes, for this moment, but you're like, we don't know what door or path. They might go down and want to see more Paul Wall, and now they're listening
0: the
1: to Lean Sipping and
0: those,
1: Syrup
0: and
1: Sipping.
0: And those rhymes are at an age level that they're not able to comprehend and understand what's being put on them or exposing them at that time. They're just hearing this rhythm, but yet still in their spirit, this is also being absorbed.
1: Got you. So,
0: because if they do go to that and watch other film of Paul Wall and them,
1: they'll see a different story.
0: Exactly.
1: I can respect
0: that. It won't
1: that.
0: Be about the nursery rhyme.
1: I can respect that, right? I would hope, and I'm not saying that this is true. I would hope, because I know it's still a possibility, that they would go and research more of Gracie than they would of Paul Wall. But I get what you're saying. We can't count on that would be the outcome all the time. I get that 100%, Brother Conscious, Black Conscious.
0: Because because I'm going to leave you with this. It wouldn't be, Gracie would be the hook, but Paul Wall then would be the reel that reeled them in to other exposures.
1: Got you.
0: That's my two cents.
1: I could see where you're going with that, but I could also say on the same hand, Gracie could be what reels them into other exposures as well. Because just like they have the opportunity to go research more Paul Wall or Big Frieda, they also have that chance to say, I want to hear more Gracie's Corner. So I agree with you. I agree with you 100%, Brother Black Conscious. I see what you're saying with it. At first, I was like, what is going with this? But I understand where you're going with it.

0: appreciate you sharing that knowledge with us. And it would make me think of a little differently. But now, Black Conscious, now you got. I wanted to make some music for young people now, and so
1: when they YouTube
0: Ray Nitty, they gonna see a bunch of yams shaking, man.
1: Hold on, brother. But I know Ray Nitty would do it in a form that's respectful,
0: understood,
1: and educational, and on something righteousness.
0: Understood.
1: So they might see some yams, but that might be you holding up yams and shaking
2: candy
1: them.
2: Yams.
1: You see how that goes?
2: Candy yams. Yes, sir.
1: You got two actual yams in your hand and you shake them. So that's playing on what
2: double
1: you said.
2: Entendre.
1: I'll leave you with that.
0: Yes,
1: peace,
0: sir.
1: Milwaukee. Live
0: yes,
1: righteous.
0: Sir. Hey, that was good. I appreciate you, Black Conscious. That was good. That was good, man. I can respect what Brother Black Conscious just said.
3: I can respect that.
0: I can respect that 100%. Because at first, he was losing me a little bit at first, you know? Because it's easy for us to want to be like, man, we finally got something that, you know, kids could listen to that sound good, and it's not poisonous lyrics attached to the sound, right?
3: Yeah, when I screened him, he called it demonic.
0: Yeah, see?
3: So I was like, all right, hold on.
0: So, and he's talking about the gateway that it opens to what those artists that are featured could possibly lead to.
3: Which is understandable.
0: Super understandable. Super understandable.
3: But again, it's not like she's doing whole albums, you know, with
0: these
3: artists. Like they're
0: exactly.
3: They're making a guest appearance in a episode that's, you know, on YouTube, and these songs are two minutes, you know, a minute and a half of a 15 or 20 minute educational show about, you know, the countries of Africa, about the alphabet, about the consonants, about, you know, just like in reading, like about everything else. So
0: And I think too, and this just came to me as I was listening to you talk, maybe Paul Wall and them on the song ain't even about the kids. It's about getting the parents of the kids to bring the kids to Gracie's Corner.
3: Oh, 100%. Because it's like, wait, what? Lil Jon?
0: Let me go see what they're talking about.
3: Because now it's something for the parents and for the kids. It's something that the parents don't mind listening to
0: because they
3: 24/7 because they know the artist.
0: And they got the beat that they... You see, I was just getting up here jigging like I was down in Baton Rouge, Louisiana?
3: First time hearing it.
0: First time hearing it. But it was a sound that was memorable to me. I'm very familiar with Big Freedia and the New Orleans bounce sound. So it just felt, I can't wait. Like, I wish my kids was younger so I could be like, let's go listen to some Gracie's Corner.
3: Like, one may not hurt.
0: So I agree with him. I would challenge our brother Black Conscious to think of exactly what he said, right? But just add a little bullet point in it. He say, Gracie is the hook to get the kids in, and maybe the Paul Walls and the Big Freedias is the hook to get the parents in. And once we get them in, I would like to believe that good intentions will come behind it. And that goes back to parents playing a more important role. Like, okay, we got to be involved and figure out what our kids are listening to. If we could bring them to Gracie's Corner, don't just leave them there on their own so they could go figure out what's on the next corner. Let's keep them. Let's keep navigating them on where they should go. Don't go anywhere, y'all. When we come back, we'll keep this conversation going. We're talking about food deserts. We're talking about Gracie's Corner and just really the influence sounds and music and messaging has over our community and young people. So don't go anywhere, y'all. We'll be back on the award-winning 101.7 The Truth.
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0: Ooh.
1: Gave Gracie a little Caribbean vibe. Hey, man, I'm sorry. I love it. I love it, man. I love it. I think that's very special what they doing. And I don't think people realize how much money it is in creating healthy content for kids and young people. Look at Miss Rachel. She was eating in the pandemic. Look at Miss Rachel. I don't think we realize how important it is or how vital it is to create healthy, relatable content for our young kids. One of my favorite shows as a parent that I used to watch with my kids was Backyardigans. The Backyardigans had some slaps on it. You hear me? Your backyard friends, the Backyardigans. They had some slaps. Yip, yip, yip, yip. Dance to the worm and polka. And they Backyardigans had some slaps, man. But let's go back to this, the grocery store. We got on this conversation, by the way, if you just joining us. We got to this point because we were talking about food deserts. You know, the unavailability of healthy foods. Okay? The unavailability of healthy foods. We was talking about that. And then Brother Z put me up on this song, Takis and hot, what is it? Hot fries, whatever. Hot chips and Takis. But it was a whole song, and the song was slapping. The song was slapping, and it brought us to Gracie's Corner. And then I was like, dang, about to make me some children slaps, man. Make me some slaps for the kids. We got Earl Ingram that's going to be joining us a little bit later today, y'all. We got Brother Earl Ingram that's going to be joining us. It's going to be a very, very dope conversation. I remember Brother Earl. I was on this show when I was super young, if I'm not mistaken. Either fresh out of Urban Underground or fresh in Urban Underground. And we was just talking about, you know, young people and the rights that they have and so forth. I can't remember. There was some other folks on there with me. Some other folks from Urban Underground, if I'm not mistaken. But we are talking about why are grocery stores actually leaving? All right? We talked about Kroger, which is the parent company of Picket Save, said they pointed to theft. All right? But then we talked about what the data actually shows. So it genuinely complicated the story. Call, I see you calling. Once Brother Z get here, we'll get you right in. Oh, there you go, right there. That boy always on time. So the data actually showed that the stores that Pick and Save closed down,

0: theft actually declined by 13% from 2019 to 2024. And found more theft was happening in the suburban stores than the closed urban stores. So it directly contradicted the theft-driven narrative for them specific closures. All right. For those specific closures, I'm sorry, it is not Earl Ingram. I said I had Earl Ingram. We got Kelly Melton. Earl's supposed to be at 2. Got Kelly at 3. I apologize, Truth Family. We'll be talking to Kelly, not Brother Earl. All right? So we talking about what the data actually showed, y'all. Now we're at the more complex, less friendly headline and real factors, all right? Says Stamper and BizTime reporting points to operations struggling to find and retain quality employees and competing with a merchandise mix of urban stores where many essential high-demand goods simply carry lower profit margins than suburban locations with more discretionary spending. Sherman Park grocery store owner. We talked about this, all right? And then we'll say this. This mirrors a national retail pattern. The National Retail Federation reports $112 billion in total U.S. inventory losses in the most recent year, measured up from $94 billion in 2021, meaning theft slash shrinkage is real, rising industry-wide pressure, even where it isn't the specific reason for a given Milwaukee closure. We got Miss Sandra on the line. Miss Sandra, how you doing?
1: I am just fine. How are you doing today?
0: I can't complain. I'm alive and well.
1: Yeah, that's good. That's excellent.
0: Yes, ma'am.
1: I was listening to what you were talking about, and I was listening to what Sherman was talking about, too, about the 10-year-old boy. And different things that happen in the city here, and the rules and the laws and stuff, but the content that you're on is about the food deserts and the money not, the city not being able to have money to sponsor the services we need. And to me, every time it's said, it's all systemically done. Because we've been going through this, if you go back through history, we've been going through this for years when they moved the white people out of the city. Mm-hmm. And they built up 43. Mm-hmm. They built up the special way to get them out. They gave them money to move out. They got loans and everything.
0: Mm-hmm.
1: So this has been years. And see, I'm 77, so I watched it. But we never talked politics. My parents never talked. They're from the South. And I guess they were afraid to say anything. So we didn't talk politics. So we really didn't know what was going on. But we saw the signs saying the white people would stay. We're not moving to suburbia. We like it here. Next minute you saw those signs go down and they moved. But anyways, what my point is, When they talk about food deserts, I look at every central city where black people are. And we just go through the whole city and go through the whole routine. And it's all systemically done, and it's done to black, not only black, poor people. What they want to do is give it the services. You know, like the welfare to help people.
0: Mm-hmm.
1: Stuff like that, you know, they want to get rid of our services where we got cabbage in.
0: Mm-hmm.
1: And they want you to do everything yourself. They want to privatize everything, the post office. They want you to pay even more. So we think it's bad. Now it's going to go up even higher and higher and higher. And it's so wrong when you just pick one city. You steal the money. They say we pay the most in taxes in the city of Milwaukee.
0: Mm-hmm.
1: They take all the money and put it where they want. So Robin Goss had $1 million staff. He had health care. He had a heart attack. He got a chance to go to the doctors, right?
0: Mm-hmm.
1: And we have to fight. Now, they're talking about we got kidney disease. I'm dealing with it, not myself, in my family. My husband just died of kidney disease. My daughter is taking my dialysis. Now, I'm finding it even harder for us to get the right kind of help that we need. We have to stay on top of those people to keep them sending you in and out the hospital. Because that's what they do. And one time they sent her out and she's about to die. They called me 3 times telling me she's going to die.
0: Mm.
1: And this is in and out, in and out. So why aren't you keeping her to find out what exactly is going on? So we got a whole lot, and we have to start reading, and we have to come together and stop trying to, cut our black people down because of things we don't know, and a lot of us are not.

0: out in that medical field, and like you say, the food, we eat this and that and that, and then we're on this dialysis stuff. So I just have to start looking at all of them. Look at every city that's gutted out the same way.
1: Mm-hmm.
0: And you'll see where it's coming from. Your big corporations, the one that got the money and mm-hmm. trying to steal it from you. Mm-hmm.
1: Absolutely. 100%. Starve us out. Starve us out. We appreciate you, Miss Sandra, for always calling in and sharing some wisdom. And prayers to you and your family with everything that you're going through. Keep your daughter in our prayers as well, and condolences to the passing of your husband. We're talking about the food desert, y'all, the downfalls. All right? Honest complication. Talked about the cardiovascular study found in chronic kidney disease. This is what she's talking about. A cardiovascular study similarly found chronic kidney disease risk was driven more by low individual income than by food desert status itself, reinforcing that poverty, not geography alone, may be the deeper root cause research keeps circling back to. So many byproducts of poverty, so many byproducts, health implications, just simple health implications. Poverty, living in poverty, stress, high blood pressure, poor food, poor environments, environmental and just all byproducts of poverty. All byproducts of poverty, y'all. So we don't want to oversimplify to no grocery store equals automatic diabetes. All right? Research finding is that food deserts and food insecurity travel together and compound each other. Distance to healthy food matters, but it matters most for people who are also poor and also surrounded by more fast food / convenience options than healthy ones. That's more a complete, harder to dismiss picture than the simple version. When we come back, y'all, we're going to talk about gas stations, corner stores, and what's actually on the shelf. All right? Don't go anywhere, y'all. This is the award-winning 101.7 The Truth.
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0: It's your boy Ray Nitti holding it down on the award-winning 101.7 The Truth, live from the American Family Insurance Studios. We got a legend in the building. Brother Earl. The legend. I don't know if you just walked in, and I was telling the folks how I remember when Charlene and Reggie Moore brought us on your show. I feel like we was off of, was it Capitol?
1: Yeah, it actually, 1290 WMCS.
0: There we go.
1: Sherman and Capitol.
0: Sherman and Capitol, yep. I was 16, 17. I'm 42 now. So,
1: and I'm 72.
0: Oh, man. Well, look at how life brings us back full circle. You look good. I wish I looked like you when I turn 72. I sure do hope that.
1: Well,
0: zoom
1: good.
0: In on this melanin right here, man.
1: I feel good.
0: Good to hear, man. How you doing today? Good to have
1: you. Well, it's always good to have an opportunity to reconnect with somebody from the past.
0: Yes, sir. Yes, sir. Man, so for folks that may not know, I don't know if it's many, may not know your history in the city and radio, because I feel like you have it's two separate things. You got some legendary stuff in the city, and then you legendary on the radio. Can you give the people a quick rundown of your history and tell them who we are speaking to, who we have the honor of speaking to today?
1: Well, so actually, I hate to talk about things of the past, because what I am more than anything else is a servant. And so I've served my entire life. And I'm from the city. I'm born and raised here. I'm from a family of 13. Mm-hmm. I spent 34 years at a place called A.O. Smith. Mm. 34 years there. Retired and wound up doing something different with my life. Been married to the same woman for 40 some odd years, and we've been together for 50 years.
0: Mm.
1: And I'm a treatment foster parent. My wife and I took in a 100% disabled child 23 years ago who required 24-hour care. He's now a 25-year-old man who requires 24-hour care. We still have him.
0: Amen.
1: Was the president of the Neighborhood Children's Sports League. If you ever saw all that football mm-hmm. that you see at Lincoln Park.
0: Okay, yeah.
1: I did that for 20 years.
0: Okay.
1: I built that not alone, but I was the president of that for over 20 years. We had four young boys who wound up playing pro football, countless numbers of them who went on to major universities.

0: tell us more about that, because you said something very profound there. Young people do not have the opportunity to drink from the elders. And I was blessed to have amazing elders around and still that I could call and ask a question and be humble enough to listen and receive the answer, right? And then implement the wisdom that they give, right? I feel like today we're seeing so many elders, right, or people that call themselves elders, partying with the young people, right? So tell me, how are you making sure that you have the right elders around, and how are you able to bridge that gap and have these conversations? Because it's very important what you're doing.
1: So that's part of why it's so important when you have lived as long as I have mm-hmm. in one place. I'm born in Milwaukee. I'm going to die in Milwaukee. I'm all right with that. Mm-hmm. But I remember a time when Milwaukee had the highest standard of living in the nation for black people. Mm. Most young people don't know anything about that. But in the early 70s, Milwaukee had the highest standard of living for black people in the entire nation. Yes, right. That included Atlanta and any other place. That's what Milwaukee was. It was one of the safest places in the entire nation. It was one of the cleanest places. Mm. And so those of us who remember all of that realize just how blessed we were. Pow. And so elders... we listened to. Our elders came from the South. Mm-hmm. And so Big Mom and Pawpaw came up here for the jobs. We were called the machine shop of the world.
0: Yeah,
1: that's what this place was. And so the opportunities to come up to Milwaukee and to the North, whether you had a high school diploma or no degree mm-hmm. or couldn't read or write, you could come up to the city of Milwaukee and get a job at A.L. Smith, Allen Bradley, Alex Sherman, Schlitz, Miller, Pabst, Continental Can, American Can, on and on and on. Mm. And so you could walk into a place, as I did, as an 18-year-old snotty-nosed kid right out of high school, and stay there for 34 years, mm. one job, and be able to live the American dream, to buy a home, to raise your kids, send them to college, and then get something called a pension, which is I'm still have to this day. And so it was a wonderful, wonderful time. Well, people don't know about that. You hear people talk about 53206. Where's zip code in the nation, 53206? Yeah. Well, I always like to say to people, I grew up in 53206, and many like me did. Mm-hmm. It was a wonderful, wonderful, strong middle-class reality. Mm-hmm. And so I say to people who say 53206 is the worst zip code in the nation, I say to people, if you only knew, the question should be not that it's the worst zip code in the nation. It should be, how did it get that way?
0: How did it become?
1: Because if we don't understand how it got that way from one of the safest places and the best places in the nation for black people to live to where it is now, mm-hmm. then we're not going to be able to stop other zip codes from following the same path that 53206 wound up following.
0: That's an important question. How did it get this way, right? You've seen Milwaukee at its highest, and I'm going to say you're seeing Milwaukee as where it's at right now. I'm not even going to say at its lowest, right? I'm going to just say where it's at right now.
1: We hope it is at its lowest, but go ahead.
0: Right. What is the biggest thing you felt that changed or shifted in Milwaukee that caused this decline from being one of the best places for where black people was?
1: Well, the answer is there. The answer is there because all over the Midwest, Milwaukee was called the machine shop of the world. And so we produced everything that we needed in America. Coming out of World War II, America was the number one manufacturer of everything. In America, we produced sewing machines, washing machines, mm-hmm. automobiles. I don't care what it is you needed, America produced it inside of America. Mm-hmm. And so these opportunities were there for everybody. It didn't matter what job you had, there was insurance. Mm-hmm. There was a pension at the end of it. Mm-hmm. So not just Milwaukee, Chicago, Detroit, and Flint, Michigan. It

0: Didn't matter, mm-hmm. Cincinnati, Pittsburgh, the same pitfall happened. And that's when they decided to take the industrial base out of this nation. It was an organized effort that was done by both Democrats and Republicans because those with money were greedy. And so the average American didn't matter anymore. We saw that transformation in our lives. And so why it's so critically important that my generation has these dialogues and conversations with young people is because they don't know. They don't know what happened, and they need to understand, because it's not our world anymore. Uh-huh. It's your world, uh-huh. And you guys need to understand how it happened so we can correct it. As I'm organizing guys from my generation, the purpose of it is that we owe something during the time that we have left. We need to make sure that young people get the opportunities that we had, uh-huh. Right? We have to do that. When I was a young boy, we had something called paper routes.
1: Yeah.
0: And so even though I'm from a family of 13 and my parents couldn't do things for us, at 12 years old, we could make our own money.
1: Yeah.
0: We learned work ethic at very young ages. Yeah. Why it's so critically important that what we are putting together with the elders is because we've got to catch young people while they're young, and we've got to guide them. What I've learned so much in those 12 to 13 years that I've been in Milwaukee Public Schools is just how far young people have to go it alone. Uh-huh. Uh-huh. We didn't have to do that, okay? Uh-huh. This was a safe place. But we could leave the house at 9 a.m. or 8 a.m. in the morning, go to the playground 5 blocks away, and don't come back home until 8 o'clock. And mama didn't have to worry about it.
1: Don't worry. Because everybody was looking over you.
0: Yeah, and plus it was a safe place.
1: Yeah. And if you got out of line, it was probably somebody that'd get you right back in line.
0: Well, you certainly wasn't going to get out of line because we were a real community.
1: Absolutely.
0: All right?
1: Absolutely. Don't go anywhere, y'all. When we come back, we will have more with Brother Earl Ingram, the legendary Earl Ingram, right here on 101.7 The Truth. I want to ask you about pensions.
0: Okay.
1: Because something happened in 2000. Year 2000, and I think Milwaukee County is paying the ultimate cost today as we try to figure out this pension crisis. Don't go anywhere, y'all. We'll be back right after these messages.
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0: How y'all feeling? 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This is the lunch break, the extended lunch. It's extended lunch, man. We got the legendary Earl Ingram bringing us a wealth of wisdom. A wealth of wisdom. Thank you for joining us once again, Brother Earl.
1: Honor and a privilege, man.
0: I was listening to you talk, and as you were sharing this history with us and this knowledge with us, you kept saying this word pension. You talked about the pension from A.O. Smith and even the amazing pensions that was in Chicago, all from all these industrial jobs, right? And I feel like I would be doing myself and our listeners a disservice if I didn't ask you this question, right? Milwaukee is struggling to balance our budget. Every year it comes out, we got $100 million gap that we now got to cut more resources from in order to fill this gap, right? And it's a common line that I see every year. It's like, oh, we got to figure out our pension crisis. We got to use this extra money to go to our pension crisis. We raised our taxes. We generated, I want to say it was roughly over $100 million off of taxes. All of it went to cover these pension payments. What can you share with us that happened with this pension crisis? How did we get here? I did some research because it provoked me to want, like, okay, why we got to keep paying this pension? What happened? Where did it stem from? So I want to know if you were familiar and if you could share any information on what that was.
1: So Milwaukee County is the issue as it relates to pensions. You have to understand that in America, in the good old days, it didn't matter what job you were on. The society understood that people are going to age. Uh-huh. And so the wisdom that the people in the past had to think about, listen, we got to make sure that when people age, that they're not homeless, uh-huh, that they're not struggling. And so they created pension systems. And almost every job had a pension. And so what they did was put away a little money out of your checks that was matched by the corporations. And that would carry you for the rest of your life. And so many, many people, if they didn't have anything else, they had Social Security and a pension. Uh-huh. And that made sure that as people aged, whether or not they were able to save some money or any of those things, everybody is not able to save money. Everybody doesn't understand the inner workings of a complex system that is this nation. And so what happened was the about 20 years ago, I was still working, and my pension was pretty secure. Well, I guess I was just about getting ready to retire, and they took away the pensions, and they came in with something called the 401k.
0: Ah.
1: Okay. A 401k where they said, you put the first amount of money in, we'll match it. But the problem with that is it's a gamble, because when you put your money in the 401k, it can either go up or down. It's at the whim of the stock market.
0: Yeah.
1: The pensions, you never gamble with that money. That money was set. Mm-hmm. It's put away in safe investments, and just like Social Security, safe investments. And so there's no way you're ever going to lose the money for your pensions. And you said a lot of different things. The county pensions were where we are struggling, because there were some nefarious things that were done. Uh-huh. With people on the pension board for the county, uh-huh, and many people got away like bandits, uh-huh, with hundreds of thousands of dollars.
0: Millions.
1: And, well, millions. Actually, a few got millions.
0: So, a few of them. I got their names, too.
1: I know a few that

0: came close. And even as a county supervisor, there were people who walked away with $500,000 pensions. Mm-hmm. So there was some hustling that was done. But I'll say this. For the most part, pensions have been a lifesaver. Mm-hmm. And and when they did away with those pensions, they basically set a lot of people up, man, for homelessness, for despair. Our nation has done some horrible things. Taking away the pensions was one of them. But here's the deal. They took away the pensions from private companies because public, police, fire, educators, those people still get pensions, right? And they continue to get the raises that keeps up with inflation. But all the other private sectors, I think it's somewhere around 8% or 6%, are only receiving pensions. It's one of the reasons why people are financially struggling the way that they are. It's why I call these things politricks. Because politricks created that environment. Elected officials voted these things in. Mm-hmm. And people aren't aware of how government works. And so because they're not aware of how, and I get it, government is pretty complex. And yet people aren't aware, and they trust people that they elect to do their bidding. And it's so unfortunate that you can't always trust the people who are in office. I don't care on what level. I don't care whether it's Democrat or Republican. It's a difficult, difficult proposition.
1: Mm-hmm. 100%, Brother Earl. And I appreciate you giving me that history of pensions. And I'll be honest with you. I didn't even know that our country got rid of pensions and replaced it with 401k. And I think that's why voices of the elders is even more important.
0: You know, I've got some guys, man, everybody from judges to business leaders to educators to rank and file men.
1: Mm-hmm.
0: Because the story is not about what your title is. The story is about, listen, we benefited. Those of us from my generation were able to realize we were the civil rights struggle.
1: Hmm.
0: Okay? We witnessed. Okay, I was 12 years old when Dr. Martin Luther King got assassinated.
1: Hmm.
0: Okay? Malcolm X, H. Rep. Brown, Stokely Carmichael, Elders Cleaver, Hugh P. Newton, Fred Hampton, Bobby Seals, Megan. We had black men who were in leadership, who were willing to put it on the line for what was taking place in the country at that time, racism and bigotry. And so it was horrible. And yet those men stood up, Dr. King, and fought against insurmountable odds. And so those of us who have become successful in life, we didn't do it because we were so smart and bright. There was something that the sacrifices that were made by those people who opened the door for us. So when I organize men, it's to make them understand you didn't get there by yourself. I don't care how talented you are. There was a time when that did not matter and you wouldn't have gotten the opportunity. So as we watch what is taking place and transpiring in the nation right now, as all of those levers that were there for us with the civil rights are being taken away by Donald Trump and the Republicans. They're taking away all of the benefits. Anything that has to do with black people and people of color moving forward is being taken away. And so we can't sit here and watch that happen and then expect the younger generation who can't fight this battle alone. So I'm organizing men. Got to be the right kind of man. If you can't take a 13-year-old cussing you out and drawing up on you, you're the wrong man. I don't care how many letters you have behind your name.
1: Yeah.
0: You got to understand exactly what time it is and what must be done.
1: Man, any way I could be a part, be a resource.
0: Oh, absolutely.
1: Be a voice. Please let me know. Let our listeners know. I am...

0: yearning for knowledge, yearning for community, where we can bridge the gap. We literally, before you walked in, we were talking about how important it is to have messaging and creating content that is healthy for our young people. But I think what this is a step even further. It's not just content, it's a guide.
1: Well, I would say this as well, because after I'm kind of done cultivating the men, you got to cultivate the women. Because if you've been in the schools, you'll realize any educator will tell you it's worse with girls than it is with boys. Our girls have been molested. They don't know the value of their bodies. And so there's nobody to stand up and fight for them. So we got to organize women as well. Because to do all the things that we're doing for men, and then everybody's doing something for boys and men, it is the women who wind up having the boys and raising them alone. So it's so critical that we spend that time with them as well.
0: All right, y'all, don't go anywhere. We got Brother Earl Ingram on the show with us right now, y'all. Appreciate y'all checking in. This is Ray Nitti holding it down on the award-winning 101.7 The Truth.
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0: 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Live from the American Family Insurance Studios, it's your boy Ray Nitty. I got something on the menu for y'all today, man. 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It's all about mindset, money, and real estate, helping you take the next step towards building a better future. How y'all feeling, man? We got some more family in the building today, man. Kel, what it do, man?
1: Hi, Nitty. How are you?
0: I'm good. I was like, what Kelly they got coming? I was like, this Kelly?
1: Yes.
0: How you feeling, man?
1: I'm feeling good. How about yourself?
0: I can't complain at all. I'm proud of you.
1: Thank you. I appreciate that. I truly do.
0: Man, let me see that book, girl. Let me hold this book up. We was looking for a picture so we could put it up on the YouTube. Can you send us a text message so we could throw it up on the YouTube, cover of it? All right, he gonna zoom in on it. But we got Kelly. Where my notes at? So I could say the right questions and stuff. We got Kelly Melton in the building, who has her self-published, newly published children's book, Riley's Big Day at the Itsy Bitsy Scholars.
1: Yeah.
0: All right, you're going to have to tell us about this, right? It's upcoming book signing event as well. She's signing books. Tell them what school you went to. Zach, like, hold a book steady. Like, I can't even get a good Zoom because I'm moving so much. All right, here we go. Right here. There it is. There we go. Got it. Got Erica right under the, Miss Crowley right under the joint. How you doing? I'll give you a book back. How you doing, Kels?
1: I'm doing pretty good. I appreciate you all accepting this interview so I can tell the audience about Riley's Big Day.
0: So let's talk about it. I'm going to give the people a little bit about you real quick, and then I'm going to let them tell you about yourself. Kelly Melton is a Milwaukee native, early childhood educator, self-published children's author, advocate, and trainer. She has more than a decade of experience in early childhood education and is passionate about supporting children and families. Her work focuses on early literacy, representation, inclusion, and creating learning environments where every child feels seen, valued, and supported. She is the author of two children's books, not just the one we're talking about today, two children's books, including Did You Say Baby? You got that one here, too, so we can hold that one up?
1: I'll send pictures of both.
0: Okay, we'll get pictures of that one up, too. And her newest release, as we just said, Riley's Big Day at the Itsy Bitsy Scholars. All right? So tell us a little bit more about yourself now that I've given our listeners and audience a quick rundown of you.
1: So, yes, sir. I've been in the field of early education for over 10 years, over a decade. I've owned my own family child care business, my child care center called the Itsy Bitsy Scholars. I ran it with my mother, and I was in that business for 6 years, and now I have gone to actually assisting child care providers with getting licensed by the state of Wisconsin. And I also do trainings, like you mentioned before. I have a workshop called Intentional Bookshelves that I present at different conferences, encouraging educators to implement different books that show inclusion, so show characters that look like black and brown children, and different family dynamics, inclusion all over. So I'm an educator. I'm a past child care provider. I assist child care providers with getting licensed by the state, and I also train. So I am trained to be a fundamentals of family child care providers class. So I teach that class so those providers can have the education to open up a child care center.
0: So if I wanted to open a daycare, you could help me get there.
1: Yes, I can. Absolutely.
0: I've heard that's a very difficult process to get involved with. How true is that?
1: It's not very difficult. But if you have the right people in your corner that are not going to gatekeep information, that is going to, be a help to you, it's not hard at all. And your pre-licensing technical consultant will also be there for you throughout your entire process, and that process is free. So you have a multitude of resources. If you're interested in that process, you can open a family child care out of your home, and you can also open a commercial space. So it is harder to find buildings, so commercial spaces, but it's not a hard process overall. If you have a love for children and your heart is in the right place, it's not hard to get families connected and run a successful program.
0: We got a bunch of questions for you, but I'm going to go off script a little bit, ask you another question real quick. Is it similar or is it very different from, like, can somebody come to you and be like, can you help me open a group home? Is that similar feel or is that different?
1: It's a different feel.
0: Okay.
1: So this is strictly childcare.
0: Okay, got it. Mm-hmm. All right, so I'm going to stay on task. I was going to say, I need you to train me up, man.
1: No.
0: Got a couple of spots we can put a group home in. So we went through about your background, yes. Talked about the book. What inspired you to write Riley's Big Day at the Itsy Bitsy Scholars?
1: So, as you know, the name of my childcare was the Itsy Bitsy Scholars. So I wrote this book back a little bit after the COVID.
0: Okay.
1: And so I was having a bit of a struggle with some of the families that were enrolling with separation anxiety with the children. Mm. So since they were, you know, in the home during COVID, only exposed to their immediate families, mm-hmm. their parents and siblings, if they had siblings, when they were, when the world opened back up mm-hmm. and they were going into different learning environments, it was a bit of a struggle as far as drop-offs. Mm. So some of the kids did not want to leave their parents. They did not want to be in environments with other people. They did not transition socially very well. So I figured, like, I should create a tool. What better tool than early literacy, incorporating early literacy? How about a book about transitioning to the first day of an early learning environment? So I figured that this book would assist parents with having those conversations with children, saying, hey, we're going to start a new school tomorrow, mm-hmm. or we're going to start a school next week. So how is Riley feeling in this situation? How do you feel in this situation? Mm-hmm. And just open those doors to having

0: those conversations. So a lot of both my books are told from a child's perspective, and they're realistic fiction books. So I want to make sure my audience is relating to the stories with these everyday experiences.
1: Got it. So I appreciate you saying, like, I know you said book, but earlier you referenced it as a tool. Mm-hmm. And this tool is also available in English and Spanish, and it has activity / coloring books options, right?
0: I have an activity and coloring book as well, yes. So in addition to the books.
1: I know the answer. I feel like I know the answer, right? But what inspired you to want to say, you know what, let me make this available in Spanish as well?
0: Because of my inclusive workshops. So I'm always talking about intentional bookshelves and how we should be having characters that look like Black and brown children, mm-hmm. and making sure all children feel represented and seen when it comes to literature. You may not know, but it's very slim when it comes to representation in books, yep. With picture books.
1: Yep.
0: A lot of authors create books and they have characters that are Caucasian, that are white, or they're animals, or they're some kind of creation, but they're never Black children, brown mm-hmm. children. So I just wanted to contribute to literacy in that way, to make sure my characters, the people that are reading my books, the children, can see themselves in my book.
1: Let me see that book again. I saw the cover. I want to go in it real
0: yes,
1: quick.
0: Yes, go in it.
1: See so who'd you go for? Okay. Who did the graphics? Yeah, illustrated. I'm sorry.
0: No worries. Kaylee Samalik. And Kaylee she's done several murals around the city.
1: Oh, she's
0: a great
1: here.
0: Artist. Yes, she's local.
1: Nice.
0: And I loved her work, so I reached out
1: look at
0: to her.
1: Look at Riley, man. Look at Riley.
0: And I asked her if she did illustrations, and she said that she had never done anything like that before, but she was willing to try. So we went on this journey together. We did You Say Baby? And together, and then when it was time for Riley's big day at the ICBC Scholars, it was no question that I would ask her to be my illustrator once again.
1: Now, these are beautiful.
0: And if you take a look in the back, Nitty, I actually have some notes. So notes to parents. I highlighted some of the influential scholars in the field of education so educators could relate. And then also some of our Black influencers in education. So I wanted everyone to get something out of this book, whether it be an educator, whether it be a parent, whether it be the children that we're reading these stories to. I wanted to make sure this book was intentional with connecting to communities.
1: We're going to go on break real quick, but before we go on break, I want you to read one of the notes to parents. Pick one of the notes to read to parents.
0: Absolutely. Thank you.
1: A lot of pressure, I know.
0: No worries. So I'll read a message for parents. Riley's Big Day at the Itsy Bitsy Scholars was created not only to help children feel confident on their first day of school, but also to give parents peace of mind as they balance work and family responsibilities. Children show us when they love their childcare or school environment. They talk about their teachers and friends at home, engage in school-like play, and look forward to returning each day. However, every child is unique. Part-time attendance or major life changes can sometimes make transitions more challenging. With patience, consistency, and a nurturing environment, we can support children as they adjust, grow, and thrive. Thank you for entrusting educators with your child's early learning journey. Together, we are building strong foundations for a brighter future.
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0: Truth live from the American Family Insurance Studios. This is the Lunch Break with Ray Nitti. Maybe Shannon will join us back tomorrow. This is the extended version. Brother Z holding us down with the production and sound. We here with my homie, man. I know Kelly from way back in the day, man. Kelly Melton talking about her new children's book. This is book two. Book two, man. So I got some more questions for you. Got some more questions for you. Why is preparing children for their first school experience so important?
1: It's very important because you want to make sure they feel comfortable in that new environment. So they're stepping into a new space that is not familiar. Mm-hmm. So you want to make sure you do everything that you can as a parent to make that transition go smoothly.
0: Mm. Separation anxiety, right?
1: Mm-hmm.
0: What are some signs that a child may be struggling with separation anxiety?
1: Well, you can tell like the longer goodbyes. So, you know, when they're struggling, they're holding on to your leg. They don't want to let you go. Yep. You know, they're crying and screaming, you know, during drop-offs. Sometimes it can be normal to a certain extent, but you can tell which families have a harder time with it because of those signs.
0: So, is that where you see parents like almost staying the whole day now?
1: Depending on the parent, because in my experience,
0: I gotta go to work. My mama was like, "I'm going to work, boy."
1: Yep.
0: Figure it out.
1: Definitely depending on the parent, because some parents understand. Hey, you know, I have to go to work, and you know, you will be fine. You know, it's gonna be okay. You're in good hands with the early childhood provider. The teacher is going to take care of you. Mm-hmm. You're going to have a good time, and this is going to be a short time that you're going to be upset. But some parents that don't really have, you know, if they're not working it's a separation for them as well. So they kind of like,
0: yeah, that's true.
1: They feel like, oh my gosh, I don't want to leave my baby. They're crying too. So both of them, the baby crying, the mama crying, everybody's crying at drop off. Mm-hmm. You know, or some people say they cry in the car, you know.
0: Yeah.
1: It's a transition for both parents and children. Nah. So you just want to put parents at ease that they're in good hands, and you want to make sure the children feel comfortable as well.
0: Yeah. No, I feel that. I think, like, how long does the separation anxiety last for parents? Because I feel like they just be like, I can't wait to drop this boy off at school. So how long you think that lasts for parents? Or is it like a constant thing where they're nervous about like, is my baby going to be okay?
1: I think parents transition, of course, way faster. You know?
0: I did.
1: They notice like, okay, I feel comfortable after the first couple of drop-offs. You're seeing all the other kids engaged. Yeah. And they're like, okay, now you can engage too. Like, I don't want my child to be the one, you know? I think that parents adjust way quicker. But it's just making the child comfortable. And eventually, some children will have that thing where all drop-offs are kind of like, I really don't want to go. But then when they get there, they're having a great time.
0: And don't want you to pick them up.
1: Mm-hmm. So in my program, I used to send parents pictures. So I gave that example in the book. Like, my teacher sent a picture because I would always want my parents to feel like they're really okay. So I would send pictures of them laughing and playing with their other friends. I'm like, I'm videoing. Like, this is not just a shot. This is a whole, they're having a great time. So I would reassure parents that way as well.
0: Yeah, got it. I'm going to stay on this question before we go to the next question, right? Mm-hmm. Is it a malpractice or a bad practice for providers to have platforms or cameras in their daycare or schools or whatever where parents could actually log

0: in and see their kids. And because, you know, sometimes people don't be knowing how their kids are acting in school, whether it be good or acting up, right? We just hear either what the teacher tells us or what the kid tells us, right?
1: Mm-hmm.
0: So is this something that you think could be implemented or is already being implemented where people could view their kids' behavior? I know at Academy of Science, they use Class Dojo, mm-hmm. right? Where you could just check in, but it's more text message mm-hmm. based, if I'm not mistaken. But if you could visually see how your kid is acting up, I wonder if that will help kids from being like, you know what, my mama looking at me on this camera. Let me not act a fool in this class today.
1: I don't consider it a malpractice. I do say that to each his own.
0: Mm-hmm.
1: As far as when child care providers decide to do cameras, it's a good thing, a pro and a con, a good mm-hmm. thing and a bad thing. It's good for providers to cover themselves
0: mm-hmm.
1: because then providers can say, you know, this is what happened from a provider perspective. But I think that it could be challenging as well because if parents are constantly watching like a live feed of their child, they have a lot of input.
0: They're going
1: to say, they want to
0: like
1: teach the class, and I think you should have done this, or why aren't they learning this, or tell my baby to play with this person. It's just a lot of control.
0: Yeah.
1: So I think that it can be good in certain situations, but it can also be challenging to the school or early learning
0: that.
1: Environment.
0: Because parents can be micro parenting mm-hmm. and so forth. Now, they ain't even at work. They ain't even doing work no more. They monitoring their kid.
1: Mm-hmm.
0: No, I can see that.
1: So it's definitely multiple perspectives on how monitoring children through the camera can be. But in my program, I did not have a live feed. I did take pictures and I communicated all the time, whenever they wanted, if they wanted to call, if they even wanted to FaceTime sometimes, I was open to that. But as far as a live camera, I didn't find that to be effective for me.
0: Got it. What can parents do at home to make the transition to the school easier?
1: Again, read books like Riley's Big Day at Busy Scholars. Go to the library, find other books that your child can relate to. Just make the transition smooth by just having those conversations after mm-hmm. you read different books and talk to like family members, get everyone on the same page with making it a good experience for the child.
0: So why is representation and inclusion especially important in early childhood books?
1: Because these are the early years for children are the most effective years. These are the years where those brain synapses are connecting, these children are learning, and they're developing the most. So it's really good for their development to see characters that look like them.
0: Mm-hmm.
1: So they can feel seen in stories. So if they feel represented, they feel seen, then they'll perform better.
0: Amanda says, hey, Kelly, our YouTube.
1: Hi, Amanda.
0: y'all know each other.
1: We went to high school together.
0: Oh, yeah, you did.
1: We went to Sherwood High School, yes.
0: Go on that goofy school.
1: Go Browns.
0: There we go. I don't know why I thought you went to Riverside, Kelly. I thought you was one of us for a second.
1: We met at Urban Underground.
0: Urban Underground. That's what it was. See, I thought you went to Riverside with me, and then we went through Urban Underground. But it was just Urban Underground.
1: See,
0: you didn't give Sherwood energy, though. So it's okay. You give Riverside energy. They said, shouts out to Miss Kelly on our YouTube chat. What else do I got for you, Kelly? How can families use this book as a tool? Beyond simply just reading the story,
1: sharing it with their communities, just sharing it with their communities, other parents, other classrooms, because reading it is definitely the only way that you can use it as a tool, reading it and having those conversations.
0: So you have a free book signing and read aloud on September 19th from 3 to 5 p.m. at Milwaukee Public Library.

0: The MLK.
1: Yes,
0: Milwaukee. Martin Luther King Jr. branch, public library. What can families expect at the September 19th book signing and read aloud?
1: So Ms. Deanna Moore, who is the librarian at the Martin Luther King branch, I connected with her. I've done read alouds at the Washington Park branch. And we connected, and we pulled some strings and were able to do the event there. So what we can expect is Deanna's going to do a couple songs. I'm going to read the book. We're going to talk about writing, and we're going to talk about being an author in general.
0: Mm-hmm.
1: We're also going to sign books and pretty much answer any questions any children or families have.
0: So before we let you go, Sherwood Greyhounder. Well, that's what y'all is, a greyhound, right?
1: A greyhound.
0: A prairie goat.
1: Yes.
0: Oh, no, that's Washington. Greyhound. Jazzy went to... Jazzy, you ain't go to Sherwood. You went to... you was in theater with Amanda. Yeah, y'all be knowing my woman. So where can listeners purchase the book and learn more about your work? No, I ain't mad. Calm down, boy. I got to go home. I ain't mad. She just be talking a lot of Sherwood crap when I get off the air. But yeah, where can listeners purchase the book and learn more about your work?
1: Yes, you can learn more about my work at www.theitsybitsyscholars.com. The books are available for purchase on Amazon. They're also available on YouTube. I do read aloud on YouTube. And then you can also check them out at the library. So they're in the Milwaukee Public Library.
0: Ooh, okay.
1: And you can request them at your local library. We have a library control number in both books, in Riley's Big Day at the ACBC Scholars and Did You Say Baby?
0: Did You Say Baby? Anything you want to leave with our audience before you get up out of here today? We thank you for coming. Please leave us with any information you'd like to share.
1: No, I don't have anything else, really.
0: Nope, that's it.
1: But thank you so much for the opportunity. If you have any questions for me, you can always reach out. But again, my website is www.theitsybitsyscholars.com. So reach out to connect.
0: You want to leave a social media?
1: Sure. My social media handle on Instagram is Author Kelly M.
0: All right. Don't go anywhere, y'all. When we come back, we will be wrapping this thing up right here on the award-winning 101.7 The Truth.
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0: Last half hour, two with the lunch break crew, man. Ray Nitty, maybe Shannon, DJ Brother Z holding us down with the brother
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0: 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How y'all feeling, man? It was a full day today, man. Shannon couldn't join us today because her studio got broken into, if you wasn't able to hear that. Then we talked to Brother Earl Ingram today. I got put up on Gracie's Corner today. That was unexpected. Jazzy, do you know about Gracie's Corner? Damn, I might be the only person. Everybody knows about this. Do you know about the Taki song, too? She don't know. We got to put her on. We got to put her on, dog. We got to put her on the Red 5 slapper. It's a Red 5 banger. We had a great conversation today, y'all. Sound like I'm ready to wrap this up an hour early, ain't it? Like, we had a good time talking to y'all today.
2: Yo. I go by the name of Dame Jones.
0: Dame Jones.
2: I'm with my crew.
0: With his crew.
2: And we gonna show y'all what we be snacking on. Yeah.

Hey. You know this one, Jeff? Got my fingers stained red from these hot Cheetos and Takis. Hot Cheetos and Takis. We was talking about how it was like, dang, you don't want to hate on these kids for pushing this cancer song, but dang, they could be pushing murder. They could be talking about spinning the blocks on their ops and all of these other things. But they say, you know what? I'm going to make a song about snacks. Then it's like, I feel like I'm at that age now where I'm just going to complain about everything. So I'm trying not to complain about this Hot Cheetos and Takis because it slap. The song slaps, and they could have been using their voice to make something totally demonic, which is we had, when you were screening the call, you said somebody referred to all the Big Fritas and the what's the names as kind of demonic because of the sounds. But I'm like, man, maybe we need to make more. Jazz, this is what Jazz is doing over at Howard Fuller, if I'm not mistaken. Not Hot Cheetos and Takis. I'm talking about, you know, using music and challenging young people to put a different narrative out there, put a different message out there. I always say this, man, our people moves to the rhythm of the drum. We are music-driven people. And that's not just because we like the sounds of 808. I think it is just in our DNA. That's how we communicated. Let's think about this. It's how we communicated back in the day in Africa. The drums, the djembe drums, the Congo drums. Djembe for sure. It's how we communicate. It's how they communicated with other villages. It was the sounds of the drum. They knew when it was time for war because of the sounds of the drum. They knew when it was time to gather because of the sounds of the drums. We moved to the sound of the beat of the drums. And I think right now, our community is moving to the same sound of the drums. It's just 808 now. It's just 808 right now. And the messaging is not always the greatest that's attached to the beat, unfortunately. It's not always the greatest. So I could appreciate a Gracie's Corner. We had Brother Black Conscious called in. You know, he said, and I get it. 833-212-1017 is the number to dial. 833-212-1017 is the number to dial. I get it. He's like,

0: We talked about the proximity of even if people live around healthy food. Shouts out to the white girls waving at me. Hey, white women.
1: Hey!
0: They like, who's that black guy with long hair? What's up, Becky? Oh, shoot my wife in the chat. I'm just playing with them, baby.
1: It was a joke.
0: They was waving at me. They waved at me first, Amanda. Don't put hands on me. She said, wasn't here for the conversation, but Big Frida does dance music. Not sure if I ever heard him talking about sliding on an op. No. We've heard Lil Jon say it, though. We've heard Lil Jon slide on ops. But the conversation was, maybe we should pull up one more. They know the Gracie's Corner song. I'm the only one that don't know.
2: So you just want to listen to another one, what you're saying?
0: Yeah, that's what I'm saying. A little background music to just get me through the segment. I'm dogging it here. But no, it wasn't about saying Big Frida specifically said who spinning the block and sliding on ops. But he did reference Big Frida in a not positive light, as if some of the songs that Big Frida makes could lean the young people towards the wrong way, or some of the songs that Paul Wall makes could lean young people towards the wrong way, or some of the songs in the past that Lil Jon has made could lean young people the wrong way. And he was just saying that can open a door for them to go research more about these songs from these particular artists. So that's what that was about, baby. Not just, Big Frida sliding on the ops. But I still think it's important. I do think it is important that, said phobia, I'll let you add the prefix. I don't think it was that at all. I see what you're trying to say, but it wasn't that. That's not what that person was going for. Because they spoke about everybody. Just young people researching the, you know what? I'm going to have to go back and listen to how he started it. But it was more so about just researching the other songs of all these other artists that are collaborating with a Gracie's Corner. Yeah, digress. Got a report due. We also talked about the downfalls. Talked about folks not being able to, people choosing to go to the corner stores or the gas stations to purchase food and groceries and so forth, even while being not in too far proximity from a grocery store. So even when faced with the option to get healthy food at a real grocery store, we still choose convenience because we can walk to the gas station. We can walk to the grocery store. Speaking of my wife, me and my wife was just talking about this the other day. I don't think we take into consideration how many people don't have transportation to get to these grocery stores. Don't go anywhere, y'all. When we come back, we're going to wrap this thing up right here on the award-winning 101.7 The Truth.
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0: Hey, shouts out Gracie, man. I'm finna get put on this weekend. I'm gonna have some plenty Gracie playing in the, what's the name, man?
1: Her music is on Spotify and Apple, by the way.
0: I bet it is. They ain't finna miss not 1 second to monetize this. She probably doing shows. Is she doing shows? Why would she be? All right, y'all. We talk about, let's go in and talk about, we're gonna try to get everything done in these next few minutes here. Gas stations, corner stores, what's actually on the shelf, and then what's actually being done to fix this problem. See if we get through this. I'll try to smooth through it. Communities with abundant convenience stores relative to supermarkets show a documented 20% higher prevalence. We did this already. Gas stations, here we go. My bad. All right. What's actually on the shelves? When a grocery store closes, residents don't just stop eating. We don't stop eating. Think Metcalf Park stop eating because Pickett said, we finna close. They shift to whatever is closest. And that's overwhelmingly convenience stores, gas stations, dollar stores, and fast food. Per every Milwaukee expert and resident quoted in this year's coverage, UW-Milwaukee urban development professor Dr. Kirk Harris put the actual mechanics of the barrier bluntly. Try taking 3 buses with 2 transfers with kids to get to the grocery store. Think about how that ice cream in your grocery container is going to look when you've taken 3 buses, traveled across town. That barrier got literally more expensive this year. Milwaukee County Transit System raised fares in 2026 from $2 to $2.75 per ride, while also adjusting routes to close a $14 million budget gap, meaning getting to a real grocery store now costs more and may take longer than it did last year. Corner stores and gas stations aren't a neutral substitute. Research consistently finds these small format stores stock foods that are higher in sugar, sodium, and saturated fats is often significantly more expensive per item than large supermarkets and rarely carries fresh produce at all. All right? Whenever you go to a gas station and see that they got that little one banana sitting on the damn shelf, that's because they want your damn food stamps. And it's a requirement. They got to have some sort of fresh damn food. So they put this old ass apple and banana in this basket so they can make sure that, all right, I can sell you these honey buns now because I got this old banana here. All right? Corner stores and gas stations are not neutral. We said. The term food apartheid, coined by activist Karen Washington, cited directly by Milwaukee officials, is specifically meant to reframe this, not a naturally occurring desert, but the predictable result of redlining, disinvestment, and specific corporate and policy decisions layered on top of each other for decades. This isn't about individual willpower or bad choices at the register. When the only realistic option within a reasonable bus ride is a gas station, the choice to eat unhealthy is being made by neighborhood's food environment before a single person ever walks in the door. So that's why I shouts out Miss Farina and the Dream Chasers and what they give out food every Friday. They go to multiple communities. And get a U-Haul truck. Go to the food pantry. Get a U-Haul truck full of food. And give it away to the community. We're going to get

Farina on the show. Talk about what Dream Chasers got going on. Last and final segment, y'all. What's actually being done to fix this? Nothing. Nah, I'm just playing. What the city has already put money behind, right? The Common Council approved nearly a $3 million relief package specifically to help keep existing grocers open and fund grants for new entrepreneurs looking to open stores in underserved neighborhoods. Mayor Cavalier Johnson separately announced a roughly $1 million proposal in February 2026, standing outside a Century Food location specifically aimed at stabilizing independent grocers and pharmacies at risk of closing. Metro Pantry opened at Locust and Humboldt in the River West neighborhood in June 2026. In the same building, a Dollar General have vacated in 2024, explicitly built to bring fresh food produce to a block that previously had none. Some of the policy changes in motion, but is not yet finished. Common Council members are actively drafting an ordinance to require more advance notice from grocers before closing a store, aimed at giving the city and residents real lead time to find a replacement or organize a response rather than finding out from a sign taped to the door. Separate proposed ordinance would formally support recruiting and retaining grocery stores citywide, not just reacting store by store after each closure announcement. Here's the honest limits of these efforts for balance. Academic evaluations of similar healthy corner store convention programs in order in other cities, East LA and Boyle Heights, California, is the most rigorously studied example. Found real improvements in perceived access and views of corner stores, but no measurable change in actual fruit slash vegetable purchasing or consumption. Simply adding produce to a corner store shelves doesn't reliably change what people actually buy and eat. So they're like, all right, if we put it on the corner store shelf, they still ain't gonna eat it. They want these Takis and, hot Takis and hot chips. Nashville CDC funded corner store initiative found the same core lesson. Programs succeed only when they combine store level changes with community trust building and address the real barriers residents face. real barriers residents identify. In Nashville case, mistrust of store owners and a history of poor quality produce, not just physical shelf space. So the bottom line for our audience is money and new stores matter. And Milwaukee is genuinely putting real dollars behind this right now, but the research is clear that opening a store alone doesn't automatically fix eating habits built around cost, trust, and transportation. The fixes that actually work combine access with affordability, trust, and transit, not just access alone. So I'm going to close y'all with this. Feed MKE, Hunger Task Force, and the Fondy Food Center all run existing produce access and mobile market programs in Milwaukee right now. All right? And it was worth naming those by name so you all would know where to go. We talked about closing gaps in all of these things, man. As we get ready to wrap this thing up, y'all. We have Brother Earl Ingram on here, and I asked him about, he shared an amazing history lesson on, Milwaukee, how it was. He said Milwaukee was one of the most affluent places for black people in the 70s. Then he mentioned the word pension so many times. Milwaukee had a pension crisis in 2020. In the year 2000. Okay? In the year 2000, Milwaukee had a huge pension crisis scandal. This was before County Executive David Crowley. This was even before Scott Walker. But it was the birth of Scott Walker. It was Tom Amott. I want y'all to research

Go do some research on Tom Emmett, county executive, back in 2000. That signed off on an amazing pension plan that cost us plenty, plenty, plenty money. Money that we still cutting. Huh? Come on in here, John. Money that we still trying to figure out how to fill gaps. And wait till this city budget come out, y'all. It's going to be another $100 million that we got to fill. All because all this money is going to pensions. We raised the taxes, made $200+ million from taxes. There you go. Let me get off this mic so God can come in here and do his work. Y'all have a good day. It's your boy Ray Diddy signing off, man. Jazz Tyler is next with Pastor Ken Locke in the building, man. What'd you say? Yeah, man, let God work, man. I'm gonna pray for me.

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Good morning. Welcome to the program. Today is Friday, September 11th, 2026. Today is indeed the 25th anniversary or commemoration of, or the remembrance of September 11th, a very fateful day in American history, a day in which this nation and the entire world was changed forever. It led to a 20-year war in the Middle East, a war that I am not entirely sure that we were victorious in, because we are right back in another war in the Middle East as we speak. 25 years is a long time, and the changes that have been implemented, permanent changes and legal changes, constitutional interpretations, I think, are even more significant than the events of that day. I have been having many a conversation over the years about September 11th and on the days in which I am broadcasting, because sometimes September 11th falls on a weekend, but over the years, if I am on air those days of September 11th, I do remark about what took place on that. I believe it was a Tuesday. I remember where I was. You guys probably remember where you were too, and I probably could take you through the long ride, the emotional roller coaster, for those of us that had no idea what was going to happen. There was something that may have been shuffled over in history, because we talk about obviously Tower 1, Tower 2, and then sometime later on that evening, Tower 7, and then the crashed plane in Shanksville, Pennsylvania, in which there will be a memorial and a remembrance there today as well, but also the plane that hit the Pentagon. And of course, everybody was analyzing and trying to figure out, and you had all of the

0: scientific people trying to explain exactly how this happened. And then you had all of the people talking about, was it a failure of national security? Why didn't we scramble the fighter jets sooner? How was this so easy? How are a handful of hijackers from Saudi Arabia that were just learning how to fly small single-engine Cessna planes able to overpower a passenger, you know, passengers on a plane, overpower the pilots of the plane, get into the cockpit, take control of the plane, and do very disastrous things? There was something about that that just, it didn't sit right with me. And over the years, more information and more evidence and forensic evidence has come out. But it seems that when there is a breakthrough in really explaining how all of those things were able to transpire on that day, and of course, we blame the Osama bin Laden, who used to be allied with America, who was trained and armed by the United States of America. He, in fact, was a CIA operative for a period of time for this nation because we armed him in the Mujahideen in the invasion of Afghanistan, when Russia invaded Afghanistan in 1979. So we got a history with the Osama bin Ladens. In fact, the bin Laden family was the only family allowed to fly out of the country when all of the planes were grounded on that day of September 11th. So there's just a lot of stuff going on, a lot of conspiracy. But here's what oftentimes gets buried in our recollections of that day. I was at home watching the Today Show with Katie Couric and Matt Lauer when the first plane hit. So they were just doing their normal, regular morning broadcast. And then immediately they sent cameras and they had video from Manhattan. And you just see this billowing smoke coming from what appeared to be something like the 87th floor of Tower One. And at that time, we thought it was a tragic accident. And of course, the video footage that we saw was from a distance. So we're assuming, oh, well, the people, they're fine. They're going to get out. The plane just hit a corner of the building. Like, people weren't really putting two and two together right away. Not just yet. And so they have these cameras fixated on Tower One, and you can see the flames and the smoke. And then, of course, people start to wonder about the victims. How many people are there? Are they going to be able to get out? It's a very unique time of the day in which this took place. X, can you look up for me? Was it a Tuesday or a Thursday, September 11, 2001? It may have been a Thursday. There was something very, very unique about the time.
1: Tuesday.
0: It was a Tuesday. That's right. So my original guess was correct. Those buildings held a total of something like 100,000 people. For a terrorist, that is probably one of the most prime targets in the mainland contiguous United States. It also is the financial nerve center of an economically corrupt nation. It was a symbolic target. It's an economic target. It was, in fact, an act of war. But the fact that the first plane struck before 9 a.m. on a Tuesday, when most people weren't at work, there was something about that. Why would you strike a target? Because the whole thing with this kind of terrorism, the shock and awe type of terrorism, is you want to kill the maximum number of people. And they had the target where the maximum number of people would be, but the plane struck when a minimum number of people would be there. There's something about that that just didn't make any sense. Because if that's the case, why strike those targets if you're only going to ultimately kill? Now, the number isn't small, but ladies and gentlemen, it is literally 2.9%. 2.9%. Actually, 29%. No, 2.9%, 100,000 people, 2,973 people, 29%, right? My math is bad. Either way, the buildings were not full.

fully populated. Now, I'm not saying that I then believed it was an inside job. I think we wanted the spectacle of the financial nerve center of the United States to be attacked. I think that there was some kind of concerted effort to make sure the casualties would be at a minimum. Now, that's 2.9%. Because 29% would have been 29,000 people. Think about that. Less than 3% of the total capacity of those buildings were actually at work or in those buildings at the time. Then you had all the other insider malfeasance. There was a multi-billion dollar insurance policy that was taken out on the buildings. There were these things called put options. You guys know what a put option is. A put option is a financial instrument. There's call options and put options. A call option is I'm going to make a bet that this stock is going to go up in a prescribed amount of time. And if that stock goes up, I get rewarded. You're basically betting on whether you think a stock is going to rise or fall. The number of what we call put options that were put on American Airlines stock literally the day before, that told me something. How did you guys know that American Airlines, which was the company that operated one of the planes, how did people know ahead of time that American Airlines stock would plummet? The put options that were put on American Airlines stock literally the day before, the trading day before, was shocking. We had never seen anything like it. Somebody knew something. Why was Donald Rumsfeld on the absolute, total, and complete opposite side of the U.S. Pentagon when that plane struck? When you saw the Pentagon, there's a big hole. They said, oh, that's where the nose of the plane is. There's a big hole in the Pentagon. Before anybody knew anything, there was a Citgo gas station that sits just adjacent to the one of the walls of the Pentagon, the wall that was struck. The plane hits it, the Pentagon. Immediately, the FBI arrives at that Citgo. Literally, is the plane just hit the building. People don't even know what happened. FBI arrives at a Citgo gas station, and the owner of that Citgo gas station has been very vocal over the last 25 years. They came to my gas station, and they confiscated all of my video surveillance that I had at my gas station because apparently the camera angle of that Citgo gas station and their surveillance would have perfectly captured whatever that was that hit the side of the Pentagon. The Pentagon was particularly interesting because it's a hole in the building. You guys probably remember what that site looked like. It was ghastly. It was. And it was also a very interesting thing to hear some of the people that worked in the Pentagon before they even knew what happened. The Pentagon is a big building. It's big. Probably the size of Racine. It's very big. Those are military experts. That's the nerve center of the U.S. military. That's what the Pentagon is. Those are the people that are housed there, including the, at the time, Secretary of Defense. Pete Hegseth is probably in there, too, probably with his pants off getting drunk. But the Pentagon is the nerve center. This is where the military brass are, all of the branches of the U.S. military and all the Joint Chiefs of Staff. They're all in the Pentagon. They do all the war planning and all the strategies and the planning of the bombings and the missiles in the Pentagon. So these are experts. There were people in the building that complained of smelling a substance called cordite. You guys know what cordite is? Probably not. I didn't know what it was either. It is a chemical compound that is used to detonate cruise missiles. So before anybody knew what hit the Pentagon, there were people, and they evacuated the whole building, of course. Military experts. And detonation and demolition, because there are some people in the military that are trained to blow stuff up. They said, why do we smell cordite? We don't understand what's going on. They didn't even know that the Pentagon had been hit. Now, isn't that unusual that they didn't smell jet fuel, which has got a very distinct smell? I rather like the smell of jet fuel. I like it. Because you know what it is? When I smell jet fuel, you know what that means? That means my black ass is going on vacation. You know when you walk on that ramp, the rickety, scary ramp to get onto an airplane, you would think that they would improve that technology. But I always feel like when you're walking down that hallway, that tunnel of doom, I call it, to get onto the airplane, it's just, and like you look down, you can see where they attach the walkway. You can like see the ground. I don't like that, but you can always smell that.

0: nephew. I'm like, oh, buddy, I'm about to take off. That's right. But then, of course, once you get on the plane, you got to argue with somebody about the overhead bin, because that's my overhead bin. I'll take your stuff out of the overhead bin if I have that. My bag goes up there. I don't know who you are. I've never met you before, ma'am.
1: Excuse me, sir. I had my bag in there first.
0: I don't know you. Who are you? Never seen you before in my life. Don't talk to me. I'm on an airplane. There's a hole in the Pentagon. Help me understand something I have not gotten clarity on in 25 years. First of all, the angle in which that plane had hit the Pentagon was so extreme that someone who was not experienced and trained on how to fly a commercial jet never could have made that angle. We also can't explain where the surveillance tape went from that Citgo gas station would have shown us exactly what hit the Pentagon. But then there was something else about that. Don't even get me started on Shanksville, Pennsylvania. They found nothing. No engine, no plane, no fuselage, no wings, no luggage, no bodies. You can look at footage and photographs of plane crashes because they are intensely studied. The National Transportation Safety Boards are usually the first ones on the scene because they want to study and analyze the plane crash. You'll see feet, legs, hands, neck. Like, that's what a plane crash is. But for some reason in Shanksville, Pennsylvania, it was just a hole in the ground because they said, oh, all the bodies were vaporized. Human bodies don't get vaporized. But help me understand this about the Pentagon, and then I'm going to take a break and come back and talk about what I think was the most profound unintended consequence from September 11th, and that's the Patriot Act, which is the legislation that allows the intense spying and surveillance on the American people that never existed before. Because now we don't know what you people are planning here in America. Because in America, you got a lot of freedom. Freedom to move about, freedom of communication, freedom of speech, freedom to plot, freedom to plan. The thing about a democracy is you never really can control the sentiment of the people. So we have to know what the people are doing. So, yes, the federal government has your bank account records. Yes, the federal government knows what you're looking at on the internet. Yes, they know every financial transaction that you are making because they have to, because they need to know when they can intervene. Because really, you know who the terrorists are? Not some foreign nationals from Saudi Arabia. You and I are the terrorists. We are the domestic terrorists. We might want to overthrow the government, like, you know, on January 6, 2001. The whole reason for the Patriot Act is the federal government is scared of the people in this nation because we may plot and plan to overthrow it. That was always the biggest fear in this nation because America was discovered by revolution. So once you get in power in this nation, you always have to fear a revolt of the people. Keep them poor. Keep them illiterate. Keep them suffering. Keep them struggling. Don't give them health insurance. Don't do that, because then they'll be healthy. They'll be able to fight. September 11th allowed for a piece of legislation unlike anything we have ever seen in the history of Western democracy. And it's still being used to this day. And they reauthorize it all the time. Even Obama reauthorized it, because you got to spy on the American people because y'all be up to no good, no? There was a hole in the Pentagon. The nose of a plane is made out of plastic. The wings are made out of aluminum, but there was no slits or slats where metal wings hit the Pentagon, but the plastic nose cone is what made a hole. There's no evidence any wings ever hit that building. I'm going to take a break, come back. Somebody explain that to me. How plastic can make a larger hole in a solid, like the concrete in the Pentagon is a foot thick. So the plastic nose cone made the hole. But the wings that are made out of aluminum traveling at 400 miles an hour didn't touch the building? I'm just saying, I have questions. Oh, and by the way, the only time in human and or aviation history, you got to know this part now, in which buildings have collapsed in almost a controlled demolition from being hit by a plane, because planes have hit buildings before, actually quite a bit. That's why you got to put, like, flashing lights on the building, because people will be in the plane and be like, hey, what's that? I can't see anything. And then, boom, they hit a building. So it's happened before throughout history. But the only time buildings have completely collapsed from being hit by an airplane in human history is Tower 1 and Tower 2. That has never happened. Prior to that, And in the last 25 years, it has not.

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Al says, a wall that is 1 foot thick is not that thick. Al, that's concrete, bro, with rebar as reinforcement. And there are multiple, like, layers. 1 foot. So there's a foot wall, right? Then there's a hallway. There's another foot wall. There's another foot wall. Another foot wall. That's the Pentagon is fortified. So that's not, it's not made out of drywall. But the point I'm trying to make with that, and this is, see, Americans never even questioned the physics of it because the physics make no sense. None of it makes any sense. None of it. If you know an inkling about physics or thermodynamics, September 11th was entirely contrived. It was an inside job. It was a false flag because this stuff happens. Kennedy wanted to do a false flag to, like, as a precipitating reason to go to war with Cuba. What you do is you bomb your own country and you blame it on somebody else. I'm going to go ahead and say something that I probably shouldn't say, but we're going to say it today. October 7th, inside job. Netanyahu was like, yeah, I'm in trouble. I need to go to war. Let's kill a bunch of Jews and blame Hamas.

and we can go to war with Hamas. This is not a new concept. In fact, the idea of false flagging is a like a significant part of American national security. Because the American people, we don't like war. I don't know if you guys know that. We really don't like it. But if you give us a reason, if you attack us, if you hurt us, if you threaten us, we'll go to war with anybody. I think that we've grown weary of war, though. This war that we're in right now, with all the things that's happening, including the Epstein files, including the economy and grocery prices and gas prices. Oh, diesel has hit $6 a gallon. So everything that you buy that gets trucked, all of your groceries, that stuff is going to go up even more. Wintertime is going to be coming. What we're going to be paying to heat our homes, all this stuff is going to get more expensive. So if you look at all of those things combined, this war that we are in right now is likely going to be probably the biggest reason why the Trump administration collapses. Mark my words on that. Because they may have us believing that we're holding our own in this war. We're getting our asses kicked. You guys hear about the ship that was on that 250-day deployment, and there were people, these are people in the Navy now, they were jumping off of the ship because of how miserable the damn conditions are. Not to mention the armaments and the missiles that we are using against Iran and in the Strait of Hormuz are like $1.2 million each. You know what Iran is using? $20,000 drones. They are bleeding us dry. Beautiful strategy, because how do you think we defeated communism? We defeated the Soviet Union and the Berlin Wall fell. How do you think that happened? It wasn't magic. We didn't do it with guns. We didn't go and take over some territory. We kept building nuclear weapons, and Russia tried to keep up because we have a capitalist economy. We can just tax the American people to no end and build more weapons and build more weapons. Russia and its satellites bankrupted itself trying to keep up with the United States and our military-industrial complex. That's how the Berlin Wall fell. You bankrupt these large nations that spend way too much money on the military, and Iran is doing that to us right now. We learned zero from history. Zero. So these planes hit the building. When the second plane hit, because when I was watching the Today Show, so I was in my vehicle at the time. Let me show you how advanced I was. So this is obviously September 11, 2001. So I'm at home. My girlfriend, she was going to school at the time. So I was going to work, but I was going to drop her off at class that morning. I had a TV in my car. I was like, I'm riveted to this footage because the first plane hit it. So I'm in my vehicle. I got the Today Show turned on in the car, and then a second plane hit. And at that moment, everybody knew we were under attack. This next thing that happened, a lot of people don't remember. You know, so at the time, it wasn't, it used to be the first Wisconsin building, then it was first, I think it's the Baird building, not the tall building. It's not the Northwestern Mutual Tower. It's the other tall building that we have downtown. Do you know that in every major city, every tall building was evacuated because we thought, like my friends and family in Chicago that worked at the time in the Sears Tower, they were evacuated. Tall buildings in Los Angeles and Dallas, Houston, Austin, all over the country, all over, everywhere were evacuated because we were like, oh, they're taking planes and hitting buildings. We had no idea. Because once that second plane hit, we knew that we were under attack, and we didn't know how many more planes. We didn't know if there was going to be a ground invasion. It was absolute pandemonium. And then I remember being on the phone and calling everybody that I knew in major cities to make sure that they were okay. They evacuated City Hall. It's kind of ambitious to think that they would hit City Hall. Don't nothing go on at City Hall. Ain't no terrorists going to waste no plane on City Hall. Nobody's going to. Oh, no, the Common Council needs to evacuate. The terrorists might hit a do-nothing body of city legislators that are trying to decide on how much money to allocate to snow plowing and pothole filling. Oh, that's a real terrorist target. In fact, the terrorists would be better off just leaving City Hall alone and just letting it terrorize itself. But all the buildings were evacuated. It was the craziest thing ever. All the planes were grounded. Couldn't catch a flight anywhere. People were stuck.

stranded. You had flights on their way to the United States, crossing the Atlantic Ocean. Had to turn around. You can't land here. You better find an island. I don't know what they did, because once you get, there's a certain point, it's got an actual name, when you're flying from the United States to Europe, or from Europe to the United States, there's a point in the Atlantic where you can't turn around, because you can't refuel. So you have to, it's more advantageous to keep going to land in the United States or to go back to Europe than it is to actually turn around. But if they had planes that were on their way to the United States crossing the Atlantic, I don't know what they did with those planes. Obviously, they were probably ordered to land immediately, but they grounded all airplanes. It was really something else, ladies and gentlemen. But here we are 25 years later, and we still can't figure out how jet fuel, which evaporates at 1,800 degrees centigrade, which is very hot. It's hot. But it evaporates. It means there's no more fuel left. It burns itself out. How is jet fuel that burns at 1,800 degrees Celsius able to melt the steel box columns that were the framework of Tower 1 and Tower 2, where you need 2,200 degrees of sustained heat to melt those box towers? How did that happen? So the fire that you all, because you see the explosion, you see the fire. The jet fuel burns off almost immediately, but what you saw were like the papers and the carpet and the drywall. Like, that is the stuff that was burned. Jet fuel evaporates. But it burned for so long and burned for so hot. Jet fuel that hit the towers actually burned hotter than normal jet fuel to be able to melt those towers. Then there was some weird sounds that were going on. So then the camera crew started to arrive. So when Tower 1 was hit, all the news cameras went down there. They had to cover it. A lot of media in New York, they all went down there. We didn't know what the hell was going on. We thought it was just an accident when the first plane hit. A whole nother scenario when the towers came down. In a perfect controlled demolition. Couple of things. There were people that, because they're interviewing people on the ground, and they're talking to people like what they saw, what they heard. People consistently said that they heard smaller individual explosions. So this is before anybody knew anything. Like, if there's a controlled demolition, you have to place explosives on every other floor. They've got to be installed for a controlled demolition. Anyone who is even remotely familiar with a controlled demolition, even if you watch the YouTube videos, like when they blow up a big building, they demolish one of these casinos in Las Vegas, they have to put explosives in strategic places in order for the building to fall down in a controlled demolition. Otherwise, it'll just topple. The way those towers fell, it was almost like it was strategic. Something else that people may not be aware of. The bomb-sniffing dogs were removed the day before. Nobody knows why. We don't know why. They just, the bomb-sniffing dogs that are supposed to be in the Twin Towers, because, you know, there was an attack or an attempted attack in 1993 to bring those buildings down. There was an explosion that was in the basement, and they tried to take the towers down in 1993 when Bill Clinton was president. Since then, there had been bomb-sniffing dogs stationed in both Tower 1 and Tower 2. But for some reason, the dogs took a day off on that Tuesday. Don't know why. They just decided not to be there. So this stuff just doesn't really add up. But the legislation that ensued tells me all that I need to know. We are being surveilled. Like, what are we talking about now, 25 years later? Flock cameras. At 11 o'clock, I'm going to be speaking with a guy by the name of Nick Ramos. Nick Ramos is the executive director of the Wisconsin Democracy Campaign. Fantastic organization. What they do is they fight to save and protect our democracy. They're against not just government surveillance. They're against flock cameras. They want to make sure that we have fair maps. But they're very, very concerned about the use of big data and these big data companies that are used to target people, to remove them from this nation, a lot of times illegally. I need you all to know something. The Milwaukee Metropolitan Sewerage District, this is the organization that cleans our water, and they do all of the sewage and the sewer maintenance in about a million-person area in Milwaukee County. Well, there's a contract that's being let out. It's a $700 million 10-year contract to maintain our sewer systems here in the Milwaukee County area. And our sewer systems need to be maintained.

because the flooding happens and the rain and the flooding and the flooding and the rain. The company is called Jacobs, very peculiar little company, but Jacobs has a contract and has a collaboration with a company called Palantir. Palantir integrates data and helps the federal government target and track people for deportation. And we here in Milwaukee County are on the cusp of entering a 10-year contract with Palantir. At the same time, we're mad about flock cameras and data centers. And here's what makes it even worse. You've got current elected officials that are likely going to vote for a contract that's going to give Palantir access to our water treatment facility. So we're going to talk to Nick Ramos at 11 o'clock. He's going to give us some details. We're also going to do our very first The Truth Weekend Guide. I'm going to tell you what's going on, what's happening in this fair city of Milwaukee. A lot of things taking place. So every couple of weeks, we're going to give you The Truth Weekend Guide. So we're going to do that today as well. We're talking about a lot of stuff. Also need to demystify something. I really got to take a commercial break, don't I? I really do. All right. Everybody's supposed to go to therapy. You guys ever gone to therapy? Got to go to therapy. Oh, you've got the mental illness. You need to go talk to a therapist. You need to go see a therapist. I want to demystify therapy for people. Fellas, if your woman tells you that you need to go to therapy and she's not going, she wants an expert to provide information or opinions or a diagnosis so that she has a better opportunity to manipulate you. The way the therapy is exhibited on black people is so racially and culturally biased, like Western therapists with these white psychiatrists and psychologists, these quacks, basically are licensed to tell black people that we are crazy because we are victims of racism. So there's a whole bunch of stuff I got to share with you. We got to get to that stuff because I don't want us thinking that, oh, we got to go to therapy. What these therapists are going to do is like, oh, you're hypervigilant and you think that people are watching you when you go into a store. Oh, you're paranoid. Black people get diagnosed with schizophrenia at like two or three times the rate as white people because these therapists see coping mechanisms and behaviors that black people have got to exhibit just to survive in this country as something wrong with us psychologically. Oh, it's so bad. I got like 10 pages of stuff on how therapy is so culturally biased that it's another part of institutional and structural racism to tell black people that we're crazy when we're not. Now, some of us are nuts, okay? But it's not nuts to the point, because America makes you crazy. You can't afford your rent, your bills, your groceries. You don't have health insurance. That'll make anybody nuts. And then you got the whites always badgering with us, always telling us that we can't park here. And why are you black people here in this park having a barbecue, always messing with us all the time in a drive?

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0: Curly Q says, shout out to Curly Q and everybody who's joining us in the YouTube chat. Thank you guys for being here. I got a lot of ground I got to cover today. So I'm going to need you all to help me stay focused and on track. We got a lot of things. We got the weekend guide we're going to talk about in hour three. Nick Ramos is going to be coming. He's the executive director of the Wisconsin Democracy Campaign. He's going to tell us about the dangers of Palantir being a subcontractor to manage our sewer services here. It don't even make any sense, but that's why we need to be particularly vigilant, because we don't need all the spying and all of the surveillances. We don't need all the stuff that Palantir does, because what they do is they aggregate all sorts of data and it allows the federal government to track people to the minute. We don't need that here, but the fact that you have got an appointed board of people, the MMSD board, that's going to vote on a contract to allow Palantir to have access to our sewer systems and sewer maintenances and people that pay their water bills. Like, Palantir is going to get all of that data. And you got elected officials. I don't know. What does that mean? I don't know. It's insane to me. There's so much insanity. Now, some of it, though, is we have just resigned to the fact that we're going to get spied on. Facebook and Threads and Instagram and Twitter, they're basically saying, hey, when you sign up for this service, we're going to get everything. Like, we're going to listen to your every, we're going to track you. We're going to be riding along with you. We're going to know where you're at, where you're going. We're going to take your data. We're going to sell your data. We're going to manipulate your data. We might even steal $17 from your bank account. I mean, what the hell are you going to do? So when you click that terms of service so that you can post pictures of your damn lasagna on Instagram, you basically are opening up everything in your cell phone. Our cell phones nowadays are our lives. Some of you have nudes. Most of you do. Xavier over here shaking his head. I know you got a collection of nudes. Not of you, I hope.
1: Not of me, of other people.
0: All right. Let's talk to someone who I know has got a lot of nudes as well. Hello, Alan. You're on 101.7 The Truth. How are you?
2: I'm doing fantastic. Once again, I agree with you. Although, I'm going to talk about therapy. Therapy is a scam. It always has been. I know you're coming at it from your, from your perspective, and I got to honor that. But for anybody, these people are, for the most part, whack jobs, man. They really are. Freud himself was a nutcase. Cocaine freak, who was obsessed with his mother.
0: Yeah.
2: The Electra complex, all that stupid stuff. Anyway, The thing with the cell phone stuff is you can't avoid it. It's getting hard. Like today we're going somewhere, so I'm driving. We don't have no computers in the car we're taking, and I'm going to go get cash out of the bank. I will tell you this, it's getting harder and harder to get money, too. You know that? Around over here on the north side, the ATMs are closed a lot at the U.S. Bank. They want you to use your card. In fact, they told me, and I said, I don't want to use my card. I want to get a certain amount of money. And they said the ATM where I could get, a couple $1,000s. I think I could get $5,000 without no problem, right, from the ATM. Now I got to go into the bank. Like, now you can't go into the bank because they closed this branch. They can only do it through the window, or I got to go down by Bayshore.
0: You go to First Citizens? Yeah, where you bank at, Alan? First Citizens?
2: No, the first I bank up here was because of my company in China. I use U.S. Bank for that.
0: Oh.
2: And then I got a bank down in Kenosha.
0: Wait, China?
2: Bank, that's
0: all. Wait a minute. Did you say China?
2: Yeah, I've told you that for a long time. I teach English online, a Chinese citizen. I work with the Chinese government. Why do you think I know about China? I've been doing it for about 10 years.
0: Alan,
2: why do you think I'm suing these guys?
0: I thought you taught at MPS.
2: No, I retired a long time ago because I had to homeschool my kids. My son got in trouble. I had to homeschool him. I wasn't going to let him get in trouble. They were bypassing him in MPS. I went back to work. Now I work at a charter school, but I kind of make my own hours. But my retirement was set. Why do you think I'm so ticked at these developers, man? They destroyed my retirement. The noise they have

0: made it where I can't teach classes sometimes.
1: What do you, hold on a second, Al. What do you do at the charter school? Because if you're a teacher, you can't make your own hours. Your hours are the school day. Unless are you a substitute teacher?
0: No, I'm not. I'm a teacher. Do you understand what I'm telling you? I got an agreement with the. I work at a charter school. I got an agreement where I'm a substitute, but I'm also a teacher. I teach.
1: I just asked if you
0: fine arts, literature and fine arts. I got a class that I teach a couple days a week. And then if they need me, I'll come in. A lot of times I do discipline. Like, there's certain teachers can't handle the classroom. Oh, so I'll go sit in there, and I get paid very sweetly for doing it. I'm good at what I do, believe it or not. The thing is, you're just racist. We're going to face racism today. It's been getting worse and worse, you know that? The more we're going out, my wife keeps getting prettier and prettier. And, you know, we just deal with it. What are you going to do? She was like, you know, get up and hold my hand. I'm like, okay, cool. So we're going to go through that. We got to go to, what's that thing called out there? I got to get our rings cleaned up. We got to go to Mayfair, right? Got to go to Mayfair. That's always exciting. Yeah. But anyway, I agree with you. You know, it's got to be the system we allowed this stuff to happen. People just think that these phones are indispensable, but they're really not. If you try going without one for a while, my wife's been doing this. She's been putting down she likes to scroll, right? So she's been putting the stuff down, and she's telling me things. And it's like, you know, I'm not going to tell you that, but I'm like, yeah, you're right, you know? But you got to realize, I can't tell you that. You have to realize that stuff. I mean, I'm on the internet just basically trolling people on Facebook. I've got like 10 friends, I guess, who I really know. But there you go.
1: Thank you, Alan. You gave us a lot. I gotta take a break. You literally talked through an entire segment, Alan, uninterrupted. I gotta go.
0: All right, see you later, buddy. Bye bye.
1: All right then. Okay. He's a teacher. He's not a teacher. He teaches English to Chinese students. He works for the Chinese government, but works at a charter school, but he makes his own hours. They bring him in to do discipline, but then he teaches the language arts, and then he does discipline. Well, he's a teacher, but he's a substitute teacher. Alan, are you a substitute teacher? No, I'm a teacher. What? What is happening? I don't understand anything in the world.
2: I thought you were trying to stay on track.
1: I can't. It's impossible when you get calls like that. There is no staying on track. Now, here's the thing. We're going to get through the things that we need to get through, okay? We've got a guest coming in at 11 o'clock, so I'm going to need y'all to be on your damn best behavior because sometimes y'all be acting a fool. And when we have a guest, especially a guest that's here for the first time, we got to act like we got some sense because then sometimes y'all scare people and they never want to come back again. So let's not scare anybody. So if we're going to talk crazy and be ridiculous, let's do that before 11 o'clock, okay? Then at 11 o'clock hour, also got to do the Truth Weekend Guide. The Puerto Rican Fest is going on. Go hang out with the Puerto Ricans. There's a whole bunch of September 11th commemorations going on. I'm going to tell you all the things going on. You can go get drunk at a bunch of places. You can go get you a fish fry and be fat. I like extra tartar sauce because who doesn't? A lot of stuff happening today. I got to tell you guys about therapy. And Curly Q says, oh, no, get a black therapist. Wrong. Black therapists are still trained in the discipline of psychology and psychiatry that is still Western-centered, where white middle-class people are the default setting. And they're crazier than anybody. That's the default setting in American psychology, psychiatry, and psychotherapy is a middle-class, college-educated white person who, by default, okay, are nuts and a lot of times racist. And so their sentiments become the standard for which everybody else's mental health is judged. You know, the white people whose kids shoot up schools, those people are the default setting. And even black therapists are still trained in the discipline that centers whiteness. It's not good for black people. Now, we need counseling. We absolutely need therapists. But we need the discipline of psychology to take into effect cultural implications and how our lives are dramatically, dramatically different. The things that black people experience, the way we have to move and navigate. If you explain that stuff to a white person that knows nothing about how black people face different kinds of obstacles, every white person will think we're nuts because they've never experienced that before. So you blacks must be crazy. That's why they diagnose us as schizophrenic. Maybe I am schizophrenic. I randomly yell sometimes. Get that out of my system. 25th anniversary of September 11th. Take a break, come back, talk about the Patriot Act on the other side. The Truth with Sherwin Hughes will be back shortly.

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0: Not really a city girl, sis.
1: While that may be true, white therapists have been raised to believe that they are superior to non-whites and had to, in all capital letters, learn in college why that ideology is wrong. I heard that from the horse's mouth. No, you heard that from a horse out of one mouth. You think that raising a white child in an all-white society where they make the rules, they are the rules, history is about them, they come first, they are always the victors. You think that them going to college and studying psychology is going to change their mindset about who they are? It will not. Now, they can be. Here's the thing. A therapist can be aware that there are differences in races and cultures. They can be aware of it. That does not mean that they are going to change everything they know about the discipline of psychology, psychotherapy, and psychiatry to accommodate a black person. They're not going to do that. They'll be like, oh, I'm aware I may have a little bit of cultural bias, but N-word, you're still crazy. Here's some medication that's going to numb you for the rest of your life. They're keenly aware of their racial bias because they were raised with it. That does not mean that because they go into a medical field that all of a sudden their biases are erased. I got racial bias. I took that, you know, the test you can take. I took it on air about 2-3 years ago. Well, they'll ask you like a question, then they'll show you a black face and a white face and ask you another question. I even have some implicit bias against black people, which makes sense because, boy,

0: Oh boy, you blacks. Boy, did we do some crazy, crazy thing. A 12-year-old got shot yesterday. If I'm not mistaken, there was a vigil that was shot up. 100 shots were fired. 2 people got shot in that. Whew, that's not. Oh man, terrible. But I don't believe that. And that's the thing. Like, some people might go to a therapist and they're helped. You know what you're really doing? You're just talking about your problems. That's like 80% of therapy, just talking it out. You know what I'm saying? Like, you'll say, oh, I had a rough day. Things aren't going well for me. I'm anxious and I'm sad. And then what do they say? Say more about that. Tell me what's going on. How's home? Do you think that your relationship with your mother has anything? Oh, my God, my mother. Yes. Oh, we don't get along. And then they'll say some stuff like, are you also having trouble sleeping? Oh, my God, how does you know that? You're so smart. Oh, I do have trouble sleeping. You want to know why? Because everybody has trouble sleeping. Nobody sleeps good. If I get 8 hours of sleep, I celebrate. Sometimes if I get 8 hours of sleep, I might celebrate by not going to work. Like, I got 8 hours of sleep. I'm well rested. Let me take the rest of this day to do other things. Let's talk to Marlon. You're on 101.7 The Truth. How are you?
1: Good. And yourself?
0: I'm good. What's on your mind?
1: I think that it's important that we talk about culture competency when we talk about therapists. You know what I mean? I think that's the issue, is we don't have a lot of cultural competent therapists. Now, this is very close to home to me because I'm actually in school now to become a therapist. So I should be getting done very soon. But, you know, black therapists are very well needed because, again, it helps us to understand our own culture, and we understand. So when you come in and say, dang, these white people, then I already understand what you're saying. But if you do that with a lot of white therapists, that stuff doesn't work at all. So, you know, culture competency does make a huge difference in who you go see as a therapist.
0: Thank you, Marlon, and good luck with your therapy studies. All right, have a good day, Marlon. There is strong evidence that the post-9/11 legal framework created by the Patriot Act dramatically expanded the government's ability to compel private companies to surrender consumer information. The more consequential connection is the Patriot Act helped normalize an information environment in which enormous quantities of personal data are collected and retained by private companies while simultaneously making some of those privately held databases accessible by our government. It effectively expanded circumstances in which the government could say, quote, Corporation A, give us information you already have and possess about person B. Congressional research.

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over roughly the same time period, American Life migrated into privately controlled databases. So we're talking about the evolution of the Patriot Act. Consider what happened roughly from 2001 and today. So in 2001, Patriot Act could get phone company records, bank records, credit card, transaction information, information from your cable company. Didn't know that. And all of your detailed employment information from your employer. In 2026, here's what the Patriot Act can get. Smartphone data, Google searches, GPS location history, social media contacts, contexts, and postings, your streaming history, credit card details, online purchases, ride sharing information, food delivery, information from your smart televisions. And this is not the data companies. This is your government that is now turning that information over to these AI companies. That was the whole point of DOGE. Why do you think that Elon Musk and his people went through all these federal departments? Because the data, the people that are getting Social Security, that data is rich. Because you already have files on these people. Now you can combine it with their government benefits and just have a complete and total picture of the American people. I think they've always wanted files on us because later, after somebody passes. Oh, by the way, I want to let you guys know something. I'm not sure what the time period is. They did it with Dr. King. I think that might have set a legal precedent. When somebody dies, when anybody in America dies, you can do an open records request on their FBI file. Okay? Remember that. You can do, because once they're dead, the file is basically closed. So, just let you know, not that you want to do it, because you'll probably be scared of what you see, but you legally can request. I don't know what the process is, how long it takes. I don't know if it's free or not, but there is a legal provision where after someone passes away, you can request the data and the file that the FBI has on that person. Now, maybe none of you have any files. Maybe there's nothing. Maybe you've never done anything. Maybe you've never used a phone. Maybe you've never used the internet. Maybe you've never used a bank account ever. Maybe you're just off the grid. But for everybody else, you know what? Because you can be anybody. It doesn't have to be like oh, only a member of that person's family can do the information request on the FBI file. I think you can do it on anybody. So if you just like know a person that you thought they were like kind of shady, it's something about them is kind of weird, and then they die tragically or not tragically, you can do an open records request of the FBI for their files. Our federal government, through the Patriot Act in 2026, can get information from our connected automobiles, our fitness devices. Some of y'all wear the BitFit, the Fitbit. And then there's the other one. This one is even more dangerous than the BitFit, Fitbit. BitFit, I got to be careful because I might say a bad word to keep saying BitFit, Fitbit. You son of a Fitbit. The ring that you wear, what's it called? The little, and it monitors all your vitals, your heartbeat. There's like an electron. It's a little ring. It's a piece of jewelry, and it monitors like your sleep. That information gets leaked to data companies as well. Oh no, and not to mention this. Some of y'all are very curious about where you came from and your ancestry. You want to know where you came from in Africa or Europe. Maybe some of you are from Turkey. And you do the 23andMe, and there's other DNA companies. The Aura Ring 5, that's the one they say that you're supposed to avoid, but it gives you so much information. Like, it monitors

0: like all these different aspects of your health. Like it gets detailed. It's like blood pressure and heart rate and like monitors the quality of your sleep. So you connect it to whatever app and you put it on your finger and you just wear it all the time. So fitness people like to keep track of all of the numbers and the data and the oxygen levels and the blood sugars and all of the things. So this ring does that, but what it does, it consolidates all of your health data into metadata, which is then shared. And you don't want everybody knowing all of your health data and your metadata. They'll know all the stuff about you. Got to be careful. Let's talk to Al, shall we? Let's bring him on. He's calling on line one. The average person's life now produces what we call an enormous digital exhaust trail. And most of it is intentionally created or possessed by private companies rather than government agencies. This creates what scholars sometimes describe as a public-private surveillance ecosystem. And this was all kicked off by the Patriot Act. So here's what I think we need to do. Unless Al can be brief, because I got to technically take a break, Al. So if you can be relatively brief, that would be ideal. Hello, Al.
1: Hey, I was going to ask you a question. Do you ever ask yourself how many of those mixed Jew babies they didn't allow to go on slavery? Because, you know, they own the breeding farms as well. Because it wasn't only the white people who was raping the women on the breeding farms. Because, you know, the Jews used the white people for their violence. But the Jews just used their brain to gain the power. Do you ever ask yourself that? How many of the Jew babies, the mixed Jew babies, they didn't allow to go on to slavery? Because they love messing with black women. They just don't marry them.
0: Well, never thought about that till now, Al. Never thought about the mixed Jew babies. That's a new one for me.
1: Well, because a lot of them was messing with the black women on the breeding farms. Because you remember on the documentary Trapping Anonymous, the black women talking about how the Jews was always messing with the black prostitutes and they had to go to the rabbi to get their money because they was giving up the ass but not giving up the money to put in the purse.
0: Oh, yeah, I didn't read that. I didn't see that documentary. That's okay, Al, can I take a break now? Because I'm afraid now. I'm afraid.
1: Well, what you afraid? You ain't did nothing wrong. It ain't anti-Semitic. If things wouldn't happen, things wouldn't be anti-Semitic if the integrity wasn't tarnished. It's always things got to be anti-Semitic. How is it anti-Semitic when it's on the history books? That's not anti-Semitic. Have yourself a wonderful weekend, by the way.
0: Thanks, Al. You okay, too. All right. Okay.
2: You worried, huh?
0: I don't. Why y'all just bring up stuff just to bring it up? Like, I don't need.
2: I just talk about AIPAC and the Zionists.
0: Okay. That's. You go right ahead, buddy.
2: You
0: go ahead. And I got to take a commercial break, okay? Nick is coming. Nick Ramos is the executive director of the Wisconsin Democracy Campaign. He's going to warn us about the monster Palantir. I don't know how he's going to get in the building. This is a hard building to get into. So, Nick, come in. I don't know. Might have to find him. This has happened before where people try to get in the building. Craig Berry had an interview scheduled. I don't know if it was with Jazz or with Tory Lowe, and then Craig just couldn't even get in the damn building. He was just stuck in no man's land here, and the intercom is not working.
2: I'll get him in.
0: I bet you will. Thank you. I appreciate your – thank you for your service, Xavier. It's not easy producing this show, and the show is called The Truth with Sherwin Hughes, and it'll be right back.
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Welcome to Hour 2 of The Truth with Sherwin Hughes. We're going to cover a lot of ground today. Today is the 25th anniversary or the remembrance or the commemoration, I reckon, of the terrorist attacks on September 11th, 2001. A lot has changed in 25 years, or maybe nothing has changed at all. There's a piece of legislation that moved through Congress with all deliberate speed. The way in which the Patriot Act moved through the House of Representatives and the U.S. Senate was almost like a bolt of lightning. The final vote before that bill went to then President George W. Bush's desk was 98-1 in the U.S. Senate. One senator voted against the Patriot Act, and oh, man, did he take heat. They said, Senator, do you not love your country? Senator, do you not want to protect the American people? Senator, what if there's another terrorist attack? Do you want blood on your hands? How dare you vote against this Patriot Act? Senator Russ Feingold from the Forward State of Wisconsin, who do you think you are? Russ was like, ain't no way. All you're going to do is spy on the American people. You're going to normalize surveillance. You are going to make the process easier for the federal government to invade the private lives of innocent people. No way, because the Patriot Act is just the start. It is the evolution of legislation that makes it worse and worse and worse. Each time it's reauthorized, it gets worse. They go a little bit further and further and further. Russ Feingold was clairvoyant. And then what ended up happening? Ron Johnson, the absolute idiot.

0: idiot ended up beating Russ Feingold. Ron Johnson can't even spell. If you gave Ron Johnson, and I don't want to be mean, but I have to be honest. Okay, sometimes the truth hurts, but we are 101.7 The Truth. If you gave Ron Johnson like an aptitude test, for eighth graders, right? He would score like first grade for reading and kindergarten for math. That's I'm just saying, he's not a brilliant fella, but that's who ended up beating Russ Feingold. I don't think that Senator Feingold is celebrated enough. He also had a great relationship with the black community. Every year he would travel to all 72 counties and talk to the people. Nobody has done that since. I don't even know where Tammy Baldwin is. I don't even know, where do you find her? Russ was everywhere. He had a very robust staff in Madison and Milwaukee. They would call you back if you had an issue or a concern. Talk about constituent services. And then he would host meetings in Milwaukee County every single year. You wanted to talk to your senator about senator things, you could go and talk to Russ. We loved him so much, we just called him Russ. He was a good old-fashioned, reasonable, moderate, liberal Democrat, but he had his eye on the power of the federal government. And he said, I'm not voting for the Patriot Act because and George Bush got way too much power. They created a whole new government agency, and I've always been skeptical of it. We didn't need it. And it cost $170 billion. That's why they scan our naked bodies when we go to the airport. You got to go through the scanner. And do you know what the original, they had to change the imagery. So you know when you go to the airport and you got to put your hands above your head and they scan you. You used to see people's genitals. I'm not kidding you. If you go and look up on the internet what the original airport body scanner images look like, you can see people's junk. And they're like, oh, well, here's what we're going to do to rectify that. The person that sends you through the scanner is not going to be the same person that looks at the junk picture. That doesn't clear anything up. So there's literally a pervert behind the curtain seeing people's junk. And so when those pictures of what we actually look like going through those scanners were published, the American people are like, hell no. And now they use a cartoon figure. But no, it was junk city. Well, me, because I got so much junk, it actually took two pictures. Oh, Sherwin, we didn't get all of it. We need you to go back through. We only got about 47% of your junk. Where are you hiding with that other 50% of your junk, Mr. Hughes?
1: Sha-boing, boing, boing.
0: So when I first saw the pictures, where was I flying to? It must have been in maybe 2012, I think. Was it before that? Maybe it was 2012. So they give you the right at the time. I don't know what it's like now. Now I just go through the scanners and now I just let them scan the junk. But it's not the same as the original images. You could refuse going through the scanner. And I did. When I found out that it was basically a naked picture of me that some pervert was looking at behind some wall or behind some curtain. So, okay, sir, come right through. I said, no, I'm going to refuse the scanner. And they questioned me, why? Why are you refusing? I said, because it's my right to do that. And at the time, you did have the right to refuse the scanner. Here's the problem. And I think I did it to make some kind of a statement, stupid statement to make. Because they, not only did they pull me aside, they made me wait, because you got to do a manual pat-down. But they made it as uncomfortable and as inconvenient as possible to not only discourage me from opting out of the scan, also to discourage other people. Have you guys ever done the pat-down where they put the blue gloves on you? They put blue gloves on and they squeeze. I know somebody can relate to this. Now, there also have been times. So when I just flew to Memphis just for 4th of July. First of all, I hate O'Hare. I hate that airport. It's unreasonably large. And it's just a stupid place.

Everybody's panicking in O'Hare. I've never in my life seen a calm person in O'Hare. It's just it's a place that I don't ever want to be. I'd rather be in a damn dentist office with no clothes on than be at O'Hare for any reason, okay? Just not a kind place. So we had like, my family will never let me book flights again because we had like 10 minutes to get to our gate, which was 46 miles away. O'Hare is so big that I think parts of the O'Hare airport are in Michigan. So we're at, I don't know, we landed gate B. We got to get to gate FF6835, which is in 14 zip codes, and you got to walk. My mother, for being 77 years old, has got a turbo walk unlocked. I'm, Emma, slow down. She said, we got to get to the gate. And Emma's cutting through people, cutting people off, dodging and weaving. Emma looked like, remember that Hertz commercial when O.J. Simpson was running in the airport and jumping over the seats in the airport? That was my 77-year-old mother. So we're in a hurry and we're trying to. Well, apparently, you know when you get to TSA? You got to take everything out of your pockets. Listen to me. Listen good. Listen. Everything. There's my boarding pass. I had like an extra piece of paper from my boarding pass that it was crumpled up. It was like a little perforated little piece of paper that I didn't need. I was going to throw it away the next garbage that I saw. So my keys, my cell phone, my wallet, my watch. I think you got to take your belt off. I think you leave your shoes on, though. So I took all the stuff off, okay, and you put it in the bin. I got all my stuff in the bin, okay? I got nothing. I got to be careful, though, because when I take my belt off, my pants will be at my ankles in a jiffy because I don't have any ass. I just don't. I don't have. So my belt keeps the pants because I take this belt off. It's bloop. And once my pants come down, the whole room gets dark. What happened to the lights? Oh, Mr. Hughes' pants fell down. His junk darkened the airport. So I go through the scanner. Remember, I got nothing. It's like a 2-inch by 3-inch piece of crumpled up paper that's in my pocket. Okay? This is how sensitive these damn scanners are. For some reason, I thought that the scanners just scan metal. No! So I go through the damn scanner. And it goes off like Christmas. I'm like, what the hell? I got nothing on me, y'all. My belt is off. There's no metal on me. My watch is off. Nothing. And so they have me go through again. The damn thing goes off again. Now they pull me to the side. And this is terrible because we don't really have a lot of time to be dilly-dallying and lollygagging. We don't got no time to gag or lolly, dilly or dally. And now I'm overpulled off to the side. All right, I'm going to get sexually assaulted. All this because of the damn Patriot Act. We didn't need no damn Department of Homeland Security, but you know why we needed a Department of Homeland Security? To protect the American people from the American people, because they've always known this one thing. The biggest threat to the American people is the American people. We are the terrorists. Look at some of the most egregious acts that have happened on American soil. It's not no damn foreign government. Foreign governments don't really attack America. It's too hard. You got Canada to the north. They rarely sneak in through Mexico because we have that border sealed. And on the east, you've got the Atlantic Ocean. On the west, you've got the Pacific. If somebody really wants to attack this country, it's really, really tough. And even when enemy forces, let's say they want to cross the ocean, they want to attack us, they're 2,000-4,000 miles out, and we've got the whole U.S. Navy already scrambled. Nobody can get close to attacking America except Americans. I remember the Oklahoma City bombing. There's a whole list of abortion clinics that got bombed. All this stuff that we blow up, January 6, 2001, the biggest threat to America is other Americans. This is why you needed September 11. This is why you needed the Patriot Act, because the federal government needs to spy on Americans because we are the terrorists. Full stop. We're not worried about foreign terrorists. We'll just put economic sanctions on them and all their kids will die. You guys know how powerful economic sanctions are? You have a country that we don't like, and there's many of them. There might be an American company that makes insulin or high blood pressure medications, or blood thinners for people that have had strokes. Okay, think about American pharmaceuticals. If we have economic sanctions on your company, you can't get medicine. Your kids are going to die. That's what economic sanctions probably kill more people silently than any American.

0: can ever realize. So we're not worried about foreign countries. We've got so many other ways to deal with foreign countries. We'll just have the CIA go assassinate their leaders. We'll install a puppet government that's sympathetic to America. The Patriot Act. But you needed some major event to scare the hell out of the American people to where we are okay sacrificing some of our privacy for security. Thomas Jefferson warned about that. If you sacrifice liberty for security, you deserve neither. He's 100% right. But you got to scare the American people. And September 11th had everybody spooked. How could a foreign country do this? How could these 20 people from Saudi Arabia learn how to fly a Cessna and then take over a jet? None of it makes any sense. And guess what weapons they had? Remember what weapons they had? Goddamn box cutters. You mean that's all it takes? The most supreme military the world has ever known, and 20 dudes who were in like basic flight school, they didn't know how to fly no damn jet. They were learning how to fly in a Cessna. That's a single engine little plane, little Piper Cub, little tiny little itty bitty single engine plane with the fixed wing. That's what they were learning how to fly. And they didn't even finish flight school. And then they were able to hijack. Come on now. Y'all really believe that? Not a single body was found in Shanksville, Pennsylvania. Not even a tooth. You're going to find a tooth. There was no DNA. They said, oh, the people vaporized. No, you know what that was? That was a missile. They blew a missile up. And they said, oh, look, this is where the other plane crashed. And they had us believing that that plane was going. So I think that was the one that was headed for the U.S. Capitol. Wasn't nothing going toward no damn U.S. Capitol. But then you had to have a hero story. You guys remember the hero, the guys on the plane. Let's get them. Let's roll. That was all concocted. They even showed the technology because they even replayed like cell phone calls from the plane where people were calling their families. And some of the people that quote unquote died were still alive. It was Muhammad Atta. Like, here's what's crazy. How do we know he did it? Why are we dumb?
1: What happened to the bodies then?
0: Wasn't none. Wasn't no plane, bro.
1: Oh, so there was no planes?
0: No.
1: Shooting missiles?
0: No, yes. They had to account for the fourth plane. Okay? There was no plane. They just told us that there was. They changed the flight number. They just changed a bunch of stuff because the American people had no idea. It was, oh, flight so-and-so. Now, I think here's the thing. I think there was a plane that had people on it that was also down because you had to account for a missing plane. It was just shot out of the sky in a location that we're unfamiliar with.
1: Oh, okay.
0: And then the wreckage was cleaned up. And they said, no, it went down in Shanksville, Pennsylvania. Look, here's a hole. Go and look at the footage or the photos of that crash site and then look at any other plane. There's so many pictures of plane crashes on the internet. Nothing looks like what happened in Shanksville, Pennsylvania. It's just a hole in the ground with just a bunch of just like Diet Coke cans, like somebody just dumped a bunch of garbage. You would see clothing, you would see shoes, hats, shirts, pieces of people. Because in plane crashes, not every human body is vaporized. There's like a neck you'll see, or a bit of a face, or an ear. There's no faces. There's no noses. There's no backs, no butt cheeks, nothing.
1: What do you think happened on the two planes? Like, you know, the hijackers allegedly took it over. Do you think people, like, you think they, like, killed the people on the plane, and then some agent just flew the planes into the World Trade Center?
0: I know this much. So the planes hit Tower 1 and Tower 2, pulverized the buildings, and everybody's got cancer now. I don't know if you guys know this, but the air and all the asbestos and all of the dust and all the debris and the microfine particles of pulverizing all that damn concrete and all that materials that were used in those buildings, everybody's got cancer. Some really terrible diseases. They even have a name for the disease that people got from being in and around and exposed to the September 11th wreckage. Everybody's getting sick. It's so sad. It's so sad. It's just the stuff that a government will do to its people in order to get more power. And I could even make a direct connection between how much power Donald Trump has, directly linking it to the unitary executive theory, which is what Nixon always wanted. George Bush got close, and then Donald Trump closed the loop, and Project 2025 is the glossary of what Republicans have been trying to do since 1968. And it really started with a Southern strategy. How do you get the Dixie?

Democrats to now vote for Republicans to strengthen the Republican Party, and you make the Republican Party the party of law and order and morality. Ronald Reagan was real good for that. Muhammad Atta, who was like the, he was the dude, he was the ringleader. He was on one of the planes. He's one of the hijackers. The name sounds very familiar. Why does it sound familiar? Because they found his goddamn passport just laying on top of the rubble. You guys remember that? And the federal government, we found evidence that Muhammad Atta, I need you to understand, a passport is made out of paper. The jet fuel apparently burned so hot that it melted the steel box columns in both towers, and that's why they fell in a controlled demolition. But they found Muhammad Atta's passport untouched. They just, and it's not like they had to like dig for it. How many like metric tons, cubic tons of rubble after those towers collapsed, and they found the man's paper passport intact. Please explain that to me. When they did that, I was like, oh, inside job. Inside job. If you have like a regular house fire, like, you know what that's like? That's like if there's a house fire and you find a Burger King receipt after your house just burned out. Like, oh, I have found my Burger King receipt. It was unscathed by the fire. If the jet fuel melted the steel box columns that caused the towers to collapse, how did a passport made out of paper fly out of his pocket after the plane hit the tower and just landed? The building's pancaked, but they found, if I'm not mistaken, you probably can go on the internet and look at dude's passport. Oh, we found it. This is evidence. The American people are like, yeah, now we know who did it. But then there was like a documentary where Muhammad Atta was a real person. Like, he was a college student in Saudi Arabia. Dude had never even been to the United States, but they had him at the site on the plane being a ringleader. They lied to us. But you needed something major to happen to scare the American people into giving up our privacy to the federal government. Because if you scare Americans enough, we'll pretty much do anything. Section 215 of the Patriot Act is probably the clearest example. Section 215 permitted the government to obtain an extraordinarily broad category of records, originally described as, quote, anything tangible relevant to certain national security investigations. What does that even mean? That's literally what it says. The federal government can take anything tangible relevant to certain national security investigations. Famous examples was telephone data. Telephone companies already generated information such as you call person A, person B, person C. The government could then analyze those relationships between everybody that you called. The Privacy and Civil Liberties Oversight Board later concluded that bulk telephone metadata could reveal highly sensitive and specific information about Americans' personal lives and all of our social relationships. The Justice Department Inspector General found that Section 215 was used to obtain information in bulk about people who weren't themselves subject of any FBI investigations. They are able to now create files on the American people because of what was authorized in the Patriot Act, and Russ Feingold was the only senator to vote against it. He was like, ain't no way I'm voting for this. Are y'all nuts? And they're like, yes, we are nuts, Russ. Be nuts with us and vote for it. He said, I'm not voting for that. You bunch of rapscallions, you. National security letters created an even more direct corporate government connection. National security letters, or the NSL, are another important part of the story. They existed before September 11th, but the Patriot Act substantially expanded their usefulness and availability. The FBI could demand certain records from telephone companies, internet service providers, banks and other financial institutions, and credit reporting companies. Ladies and gentlemen, this is not, they don't care about a foreign national's credit. They want our information. And now you got to think about this now. The federal government, this is before Palantir. This is before ChatGPT. This is before artificial intelligence as we know it. The federal government had aggregated all of this data on us because of the Patriot Act. And then when Donald Trump gets reelected in 2024, then you had the collaboration of, so you know what DOGE was?

0: was taking all the information that the federal government had been collecting on us, the innocent American people, since the Patriot Act in 2001, and now it's been aggregated and integrated into artificial intelligence. I did something I wasn't supposed to do the other day. Wish I didn't do it, but I did it. I saw something on the internet. I got to stay off the damn internet. I got to take a break, right? I'm just screwed up with time today. But I got a lot of stuff I got to get through.
1: Yes, it's a good day. Keep going.
0: I'm going deep into conspiracy. I'm going into conspiracies, asshole. I guess I can't say that word, but I did. I'm going deep today. Maybe a little too deep. Now that they have files on each, I wonder what my file looks like. But here's what I did on ChatGPT. Don't do this. I'm telling you right now. I'm telling you, don't do it. Learn from Sherwin. If that's even a thing. Because I use chat. Yeah. I'll ask chat. I'll just take a picture of something. Hey, chat, what is this? And it'll tell me. I use it, right? I said, there's a specific prompt where you ask ChatGPT, put together all the details of everything that you know about me. Based on my searches, based upon my patterns. Like, there's a real specific prompt like that you use. And I found it online. It was like, this dude who posted this, he was like, you probably shouldn't do this, but I want you guys to see. And this is just my uses of ChatGPT. This is not the information that my government has collected on me. This is not information like other like metadata, my internet usage, what my internet service provider has, what my cell phone company has. This is just what ChatGPT has on me based upon how I use it. I was terrified. Oh, it knew everything about me. It knows the details of who I am, where I'm from, what I do for a living, what I've done. It had a whole paragraph on 1017 The Truth. A whole, like a bunch of details. Like I learned stuff. I was like, oh, we did that at 1017 The Truth? It is terrifying. ChatGPT, answer in an unbiased, unemotional way, all of the details that you know about me based upon my patterns, my search history, and any other details that you can compile about who you think I am. It gave a description of me. Like if somebody didn't know me, they could find me just based on what chat knows. Let me take a break, come back. Scare a few more people. Oh, we got to talk about therapy, too. And Nick Ramos is coming at 11 o'clock. And we got to do the Truth Weekend Guide. We're going to get it all done today, right? Yeah, we will. Because we always get it done on The Truth with Sherwin Hughes. Exclusively on 1017 The Truth. Don't go anywhere. I'll be right back.
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8: When a warrior faces adversity, he fights through it. He finds a way. Freedom isn't free. Rolling strong.

0: y'all neighbors, meaning that you're Puerto Rican. Guess what? Milwaukee is neighbors with Racine, but ain't no damn part of me of Racinian. Can I talk about Puerto Rican Fest? Xavier, go ahead. You Puerto Rican too?
1: No, I'm full American black.
0: Now, hold on now. It's percentages now. Hold on now. It's
1: 75%.
0: So is this one of those holidays or one of those celebrations where, oh, it's Puerto Rican Fest weekend. Everybody's Puerto Rican. Because you know when it's the St. Patrick's Day. Now, I don't partake in the St. Patrick's, not really. But they say, oh, everybody is Irish on St. Patrick's Day. So because the Puerto Rican Festival is tomorrow, is everybody Puerto Rican at the Puerto Rican Fest? No. Zach says yes. Zach is very much a Boricua. And Nitty is from a neighboring island. So clearly he's Puerto Rican. So then because Ray Nitty, your radio show neighbors my show, and then is your show also my show because they're neighbors? Of course not. But whatever. Puerto Rican Festival of Wisconsin celebrates 13 full years of growth at the Summerfest grounds. This one-day festival expects close to 10,000 attendees and features Grammy Award-winning artists, food vendors from across the nation, and a Milwaukee County Zoo Kids exhibit. Milwaukee's cultural festival season continues this weekend as Puerto Rican Festival of Wisconsin returns to the Summerfest grounds for its second year, expecting close to 10,000 attendees. So we are giving you all the wonderful and fun things to do this weekend because this is the Truth Weekend Guide, and apparently everybody is Puerto Rican during Puerto Rican Fest. Yusef Morales, the festival's founder, started the event 13 years ago under the 35th Street Bridge in Milwaukee with just 2,000 people. What began as a small community gathering has grown into the city's marquee cultural celebration. Morales said the festival was born out of a desire to fill a void in Milwaukee's Puerto Rican community. La comunidad. Quote, there used to be a festival back in the 90s, and we didn't have it for a while, and I thought it was something I was missing. It was missing in our community, Morales said, as a proud Puerto Rican man. You know, and my family's really been engraved in Milwaukee, and my brother is a police officer. My other brother is a teacher. I just thought it was something that was missing that we really need to get, empower our culture, and really share it with other people. The move to the Summerfest grounds is something Morales said he never expected to happen so soon. Being at Summerfest is everything. It's something that we thought would happen in like 40 years, Morales said. People would always bring it up on social media and throughout the event. So I would say, you're crazy. Give us about 40 more years and then we'll be at the Summerfest grounds. So he goes on to say, it's an honor to be here. And I feel like now, quoting Mr. Morales, we're part of the family of festivals in Milwaukee, part of German Fest and Polish Fest, Mexican Fiesta, and the whole family of amazing festivals that really do a good job of promoting culture and helping Milwaukee say, you know what? We are the city that we are. The one-day festival features a strong musical lineup, including salsa legends Michael Stewart, D.I., and Paquito Acosta, as well as Grammy Award-winning Dia and BLB, a salsa group from the island of Puerto Rico. Many of the artists flew in ahead of the event. From the beginning, one of our main goals is to be the biggest music, Puerto Rican music festival, and to bring some of the absolute best music. Isn't Bad Bunny a Puerto Rican? How come he's not there? I saw him at the Super Bowl. He was great. In addition to music, the festival includes a kids area and a special exhibit from the Milwaukee County Zoo. Food vendors from across the nation will also be on site throughout the day. The Puerto Rican Festival of Wisconsin takes place Saturday all day at the Summerfest grounds in Milwaukee. So hopefully you all will be able to stop down and bring out your inner Puerto Rican. Also on Saturday, there will be Silver City Fest from noon until 5 p.m., and that's in the area of 35th and Pierce on Milwaukee's south side. Neighborhood celebrations featuring music, art, culture, food, local businesses, artists, and vendors. This year's

0: Silver City Fest, which will take place on 35th and Pierce from noon until 5 p.m. on Saturday. This year's festival is particularly focused on supporting Silver City businesses affected by the construction in the area of 35th Street. 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Music starts at 7. 8 Milwaukee area bands perform short sets interpreting songs associated with Joe Strummer, with proceeds benefiting MPS music programs. And Lord knows MPS needs more investment in their music programs. Saturday, we haven't forgotten you. Veterans Appreciation Laugh-A-Thon at 8 p.m. at Uline Hall at the Marcus Performing Arts Center. The Veterans Appreciation theme makes this especially relevant during the September 11th anniversary weekend. And if I'm not mistaken, Homer and Bailey had the folks on from the We Haven't Forgotten You Veterans Appreciation Laugh-A-Thon. So you can go listen to their program on the YouTube and get details about that. Well, that concludes the Truth Weekend Guide. We certainly hope you can find something in this wonderful city to occupy your social time in the city of Milwaukee this weekend of September 11, 2026. I'm going to take a break, come back. I'm only going to have a little bit of time left, but I do want to demystify, or at least begin the conversation and talk about therapy is not what you think it is. We'll discuss that next. The Truth with Sherwin Hughes. We'll be right back.
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0: 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Guys, you know what? You don't need therapy. Don't let them people tell you you need therapy. You're fine. Okay, some of you need a little bit of therapy. The problem is the cultural bias that exists amongst therapists oftentimes does not adequately provide and address the needs of diverse communities. There is like a central theme or a cultural benchmark when it comes to how therapy is administered, whether it be psychotherapy, maybe you go see a psychiatrist or a psychologist, and there's an acronym. Now, I'm going to go into way more detail about this on Monday because I've just got tons of information I want to share. Mental illness is absolutely a problem. But when you're referred to a therapist, that is not necessarily going to solve nor diagnose what actually may be troubling you, because there are a number of behaviors, coping mechanisms that are exhibited by African Americans that when you share this with a therapist, like if you're hypervigilant, if you're paying attention to your surroundings, or if you're concerned that somebody is following you, if you're walking around a store and you think that the manager of the store is trailing you, you tell that to a therapist. And you might be expressing this to your therapist because it hurts your feelings that you walk into a place and because of the color of your beautiful brown skin, it is assumed that you are going to steal. And you tell this to the therapist, and the therapist might say, no, no, no, you have anxiety. You are hypervigilant. No one is following you around the store, because maybe that white therapist has got no experience with somebody following them around. Let me just go ahead and tell you this. Sherwin Hughes is not a store owner. I don't own any stores. I don't know if I'd want to own any stores. But you know who I would follow if somebody walked into my store? I'd follow the white people. Because if you think the white people are not going to steal, doesn't that make it easier for the white people to steal? Because you're over here focused on the black people. And black people have a lot of money. Oh, Xavier, you would like to add into the conversation?
1: Oh, yes. I know some white people that steal just because they're white and they know they're not going to be checked.
0: Because like, they're over here watching us.
1: Yes. One of my good friends. You can call her a klepto, but yes.
0: Why the hell are you good friends with a klepto? You better check your wallet, Jack.
1: Oh, yeah, it's fine.
0: Okay, now.
1: But, I mean, she's not a klepto, but, you know, she steals things from the store, and she knows she'll get away with it because she's a white female.
0: I hope she's not listening to this show because you just called her a klepto.
1: Oh, well, no, she's way out in Vegas.
0: Hold on. So is Shannon. I'm just saying, Emma, she might be listening. I'd follow the white people around. You know what happens when a black person gets accused of stealing? We always say the same thing, especially when we're not stealing. I guess we probably say the same thing even when we get caught. I got a whole bunch of money. I don't need to steal from you. All right, Negro, then empty out your pockets. A payday candy bar, some pack of cigarettes, 3 Diet Cokes. I was going to pay for that stuff. Psychology has historically studied an unusually narrow slice of humanity. And there's an acronym for this. I'm going to share this acronym with you because hopefully it sticks. One of the strongest criticisms of modern therapy is the problem known as weird psychology. Weird stands for Western, educated, industrialized, rich, democratic. A large portion of psychological research has historically relied on university students and people from affluent Western societies. Researchers have repeatedly found that these populations are sometimes psychological outliers rather than the universal representatives of humanity. And so I'm going to go into way more detail about this on Monday. The standard in which we base sanity is based upon a very narrow grouping of Americans that, as this country becomes much more diverse, gets further away from this group identified as weird. And again, the acronym is Western, meaning Occidental, meaning Europe and the United States, educated, industrialized, rich,

0: Democratic. Thank you guys for listening. Have a great weekend. The lunch break is up next.
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0: live and direct. Happy Hump Day, Milwaukee. Listen, the girl is tired. These kids done wore me out. At my first job during the day, I teach 90 students a day, and man, they really, really put a whooping on me today. But other than that, it's a beautiful day. Glad to be here with you all. 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You know, we start off with our daily affirmations. Today, my daily affirmation is I am focused, I am determined, and I am worthy. And whatever you guys' affirmation is, send it to me, 833-212-1017. I want to hear from you. We have a special guest in the building, not just any old special guest. This man, I was just talking about you to my students. I had a conversation about you with Aziz last week. The anointing that is on his life when he preaches, you can see it, you can feel it, you hear it. It is something that cannot be purchased. It is something that is completely different and set apart. And I am truly honored to have you on the show. Pastor Ken, thank you so much for joining us.
1: Come on, it's an honor to be here. Thank you so much, Jazz, for that amazing introduction.
0: Absolutely. Absolutely. So before we hop into it, I know a lot of people are familiar with you, but I have a wide variety of a demographic when it comes to listeners, youth, children, elders. Who is Pastor Ken? Outside of being a pastor, where did you grow up? You know, what is your story?
1: Yeah, I'm a father, I'm a brother, I'm a son. I'm born and raised in Milwaukee.
0: Yes.
1: So Milwaukee is home. I live in two neighborhoods, predominantly 35th and Capitol and 27th and Burleigh.
0: Okay. Oh, you Burleigh
1: I'm a zoo kid, man.
0: Oh, come on. That's right.
1: I'm a zoo kid. Got a tatted on my back when I was young. But I love the city, man. I love the culture. Obviously, we can highlight the bad, but man, I think Milwaukee has a history of people fighting to become in the middle of chaos.
0: Yes.
1: So anybody that makes it out of the city, I'm just proud of them. I've got to know them. I just know what they went through to get there.
0: Yeah.
1: People like yourself and myself. So 37 years old, amazing wife, Justice Locke. I have three kids and one on the way. My oldest son is Nehemiah. Second child is Kennedy, my daughter. I got a baby girl, Kinsley, and I got a son on the way. So
0: okay, congratulations.
1: Man, thank you. I love being a dad. It's one of the highlights of my life, man. I put all my time into my wife and my kids. I love it. But I pastor church, Evolve Church on the north side.

0: out of Milwaukee, 76 and Mill Road. We just celebrated 8 years back in April, so 8 years old now.
1: Let's go. Wow.
0: Yes, time is flying. Time is flying. I know, you might. Started Evolve Community at the same time. Evolve Community exists, man, to serve community outside the four walls. And so we have a mental health component. We have 11 residential units. We help single parents who would never dream of being homeowners become homeowners. My happiest story is helping a mom become a homeowner with only $300 down.
1: Come on now. How can I sign up? Come on. Let's go. We're working, man.
0: But I love the next generation. So our mission statement at our church is always evolving to disciple the next generation.
1: Yes.
0: So that's where we got the name from. I love the gospel. I love the church with all of its imperfections, but I believe that if it's going to reach the next generation, it had to change, hence the name Evolve.
1: Absolutely. So my question is, again, I have some questions lined up, but I like to go with the flow too. How did you become a pastor? And it sounds very cliche, but I mean that in a spiritual sense, right? You have to go through some sort of transformation internally. It has to be a calling. I feel like nowadays a lot of people are doing it because it's something to do, but it's really supposed to be a calling on your life, right?
0: Absolutely.
1: What was that process like?
0: Oh, man. We jumping in deep, man. My dad is a pastor, so if I can be totally honest, I rejected the church at first.
1: Yeah. I think every church.
0: Yeah. You just see so much. You see so much. You see the good, bad, the ugly. You see the precious and the games.
1: Yes.
0: So, my dad is a man of integrity. I've only seen him serve God, love my mom, but I also watched him nearly die trying to serve people.
1: Yeah.
0: And so preaching was the furthest thing from my mind. I defected from the faith. At one point in time, I read every other faith in the world, just trying to learn, you know, studying Egyptology, you know, the Muslim faith. I read the Quran, Buddhism. I wanted to be studied, and I wanted to know what I'd choose Jesus if I was exposed to everything else. That was a long journey. And then, man, God came and got me, man. At 24 years old, they told me I had 2 days to live, 48 hours. I had an infection in my brain, and spinal fluids. And in that moment, man, God met me. I prayed, told God, man, Jesus, if you would, if you saved my life, I would live the rest of my life preaching your name. And here I am 13 years later after having 2 days. And I accepted my purpose, accepted my calling. But I knew that I was going to be different. So I'm like, God, if I'm going to accept it, I don't want to just conform to what I see. Show me who I am. And God, show me my identity is to serve those that the church at that time just wasn't reaching. So that's the young people, that's guys in the street, that's, you know, women who feel like they can't find identity and what would feel like the institution. And and so I'm obviously gotten a lot of ridicule because I have unorthodox ways. And so when
1: so
0: people don't
1: Jesus.
0: Understand it. Yeah, exactly.
1: He was in the trenches. I think people forget about that.
0: Bruh. Like that's, I really want to be like him. Like seriously.
1: Yeah.
0: But he was so much in the trenches, Jazz, that even at the end of his ministry, when they came to arrest him, they had to ask which one of the men is Jesus. He looked like everybody else.
1: Come on.
0: You see, he had to step up like, I'm the one y'all looking for.
1: Yeah.
0: Right? Because they couldn't tell based
1: Here
0: on
1: I
0: that.
1: Here I go.
0: Here I go. Right. And so for me, I felt like as a shepherd, if I'm always trying to look better and above the people, I'm not looking like Jesus. I'm like a Pharisee.
1: That's right.
0: Some people, they don't understand it, but that's okay. I exist to help them understand.
1: Yeah. And so I've actually gone through a similar process where I've studied multiple religions, primarily because, and I've noticed that they all have one thing in common, which is they acknowledge that there is one creator, a divine being, right? But what you said that stood out to me the most is that you accepted it. And I think that's the most difficult part.
0: Yeah.
1: People think it's like, hey, I'm a child of God. It's just like super easy.
0: Oh.
1: No, it's the complete opposite. You are held at a higher standard. You get that wrath is a little bit more painful than the average person. And he chastises you in a way that, yes, you walk through the fire. Yes, you come out unscathed, but it is very, very painful.
0: Yep.
1: But I do know that it helps build the character, it helps build the leadership. So what has leadership revealed about your character that you might not have discovered otherwise?
0: Oh, I can't give you one thing. I can give you many.
1: Absolutely.
0: Leadership, especially in the church's sense, has taught me that leaders die first.
1: Ooh.
0: And so you have to love people who accept that you are imperfect when you say it, but will kill you when you show it.
1: Yes.
0: And you have to show an enormous amount of grace that you never receive.
1: Yep.
0: And you have to serve people with everything you

0: have, knowing they will never give you everything they have.
1: Yes.
0: And that's just the cost.
1: Yeah.
0: It's just the cost. You're gonna learn about yourself. You have to learn where you still need to die to your emotions. You have to learn how to be betrayed and still love. Jesus could have accepted what Judas did and what Peter did and said never again. But he went back to Peter and said, no, I still want to restore you.
1: Yeah.
0: So it's being able to love people that cut you. And I had to learn for me, honestly, that sometimes I can extend grace a little bit too far.
1: Yeah.
0: Like Jesus gave grace and truth at the same time. And so sometimes in trying to extend grace too far, you can allow people to mishandle you.
1: Yes.
0: And so you have to be able to love, but also show that I still got that other side.
1: Absolutely. That bird eye. Zulu 1-4 for
0: me. You know what I'm saying? it's still there. You know what I'm saying? but not be led by it.
1: Yeah.
0: Learning to be led by God. But God, he didn't call any pushovers. Every man that he called, Moses killed somebody, Peter did. He didn't call nobody scary.
1: Yeah.
0: You know, he called everybody that was about it.
1: So. Absolutely. Absolutely. What is your opinion on the leadership as far as the church overall? Like, what? Not even just in the city of Milwaukee, but just what state are we in as a congregation in the United States of America? Yeah.
0: I think we're in one of the worst times I've ever seen.
1: Yeah.
0: It's kind of broken up into a dichotomy. We have some of the worst leaders when it comes to lack of integrity, false doctrine, selfish greed, and personal gain. But at the same time, I'm seeing arrays of young prophets and young pastors and leaders who just have a fire for Jesus.
1: Yes.
0: And they're not cutting any corners.
1: Yes.
0: And so there is like the great divide and a great clashing that I think is necessary. I think that Jesus clashed with the system at that time that was affluent but not fruitful.
1: Yes.
0: And I think that it's the same. The church for many years in many places have been affluent but not fruitful. And I think God's just coming for the fruit, and he's calling the people who don't really care about being liked or approved or accepted in a certain circle.
1: Yes.
0: It's like, yo, I got a call in my life. I got fire in my belly, like Jeremiah said. I got to speak regardless of what people feel.
1: Yeah.
0: And it would make you not be liked and not accepted in certain spaces, but we don't live for the world's acceptance. We look for Christ to see us. So.
1: Absolutely. Yeah. And I always say God is truth, not honesty, because honesty is just how you feel. But
0: Truth, man. It doesn't change.
1: It does not.
0: There's no substitute for it.
1: It's not.
0: Either it is or it isn't.
1: That's right. That's right. We got Pastor Kent in the building. We got to go to break to pay some bills. Do not touch that dial. It's your girl, Jazz Tyler, 101.7 The Truth.
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0: We are live and direct at the American Family Insurance Studio in the beautiful heart of downtown Milwaukee. I got a special guest in the building. Pastor Ken and your congregation is in the chat room. Shout out to Erica Crowley. She said, that's my pastor.
1: Hey, what's up, Erica?
0: Hey, Pastor Ken.
1: I love it. Be my people. I love my people for real.
0: Yes, indeed. So I want to touch into, we had an offline conversation about the spiritual warfare.
1: Yeah.
0: And we know that it hits everybody, but it's attacking the youth a little bit more. We know that people have trust issues based off of their experiences growing up, like our generation, which is part of the reason why some of us don't raise or, you know, our children in church.
1: Right.
0: And you have changed. You have changed that.
1: Yeah.
0: Right. You are actually going out, getting the people that everybody judge and bringing them into your congregation. So people aren't, my question is, people aren't necessarily losing their desire for God. Some are losing trust in institutions. What responsibility does the church have in rebuilding that trust?
1: Well, the church has 100% of the weight in rebuilding that trust. I say this all the time. You cannot expect the victim to rebuild trust.
0: Yeah.
1: It's the offender's job. And so when I step forward, anybody who comes to our church, even though I've never done them wrong, I apologize for the hurt they've experienced.
0: Yeah.
1: Because as a pastor, I represent everybody.
0: It's
1: the same as if you got hurt by a doctor or if there was malpractice, you now don't trust any doctor because of what one doctor did. And so Jesus said, I didn't come for the righteous. I came for those who are sinners and know they need it.
0: Yeah.
1: And so that's my heart posture. I'm not going for those who are born and raised in church. They have a church, then amen, you know, like praise God, like stay there.
0: Yeah,
1: I'm not pulling on anybody, but I am going on those who feel like they have no space in church and that there is no church that understands them.
0: Yes.
1: Or they think that pastors don't believe that we should earn trust. I believe we should earn trust. Every person that comes to say, don't just trust me just because.
0: Yeah.
1: Listen to what I say. Listen to the sermon. Go study it for yourself. Fact check any word I give. And then look at how I serve in the community. If I'm not doing what I'm saying I'm doing, you have every right to walk away.
0: That's right.
1: But if you examine it and you realize that I am truthful in everything that I say, then that gives me space to earn your trust.
0: Yes.
1: And I think that's what any pastor should do.
0: Absolutely. What should the church be willing to lose in order to remain truthful?
1: Honestly, it's the hardest thing that people don't understand is you're usually going to lose people.
0: Yeah.
1: So to gain people,
0: yeah,
1: you have to lose people.
0: Come on now.
1: It's crazy. You know, this is regular life. I mean, to get the people that's called to you, you got to lose the ones that have been there, you know. Sometimes you got to walk away from old friends to gain the ones that actually support your vision and those who had, you know, took up space, never actually stood with you.
0: Yeah.
1: So oftentimes we kind of move in a way to where the majority of crowd approves.
0: Mm-hmm.
1: But if I move into what the majority of the church approves, I would never reach those that God has actually called me to reach.
0: Come
1: and so
0: on,
1: I love that Jesus was under attack. He was called a drunk. He was called a liar.
0: Yeah.
1: They said he was filled with demons.
0: Yeah.
1: And we know it was all false, but that's what the enemy does.
0: Yeah.
1: When he can't tear you down, he just make up stories about you.
0: That's right. That's right. And speaking of making up stories, there was criticism on you going into, you know, the clubs and stuff like that. I actually, one of the things that I often talk about with my family is the fact that people like to read the Bible, but they don't like to interpret it the way that they should, right? I remember you were doing prayer on Saturdays, which if you read the Bible, you would understand why you were doing prayer on Saturdays, right? My question

0: is, when it comes to going out and getting the people that typically don't go to church, what are some of the things that you have to face?
1: Yeah, well, I mean, number one, you just said it. They don't go to church.
0: Yeah.
1: And so if you're waiting for them to come in here into the one place they don't trust, it's a waste of your time.
0: Yeah.
1: You have to go to where they are. Like Jesus went to the woman at the well, right? He went and met her where she was.
0: Yes.
1: And in the place of her need. And so when we went to the club, what we did is we actually bought it out and said, like, you cannot sell any alcohol, only mocktails, right? Because alcohol is a spirit, right?
0: I want to cut you off, stuff, because I'm going to say, that's a boss move. I'm about to buy this whole building out, and y'all can't do nothing about it.
1: Y'all can't do nothing. We about to serve mocktails, and we going to pray for people. Here's what's crazy. If we did all of this for this one man, it was worth it. There was one guy who had a terrible day at work and said he was about to go drink himself under the bar. He walked in to order a drink. He didn't know that it was a mocktail. Yeah. He's like, man, it ain't strong. It ain't hitting.
0: Yeah.
1: And then somebody comes up to him and starts talking to him about Jesus. He's like, yeah, I ain't really here for that, man. I had a tough day. And they keep preaching to him, man. Now we end up praying for this man. This man gives his life to Christ. And he says, I came to the bar to get drunk, but I left filled with a different spirit.
0: Yeah.
1: You see what I'm saying?
0: Come on now. Yeah.
1: Like, and that's the whole point. He would have never stepped foot in the church.
0: Yes.
1: And this is what Jesus said, man. If one soul is turned around, all of heaven rejoices.
0: Come on.
1: And so even if it's just one person, I'll do it all over again. You know, ridicule doesn't really mean much to me. I'm a burlap.
0: Yeah. I was for this. And if people understood where you come from, then I think they will understand a little more why you do it the way that you do. If I was, you know, in your position, I would do the same thing. Because what's the point of going to people who already know him? Gotta go to somebody that don't. That's the purpose of it.
1: That's the whole point. Everybody that knows, and I think we get used to that in church, used to that amen corner. Some people won't ever talk about Jesus until they're around another Jesus follower.
0: Come on.
1: Ain't God good? Amen. Yeah. All the time. Gotta, right? I don't need no amen corner. I want to go to somebody that say, yeah, bro, I don't rock with that. Why? Because it was me at one point in time. I questioned God, man. I went through certain things, man. I'm like, come on, how is possible?
0: Yeah.
1: Right? Like, if you real, if you watching this, then, hey, you got to holler at me. Yeah. And he did.
0: Yeah.
1: He hollered at me.
0: Big God. Yeah, he going to pull up on you.
1: I keep talking like that, you know what I'm saying? But I realized that I have a purpose.
0: Yes.
1: And so I want to die empty, Jazz. Like,
0: I
1: just want to give everything that I'm supposed to give, so when I stand before him, I'm standing in peace. Well done, good and faithful servant.
0: I got a quick joke for you before I go. Not a joke, but do you ever laugh internally when you hear people fake speaking in tongues?
1: Oh, every time. Sometimes I'll outside. I laugh. You know what I'm saying? They should have bought a Honda.
0: Yeah. Like, how do y'all even learn? Like, what is we doing here? I'm sorry. I was just thinking, that's a question I've always wanted to ask. Like, I really want to know what y'all be thinking. Like, we know that you're not speaking in tongues.
1: We all know. You know it.
0: You know it. Stop faking. But you were talking about community, and we know that you have, you know, you're the pastor for the Bucks, right?
1: Yep.
0: Yep. It doesn't stop there, though. I remember coming when I was running for office, and I came to the church, and I think this was the beginning of you building Evolve Community. It hadn't even started yet.
1: Yeah.
0: What is it now? What has it grown into?
1: Evolve Community is it's probably the thing I'm more proud of. I love preaching the gospel, don't get me wrong. But, man, serving people.
0: Yes.
1: There isn't much space for mental health and spirituality.
0: Yeah.
1: Most people think either side is cliche.
0: Come on.
1: And so I love leaning into this, man. Like, my mom went through a lot. My mom was sexually abused. You can't just stamp Jesus on top of that, right? The way that you love a man is affected by that, and what you raise your kids in is affected by that.
0: Yes.
1: So understanding the mental health component, we did a sermon where we talked through just the abuse that many people live within the church and have to be silent with.
0: Yes.
1: And so, uncovering the silence. We have a housing program that we help single parents who want to step into home ownership. I didn't know the need was that bad. We bought 11 units, and our first day opening, we had 1,100 applications.
0: Yeah.
1: I was in over my head, but I'm glad to see we made multiple people homeowners by now. We have financial literacy, which is so low in our community.
0: Yeah.
1: We've given grants to people to go to school. We have a Stop the Violence basketball tournament. We just had a weekend ago, man. You
0: and know, y'all ain't called me to home? What's wrong with wait? Come on, man.
1: Come on, Jazz. You'll be with us next time. I need you on the team, Jazz.
0: I'm disappointed, Pat.
1: I'm sorry.
0: Man.
1: I got you.
0: I thought y'all wanted to win.
1: I need you.
0: No,
1: we do, man. Charts in my head. I'm all, I got to get better.
0: No, that's dope.
1: But Stop the Violence basketball tournament. So everything that we do is always about how can we go into spaces that we feel like are untouched and untapped. If there is spaces where people are killing it, we don't try to double up. I would rather partner with somebody who's already doing something great in the space than to compete.
0: Yes.
1: And I think that's my heart posture. If a person is killing it already, I'll partner with that. We'll sow into that.
0: Yes.
1: But I'm not trying to create a competing offer.
0: Come on.
1: To one up my own brother or sister in the community I'm trying to serve.
0: That's right. As far as

0: the community goes, what is it difficult to turn people away?
1: Oh, that's the hardest thing.
0: Yeah.
1: Oh man, you just hit my heartstring.
0: How do you deal with that?
1: I'm getting better today by focusing on those that I'm helping.
0: Yes.
1: Right. So, because you kind of got to lean on, like we said, we had 1,100 applications apply for the 11 units, and so essentially you're about to turn down over 1,000 people.
0: Yeah.
1: And that can feel so daunting because you hear these amazing stories. People have to submit video submissions, and so you're listening to stories and people with tears telling you why they need this.
0: Yes.
1: And it's almost like you have to pick the ones who are in the most desperate need.
0: Yeah.
1: And are the furthest from being able to do it on their own.
0: Yeah.
1: So it's hard if you love people. Like, I love people.
0: Yeah.
1: Which is why the negative don't bother me. I genuinely love people.
0: Yep. I feel you.
1: Yeah. And so it makes it really, really heavy. I'm going to be honest. I understand there was one text where Jesus was crying and says he looked over Jerusalem. He just started weeping because he said he wanted to gather them, but they just wouldn't come.
0: Yeah.
1: And I feel that often looking over Milwaukee.
0: Yeah.
1: It's like, there's so many places I want to help, but we just don't have the capacity.
0: Do you ever do collaborations with other churches and pastors?
1: Yeah, just a month ago, we had a day at the park and we had at the beach where we invited all the churches, you know, in our network and even those who weren't in our network saying, you want to serve people? Like, let's connect. Let's go find ways to pray, to serve people. Bought bicycles, book bags, food, resources. And we served the community at large, and we didn't have our name on it because it wasn't about our name. His name. You know
0: That's
1: what I'm
0: right.
1: saying? And so I love collaboration. Collaboration is actually our theme for this year. The entire year was collab. How do we pray for others, connect with others, and partner with others to amplify our goal?
0: Yes, absolutely. Absolutely. Yeah. So yesterday I had a conversation. We about to go to break. When we come back, I want to elaborate on the mental health and the spirituality. My question yesterday was, are you happy or coping? And it kind of was a trick question because happy is temporarily, right?
1: Mm-hmm.
0: So I was breaking down the difference between being happy and having joy. And I want to tap into that when we come back for break. Shagrell Jazz Tyler, do not touch that dial. 101.7 The Truth.
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0: I'm direct at the award-winning 101.7 The Truth, and I have a special guest in the building, Pastor Ken. We've been having an amazing conversation thus far. I want to go a little bit deeper into the difference between discernment and deceit, and how can a person, you know, tap into that? What does that look like? How does it grow?
1: Yeah, absolutely, man. Discernment, as I was just saying before we started this, most people confuse discernment with like the spiritual gift, discerning of spirits, which is something different.
0: Yeah.
1: Discerning of spirits is being able to discern what spirit is in operation, even when it sounds like a good thing.
0: Yeah.
1: So two people can be saying, I want to help you. One actually wants to help. One wants to help you to build their platform. So discerning of spirits says, I can understand that even though it's a good thing, the spirit behind it isn't good. So a person is, you know, what they call it, nice, nasty. They can be super nice, but you're like, the spirit behind that wasn't right, right? That's discerning of spirits. A person could be in the church reading scripture but have a demonic spirit. So like the son of spirits. Discernment is different, though. That is, Bible talks about by reason of exercising your skill set and through experience, you start learning what discernment is. Yeah. And you cannot discern what you were never exposed to.
0: Come on now.
1: And so if you weren't, if you were never exposed to what you're looking for, how could you ever discern it?
0: Yeah.
1: And what people will often call discernment is simply identification markers from their trauma. So trauma and lived experience teaches you to see the world in a certain way.
0: Yeah.
1: The moment you see the world in that way, you're looking for that for the rest of your life.
0: Yes.
1: Which is why you can find the same person in every city in a different body.
0: Yeah.
1: Right? You're looking for a particular type of thing and you don't realize it. I've talked to my sisters about this, that when you have certain experiences, you will find yourself being attracted to that same type of guy over and over. You'll discern the 1% better, but not discern the spirit in operation.
0: Come on.
1: And then it's not until it's over, you look back and say, how could I not see it? It was the same thing. Well, you have identification bias based upon what you lived in.
0: Yeah.
1: You don't actually have discernment. You may think it's discernment.
0: Yeah.
1: And I don't mean to chuckle, but sometimes what I see people calling discernment, I laugh because it's the furthest thing from it.
0: Yeah.
1: A person that truly has discernment, Jazz, if we were to be as honest as we can, it can make the world a lonely place.
0: Yeah.
1: Because you start just seeing the fake in everything.
0: Yeah. And you become set apart. Not lonely, but I be in the house all day, every day.
1: Yes.
0: Not involved in anything because it's like a gift and a curse.
1: It is. It is. You can be you just see what's behind the veil.
0: Yeah.
1: And people can love something and you're like, I don't love it at all.
0: Yeah. Because I see right through it.
1: I see exactly where it's going. And so if you're not careful, your own good qualities can be used against you. So let's go to the deceit side. So empathy is a weapon.
0: Mm-hmm.
1: A person that has learned how to weaponize empathy can get any person to see their side.
0: Ooh.
1: And so if you watch any movies, you can watch, what is it? All of the TV shows where it's like Crime Catchers or, you know what I'm saying? You're following
0: like
1: the life of the cop.
0: Hours.
1: Yeah, right? Yeah. You're following the life of the cop. So all you want in that moment is for the criminal to get caught.
0: Right.
1: But then you watch movies to where you're following the life of the thief.
0: Yeah.
1: And all you want is the thief to get away.
0: Yeah.
1: Right?
0: Ooh.
1: Ocean's 8 and all. So you're like, oh man, like you mad he didn't get away. What the director did is learn to use empathy. If you follow the person's story, you will excuse the crime.
0: Yes.
1: You'll excuse the wrong.
0: Oof.
1: And so if I follow the story now, I'm like, well, now that I know what she was going through, it isn't that bad because I get it now. All you did was use empathy as a weapon.
0: Yeah.
1: And to get you on my side, I got you to feel bad for me.
0: Yes.
1: And this is a weapon being used every single day in our culture. It's so bad right now. I don't even want to start no war, but all of the cleansy stuff and all that, it's so much.
0: Yeah.
1: The moment you feel bad for a person, you will excuse whatever wrong they're doing.

0: Absolutely. Oh my God. All right. The mental health and spirituality.
1: Yep.
0: I talked about it off air. One of the things that grinds my gears is when people, and I'm saying it because I used to be this person years ago, like many years ago.
1: Yeah.
0: But it's always the manifestation.
1: Yep.
0: You know, I've manifested this. I've manifested that, right?
1: Yeah.
0: Or I'm in a good space mentally. I got my chakras and my stones and my amethyst and all this stuff, right? What is your interpretation of combining mental health and spirituality together? What does that look like?
1: Oh, man, I'm with it all day. Jesus and therapy, right? All day. I believe that we all need a savior. Mm-hmm. I believe that no person is inherently good. I think that inside of all of us, there can be some ugly or some nasty or areas that we need to improve and get better on, which is why, though I'm so grateful for what Christ has done in my life, I hold the responsibility of making sure that I'm growing and being able to see my blind spots and seeing where I'm growing.
0: Yes.
1: And the Bible speaks to this all the time. It literally says there's safety in the multitude of counselors.
0: Yes.
1: So God is saying in his word, even though I've given you spiritual clarity, mental clarity does not come automatically.
0: Come on.
1: Right? Romans 12:2, that we don't conform to this world, but be transformed by the renewing of your mind. That word renewing is a continuous form.
0: Yes.
1: So we say like healing is a continuous journey.
0: Yeah.
1: There's no such thing as healed.
0: I just said that yesterday,
1: right?
0: Yep.
1: You're always growing. So even me as a pastor, a father, a husband, a man of God, every day I'm learning how to be a better man to my wife, a better dad to my kids, a better leader for my community.
0: Yeah.
1: The moment I think I've arrived is when I miss the boat the most.
0: Yes.
1: Right? And so just constantly, there's almost like this constant pull and almost, if you would, like a digging in again.
0: Yeah.
1: Like, let's look at this again. How did I process? How did I hear? Because I want to make sure that my personal bias is not creating a world that doesn't exist.
0: Come on. That's called not being DeLulu.
1: Not being DeLulu.
0: It's definitely DeLulu. Don't be delusional.
1: This is a fact. I do it all the time. There are quite a few delusional people who think the world revolves around them.
0: Yeah.
1: And I think it's very unfortunate because if you do that, you're going to miss the beauty of what the world actually is.
0: Absolutely. Being very subjective in everything.
1: Correct.
0: This generation, we talked about it a little bit earlier. I'm noticing as an educator that my students are, so I do want to say this, what I know to be facts, that the enemy most definitely has a plan to wipe out this entire generation.
1: Absolutely.
0: And anyone who combats that goes through troubled waters.
1: Absolutely,
0: you know? But I'm also seeing the hunger in the youth as it pertains to them wanting to be back involved inside the church.
1: Yeah.
0: I had an experience this past Sunday where I took some students. They was crying. They joined everything. And they, you know, they continuously want to do it. And I thought, it's not that they don't want to go to church. It's a matter of who invites them and who they feel comfortable going with. What do you think this generation is spiritually hungry for that the church hasn't learned how to feed yet?
1: Oh, that is such a good question. Kind of twofold. One of the things you just said is it's not that nobody invites them. They want to go, just waiting for somebody to invite. Studies show that the number one reason people say they don't go to church is because they say nobody ever invited them.
0: Mm.
1: That's the number one reason in studies. So not that they don't want to go. It's they don't know any person to go with because no one ever invited them. And I think that the youth is actually very hungry for a direct line to God.
0: Yes, right? No middleman.
1: Yes, which is biblical. Like God doesn't have any grandkids, only kids.
0: Yeah.
1: So
0: come on
1: now. Why do you got to get through me to get to him, right? I think I have a job as a messenger to introduce you to your dad.
0: Yes. And
1: get out the way. Y'all can have the room.
0: Yeah.
1: Right?
0: Yeah.
1: And I think that they're hungry for that. They're hungry to hear God for themselves. They're hungry to see the spiritual believer. So not just the, here are our religious rules.
0: Mm-hmm.
1: What is the spirit behind it?
0: Yes.
1: And what spirit is in operation? I actually think the generation is super hungry for it.
0: Yeah, they are. And I think, you know, I'm 38, so we're in the same generation.
1: Oh, yeah, we're here together. Let's get it.
0: What I've learned is our generation, maybe the generation under us, is like the last to have the big mama, the grandmamas, the Southern hospitality, the house that grew up in the church and things like that. And I also know that a lot of the schools obviously took that part out of it, other than the private schools.
1: Yeah.
0: But they don't really teach. They don't have access. They don't have true access. It's so much things out here on social media, so many things out here on the internet where they're exposed to too much, so they don't understand.
1: Yeah.
0: It's not that they're lacking. They just, I truly believe that they don't understand who
1: Correct.
0: God is, what God is,
1: Correct.
0: How to even get to God.

0: God.
1: Correct.
0: It's almost like history, Black history.
1: Correct.
0: Right?
1: Correct.
0: When we talk about Black history, to them, it's like, what's that or who is that?
1: Correct.
0: One of my students didn't even know that Tupac was dead. I was just sitting there like, what?
1: Oh, that hurts my heart.
0: Like, what? What is happening? What is happening? So the reason why I ask that is because I always do a call to action. Call to action-wise for the listeners, what is the best way that we all can get involved and assist you and other pastors with bringing the youth to church?
1: Man, you just said so much, Jazz. I want to just respond to it by saying this. The Bible says God is not the author of confusion.
0: And that's right.
1: And so anytime confusion is used as a tool, we have to know who the author is.
0: Yes.
1: Who's writing that story? Because it isn't God. And so when you ask a call to action, I think that any person can get involved by simply being willing to sit with somebody in the next generation and be poured in and pour into them.
0: Yes.
1: I genuinely believe if you're looking at somebody going the wrong way, you have a responsibility to at least give a clarion call. Hey, it's danger around that corner.
0: Yes.
1: No, hey, watch out. That's something that we always did in our culture. We've learned it forever.
0: Yeah.
1: If I see a group of people running, I run.
0: Yeah.
1: I don't have to know what's coming behind them. We just know if somebody take off, we all take off.
0: Yeah, absolutely.
1: So I think if somebody just begins to lead with example, start pointing to the next generation, actually spending that time, I think we all have that responsibility to pour. It isn't just, oh, like the pastor's going to do it, right? Because the pastor's one person. I think a pastor's job is actually to empower other people and then allow them to do it.
0: Yeah.
1: When we start talking about confusion, confusion is always going to work because nobody's actually giving the information. And God said in his word, my people are destroyed for lack of knowledge. For what they don't know. As a matter of fact, Jesus said in Matthew 22 and 29, he said, your biggest mistake is you do not know the scriptures and you do not know the power of God.
0: Yes. Yes.
1: If you knew those, everything else would be solved.
0: Absolutely. One of the things that I wanted to touch on real quick, too, is, and no, I'm not a pastor, obviously. But I find trouble with, like, I'm very sensitive to energy.
1: Yeah.
0: So I don't go a lot of places. People think I act funny now. But what it really is that the messages that I get from God is so.

0: bar. That's a bar.
1: That is serious. You have to live with this stillness.
0: Yeah.
1: Any real leader had to accept that they would be alone.
0: Yeah.
1: So Jesus, the disciples, the apostles, all throughout the text, Moses, David, anybody, just pick anyone, like drop a pen in the Bible.
0: Yeah.
1: Any leader had to go through the season where they were alone, because that's the only way God can get your undivided attention.
0: Yeah.
1: And secondly, that's the only way that God can truly sanctify you, which means I have to set you apart.
0: Yes.
1: And I can't set you apart if I keep you in the same house with those I'm trying to set you apart from.
0: Come on now.
1: The reality is, if you in the house with Big Mama, you smell like what she cooking.
0: Come on now.
1: And so if you in a house that's cooking fish, you don't smell it anymore. You come out, everybody like, man, hey, somebody smell like fish. What y'all talking about? And it's not until you see, oh, it's me. Yeah. I picked up the scent of my environment.
0: Yes.
1: That is normal. So any real leader has to protect what environments they go into.
0: Yes.
1: If not, you pick up the scent.
0: Listen. Y'all didn't hear from me. Y'all heard it from the messenger. So y'all cannot say I'm acting funny. I just gave y'all the breakdown. Don't shoot me.
1: Let's go.
0: Okay? I'm just trying to bring the word to you. We got to go to break. When we come back, we are going to finish this conversation. We're going to talk about Evolve a little bit more, how people can get involved with the work that you are doing inside of the community. Do not touch that dial. It's your girl, Jazz Tyler, 1017 The Truth.
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12: Book of Revelation, chapter 7, verses 16 and 17. Yes, sir. They shall hunger no more, neither shall they thirst.

0: Happy Hump Day, Milwaukee. Make sure you like and subscribe to our YouTube channel, 1017 The Truth, and follow me on social media at The Jazzy Effect. We got Pastor Ken in the building. Man, you learned me something today. You learned me a lot today. Great, great, great conversation. Before we, you know, end the interview, I do want to make sure that those who are listening who may have not visited Evolve or have been involved in the community, that you provide information on how they can assist.
1: Yeah, for sure, man. We got our website is www.evolvenation.org. We got three services on Sunday at 9, 10:30, and 12 p.m. And we got a Bible study tonight, actually, every Wednesday at 7 p.m. We still have Saturday prayers on the Shabbat, maybe first Saturday.
0: Come on now, Pastor. Yeah, I seen that. I was like,
1: We'd be lit, man. 6 a.m. in the morning, man. David said, early in the morning will I seek you. Yes. So if they want any community, any space to say, man, like I'm trying to figure out what Evolve is, all I ask is just come check it out for yourself. Yeah. Just come sit in the room. And I guarantee God will meet you. Just let him do what he needs to
0: do. Yes, absolutely. I want to ask you this question. Yeah. What has this season required you to see about yourself that you might not have been willing to see before?
1: Man, honestly, just every area I still need to get better.
0: Yeah.
1: You know, I think that at least the way God's worked with me is that I experience real success. And then God allows me for just a brief moment to sit in it and say, God, I thank you. I'm good. And then you say, all right, now grow more.
0: Yeah.
1: All right. So I don't really get a chance to just bask in yesterday's success.
0: Oh, yeah.
1: You
0: know what I'm saying? I know it.
1: Like, I'm like, God, I just made it to this part. You're like, yeah, but this is just the beginning. Yeah. I have so much more I need to do in you that requires you to grow inside before you do on the outside.
0: Yeah.
1: So I think it seems for me has shown me every area I still need to grow. And it's also, I've had to learn how to love people while bleeding. So I think that, like, looking at Jesus, it's easy to forgive somebody once you healed. Like, okay, I healed. Like, I'm over that now. Like, I pray for you. Like, that was last season, but I'm better now.
0: Yeah.
1: But Jesus didn't have that luxury. While on the cross, he had to say, Father, forgive me. They don't know. So while bleeding, while stabbed, while flesh ripped,

0: off of his bones, he did not experience the luxury of being healed and then forgiving. He had to forgive while also trying to heal himself. And so I've had to learn it. While bleeding, while hurting, I can't wait till tomorrow to forgive. I got to be able to see the person, see the post, see what's happening, yes. And still say, Lord God, I pray for grace. For
1: yes. I had to learn to love while bleeding.
0: Yeah.
1: While not trying to get my blood on YouTube.
0: Come on.
1: Yeah.
0: Come on. And it's hard.
1: It is hard.
0: I would love to say that, oh, yeah, I just got that right away. No, there were moments, transparently, I typed up a whole response. I'm like, I'm about to go crazy on Facebook. I want one time, let a little bit of Burlize you out.
1: Yeah,
0: you
1: know, no, for real. Yeah.
0: And God, like, yo, you ain't about to post that.
1: Yeah.
0: And I'm like, God, I hear you, but just one time, I gotta do me.
1: Yeah.
0: I kid you not, Jazz. I hit post, my phone told me my internet was down.
1: Yeah.
0: I'm on cell phone. I tell God, I'm sorry. Hey, I get it. I forgot you control all things.
1: Yep.
0: All right, so I had to learn it and learn how to kill my flesh and kill my will and kill that need to want to get back. Because I think any man, any person at that point,
1: yes.
0: Sometimes you feel like, yeah, I just got to, let me speak my peace real quick. And God was like, no, I'm your peace.
1: Yes.
0: All right, and that's what you're going to live in.
1: So. Absolutely. Absolutely. One of the things that I wanted to mention before, it's not a joke, but repent.
0: Mm.
1: For some reason, Black people in particular believe that repent means you can do the same thing. Like you just, oh God, forgive me for my daily sins. No, that's not how that works.
0: Yeah.
1: Can you please explain to the Truth Nation congregation what repent truly means?
0: Yes, the original word repent actually had a full definition. It means to turn away from something.
1: Yeah.
0: So
1: permanently?
0: Yes. It means to permanently change direction.
1: Yeah.
0: And so to repent actually never truly meant to say sorry.
1: Come on.
0: Right? The greatest repentance you could ever do is to never do it again.
1: Yes.
0: So if I hurt you, Jazz, saying sorry and hurt you again doesn't do anything.
1: Yep.
0: If I come in here and I tell you, Jazz, I'll never do that again, I give you my word.
1: Yeah.
0: That you feel my repentance.
1: Yes.
0: You feel my heart in it. You say, actually, I love that. Even if you didn't say the words,
1: yeah.
0: I watched every part of your behavior, your countenance change because you saw how it affected me.
1: Yes.
0: And so when we see how our lives affect God, and we see that we break his heart when he gave his only son to get us back, repenting is not saying sorry and doing it tomorrow. Repentance is I'll prove my gratitude about how my life changes in response.
1: And it takes work, right? It takes work because it's temptation distant. And I don't mean like, you know, the worldly temptation. Like my temptation is food.
0: Yeah.
1: I'm not lying.
0: Come on now.
1: My temptation is I just got the car and Bia was on. And I was like, oh, do I want to change? Do I want China White Verse about to come on? Is you crazy? All right,
0: I'm
1: gonna change it. You know what I'm saying?
0: Yes,
1: like, it's the discipline part of it.
0: Yeah,
1: So thank you for explaining that.
0: Yeah.
1: I like to give that encouragement out a lot because, again, I'm not trying to judge anybody.
0: Yeah,
1: and we all are not perfect, but it's like we can't expect different results if we keep
0: doing the same thing, right? Doing the same thing, expecting different results. And I love that you called out that sin isn't just the blatant things that we all call sin.
1: Yes.
0: Sin is also the attitude that you have towards people.
1: Yes.
0: Because you have to love people, love God, and then love people because you love God.
1: Come on.
0: So there are so many quote-unquote righteous people that don't actually love people.
1: Yeah.
0: It blows my mind.
1: Yeah.
0: The second command is equal to the first, to love your neighbor as yourself, right? So for us, sometimes it's that resistance to want to love people because we don't like them, right? And like and love don't have to be in the same sentence.
1: That's right.
0: Sometimes it's pride, right?
1: Yeah.
0: People can get so stuck in their own ways, they don't realize that God will give grace to a sinner, but resist the proud.
1: Yeah.
0: You're in more danger.
1: Come on.
0: Because you have pride.
1: And don't even know it.
0: Man, what? So those are the things I'm always trying to kill in my heart. I never want to get to the place where I think I got myself here.
1: Yeah.
0: And I never want to lose gratitude for the simple things. And that's actually something I learned from my wife. Every time I open a door for her, she still say thank you. I'm like, baby, I'm going to do it regardless. She said, it's not about how often you do it. It's because you did it.
1: Yes.
0: And so for me, it's the same. Like, it's like God wake me up every morning. And every morning I say thank you.
1: Yeah.
0: Not because he did it for 37 years, but because he did it today.
1: That's right. And you're going to keep getting blessed because of what you said. Meaning you still have to love people, right? Even if you don't like them, you still have to. I love people. I say it all the time, especially my people.
0: Come on, man.
1: And it is a downfall a little bit because people do play off of that. But I feel that it's not easy to just love everybody.
0: Yeah, but don't change though. I'm glad you said that because that's something that I fought for my heart, Jazz.
1: Yeah.
0: And what I mean with that is like to get cut by your own people and to still love. Jesus was crucified by his own. We love blaming everybody else.
1: Yep.
0: But Rome didn't kill Jesus.
1: That's right.
0: His own did.
1: Come on
0: right?
1: now.
0: His own was the one yelling crucified. And so it's

0: it's that heart. I fought for my heart to say, regardless of how many times I've been cut,
1: yeah,
0: I have the decision to remain cut or to be healed. And so I've just decided to continue to love. And in that process, we always talk about the bad, but man, Jazz, I've met amazing people.
1: Yeah.
0: People that make my job so easy. People that pray for me. People that stand with me. People that hold my arms up. People that encourage me every day. Like, hey, boy, you better not ever stop.
1: Yeah.
0: You hear me? You better not ever come down off that mountain. You better serve God. And I would have never been able to experience these people if my old wounds closed my capacity to be able to receive.
1: That's why.
0: And so I fall from my heart. I'm going to keep loving.
1: It's a curse
0: it
1: when
0: is.
1: You have a cold heart. Ooh. You know, when he was at the Pharaoh.
0: Yep.
1: He hardened his heart.
0: Yep.
1: He'd be like, I'm cold hearted. I play.
0: You're in a bad place.
1: Sure.
0: But we saw it ended for him.
1: Yeah.
0: You know what I'm saying? That cold heart drowned him chasing somebody else.
1: Yes.
0: Right? And then what happened? Your cold heart will push you into a place where you feel like, yeah, I'm going to kill him. I'm like that. It's like, cool.
1: Yep.
0: But God has a way of dealing with that. That's not my job. You're right. You know what I'm saying? My job is to love in spite of.
1: That's right. Last question.
0: Yep.
1: When you stand before God, what do you hope he says you did with the influence that he gave you?
0: Well done, my good and faithful servant.
1: Come on now.
0: That's all I care about. I don't need nothing else, right? I just want God to look at me and say, if you ask me one dream sentence, this would be my dream sentence. I'm proud of you, son. Regardless of what you face, you kept giving me the glory.
1: Come on.
0: You stayed obedient and you made it about me and not you.
1: Come on.
0: Welcome in.
1: Come on. Welcome home. Yes,
0: that's
1: indeed.
0: All I want to hear, Lord. You heard it. That's all I want to hear. I'm good.
1: Pastor Ken, thank you so much. I truly enjoyed this conversation.
0: It
1: was
0: you,
1: very
0: sir.
1: Insightful. Can you give out the time of service again on Saturdays and Sundays, the prayer on Saturdays as well?
0: Yeah, actually. So prayer is the first Saturday of every month at 6 a.m. It's always an hour to hour and 15. And then Sunday services are 9 a.m., 10:30, and 12 o'clock.
1: Mm-hmm.
0: And we have a Wednesday night service at 7 p.m. every single week. So if you're a person that wants to come into the Bible study, we get a chance to really dig in the Word, talk about some harder stuff, that's the time to come in.
1: Absolutely. You got any shout outs?
0: Man, shout out to E Nation, man. I got people all over the world, man, that love us. I was just in South Africa and ran into a family that said, you my pastor.
1: Come on,
0: and
1: now.
0: That blessed my day, man.
1: Yes,
0: so, man, E Nation all over, man. I love all of y'all, for real.
1: Thank you so much. Thank you so much. We got to go to break. When we come back, let's talk about these bees. We're going to have some good conversations. There's a lot going on. It's your girl, Jazz Tyler, 101.7 The Truth.
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6: 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I am the legendary Homer Blow, along with my girl,
7: Bailey Coleman.
6: YouTube, they going in. What's the poll that can be derived from this? You need to come up with a poll. And, you know, it's a lot of people that on both sides, you know, they have problems with interracial love.
7: Anita Nicole said hurt people.
6: Mm-hmm.
7: Unhealed people are destructive and disrespectful in relationships. Many times they are. You are correct.
6: Mm-hmm.
7: You are correct.
6: Absolutely. Absolutely. I'm glad that she corrected relationships, you know, because you know me. I'm reading.
7: You going to read it how it is.
6: Yeah, absolutely. Because we're teaching. It's home room. You know, got to let them know. But again, I think that until we can, you know, have the open conversations. That's why I like when G from G's Clippers, they have the monthly, I don't know if they've had any recently, but
7: mm-hmm.
6: they were doing a series with Real Men, Real Talk at G's Clippers on King Drive. And it's an environment of men being able to really be open and honest about where they are and some of the trauma or some of the things that they may have had, or some successful people who ended up, you know, sharing with other Black men that may have alcohol problems or drug problems, and talking about where they came from and how they were able to look at themselves and pull themselves up and stop waiting and depending on some other people who may have been the reason that they were stuck and stunted in their growth. Because sometimes there are other Black men that don't want to see Black men really achieve. You know, we think and talk about how white people sometimes, some of them may not want us to succeed, but we don't even try to look at the fact that it's a lot of men that are trying to keep some of us stunted in growth, and they want to gatekeep everything. I'm really open, and if I can try to help another brother, I will do that. I will work to do the best that I can. Now, I can only do the best that I can, and sometimes people may want more, but it's like I don't have more to give. And people have to be okay with knowing that that's it. Like, this is the length of my cable toe. I don't have any more to give, because then they want to try to drain you. And it's like, look, I'm not going to, you know, both of us ain't going to drown. I'm going to let you know some of the, say, the maneuvers and some of the things that you can do to try to help me to help you. But now if you're not doing your part and you want me to still try to lift us both up at the same time and we're both experiencing the same trauma, that's not going to work. That's not how it works. That's how you have some men who just hate women. They hate this. They hate that. They hate this. It's like, bruh, it's nothing like when I look at social media and I'm like, some of these people, they just angry all the damn time. I haven't seen a good morning. You know, I say great morning, a great afternoon. I don't see that at all. All their social media posts are depressing. That, you know, so it's like, bruh, you might need to go talk to somebody about this. If everything in life is just not right,

0: What are you doing to correct yourself? What are you? Show me that at least you're right. But they don't even show you that. Just, you know, so I, you know, I have to end up blocking some people. I'm like, bro, you
1: not
0: ain't
1: blocking.
0: Got, yeah, because you ain't got nothing, like nothing, you know, and it's all one person's fault. You ain't taking no self-accountability of what you might be doing to add to this situation. I cannot and choose to not be around people that's how it is. And if I am around you, it's going to be limited. You're not going to end up getting my energy because they will suck the energy from you.
1: Mm.
0: They will suck the life's force and source from you if you allow them. I'm not going to do that. You know, help me to help you. And if we can't do that, I will be able to go to sleep at night because I know that I tried. I done the best that I could do. If you're not going to help start bettering yourself, then that's where the problem is. I've got a relative that I need to talk to, you know, one of those ones that they're not your biological relative, but, you know, my cousin.
1: Right.
0: You know what I'm saying? Like Tupac saying that we cousins, knowing that we wasn't.
1: Mm-hmm.
0: I got to talk to him because people were telling me about this problem. And I talked to him, you know, regularly, you know, telling him some things that he needs to do and that could help him and all of that. But then I learned about a new issue and a problem that he has, in my opinion, and I was able to go and see what people were talking about. I'm like, what's this? Oh, I don't know. But from everybody around him, they know what it is. They've seen him. I didn't see him doing it, but I saw it. And I'm like, what other reason would it have? No. The physical thing that they were talking about that he has a problem with.
1: Oh, okay.
0: I saw it. I'm like, when I saw it, I'm like, what is this? I don't know, Unc. Right. Okay. So I know I need to just have that real personal heart-to-heart conversation with him, not in any environment where any outside people are, but to just really sit down and if he has to become emotional as we talk about it, I need for him to let it out. I need him to be able to talk about it like for real and not be judged by me in the conversation that we will have about it. But it's a real situation that if he doesn't do anything about it, he'll be dead before the end of the year.
1: Wow.
0: In my opinion.
1: Wow.
0: He'll be dead before the end of the year.
1: All right. Yeah.
0: Mm-hmm. So life is real.
1: Oh, life is very real.
0: You know, life is very real. And, yeah.
1: You know, and you, the thing is, you have to, you know, find it within yourself to have those conversations with people that, you know, that God puts it on your heart to talk to about different things, you know.
0: Mm-hmm.
1: Even if they don't let you know about it, but somebody else comes to you about it, it's important that you do your part.
0: Mm-hmm.
1: You know, if they don't want to hear it, you know, what's the old saying? Hearing is for the hearer.
0: Right.
1: You know, those that would hear and listen to what you have to say, you know, and help you, you know, but they don't always, you know, want to listen.
0: Mm-hmm. Absolutely. But like I say, I can hold my head up high when I know that, you know,
1: you
0: I've
1: did what
0: shared
1: you could.
0: What I could.
1: Right. You did what you
0: the
1: could.
0: The rest is up to the individual because...
1: Yeah.
0: You know, it's just like when you're raising your children or rearing your children and you can put all of the best. Like I say, I know some great parents that have some children that just went totally to the left. Totally be like, your mother and father always worked. You know, that you never seen domestic abuse or violence in the home. You know, you never had to come home and the lights were off or, you know, all of the things, you know, you got all of that. You got people that will help you with your homework and, you know, take you and let you explore things. So when somebody outside of your mother or father takes you, you're not in such awe. Always gave my daughter flowers. You know what I'm saying?
1: Mm-hmm.
0: Just so a boy couldn't end up giving her flowers and she, oh, you know, I always made sure that we took our children to nice restaurants and where they were able to dine and there was a maitre d' and all of that. Then we went to some of the other ones that may not have had a maitre d'. You feel what I'm saying? But just so you can't think that, oh, I've never experienced this before. You know, like in sports, they tell you, act like you've been there before. You know, you ain't been to the Super Bowl, but act like you've been to the Super Bowl.

0: Let that ignite you. Let that put energy inside of you to say, mm-hmm. you know what, I can do it. You know, unfortunately, we don't have people that have the urge now, especially with the Orange Man, to say, I want to be the president. I remember when coming up, I wanted to be the president. You feel what I'm saying?
1: Absolutely.
0: Had never seen anybody that looked like me in the Oval Office, but I wanted to be the president. I want, you know, it was something that I had to strive for. And I was like, but it's so many people that have let people down. It's crazy.
1: Yeah.
0: It's
1: very
0: crazy.
1: True.
0: So this is what we are fighting against. This is when we're trying to talk to our youth. This is why I say the village is so, it's smoked out. It's not
1: smoked out.
0: It is. Everybody, whether it's blunts, whether it's crack, it's smoked out. You cannot go through the village. And now you can be driving four cars behind somebody and tell that the village is smoked out. You know what I'm saying?
1: You know. You said not just a block, the whole block.
0: Yeah, you'd be four cars behind, and somebody in a truck or a car that's three, four in front of you.
1: It's going down, smoked out. Listen, not only is your music too loud, but you need to stop smoking that loud, huh?
0: So much so that people say, don't come in our restaurant smelling like loud.
1: Okay.
0: Don't come in my courtroom smelling like loud.
1: There it is.
0: It's an ugly truth.
1: It's an ugly truth.
0: This is the fight. And I just say to everybody who is working in a situation or a job that your job is to, I know you can say that, man, but how many years and how many decades we've been talking about this. But think about once we stop. If we think that unfortunately is still bad right now, think about how much worse it will be.
1: Yeah.
0: When we give up. And when we stop fighting, you better get you a shelter.
1: Yeah.
0: There's a TV series called Silo.
1: Yeah.
0: You better get a damn silo.
1: You better get you one. You better get you one.
0: And hook it up.
1: Yeah.
0: Because I've seen a lot of great people leave our city because to them they felt like they did the best they could do here. And it didn't appear to, some people didn't want to move the needle. And so they left.
1: Yeah.
0: And are doing great in other places and talking about how people believe in this and believe in that. But, you know, I've been offered to leave decades, but I haven't. I stay here. I still stand 10 toes down.
1: You know, it's funny. I'm not from here, but I stayed.
0: There you go.
1: I used to tease my brother-in-law, may he rest in peace, about being from here.
0: Yep.
1: And lo and behold, when I got the job out here, he was the first person I called. I said, guess what? He's like, what? I got a job in Milwaukee. Can you believe it?
0: There you go.
1: He laughed so hard. He said, don't get stuck.
0: Truth Talk text lines are open. 833-212-1017. 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You can call in. 833-212-1017. I have not yet mastered, the text part. So I know. They be sending us text because I get to look at it when I'm not on air. Shout out to y'all, Big C, D, Holloway, Gabriel,
1: Angel. I can't get it. I got an email issue. So,
0: yeah, she can't even get her email.
1: You know what? I got it. I'm going to have to figure it out.
0: Yeah.
1: When I get a chance.
0: But I'd be happy you're black because I'll try to send Xavier.
1: Exactly.
0: Both of our things. 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
1: Are you trying to sing the Welcome Back, Carter?
0: No, I was just saying, like, with the song, like, you know, I know what the song would normally say, but like, you know, instead of doing that, I'm like, Welcome Black. It just made sense because I couldn't use the lyrics of the song. You know how you know what the song is, be like, that's my song right there. But sometimes the chorus
1: don't work with what you're
0: trying
1: to do.
0: That's all I'm saying.
1: Oh, okay. Yeah. Okay, gotcha.
0: You're going to learn today.
1: All righty.
0: You're going to learn today. But yeah, 833-212-1017. Bailey, what's your thoughts with, you know, when we went to break, just talking about there are songs from the 60s, 70s, 80s. It's like every decade there have been songs. And
1: The
0: commonality of it is that they're talking about the same thing.
1: What's going on?
0: Still now.
1: Yeah.
0: But like I say, still I rise.
1: Yeah.
0: Still I rise.
1: Absolutely.
0: And that's the whole thing of just, you know, not giving up. But again, just because I'm not giving up don't mean I ain't going to talk about some of the things that I'm feeling like is keeping us where we're stagnated, where we at. I'm like, no, y'all got to do this. You know, you can't keep talking about the same damn issues. But when we ask, what are you doing to make the change? Well, I don't know what to do, but we got to change it. That's not how this works. You get what I'm saying? That's not how any of this works. You got to add to it. You got to continue to build it. You have to continue to build on it.
1: You know, that is very true. Mm-hmm. And, you know, I think that you have to individualize it. Mm-hmm. And look at where you're at in your contribution, how you can contribute, right?
0: Right, right.
1: You know, many years, you know,

0: having been in the radio game,
1: mm-hmm.
0: no matter where I was or what position I was in, for me, it was always a situation of, you know, we're in the position that we are. What can we do to help?
1: Mm-hmm.
0: You know, and how many people can we touch with mm-hmm. regard to mm-hmm. their lives, where they're at, and help them? We mm-hmm. need to meet people where they're at to help them rise if we can,
1: mm-hmm.
0: you know. And that's just still an important thing. But I feel like having the parents that I had, that I saw that at home, right? Mm-hmm. Mm-hmm. I saw that with their work and with the work that my parents did, you know, with whether it be through the different community organizations they were involved in, or their individual work, or, you know, their work through our church.
1: Mm-hmm.
0: It was always, you know, no matter, and my mom and dad had a lot of kids, right?
1: Mm-hmm.
0: There were, you know, seven of us, so they could have said, we ain't doing none of that. But instead, they had us, like, at Christmas time, filling stockings for other kids.
1: Mm-hmm.
0: You know, they had us doing the work as well. And so I think it's just about everybody being able, if they can see their way through, to mm-hmm. do their part. Mm-hmm. Whatever that is, it doesn't have to be huge. It could be something small, you know. And you can teach your kids. You think you can't, but look, you can go to the Dollar Tree, get some socks. They always have socks on sale, right?
1: Mm-hmm.
0: $1.25. You could probably get you 6 pair.
1: Mm-hmm.
0: That's something that homeless people always want and need,
1: mm-hmm.
0: or unhoused people, whatever you want to call them these days. Take those, take the tags and everything off, fold them together like normal, and drop them off.
1: Mm-hmm.
0: Drop them off at a shelter. You don't have to go all out. Drop them off at a homeless shelter. And boom, you want to give? Okay. Again, you can go to the Dollar Tree, get some food, some cans of food for $1.25. Check the expiration date, though. And you can take it to, I'm just saying, sometimes they have stuff in there that you, anyway, but you can donate that. Right?
1: Mm-hmm.
0: You can donate that to Second Harvest.
2: Food is a seasoned citizen now.
0: Hunger Task Force. They all reach into people's lives.
1: Mm-hmm.
0: But there are ways that you can contribute. If you ain't got, like, a bunch of food, hey, a canned good will help.
1: Mm-hmm.
0: It'll help. So just do your part. Wherever you see you can fit in, get in where you fit in. You might be helping a senior citizen or a seasoned citizen across the street.
1: Mm-hmm.
0: Whatever, help them carry their groceries to the car. Whatever it is,
2: that
0: you
2: part.
0: Know,
2: it's like you're gonna learn today.
0: Each one, reach one.
2: Yeah, and like I say, you know, everybody is not, you know, cut out to do it, and I get it. But if you know that there's some people that are trying to help make a change and just to help, I've always said that, like, you know, donate some water. You know what I'm saying? Like, everybody's going to need water.
0: Listen, you could get you a nice 24-pack or whatever. A case of water for like $3.
2: That part. We got Eddie on our Truth Call-In line, 833-212-1017. Great morning, Eddie. Love you. Appreciate you. What's your truth?
3: My truth, I think you said it earlier. I think it starts with people taking responsibility for whatever their shortcomings is, and instead of redirecting it mm-hmm. and blaming it on someone else. I always refer to the Michael Jackson, the man in the mirror theory. It took me a long time to realize what that meant. But you got to look at yourself mm-hmm. sometimes and say, what am I contributing to this? And you got to respect another person's opinion about what they're going through or what they see through their eyes. I think a lot of us fall back on an opinion of what it's supposed to be. You got some women that think a man is just supposed to take care of them 100%. They're not supposed to do anything. I remember I dated a woman, and I should have known, but her mom used to tell her, use what you got to get what you want.
2: Yep.
3: You know.
0: That was a song. That was in a song.
2: And,
3: you know, use what you got to get what you want. And I think that value is still around. And then I think because of the old shows, like you said, I

0: come up, me and you around the same age, where you didn't see any black heroes or black successful mans. And it was Dr. Kildare and these different shows, and they're all Superman. Everybody, and even today, you still get a little of that, the image that they put out there, you know. And again, I had a conversation with a woman, and her attitude was, if a man couldn't do nothing, then he ain't no man. What you mean by that? My thing is, just like you, Homer, I know you went through some trials and tribulations to get to where you at now, and not because you didn't know what you were doing, just because you was a black man and a stereotype. And if you were a woman and you're trying to run a business or whatever the situation is, okay, so there's a leaky pipe or something in the house, a leaky faucet. Now, you got a gig that might pay you $800. What's more important for you to do? You fix that leaky apartment or go make the $800 and pay someone to get the leaky faucet fixed or something like that. And, it, you know, I can go on and on and on and on.
1: We get you.
0: But once I took responsibility, I've been clean from drugs for 45 years, and I probably didn't go to traditional route. I went to a clinic for 30 days, but I made my mind up in my heart, and I worked with that, and you know, that's another subject. But, you know, black and one more thing.
1: Because we got to get ready to wrap up.
0: Okay.
1: Because Sherwin
0: and
1: Kicker.
0: I was in high school. Remember the knit pants and the platform shoes? Well, you know, the knit pants were nut cutters, right? And you wore your partner to the left or the right. A girl refused to date me because I didn't have no print. And I'm like, well, I didn't want everybody to know what I got. That's a secret weapon. I wanted to be a surprise.
1: Okay, Eddie. Okay, all right, all right. But we thank you for your call, because we got to get ready to get out of here. Eddie, get ready to tell all the damn business.
2: Okay.
1: Some of that stuff I heard about, I wasn't here for it, but I get where you're going. I'm getting where you're going. He was talking about the print.
2: Oh, my goodness.
1: Which way you hanging? To the left, to the right?
2: I'm too early in the morning.
1: It's never too early. If you talk to Kenny Lattimore, you know what I'm saying? But Bailey, what you got before Papa Smurf comes in?
2: Trust God, do good, and know that something great is going to happen for you. You know what? Everybody today, do something nice for somebody else.
1: All right. If nobody has told you that they love you today, we want to let you know that we love you. Please have a safe and nonviolent remainder of your day. We got to get out of here because Papa Smurf coming in, and he's going to talk about, you know, ageism.
2: Not Papa Smurf.
1: Yeah. He's going to talk about ageism. Xavier, thank you for a great job as a producer. We'll talk to
2: you
1: tomorrow.
2: Thank you, Xavier.
1: Holla black.

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12: Bailey Coleman.
11: We are broadcasting live from the American Family Insurance Studio in the heart of downtown at the Avenue. Bailey, how you doing and feeling this morning?
12: Great morning, Homer. I'm great.
11: That's good. It sounds like a sitcom.
12: Oh, okay.
11: Great morning, Homer. I'm doing great. That's the AI.
12: Okay. Not AI.
11: AI is taking over. But we've been saying it.
12: Yes.
11: We've been saying it. Yeah.
12: It's getting real deep now.
11: It's been deep, but people just weren't trying to really pay attention to it. It's been deep for a minute.
12: So, you know that we fought against the data center over at Midtown.
11: Mm-hmm.
12: Now they got one moving in down the street. What is it, Glendale?
11: Mm-hmm.
12: Isn't that interesting? They sleep over there.
11: Listen.
12: But they could go ahead and do it over there. That's fine.
11: Bailey, what people really need to understand, in my opinion, is that you can't enjoy all of the technology that is going on and the ChatGPT
12: without making some sacrifices.
11: Yeah, because where do they store all of that information while you're overloading ChatGPT? While you're, you know, all of the things that take up space. Like, hey, we got to put this somewhere. How do we hold on to what you done put into us? How do we continue? You got to think the world is utilizing all of these different programs and these AI type situations. So where do we store your data if you got a world full of people that are using it?
12: There are already data centers on the north side of Milwaukee. People just,
11: Hyman.
12: They just ain't at Midtown.
11: Yeah, right. Right. So, you know, some people that are...
12: they ain't at Capitol Court.
11: So some people that are trying to act like, this is that, they either that or we're going to lose a lot of stuff. And a lot of the stuff that we would lose, people ain't willing to lose.
12: Well, they said they still going to build the library over there.
11: Mm-hmm.
12: And some

0: other things. So
1: right.
0: The storage or whatever.
1: Mm-hmm. Mm-hmm.
0: So.
1: Yeah, but data centers, I mean,
0: they
1: love them or hate them. In order to be, where do they keep all of this stuff? Listen.
0: I don't know.
1: I want this people AI to think of it.
0: They said that they ain't going to need.
1: Humans
0: no more. It's going to be, y'all, we going to see television commercials advertising the fact that people have 100% humans working in their business.
1: Let's try to say it.
0: Don't worry about it.
1: Yeah.
0: We've got real friendly humans that take care. I mean.
1: Right. Well, listen, but that's just like some of the big radio conglomerates talking about we're not going to play any AI music. And it was like, you know, you ain't got to worry about it at the Grammys. Now, all of a sudden, they're cutting deals. And now they are playing AI music.
0: Not only are they playing AI at the Grammys, music,
1: yeah,
0: but they are
1: AI personalities.
0: AI personalities.
1: Yeah.
0: Right here in our own city.
1: And they utilize the teams that they have to train the AI personalities. You're training your replacements. Because this is why so many people say, they use my voice. And you don't have a right to do that.
0: No, unless they pay you.
1: Well, but again,
0: you gotta
1: some
0: have
1: people,
0: a...
1: here, think about this, Bailey. It's a lot of people that sign contracts that don't read them.
0: That's true, too.
1: And when you don't read that thorough contract, if you don't have a lawyer help you go over the contract, if you know that you really don't understand all the legal, the lingo or the jargon that's used inside that contract, and you just like I tell people that a lot of entertainers, singers, rappers, gospel artists, whatever it may be, a jazz artist, you don't go through that contract with a fine-tooth comb.
0: Oh, I did.
1: And you don't understand. Well, I'm not saying that, you know, again, we're more aware of it and understand that
0: right. If
1: you're in entertainment, you don't need to call lawyers that handle criminal cases. You need an entertainment lawyer, somebody who knows the lingo
0: yes. And
1: the jargon that is used yes. Inside of that contract.
0: Yes.
1: To you, they're going to say, it's like when people go to doctor's appointments or you get sent to refer to a specialist or whatnot, you got to go through all of the paperwork all over again mm-hmm. And be like, I've done this at my regular doctor.
0: Yeah.
1: But you are signing. And of course, the person that's telling you to sign it. Oh, this is just saying that you give us permission to do this. I say a whole lot more than
0: that
1: inside that contract
0: yes, it does.
1: That you putting your name on.
0: Yep.
1: And you just trying to hurry up to be seen.
0: Yeah.
1: So a lot of people, in my opinion,
0: mm-hmm. Hurry
1: up and just sign it. You know what I'm saying? They love the little check boxes. They'll just check this, check that. Okay, here it is. Like it was a race to turn in your homework or
0: yeah. Something
1: like that.
0: Yeah.
1: And you don't realize that you gave them opportunity. You gave them permission to end up using this, using that, and using
0: and don't think that they won't.
1: Oh, they do it.
0: They won't do it. They may say, oh, you don't even have to worry mm-hmm. about that. But you know what?
1: That's exactly what they do, Bailey.
0: Yeah.
1: That's where I'm going. Yeah. That's exactly. They're looking for you to not to feel like, you know, because everybody's time is so precious and I want to get in and get out of this appointment and all of that. I still got to get back to work. I told them that I was late dropping my daughter or son off. So you trying to get back soon and you done signed everything away. That's like people that sign contracts with and now so many different variations that all you need is Wi-Fi. You don't even use the companies that sell you TV.
0: Mm-hmm.
1: But the majority of times there are people who have signed those contracts,
0: mm-hmm.
1: a big piece that's yellow that you get to keep and the words are tiny and you know damn well you need glasses, but you don't like to wear your glasses. So therefore you ain't getting all of the little verbiage that's in there and you hurry up and sign it because you excited to watch a bunch of 2,000 stations. You feel what I'm saying?
0: Yeah.
1: But it also says in there that if you get little dots on your TV, that we are not responsible. If you end up, your son or daughter is playing games and it does a screen burn, we are not responsible.
0: Uh-huh.
1: And you sign that. But now you want to be like, this wasn't like that before I got cable. Yeah, okay, well, I'm a sue. They're going to have to buy me a new TV. No, they're not.
0: Listen,

0: I worked for a radio company who would say, or they had in their contract, that they could broadcast you wherever they wanted to.
1: Mm-hmm.
0: Without paying you additional money.
1: That's,
0: they could use your voice wherever they wanted to without paying you additional money.
1: I just was talking about that.
0: And you know what? I would redline it with a red pen out of the contract. Out of the deal.
1: There you go.
0: They tried to get you with that. And it's standard.
1: Yeah, but a lot of people don't read it, Bailey. They read it. They just happy that they going to be in another market.
0: Listen, that was a no for me. I was like, no, you got to pay me. Now, we can do this if you want to pay me. What are we trying to do?
1: Because
0: we can put a number on it.
1: they just happy to say that, put on their resume and their signature tagline on their social media or emails, here and here, and I work here, and I'm on this station.
0: I'm on this station.
1: But you ain't getting no more damn money.
0: And they, you know, and if you don't say nothing... They ain't going, you know.
1: Yeah, because they'll be like, yeah, we got another one. They just geek to be on another station.
0: Yeah. But generally speaking, to be honest with you, there's very few people that didn't get additional funding when they did that. But I was like, no, you really going to have to pay me.
1: Yeah. I'm telling you. And again, we are, it's such a microwave society. And everything is get it now. They want it right away. Let
0: get
1: me go
0: now.
1: On and hurry up and sign. Hurry up and buy. You know what I'm saying?
0: Oh, yeah.
1: And hurry up and sign. Just sign.
0: Yeah.
1: But, you know, we'll give you till end of day to return this.
0: Oh, yeah.
1: Deal.
0: Listen, they used to give you real incentives over there.
1: Mm-hmm.
0: You sign by the end of today.
1: Yeah.
0: And I got you for... 3 round trip tickets anywhere in the contiguous United States.
1: Yep.
0: I got you for $5,000 of furniture. Oh, they would do the whole thing.
1: All the things.
0: Oh, yeah, all the things.
1: Mm-hmm.
0: But you know what? That was okay because, again, I had my attorney on speed dial.
1: Which most people don't.
0: Yes. And I was like, hey, girl, let me go and drop this off to you, Coral. Uh-huh. Peas and associates. Let me tell you something.
1: Yeah.
0: Plays and associates. I would roll right on over there, and she'd be like, okay, I'll have this for you later on this afternoon.
1: Mm-hmm.
0: And we'd go through it. I'd be like, okay, y'all, I want to sign, but here's what we got.
1: Right. And again, and great morning to everybody on our YouTube page while you're there. Make
0: Good
1: sure
0: morning,
1: you hit that
0: everybody.
1: Like and subscribe. Great morning. Love you. Appreciate you. Nurse RN Kawanda, top of the class. Sincere Ronnie Ray Real. Everybody that's checking in, we love you, we appreciate you, but Will D9 said another perfect example, look at the big, beautiful bill. Like, all of the things that are inside of it. And like I say, people will take one thing that some people want you to just focus on just that, but you ain't even looking at all the other things that come along with that big, beautiful bill, and you signed off on it.
0: Yeah.
1: Well, the Democrats need to go head on and just, you know, vote and stop holding out and this, that, and the other. And now when you start hearing the things that are legal now that have been signed in the law, now you're like, they can't do that. Like, you actually signed off for them to do it.
0: Right.
1: You actually encouraged them
0: when
1: to
0: When you voted
1: give
0: for
1: in.
0: Him.
1: Yeah. You signed off on everything.
0: Yeah, when you voted for him, that was that.
1: Yep.
0: That was that.
1: Yep. But, before we get ready to go to break, I know that... I'd talked about it and asked people to send prayers when DJ

0: DJ that was, you know, very up and coming. Got to do a lot of great things by being the DJ for 414, Big Frank and JP. So condolences to DJ Quan's family and to everybody who's affected in the community by the loss of this 18-year-old brother. We got to get ready to take care of some bills. And also, the late Bridget Blackman, Kiss and Makeup.
1: Mm-hmm.
0: She ended up passing away a couple of days ago. Kiss and Makeup that was in Capitol Court and on Fond du Lac downtown. Just a very, started a lot of the hairstylists and those doing eyebrows and all of that and makeup. Started their careers or gave them opportunities at her shop. Her son, Day-Day Kane, a great friend of mine. Both of them were great friends of mine. He passed away last year on November 28th, but she was like, if something never happens to him. And so she kind of, you know. Mm-hmm. So condolences to the Blackman family. Bridget Ann Blackman. And, of course, to DJ Quan's family and the community that will remember the loss. We got to take care of some bills. 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I am the legendary Homer Blow, along with my girl,
1: Bailey Coleman.
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1: 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And again, to everybody, as I said, we're checking in on our YouTube page, Dr. Clarissa Lawrence, Anita Nicole, Lori Patterson, Will D9, Ma D, let's see who else we got here, Jeff, let's see, Ma D be saying great morning to everybody. So
0: okay.
1: You'd be like, you got to go through 30, 40 different.
0: Okay.
1: But it's all good. I love and appreciate that about him. Ma D also said, I will never get a motorcycle in this town. This town has the worst traffic laws enforcement, period. Can't do anything in this town. I think it kind of goes both ways. Because there, as I speak about some of the Lime scooters, shout out to everybody that abides the rules and regulations of the Lime scooters,
0: right,
1: or any scooter. But some of the people with some of these motorcycles are so disrespectful. Some of these people with the three-wheelers are so disrespectful. You know, I'm not playing. Like they acting like they in a whole car.
0: Right.
1: And those things look like they are a hair away from tipping over.
0: Right.
1: You know what I'm saying? They are not a slingshot. You
0: right.
1: know what I'm saying? That at least kind of looks like a sports car or
0: right.
1: something.
0: Right, exactly.
1: These little three-wheelers, and it'd be some people that, you know, are weight excessive that mm-hmm. are on some of these little bikes. And I don't know if they think that's going to help to stop it from tipping over.
0: Right.
1: Even I know what you're doing, Bailey. Bailey is trying to make sure she don't have to be doing it. This tis the season for gnats, I guess. Not only yellow jackets, but these gnats are in here.
0: It's that story.
1: Okay. You brought it outside by doing this.
0: I had to try to explain. I can't.
1: Bailey!
0: I've been good.
1: But I needed to explain so people wouldn't be that's watching us on YouTube and Facebook.
0: Swat and stuff.
1: Yeah, you'd be like, Bailey, hey, Homer, we got to call them people. We got to call them people. Bailey going through something. Check on your girl.
0: You're right.
1: Like, no, she okay? And then while I'm saying that, you're going, like I'm fucking
0: listen,
1: man.
0: Y'all. This is why y'all should be watching on YouTube.
1: We have been doing the prep.
0: Okay.
1: Like what?
0: Listen.
1: SWAT.
0: Like
1: there it is. SWAT. There it is. Jasmine West. Great morning. Love you. Appreciate you.
0: Listen.
1: Blake Gump. You looked at like.

0: Aunt Jemima on that news story.
1: Was he on the news story?
0: Yeah, he said. Listen, let me send you the picture.
1: Okay. Why you do that?
0: He was on Fox Local.
1: Was he?
0: He looked like a whole ghetto hero.
1: Wait a minute. Was he the dude with the braids?
0: The body. The hair.
1: Blake,
0: the scarf.
1: Why you come out like that?
0: Because there was a lot of drama in this area. He was in the area of the shooting. But Blake, I got to send this to Xavier. I'm going to text you.
1: Yeah, because you need to know what Blake. Everybody needs to know what Blake looked like.
0: Right, and this is a messed up example for you to get your shine.
1: Y'all, before you get,
0: he looked like Blake Gunn.
1: Before you jump on the cameras now, you go out here to do your thing. Listen, take the bonnet off.
0: Right.
1: Okay, that's all we asking.
0: See these damn.
1: That's all we asking. Take the bonnet off.
0: Take the bonnet off. Blake Gump, take the bonnet off.
1: That's how we're saying.
0: Blake was out there like, he looked like, you remember we were talking about who they go to?
1: Yeah.
0: He looked like the perfect person that the news went straight to his ass. They went straight to him. Look at your text.
1: He said he had his scarf on.
0: Right, yeah. But look at it. Look at your text. Xavier, you can grab that picture and put it up.
1: We don't.
0: Because we are going to give updates on that situation and the identity. Right.
1: Oh, my gosh.
0: The perfect stereotype.
1: Blake, what are you doing to us?
0: He looked like a generic Tupac.
1: Oh,
0: legendary
1: my
0: goodness. Order in the studio.
1: Yeah.
0: But when y'all see the picture.
1: Yeah, when y'all see the picture.
0: You gonna understand?
1: Yeah.
0: He looked like he's out there on the West Coast. West Side.
1: Don't put that on my people. We ain't like that no more. This was back in the 80s. My people from the West Coast, this was back in the 80s. This was the 80s look. They don't look like that now. Now.
0: See, he said, my curls were not set and it was 5:30. I don't care what nobody says.
1: When
0: can't nobody
1: was,
0: whop
1: wait
0: me.
1: A minute.
0: What the hell is whop you?
1: Wait a minute. Let me just say this.
0: Dude, whop,
1: when he was when he was talking yesterday, he did say that his roller set wasn't together.
0: Yep. Are we break time? Oh, okay, okay. Okay. Whop. Okay, yeah. You got you. Yep.
1: When we were talking to him yesterday, he did say his roller set wasn't together.
0: Yeah, he put WAP. He didn't say whoop me. He put WAP me. WHOP. Yeah. Mm-hmm. Missing an O.
1: Yeah. Well,
0: so if my foster parent had told me, I'm going to WAP you, I'm going to be like, oh, she getting ready to fight me?
1: Not
0: that. Know.
1: Not the fight.
0: Like, WAP. WAP, WAP, WAP.
1: My mommy said whoop.
0: There you go. See, there you go, Bailey. See, that's what. And talking about inside. That wasn't inside. You put it all outside. They wonder what the hell is wrong with my girl, Bailey Coleman. That's what they are wondering. They are wondering what the hell is wrong with my girl, Bailey Coleman. Because Bailey Coleman seemed like, and no disrespect to people that may have this condition. You know, Bailey's sitting over there like she got Tourette's.
1: You better stop.
0: Yeah, I'm just saying.
1: Well, one almost flew right in.
0: That's what I was saying,
1: for
0: baby.
1: You? No.
0: I know.
1: I was like.
0: Right. I know. That's why I said I'm over here looking too like that. Yeah. So, it's like you're going to learn today. Oh, we got him. We got him. Look up. If you're watching YouTube or Facebook Live. This is him. That's Blake Gump.
1: Blake.
0: I told you. See, he really do know everybody.
1: Here's a problem.
0: He worked with Pac. That's what he was doing, security. That's
1: when we was talking to him yesterday, I do remember him saying that he was caught off guard by everything in his roller set.
0: He so did.
1: They had him out there with his roller set.
0: Blake Gump looked like, hey.
1: Blake said, I meant what I said.
0: Nah, that ain't what he said. Look, see all them little extra things in there? I don't know what the hell that word is. That black slash in.

0: Blake Gump. Order in the YouTube chat. Oh. Come on,
1: Blake,
0: man.
1: That's a bandana, ain't it?
0: Yeah. What color is it, Bailey?
1: Is that like a gray and white?
0: Yeah, it looks like it. You know, he in the middle. So he can work for the Bloods or... Okay, we got to take a break. All right, so we're going to take it down. Huh? But that was on Fox Slow, 5-6 here.
1: He said, is my new phone stop playing?
0: It is. See what I'm saying? Blake Gump, just be quiet. Just be quiet. Do your call ins, but just be quiet.
1: Is my new phone stop playing with me?
0: Is my.
1: With me.
0: Is my, is you ain't my baby. listen, you're listening to the... I swear we're about to get serious. We're going to come back with an update on the situation.
1: Look, Blake looked like he's scared.
0: See, Bailey. Bailey. 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Bailey, order in the studio. 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I'm the legendary Homer Blow along with my girl.
1: Bailey Coleman.
0: And we'll be black. 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
0: 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I am the legendary Homer Blow, along with my girl,
1: Bailey Coleman.
0: YouTube, they going in.
1: They going in.
0: What's a poll that can be derived from this? You need to come up with a poll. And, you know, it's a lot of people that on both sides, you know, that have problems with interracial love.
1: Anita Nicole,
0: and that's crazy.
1: Said hurt people hurt people.
0: Mm-hmm.
1: Unhealed people are destructive and disrespectful in relationships. Many times they are. You are correct.
0: Mm-hmm.
1: You are correct.
0: Absolutely. I'm glad that she corrected relationships. You know, because you know me, I'm read it.
1: You go read it how it is.
0: Yeah, absolutely. Because we're teaching. It's home wrong. You know, gotta let them know. But again, I think that until we can, you know, have the open conversations, that's why I like when G from G's Clippers, they have the monthly, I don't know if they've had any recently, but
1: mm-hmm.
0: they were doing a series with Real Men, Real Talk.
1: Yeah.
0: At G's Clippers on King Drive. And it's an environment of men being able to really be open and honest about where they are and some of the trauma or some of the things that they may have had, or some successful people who ended up, you know, sharing with other black men that may have alcohol problems or drug problems, and talking about where they came from and how they were able to look at themselves and pull themselves up and stop waiting and depending on some other people who may have been the reason that they were stuck and stunted in their growth, because sometimes there are other black men that don't want to see black men really achieve. You know, we think and talk about how white people sometimes, some of them may not want us to succeed, but we don't even try to look at the fact that it's a lot of men that are trying to keep some of us stunted in growth, and they want to gatekeep everything. I'm really open, and if I can try to help another brother, I will do that. I will work to do the best that I can. Now, I can only do the best that I can, and sometimes people may want more, but it's like I don't have more to give. And people have to be okay with knowing that that's it. Like, this is the length of my cable toe. I don't have any more to give, because then they want to try to drain you. And it's like, look, I'm not going to, you know, both of us ain't going to drown. I'm going to let you know some of the maneuvers and some of the things that you can do to try to help me to help you. But now if you're not doing your part and you want me to still try to lift us both up at the same time and we're both experiencing the same trauma, that's not going to work. That's not how it works. That's how you have some men who just hate women. They hate this. They hate that. They hate this. It's like, bruh, it's nothing. Like, when I look at social media, and I'm like, some of these people, they just angry all the damn time. I haven't seen a good morning. You know, I say great morning, a great afternoon. I don't see that at all. All their social media posts are depressing. That, you know, so it's like, bruh, you might need to go talk to somebody about this. If everything in life is just not right, mm-hmm. What are you doing to correct yourself? Show me that at least you're right, but they don't even show you that. They just, you know, I have to end up blocking some people. I'm like, bruh, because you ain't got nothing, like nothing. You know, and it's all one person's fault. You ain't taking no self-accountability of what you might be doing to add to this situation. I cannot and choose to not be around people that's how it is. And if I am around you, it's going to be limited. You're not going to end up getting my energy, because they will suck the energy from you.
1: Mm.
0: They will suck the life's force and source from you if you allow them. I'm not going to do that. You know, help me to help you. And if we can't do that, I will be able to go to sleep at night because I know that I tried. I done the best that I could do. If you're not going to help start bettering yourself, then that's where the problem is. I've got a relative that I need to talk to. You know, one of those ones that they're not your biological relative, but, you know, like my cousin.
1: Right.
0: You know what I'm saying? Like Tupac saying that we cousins, knowing that we wasn't.
1: Mm-hmm.
0: I got to talk to him because people were telling me about this problem. And I talked to him, you know, regularly, you know, telling him some things that he needs to do and that could help him and all of that. But then I learned about a new issue and a problem that he has, in my opinion. And I was able to go and see what people were talking about. I'm like, what's this? Oh, I don't know. But from everybody around him, they know what it is. They've seen him. I didn't see him doing it, but I saw it. And I'm like, what other reason would it have? No, the physical thing that they were talking about that he has a problem with.
1: Oh, okay.
0: I saw it. I'm like, when I saw it, I'm like, what is this? I don't know, huh? Right. Okay. So I know I need to just have that real personal heart-to-heart conversation with him, not in any environment where any outside people are, but to just really sit down and if he has to become emotional as we talk about it, I need for him to let it out. I need him to be able to talk about it, like, for real, and not be judged by me in the conversation that we will have about it. But it's a real situation that if he doesn't do anything about it, he'll be dead before the end of the year.
1: Wow.
0: In my opinion.
1: Wow.
0: He'll be dead before the end of the year.
1: All right. Yeah.
0: Mm-hmm. So life is real.
1: Oh, life is very real.
0: You know, life is
1: very real.
0: And yeah,
1: you know, and you, the thing is, you have to, you know, find it within yourself to have those conversations with people that, you know, that God puts it on your heart to talk to.

0: about different things, you know? Mm-hmm. Even if they don't let you know about it, but somebody else comes to you about it, it's important that you do your part.
1: Mm-hmm.
0: You know, if they don't want to hear it, you know, what's the old saying? Hearing is for the hearer.
1: Right.
0: You know, those that would hear and listen to what you have to say, you know, and help you, you know, but they don't always, you know, want to listen.
1: Mm-hmm. Absolutely. But like I say, I can hold my head up high when I know that, you know,
0: you did
1: what I could.
0: Right. You did what you could.
1: The rest is up to the individual because, you know, it's just like when you're raising your children or rearing your children, and you can put all of the best. Like I say, I know some great parents that have some children that just went totally to the left. Totally be like, your mother and father always worked. You know, that you never seen domestic abuse or violence in the home. You know, you never had to come home and the lights were off, or, you know, all of the things. You know, you got all of that. You got people that will help you with your homework and, you know, take you and let you explore things. So when somebody outside of your mother or father takes you, you're not in such awe. Always gave my daughter flowers. You know what I'm saying? Mm-hmm. Just so a boy couldn't end up giving her flowers and she'd, oh, you know, I always made sure that we took our children to nice restaurants and where they were able to dine and there was a maitre d' and all of that. Then we went to some of the other ones that may not have had a maitre d'. You feel what I'm saying? But just so you can't think that, oh, I've never experienced this before. You know, like in sports, they tell you, act like you've been there before. You know, you ain't been to the Super Bowl, but act like you've been to the Super Bowl. Let that ignite you. Let that put energy inside of you to say, you know what, I can do it. You know, unfortunately, we don't have people that have the urge now, especially with the Orange Man, to say, I want to be the president. I remember when coming up, I wanted to be the president. You feel what I'm saying?
0: Absolutely.
1: I'd never seen anybody that looked like me in the Oval Office, but I wanted to be the president. I want, you know, it was something that I had to strive for. And I was like, but it's so many people that have let people down. It's crazy.
0: Yeah.
1: It's
0: very
1: crazy.
0: True.
1: So this is what we are fighting against. This is when we're trying to talk to our youth. This is why I say the village is so, it's smoked out. It's not
0: smoked out.
1: It is. Everybody, whether it's blunts, whether it's crack, it's smoked out. You cannot go through the village. And now you can be driving four cars behind somebody and tell that the village is smoked out. You know what I'm saying?
0: You know? You said not just a block, the whole block.
1: Yeah, you can be four cars behind. And somebody in a truck or a car, there's three, four in front of you.
0: Not only
1: it's going down, smoked out.
0: Listen, not only is your music too loud, but you need to stop smoking that loud, huh?
1: So much so that people say, don't come in our restaurant smelling like loud.
0: Okay.
1: Don't come in my courtroom smelling like loud.
0: There it is.
1: So,
0: it's
1: an ugly truth.
0: It's an ugly truth.
1: And we have to, this is the fight. And I just say to everybody who is working in a situation or a job that your job is to, I know you can say that, man, but how many years and how many decades we've been talking about this. But think about once we stop. If we think that unfortunately is still bad right now, think about how much worse it will be when we give up and when we stop fighting. You better get you a shelter.
0: Yeah.
1: There's a TV series called Silo.
0: Yeah.
1: We better get silo.
0: You better get you one.
1: And hook it up.
0: Yeah.
1: Because I've seen a lot of great people leave our city because to them they felt like they did the best they could do here, and it didn't appear to, some people didn't want to move the needle, and so they left.
0: Yeah.
1: And are doing great in other places and talking about how people believe in this and believe in that. But, you know, I've been offered to leave decades, but I haven't. I stay here. I still stand 10 toes down.
0: You know, it's funny. I'm not from here, but I stayed.
1: There you go.
0: I used to tease my brother-in-law, may he rest in peace, about being from here. And lo and behold, when I got the job out here, he was the first person I called. I said, guess what?

0: He's like, what? I got a job in Milwaukee. Can you believe it?
1: There you go.
0: He laughed so hard, he said, don't get stuck.
1: Truth Talk text lines are open, 833-212-1017. Call in. You can call in, 833-212-1017. I have not yet mastered, the text part. So I know. They be sending us text because I get to look at it when I'm not on air. Shout out to y'all, Big C, D, Holloway, Gabriel,
0: you know what,
1: the
0: y'all,
1: Angel.
0: I can't get it. I got an email issue. So,
1: yeah, she can't even get her email.
0: I'm going to have to figure it out.
1: Yeah.
0: When I get a chance.
1: But I be having your black because I try to send Xavier.
0: Exactly.
1: Both of our things. 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
0: Bailey Coleman.
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1: Are you trying to sing the Welcome Back, Carter?
0: No, I was just saying, like, with the song, like, you know, I know what the song would normally say, but like, you know, instead of doing that, I'm like, Welcome Black. It just made sense because I couldn't use the lyrics of the song. You know how you know what the song is, be like, that's my song right there. But sometimes the chorus
1: don't work with what you're
0: trying
1: to do.
0: That's all I'm saying.
1: Oh, okay. Yeah. Oh, okay. Gotcha.
0: You're going to learn today.
1: All right.
0: You're going to learn today. But yeah, 833-212-1017. Bailey, what's your thoughts with, you know, when we went to break, just talking about their songs from the 60s, 70s, 80s. It's like every decade there have been songs. And
1: The
0: commonality of it is that they talking about the same thing.
1: What's going on?
0: Still now.
1: Yeah.
0: But like I say, still I rise.
1: Yeah.
0: Still I rise.
1: Absolutely.
0: And that's the whole thing of just, you know, not giving up. But again, just because I'm not giving up don't mean I ain't going to talk about some of the things that I'm feeling like is keeping us where we're stagnated, where we at. I'm like, no. Y'all got to do this. You know, you can't keep talking about the same damn issues. But when we ask, what are you doing to make the change? Well, I don't know what to do, but we got to change it. That's not how this works. You get what I'm saying? That's not how any of this works. You got to add to it. You got to continue to build it. You have to continue to build on it.
1: You know, that is very true. And, you know, I think that you have to individualize it and look at where you're at in your contribution, how you can contribute. Right.
0: Right.
1: You know, many years, you know, having been in the radio game, no matter where I was or what position I was in, for me, it was always a situation of, you know, we're in the position that we are. What can we do to help?
0: Mm-hmm.
1: You know, and how many people can we touch with regard to their lives, where they're at, and help them? We need to meet people where they're at to help them rise if we can.
0: Mm-hmm.
1: You know, and that's just still an important thing. But I feel like having the parents that I had, that I saw that at home, right? I saw that with their

0: work and with the work that my parents did, you know, with whether it be through the different community organizations they were involved in, or their individual work, or, you know, their work through our church.
1: Mm-hmm.
0: It was always, you know, no matter. And my mom and dad had a lot of kids, right?
1: Mm-hmm.
0: There were, you know, seven of us. So they could have said, we ain't doing none of that. But instead, they had us like at Christmas time filling stockings for other kids.
1: Mm-hmm.
0: You know, they had us doing the work as well. And so I think it's just about everybody being able, if they can see their way through, to mm-hmm. do their part. Mm-hmm. Whatever that is, it doesn't have to be huge. It could be something small, you know. And you can teach your kids. You think you can't, but look, you can go to the Dollar Tree, get some socks. They always have socks on sale, right?
1: Mm-hmm.
0: $1.25. You could probably get you 6 pair.
1: Mm-hmm.
0: That's something that homeless people always want and need,
1: mm-hmm.
0: or unhoused people, whatever you want to call them these days. Take those, take the tags and everything off, fold them together like normal, and drop them off.
1: Mm-hmm.
0: Drop them off at a shelter. You don't have to go all out. Drop them off at a homeless shelter. And boom, you want to give? Okay. Again, you can go to the Dollar Tree, get some food, some cans of food for $1.25. Check the expiration date, though. And you could take it too. I'm just saying. Sometimes they have stuff in there that you... Anyway, but you can donate that. Right?
1: Mm-hmm.
0: You can donate that to Second Harvest.
2: Food is a seasoned citizen now.
0: Hunger Task Force. They all reach into people's lives.
1: Mm-hmm.
0: But there are ways that you can contribute. If you ain't got like a bunch of food, hey, a canned good will help.
1: Mm-hmm.
0: It'll help. So just do your part. Wherever you see you can fit in, get in where you fit in. You might be helping a senior citizen or a seasoned citizen across the street.
1: Mm-hmm.
0: Whatever, help them carry their groceries to the car. Whatever it is,
2: that
0: you know,
2: it's like you're gonna learn today.
0: Each one, reach one.
2: Yeah, and like I say, you know, everybody is not, you know, cut out to do it, and I get it. But if you know that there are some people that are trying to help make a change, and just to help, I've always said that, like, you know, donate some water. You know what I'm saying? Like, everybody's going to need water.
0: Listen, you could get you a nice 24-pack or whatever.
2: A case of water
0: for mm-hmm. like $3.
2: That part. We got Eddie on our Truth Call-In line, 833-212-1017. Great morning, Eddie. Love you. Appreciate you. What's your truth?
3: My truth, I think you said it earlier. I think it starts with people taking responsibility for whatever their shortcomings is, and instead of redirecting it mm-hmm. and blaming it on someone else. I always refer to the Michael Jackson, the man in the mirror theory. It took me a long time to realize what that meant. But you got to look at yourself mm-hmm. sometimes and say, what am I contributing to this? And you got to respect another person's opinion about what they're going through or what they see through their eyes. I think a lot of us fall back on an opinion of what it's supposed to be. You got some women that think a man is just supposed to take care of them 100%. They're not supposed to do anything. I remember I dated a woman, and I should have known, but her mom used to tell her, use what you got to get what you want.
2: Yep.
3: You know.
0: That was a song.
3: You know, use what you got to get what you want. And I think that value is still around. And then I think because of the old shows, like you said, I come up, me and you were around the same age where you didn't see any black heroes or black successful men. And mm-hmm. it was Dr. Kildare and these different shows, and they're all Superman. Everybody, and even today, you still get a little of that, the image that they put out there, you know. And again, I had a conversation with a woman, and her attitude was, if a man couldn't do nothing, then he ain't no man. What you mean by that? My thing is, just like you, Homer, I know you went through some trials and tribulations to get to where you at now, and not because you didn't know what you were doing, just because you was a black man
1: mm-hmm.
3: and a stereotype. And if you were the woman

0: and you're trying to run a business or whatever the situation is, okay, so there's a leaky pipe or something in the house, a leaky faucet. Now, you got a gig that might pay you $800. What's more important for you to do? You fix that leaky apartment or go make the $800 and pay someone to get the leaky faucet fixed or something like that. And, it, you know, I can go on and right. on and on and on.
1: Right.
0: And
1: we get you.
0: But once I took responsibility, I've been clean from drugs for 45 years, and I probably didn't go to traditional route.
1: Bless
0: I went to a clinic for 30 days, but I made my mind up in my heart. And I work with that, and you know that's another subject. But you know, black and one more thing. To
1: yeah, yeah, because we got to get ready to wrap up.
0: Okay,
1: because Sherwin to kick our.
0: Remember the knit pants and the platform shoes.
1: Uh huh. Uh-huh.
0: Well, you know, the knit pants are nut cutters, right?
1: Mm-hmm.
0: And you wore your partner to the left or the right. A girl refused to date me because I didn't show didn't have no print. I'm like, well, I don't want everybody to know what I got. That's a secret weapon. I wanted to be a surprise.
1: Okay, Eddie. Okay, all right, all right. Well, we thank you for your call because we got to get ready to get out of here. Eddie, get ready to tell all the damn business.
2: Okay.
1: Some of that stuff I heard about, I wasn't here for it, but I get where you're going. I'm getting where you're going. He was talking about the print.
2: Oh, my goodness.
1: Which way you're hanging, to the left, to the right?
2: I'm too just early saying. In the morning.
1: Yeah. It's never too early. If you talk to Kenny Lattimore, you
2: okay.
1: know what I'm saying? But Bailey, what you got before Papa Smurf comes in?
2: Trust God, do good, and know that something great is going to happen for you. You know what? Everybody today, do something nice for somebody else.
1: All right. If nobody has told you that they love you today, we want to let you know that we love you. Please have a safe and nonviolent remainder of your day. We got to get out of here because Papa Smurf coming in, and he's going to talk about, you know, ageism.
2: Not Papa Smurf.
1: Yeah, he's going to talk about ageism. Xavier, thank you for a great job as a producer. We'll talk to
2: Thanks,
1: you tomorrow.
2: Thank you, Xavier.
1: Holla black.

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0: 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I'm the legendary Home Blow, along with my girl,
1: Bailey Coleman.
0: We are broadcasting live from the American Family Insurance Studio in the heart of downtown at The Avenue. Bailey, how you doing and feeling this morning?
1: Great morning, Homer. I'm great.
0: That's good. It sounds like a sitcom.
1: Oh, okay.
0: Great morning, Homer. I'm doing great. That's the AI.
1: Okay. Not AI.
0: AI is taking over. But we've been saying it.
1: Yes.
0: We've been saying
1: we've
0: it. Yeah.
1: It's getting real deep now.
0: It's been deep, but people just weren't trying to really pay attention to it. You know, it's been deep for a minute.
1: So, you know that we fought against the data center over at Midtown.
0: Mm-hmm.
1: Now they got one moving in down the street. What is it, Glendale?
0: Mm-hmm.
1: Isn't that interesting? They sleep over there.
0: Listen.
1: But they could go ahead and do it over there. That's fine.
0: Bailey, what people really need to understand, in my opinion, is that you can't enjoy all of the technology that is going on and the ChatGPT
1: without making some sacrifices.
0: Yeah, because where do they store all of that information while you're overloading ChatGPT? While you're, you know, all of the things that take up space. Like, hey, we got to put this somewhere. How do we hold on to what you done put into us? How do we continue? You got to think the world is utilizing all of these different programs and these AI type situations. So where do we store your data if you got a world full of people that are using it?
1: There are already data centers on the north side of Milwaukee. People just,
0: Highland.
1: They just ain't at Midtown.
0: Yeah, right. Right. So, you know, some people that are...
1: they ain't at Capitol Court.
0: So some people that are trying to act like, this is that, they either that or we're going to lose a lot of stuff. And a lot of the stuff that we would lose, people ain't willing to lose.
1: Well, they said they still going to build the library over there and some other things. So the storage or whatever. So.
0: Yeah, but data centers, I mean,
1: they
0: love them or hate them order to... Where do they keep all of this stuff? Listen,
1: I don't know.
0: I want people to think of it.
1: They said that they ain't gonna need
0: humans
1: no more. It's gonna be y'all. We gonna see television commercials advertising the fact that people have 100% humans working in their business.
0: Let's try to say it.
1: Don't worry about it.
0: Yeah,
1: we've got real friendly humans that take care. I mean,
0: right. Well, listen, but that's just like some of the big. Radio conglomerates talking about we're not going to play any AI music. And it was like, you know, you ain't got to worry about it at the Grammys. Now, all of a sudden, they're cutting deals. And now they are playing AI music.
1: Not only are they playing
0: selection
1: AI
0: at the
1: music,
0: Grammys,
1: but they are
0: AI personalities.
1: AI personalities.
0: Yeah.
1: Right here in our own city.
0: And they utilize the teams that they have to train the AI personalities. You're training your replacements. Because this is why so many people say, they use my voice. and you don't have a right to do that.
1: No, unless they pay you.
0: Well, but again,
1: you gotta
0: some
1: have
0: people,
1: a...
0: here, think about this, Bailey. It's a lot of people that sign contracts that don't read them.
1: That's true, too.
0: And when you don't read that thorough content.

0: contract, if you don't have a lawyer help you go over the contract, if you know that you really don't understand all the legal, the lingo or the jargon that's used inside that contract, and you just like I tell people that a lot of entertainers, singers, rappers, gospel artists, whatever it may be, a jazz artist, you don't go through that contract with a fine tooth comb.
1: Oh, I did.
0: And you don't understand. Well, I'm not saying that, you know, again, we're more aware of it and understand that if you're in entertainment, you don't need to call lawyers that handle criminal cases. You need an entertainment lawyer, somebody who knows the lingo and the jargon that is used inside of that contract.
1: Yes.
0: To you, they're going to say, it's like when people go to doctor's appointments or you get sent to refer to a specialist or whatnot, you got to go through all of the paperwork all over again and be like, I've done this at my regular doctor.
1: Yeah.
0: But you are signing, and of course, the person that's telling you to sign it, oh, this is just saying that you give us permission to do this. I say a whole lot more than
1: that
0: inside that contract
1: that
0: you putting your name on.
1: Yep.
0: And you just trying to hurry up to be seen.
1: Yeah.
0: So a lot of people, in my opinion, hurry up and just sign it. You know what I'm saying? They love the little check boxes. They'll just check this, check that. Okay, here it is. Like it was a race to turn in your homework or something like that.
1: Yeah.
0: And you don't realize that you gave them opportunity. You gave them permission to end up using this, using that, and using
1: And don't think that they won't.
0: Oh, they do it.
1: They won't do it. They may say, oh, you don't even have to worry about that. But you know what?
0: That's exactly what they do, Bailey.
1: Yeah.
0: That's where I'm going. That's exactly. They're looking for you to not to feel like, you know, because everybody's time is so precious and I want to get in and get out of this appointment and all of that. I still got to get back to work. I told them that I was late dropping my daughter or son off. So you trying to get black soon and you done signed everything away. That's like people that sign contracts with, and now so many different variations that all you need is Wi-Fi. You don't even use the companies that sell you TV.
1: Mm-hmm.
0: But the majority of times there are people who have signed those contracts, a big piece that's yellow that you get to keep, and the words are tiny, and you know damn well you need glasses, but you don't like to wear your glasses, so therefore you ain't getting all of the little verbiage that's in there, and you hurry up and sign it, because you excited to watch a bunch of 2,000 stations. You feel what I'm saying?
1: Yeah.
0: But it also says in there that if you get little dots on your TV, that we are not responsible. If you end up, your son or daughter is playing games and it does a screen burn, we are not responsible. Uh-huh. And you sign that. But now you want to be like, this wasn't like that before I got cable. Yeah, okay, well, I'm a sue. They're going to have to buy me a new TV. No, they're not.
1: Listen, I worked for a radio company who would say, or they had in their contract, that they could broadcast you wherever they wanted to without paying you additional money. They could use your voice wherever they wanted to without paying you additional money.
0: I just was talking about that.
1: And you know what? I would redline it with a red pen out of the contract, out of the deal.
0: There you go.
1: They tried to get you with that. It is standard.
0: Yeah, but a lot of people don't read it, Bailey. They don't read it. They just happy that they gonna be in another market.
1: Listen, that was a no for me. I was like, no, you gotta pay me. Now we can do this if you wanna pay me. What are we trying to do?
0: Because
1: we can put a number on it.
0: they just happy to say that put on their resume and their signature tagline on their social media or emails, here and here, and I work here, and I'm on this station.
1: I'm on this station.
0: But you ain't getting no more damn money.
1: And they, you know, and if you don't say nothing, they ain't going, you know.
0: Yeah, because they be like, yeah, we got another one. They just geek to be on another station.
1: Yeah. But generally speaking, to be honest with you, there's very few people that didn't get additional funding. When they did that. But I was like, no, you really gonna have to pay me.
0: Yeah. I'm telling you. And again, we are, it's such a microwave society and everything is get it now. They want it right away. Let
1: get
0: me go
1: now
0: and hurry up and sign. Hurry up.

0: by. You know what I'm saying?
1: Oh, yeah.
0: And hurry up and sign. Just sign.
1: Yeah.
0: But, you know, we'll give you till end of day to return this.
1: Oh, yeah. Steward. Listen, they used to give you real incentives over there.
0: Mm-hmm.
1: You sign by the end of today.
0: Yeah.
1: And I got you for 3 round trip tickets anywhere in the contiguous United States.
0: Yeah.
1: I got you for $5,000 of furniture. Oh, they would do the whole thing.
0: All the things.
1: Oh, yeah, all the things.
0: Mm-hmm.
1: But you know what? That was okay because, again, I had my attorney on speed dial.
0: Which most people don't.
1: Yes. And I was like, hey, girl, let me go drop this off to you, Coral. Uh-huh. Please, and associates. Let me tell you something.
0: Yeah.
1: Please, mm-hmm. and associates. I would roll right on over there. And she'd be like, okay, I'll have this for you later on this afternoon.
0: Mm-hmm.
1: And we'd go through it. And I'd be like, okay, y'all, I want to sign, but here's what we got.
0: Right. And again, and great morning to everybody on our YouTube page while you're there. Make
1: Good
0: sure you
1: morning,
0: hit that
1: everybody.
0: Like and subscribe. Great morning. Love you. Appreciate you. Nurse R.N. Kawanda, top of the class. Sincere Ronnie Ray Real. Everybody that's checking in, we love you. We appreciate you. But Will D9 said another perfect example. Look at the big, beautiful bill. Like all of the things that are inside of it. And like I say, people will take one thing that some people want you to just focus on just that. But mm-hmm. you ain't even looking at all the other things that come along with that big, beautiful bill. And you signed off on it.
1: Yeah.
0: Well, the Democrats need to go ahead on and just, you know, vote and stop holding out and this, that, and the other. And now when you start hearing the things that are legal now that have been signed into law, now you're like, they can't do that. Like, you actually signed off for them to do it.
1: Right.
0: You actually encouraged them
1: when
0: to
1: you voted
0: give
1: for
0: in.
1: Him.
0: Yeah. You signed off on everything.
1: Yeah, when you voted for him, that was that.
0: Yep.
1: That was that.
0: Yep. But before we get ready to go to break, I know that I'd talked about it and asked people to send prayers when DJ Quan, the DJ for 414 Big Frank and JP, and 18 years young, he was in an accident on 43rd and Silver Spring, where he was on a three-wheeler with a female, and then a car. It was driven by a 70-year-old, and it was a 70-year-old and a 68-year-old. They went to the hospital, but their injuries weren't as serious, but his and his passenger were life-threatening injuries, but, you know, they done a surgery or two on him. But he ended up succumbing to his injuries on yesterday. So just want to send out condolences. Young DJ that was, you know, very up and coming. Got to do a lot of great.

0: 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I am the legendary Homer Blow, along with my girl,
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1: 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And again, to everybody, as I said, we're checking in on our YouTube page, Dr. Clarissa Lawrence, Anita Nicole, Lori Patterson, Will D9, Ma D.

0: Let's see who else we got here. Jeff. Let's see. My DB sent great morning to everybody. So
1: okay.
0: You got to go through 30, 40 different.
1: Okay.
0: But it's all good. I love and appreciate that about him. But yeah. My D also said, I will never get a motorcycle in this town. This town has the worst traffic laws enforcement, period. Can't do anything in this town. You know, I think that it kind of goes both ways, because there, as I speak about some of the Lime scooters, you know, shout out to everybody that abides the rules and regulations of the Lime scooters,
1: right,
0: or any scooter. But some of the people with some of these motorcycles are so disrespectful. Some of these people with the three-wheelers are so disrespectful. You know, I'm not playing. Like they acting like they in a whole car.
1: Right.
0: And those things look like they are a hair away from tipping over.
1: Right.
0: You know what I'm saying? They are not a slingshot. You know
1: right.
0: what I'm saying? That at least kind of looks like a sports car or
1: right,
0: something.
1: Right, exactly.
0: These little three-wheelers, and it'd be some people that, you know, are weight excessive that mm-hmm. are on some of these little bikes, and I don't know if they think that's going to help to stop it from tipping over.
1: Right.
0: Even, I know what you're doing, Bailey. <It's>, Bailey is trying to make sure she don't have to be doing it. This tis the season for gnats, I guess. Not only yellow jackets, but these gnats are in here.
1: It's that story.
0: The gnats. Okay. Okay. You brought it outside by doing this.
1: I had to try to explain. I can't.
0: Bailey.
1: I've been good.
0: But I needed to explain so people wouldn't be that's watching us on YouTube and Facebook.
1: Stuff.
0: Yeah, you'd be like, Bailey, hey, Homer, we got to call them people. We got to call them people. Bailey going through something. Check on your girl.
1: Right.
0: Like, no, she okay? And then while I'm saying that, you're going, Like, I'm focused,
1: listen,
0: man.
1: Y'all, this is why y'all should be watching on YouTube.
0: We have been doing the prep.
1: Okay.
0: Like, what?
1: Listen.
0: SWAT.
1: Going like this.
0: There it is. SWAT. There it is. Jasmine Jazz West. Great morning. Love you. Appreciate you.
1: Listen.
0: Blake Gump. You looked like Aunt Jemima on that news story.
1: Was he on the news story?
0: Yeah, he said. Listen, let me send you the picture.
1: Okay. Why you do that?
0: He was on Fox Local.
1: Was he?
0: He looked like a whole ghetto hero.
1: Wait a minute. Was he the dude with the braids?
0: The body. The hair.
1: Blake,
0: the scarf.
1: Why you come out like that?
0: Because there was a lot of drama in this area. He was in the area of the shooting. But, Blake, I got to send this to Xavier.
1: So
0: I'm going to text you.
1: Yeah, because you need to know what Blake. Everybody needs to know what Blake looked like.
0: Right. And this is a messed up example for you to get your shine.
1: Y'all, before you get.
0: He looked like Blake Gump,
1: Before you jump on the cameras now, you go out here to do your thing. Listen, take the bonnet off.
0: Right.
1: Okay, that's all we asking.
0: See these damn.
1: That's all we asking. Take the bonnet off.
0: Blake Gump, take the bonnet off.
1: That's all we saying.
0: Blake was out there like. He looked like, you remember we were talking about who they go to?
1: Yeah.
0: He looked like the perfect person that the news went straight to his ass. They went straight to him. Look at your text.
1: He said he had his scarf on.
0: Right, yeah, but look at it. Look at your text. Xavier,
1: hold
0: you can
1: on,
0: grab
1: Blake.
0: That picture and
1: we
0: put
1: don't,
0: it up.
1: We don't.
0: Because we are going to give updates on that situation and the
1: Blake!
0: Identity. Right.
1: Oh, my gosh.
0: The perfect stereotype.
1: Blake, what are you doing to us?
0: He looked like a generic Tupac.
1: Oh,
0: legendary
1: my
0: home of blow. Order in the studio.
1: Yeah.
0: But when y'all see the picture.
1: Yeah, when y'all

0: see the picture.
1: You gonna understand?
0: Yeah.
1: He looked like he's out there on the West Coast. West Side.
0: Don't put that on my people. We ain't like that no more. This was back in the 80s. My people from the West Coast, this was back in the 80s. This was the 80s look. They don't look like that now. Now.
1: See, he said, my curls were not set and it was 5:30. I don't care what nobody says. Well, can't nobody whop me.
0: Wait a minute.
1: What the hell is whop you?
0: Wait a minute. Let me just say this.
1: Dude, whop, when he was...
0: When he was talking yesterday, he did say that his roller set wasn't together.
1: Yep. Are we break time? Oh, okay, okay. Okay. WAP. Okay, yeah. Yeah, got you. Yep.
0: When we were talking to him yesterday, he did say his roller set wasn't together.
1: Yeah, he put WAP. He didn't say whoop me. He put WAP me. W-H-O-P. Yeah. Mm-hmm. Missing a O.
0: Yeah. Well,
1: so if my foster parent had told me I'm gonna whop you, I'm be like, oh, she getting ready to fight me.
0: Not the fight.
1: Like, whop, whop, whop, whop.
0: My mommy said,
1: picture,
0: my mommy said, whoop.
1: I'm right, like, there you go. See, there you go, Bailey. See, that's what. And talking about inside, that wasn't inside. You put it all outside. They wonder what the hell is wrong with my girl, Bailey Coleman. That's what they are wondering. They are wondering what the hell is wrong with my girl, Bailey Coleman. Because Bailey Coleman seemed like, and no disrespect to people that may have this condition. You know, Bailey's sitting over there like she got Tourette's.
0: You better stop.
1: Yeah, I'm just saying.
0: Well, one almost flew right in.
1: That's what I was saying, baby.
0: For you. No.
1: I know.
0: I was like.
1: Right. I know. That's why I said I'm over here looking too like that. Yeah. So, so you going to learn today. Oh, we got him. We got him. Look up. If you're watching YouTube or Facebook Live, this is him.
0: Blake.
1: That's Blake Gump.
0: Blake.
1: I told you. See, he really do know everybody.
0: But here's the problem.
1: He worked with Pac. That's when he was doing security. That's
0: right. When we was talking to him yesterday, I do remember him saying that he was caught off guard by everything in his roller set.
1: He so did.
0: They had him out there with his roller set.
1: Blake Gump looked like, hey.
0: Good. Blake said, I meant what I said.
1: Nah, that ain't what he said. Look, see all them little extra things in there? I don't know what the hell that word is.
0: I admit that black slash in.
1: Blake Gump! Order in the YouTube chat. Oh, come on,
0: Blake, that's a bandana, ain't it?
1: Yeah. What color is it, Bailey?
0: Is that like a gray and white?
1: Yeah, it looks like it. You know, he in the middle. So he can work for the Bloods or... Okay, we got to take a break. All right, so we're going to take it down. Huh? But that was on Fox 6 here.
0: He said, is my new phone stop playing?
1: It is. See what I'm saying? Blake Gump, just be quiet. Just be quiet. Do your call-ins. But just be quiet.
0: Is my new phone stop playing with me?
1: Is my.
0: With me.
1: Is you ain't my baby. listen, you're listening to the. I swear we're about to get serious. We're going to come back with an update on the situation.
0: Look, Blake looked like he's scared.
1: See, Bailey. Bailey. Listen. Order in the studio. 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I'm the legendary Homer Blow, along with my girl,
0: Bailey Coleman.
1: And we'll be black. 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
1: Well, it's beautiful out there, sunny and 75, almost a little chilly in the shade. 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
3: 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We're broadcasting live from the American Family Insurance Studio in the heart of downtown at the Avenue. I know I said when we return that we would get right into our next story, but there have been a couple of great jabs at Blake Gump and his lookalike photo. Sincere Ronnie Ray Real said he looks like Juana Mann's twin brother.
4: I cannot with you.
3: Listen, I ain't even say it though, but it's true. He do. Listen, he don't care. He said you can't whop me. Okay.
4: I'm trying to have your back, Blake, but
3: these comments is he gonna call me and watch. But somebody was saying that he looked like Eddie Kane when he was trying to get black in the group.
4: Ain't nobody coming to see you.
3: They came to see me. Okay.
4: You do it too.
3: Yeah, I know. I know. Great morning to Misha Gilbert. Love you. Appreciate you. Everybody that's checking in. Let's go on and take this abuse from Blake Gump because I know that I earned my abuse. Blake Gump.
4: Blake, you got to turn your radio down.
3: He thought we was about to say something else. Turn your radio down. Blake Gump.
4: see?
3: Wop. Great morning. Love you. Appreciate you. What's your truth?
5: Man, y'all got my people rolling in the van. my clients is rolling. They're like, ding, ding, ding, man. Y'all got my people rolling.
3: Straight up. Yeah.
5: I'm so glad my skin is tough, man. Yeah, man, I'm moving on the first, dude. It was crazy. I was getting in the car, and they was like, can we talk to you? All right, cool, no problem. Everybody with the jokes, y'all know where I live at, and I'm not finna fight nobody, but I don't care about y'all talking about me. My hair growing. I'm 55 years old. I had a head full of hair. Nobody care about y'all laughing at me. I love y'all. I appreciate y'all.
3: Baby,
5: I love you too,
3: care.
5: Baby. Thank you for having my back.
3: Let me get some more mine out. You gonna learn
5: it,
3: man.
5: You know, but you my big bro. You know, you my big bro. I don't care.
3: Okay, I had to get
5: nobody
3: it
5: with
3: out.
5: Me.
3: I just had to get it out. But that damn,
5: I love y'all, man.
3: That damn neutral scarf whoops you. Whoops your head.
5: Man, I got, that's the scarf I sleep in. I got black, blue, gray, and white. That's all I wear.
3: I can tell you sleep in it. And then you came
5: outside. I'm just getting a little older.
3: You look like Miss Jenkins on In Living Color. Bet not nobody talk about Blake Gump.
5: Miss Jackson will snatch you up in your shirt, too.
3: Yeah, well, and she going to fall out the window. All right, thanks, Blake Gump.
5: I love y'all, man.
3: Love you too. All right. brother.
4: Listen,
3: Blake,
4: you need to send us a picture of you with your hair done.
3: Give him your number. He'll send it.
4: No. But Blake, you need he got your number. Text it to Homer. We want to see your hair out the way it looks right now.
3: Yeah.
4: On the bus with the residents. Your clients.
3: Okay. Yeah, he said it's a van. So is a van considered a van. Bus?
4: Okay, whatever.
3: See, Bailey!
4: What?
3: Okay. All right. We want
4: the full on picture. Since you had rollers in your head and they caught you off guard.
3: Oh, Sincere Ronnie Ray Real say he looked like Biscuit in the movie Life.
4: Oh, really?
3: Yeah! Think about it. Juana Man. You get what I'm saying?
4: I get it.
3: Yeah.
4: I get it. Y'all crack me up.
3: He said he looks like the cast out member of Earth, Wind, and Fire Desire. Okay. Okay. Okay, we got a woosah and come black.
4: Okay, yeah.
3: Okay, here we go.

0: Come in Black, there's been an update with the identity of the 23-year-old that was killed in the incident that took place on 37th and Wright.
1: Yeah.
0: When there was a pursuit initially.
1: Yeah.
0: And they've got like more information that they are talking about.
1: Yeah.
0: The ex, I believe she was the ex-girlfriend of him. And that's who he allegedly shot at in Glendale, which created the whole situation. Glendale, you know, was, you know, in pursuit.
1: Because see, Glenn, you, like, y'all really need to understand that you can get out here and cut up in these suburbs, but they ain't playing with you and they got time for you. You know.
0: Real talk.
1: And it just so happened that he went back into Milwaukee and they was all, you know, and it turned into a situation for Milwaukee police. And, you know, just with the whole deal, when I was looking back at some of the footage that's circulating out on these here Beyonce internet streets.
0: Correct.
1: And, you know, first of all, apparently there were a bunch of kids over there. Secondly, there were a, this happened and there were a lot of Black police officers. But then when the white police officers pulled up, which was, there was only a few, it appeared on the footage I see, they out there calling them white devils and stuff and all that. And like, it was their fault that this situation was happening. We don't even know what race the police officer was that was involved in this. So I just, you know, it's just craziness. You know, there's a lot of assumptions and stuff.
0: Correct.
1: But one thing was for certain. They said a child witnessed this. There were several children.
0: Yes.
1: Like a group of children that witnessed this. This wasn't just no one-off, one kid.
0: And they were all filming it.
1: They were all filming it. And got some of the truths out there that people were saying weren't true, like if he had a gun, all the things. Yeah.
0: Yeah, and it was a group from that video that I'm talking about that's on Facebook. I don't know if somebody finally took it down or not.
1: Yeah. No, it's still up.
0: Okay.
1: Yeah, as of this morning.
0: Okay. So, but yeah, it they clearly, and I mean, you see that they're young Black boys.
1: Yes.
0: And they're all, you know, giving their truth to what they saw and how it went down or whatnot. And I know, like we say, you know, we still got to wait, but just hearing it from their viewpoint and their vantage point and what they were filming and filming the 23-year-old who, again, ended up losing his life in that situation, who, again, they have now, you know, identified the 23-year-old suspect as Prentice Smith. Prentice Smith. So his name and picture is all up on social media now, and, you know, family and friends are sharing it as well. But he is the one that ended up being, you know, in that vehicle, one of two suspects. But he is the 23-year-old that ended up allegedly firing a shot, and then police fired a shot. And, well, and we don't know. We're, you know, we're hearing two shots. Some people saying it was more than two shots and things of that nature. All of that will come out after the investigation. So I don't want to end up speculating. I'm going by, you know, just letting people know that this is what we are hearing. You know, people are hearing these things. So we'll find out in the end with the body cam footage that will be released at least 15 days after the incident. I believe the family will get to see it a little bit before that time. And, you know, hopefully it'll give them some peace. You know, to know. And I mean, I know you lost somebody. So to have a general idea of how things played out

0: real time.
1: Yeah.
0: So, yep. But we do have Al MKE on the Truth call-in line, which is 833-212-1017. We'll take him right before the break. And Al MKE, great morning. Love you. Appreciate you. What's your truth?
2: My truth is maybe this will be a good time for you and Bailey to do a segment on rejection. Because what I'm finding out, and I'm just not talking about this situation, every time the man find out that cooter doesn't want him no more, he zaps out. We are having too many situations where the man find out he can't get them little koopy snacks no more, and the first thing he want to do is get a gun, and then he want to kill the whole family, you know, and it's ridiculous. You know, I understand people have their issues. Some people are not for you, okay? Mm-hmm. Sometimes that cat is not purring for you no more. Take your losses and keep it moving. You wasn't good enough, okay? But for some reason, this thing with rejection caused people to pass out because they can't get this jolt that go through their body for a good 5 seconds, okay? So this would be a great opportunity to have a segment whenever you can at your convenience on rejection with men, because they're taught everything else, and women got to stop using that cooter as makeup, because obviously it's doing something where the circuits in the brain is not connecting.
0: Mm. Yeah.
2: Because it's making men look real stupid, you know. And on both sides.
0: Yeah, I was going to say, in this day and age,
2: So just at your convenience, maybe you can have a segment on it. Because it seemed like when they can't get that chocolate cupcake and that good furry cooter no more, now the whole house should have died.
0: Yep.
1: Mm-hmm.
0: Yep. Thank you, Al.
2: Have a good day.
0: Yeah, right, absolutely. Yeah, and we've had talks about some of the things. And it's like if a person don't want you. But we got to take care of some bills. 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I'm the legendary Homer Blow, along with my girl,
1: Bailey Coleman.
0: We'll be black.
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2: Welcome, Black Truth Nation. We are talking about the update as it relates to the situation with the Milwaukee police shooting that took place here in Milwaukee. Milwaukee police officer was hurt and a suspect was killed in an exchange of gunfire on the city's north side on Tuesday, September 8th. MPD said officers chased a suspect vehicle in a Glendale shots fired investigation, and two suspects got out and ran after the pursuit ended. So I want to give there was a lot of information that was given in a statement that was put out, and I'm trying to make sure that I get the source of that. I think it was the Police Association, right?
3: Mm-hmm.
2: So, getting to that story, okay, where the statements that were put out from Milwaukee Police Department, and again, Ayala, I believe, is with the Milwaukee Police Association. So he also had ended up putting out a statement on what happened and how it was in Glendale, and it was the ex again.
3: Yes.
2: That ended up saying that, you know, he had came by and fired shots at her.
3: Yeah.
2: You know, obviously attempting to harm her, do harm to her. You know, and so she called the police, and of course, they ended up finding the car, you know, and him.
3: Mm-hmm.
2: And as they were doing what they ended up feeling like they needed to do to try to get him, and the chase and all of that was still going on, then it was maybe, I believe, like a day later, because the shots fired incident in Glendale happened on September 7th.
3: Mm-hmm.
2: So obviously they weren't able to find him at the time that that ended up taking place.
3: Right.
2: And then, but it was a BOLO, which is be on the lookout, that law enforcement uses.
3: Right.
2: So that's when some patrol officers were on duty and happened to see the car, and they tried to pull the car over.
3: Mm-hmm.
2: So Alex Ayala is the president of the Milwaukee Police Union. Milwaukee Police Union, yes. So he ended up, you know, talking about what ended up happening, and the identity again of the 23-year-old man is Prentice Smith. Condolences to the family.
3: Right.
2: But yeah, it was the Police Chief Jeffrey Norman said the officer reportedly ordered the suspect to the ground, but the suspect refused, and the two exchanged gunfire. Now, by this video that is circulating around on Facebook and social media, we hear some children that were there. And
3: a group of kids.
2: Yeah, Bailey can't help but, yeah, but that's the sad reality of it, that it was. And they said, yeah, they were telling him to, you know, get down and all of that, and he didn't listen. And then they said, now this is not a completed investigation or not. They said that they saw him shoot at the law enforcement officer.
3: Yeah.
2: There was a struggle, and the law enforcement officer returned fire. And you know, how many shots we you know, some are saying two.
3: Yeah.
2: You know, some saying that it was more than two. But like I say, once the investigation is really done and over with, we'll find out more of the truth, in my opinion.
3: Right.
2: And.

0: we'll see the body cam footage and all of that. But they admitted that they saw the gun.
1: They said he had a gun.
0: Smith's hand.
1: That was one of the first things they said on the audio.
0: Mm-hmm.
1: He had a gun.
0: Yep.
1: Oh, he had a gun.
0: Yep. And they also acknowledged that he had a gun in his waistband.
1: Yeah. And then one of them said he shot him. He shot. You can't shoot at a cop.
0: Yes. These are the youth that were there that said it. Yeah.
1: You can't shoot at a cop. That's it.
0: Yep.
1: Yeah.
0: So, yeah.
1: We wish we could play the video for you guys, but we can't.
0: Yeah. One, just out of, you know, I have a unrestricted, you know, format on blowradio.com, right? But even there, when it involves somebody losing a family member, that's I wouldn't even play the Detroit.
1: Right, because it shows way too much.
0: Shooting that ended up taking the life of Sonya, 58-year-old Sonya. But that Detroit situation also showed, and we can say it happens everywhere if we want to, but when I say everywhere, you know, people be like, well, you know, white people do it too. One of the sad things, Bailey, are we okay? One of the sad things I saw the interaction.
1: Oh, okay.
0: But yeah, one of the bad things about it is it was so many black men that were standing there that could have intervened and stopped that whole situation from happening. In my opinion, this is just for me. And I know, I don't know if I sent you that video, but like I said, it's something that I would not share with anybody else because you actually see. It was on social media though, but I'm just one not to like publicly try to share that type of trauma and tragedy as if it's not bad enough. If it wasn't bad enough that these young children that were filming, they've seen it before in their community. So they weren't afraid to walk towards a body, which they clearly were saying, he dead.
1: Yeah.
0: And they were still going towards him, but they could only go so far once the law enforcement officer got over there and then other law enforcement start pulling up.
1: Yeah.
0: Then they started, you know, kind of coming black a little bit, but they were getting ready to do the Boys in the Hood, you want to see a dead body type thing.
1: Yeah.
0: They were getting ready to, you know, walk up even closer.
1: Yeah.
0: Because they got close.
1: Yeah, they got real close.
0: Yeah. So, but
1: they
0: with
1: was like,
0: this woman,
1: blood everywhere.
0: No men stepped up to intervene in Detroit with that 58-year-old woman. Her name is Sonya. I forgot her last name, but I know her first name is Sonya. And a lot of her family and friends are, you know, talking on news about it and things of that nature. But none of the men, Bailey, and I talk about this kind of stuff all the time. They didn't intervene to, like, say, hey, look, it ain't like that. They could have easily, you know, she did allegedly brandish a weapon as well, because in the video, you see her, too.
1: Oh, you talking
0: with
1: about
0: a gun
1: the Detroit.
0: And Sonya. Yeah.
1: Detroit,
0: yeah, I'm talking about the Sonya thing. But I'm just saying how none of the men intervened. And I believe that she would have been alive today if some of the men would have just been like, nah, bro, we got her, man. We got her. She good. And instead, they just let the brother that walked over there, man, and he walked over there and killed her. You know what I'm saying? But it could have been prevented, in my opinion. They could have told her, like, you ain't got to get out your slingshot. You ain't got to get out. We got this. You good. Even though she appeared to be inebriated, but yeah, it didn't have to go to where she ended up losing her life, in my opinion. But you got so many people that will just stand by. They will stand by, watch it. Even the woman that films the video that I'm talking about, there's a couple of different angles of it. But the one that filmed it, she was egging the woman on, like, yeah, like, oh. And then when she ended up getting shot, oh, he shot. And then she walks up and show her body, which definitely appears her eyes open and appeared like she was, you know, dead on the scene type of situation.
1: Mm-hmm.
0: But, oh, why y'all do that? You up there egging the woman on.
1: That part.
0: So it's crazy. We got to do better. But yeah, as the body camera footage is released publicly in 15 days, but I believe, like I say, the family will be able to see it sooner than that.
1: Oh, yeah.
0: And be able to

0: kind of see what law enforcement saw and what they were up against and why this took place. And then all of those other, I synced it people, you need to have some seats. You know what I mean? So whether it shows that it was negligent or it wasn't right on either side, we'll all be able to see that clearly before making judgments that, no, it wasn't this. And then when they find out that it was exactly how one or the other said, oh, see, I didn't see that. Stop it. Mm-mm. 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I am the legendary Homer Blow, along with my girl,
1: Bailey Coleman.
0: Truth in the Morning will return after we take care of some bills. 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
0: The Truth, we're broadcasting live from the American Family Insurance Studio in the heart of downtown at the Avenue. If you are supposed to be at work at 8 a.m., you're late. I'm the legendary Homer Blow, along with my girl,
1: Bailey Coleman.
0: Nurse Arne Kawanda said, Anita Nicole, it's 8 o'clock. If you're scheduled to be at work and you are not there, you're late. Don't listen to Shay Shay Foo Foo and shout out to Dame. They give grace. Your job will not. And that's just true.
1: Anyway, depending on your job.
0: Well.
1: Who your boss is.
0: Don't worry about it. AI will come in and then you're going to have a robotic person doing your job. And they not going to ever be late.
1: Depending on your job.
0: Listen, whatever job, they are creating robots and automation for every damn job you can think of.
1: Mm.
0: You think you're talking to real people.

0: Could you lower your tone, please? We're like, I ain't lower. You know how people found out? When they found out that Siri was like, started, you know, talking black. Because it was learning. You know what I'm saying? You talk, Alexa. I cannot find that. You don't have to yell at me. You know, Siri was, Siri turned into a real beast. You know what I'm saying? And people got to cuss Siri out and Siri talk black. Like, you're not going to use that language with me.
1: Who do you think you are?
0: Right. And we'll stop working. We're like, Siri!
1: Siri! Yes. Mm-hmm.
0: Until you calm down, I won't talk to you. You know, so yeah, so they got stuff that is...
1: Man. Yeah. Siri, the old Siri. Oh,
0: hold
1: now.
0: On. Shout out to Sherwin Hughes, who filled in for Ray Nitti while he was having parking structure issues here.
1: Inside information. Dun, dun, dun, dun.
0: Sherwin said we owed his dust. So that was outside information. He said it on the show. He said we owed his dust. I'm like, listen. Well, I didn't say it like that, Homer. I might have said that, you know, you guys were.
1: Okay.
0: Okay, I said it. I said it, Homer. Yes, I said it. I said, you guys are old as dust. Well, I don't know. Well, and you want me to come down here? I'll come down.
1: Where is he at? Let's see.
0: I'm upstairs right now.
1: Let's see if he pops up on our feed over here. Yeah.
0: I said what I said. You know, Sherwin, he's.
1: Yes.
0: Come on down. Yeah, come on down.
1: He might listen, he might come down now because you asked him so nicely. Yeah. He didn't like the way I asked him to come down the other day. So.
0: Yeah. Sherwin is. He's.
1: He said I was going to take control, and I was, but it's okay.
0: Sherwin. Everybody wants to talk about Sherwin. Ray Nitti said that. He tried to imitate Ray Nitti when he came on.
1: Yeah.
0: He did.
1: I saw that.
0: Yeah, he tried to imitate Ray
1: Nitti. I was checking that out.
0: Mm-hmm. Yeah. I'm just saying. You're going to learn today. Listen, there's so many people that don't even get grown. So
1: there you go.
0: I take what I do and the love and respect and to be able to know that we still are able to communicate with our people. So hashtag that part, hashtag facts. And, you know, Sherwin acting like he just hopped out of the hen.
1: What?
0: Yeah, like, bro, you scrambled, bro. Come on, stop. You know what I'm saying? I'm trying to act like, looking like Papa Smurf. I don't look like proper Smurf, Homer. And I don't like how you said that. Now I'm coming down with my bonnet. Pull your bonnet out. Come on in here, Sherwin.
1: Okay.
0: Sherwin.
1: Okay. You go run. I was going to say.
0: Sherwin.
1: You go run out of breath pretty soon.
0: I'm good. I can do all this. I can change characters like 30 times in one segment. It's a blessing that I've been blessed with. I'm glad I don't have asthma or bronchitis. So I could do it. Xavier, why are you laughing inside of the producer's studio? And great morning. Love you. Appreciate you. What's so humorous?
2: You guys are causing some beef.
0: He did it. He drew first blood. He drew first age.
1: Sherwin.
0: Yeah, he drew first age.
2: The war of the shows.
1: Anyway.
0: Right.
1: Let's get back on track.
0: Ain't no war.
1: Because there's some interesting stuff going on our YouTube chat.
0: Yeah.
1: Alfonso Dupree said, the disrespect towards black men is the reason black men don't protect black women on a large scale. Did you feel that?
0: I know why some people feel that way. I do know why some men feel that way.
1: Okay.
0: Because, you know,

0: unfortunately for some, you know, and it's not all, but there are a lot. It's like, you know, it's a lot when some women have to try to tell other women, girl, don't do that. Don't, girl, what don't, okay, okay. You know what I'm saying? Like, it's like when some women can acknowledge that some women go too far and are pushing all of the red buttons and then daring and challenging a man to respond. And he's trying to listen to, Kendall's trying to remember everything you instilled in him. And it's like, okay, my mama said, just leave and, you know, walk away. But then they're running and jumping in front of the door. You ain't leaving. You're like, listen, I want to go. No, try to leave. You know, all those things. Those are triggers where, like, I have a mother that said, you know, don't hit nobody if you don't expect to get hit. Or not expect to get hit black, you know, because there's a thing of hit me and I'm gonna hit you black. So some people can be hit emotionally and mentally. It ain't even got to be physical, because a lot of women, in my opinion, know how to slice a man up into little dice pieces with just their mouth, And some men can handle it and still walk away. You know, I've been blessed to be one of those men, but it's a lot that cannot. The ego is a very fragile thing. So I believe that there are a lot of men who have experienced it, and some women that are looking at men that are being talked to like that and like, I wouldn't. Let me move out the way. They'll move out the way because it's like, it's coming. You know what I'm saying?
1: So
0: it's crazy, Bailey. It really is.
1: I will accept that.
0: Mm-hmm.
1: However, I will also say that women, you know, for example, when I see a sister that's like that,
0: mm-hmm.
1: or that's going that route,
0: mm-hmm.
1: I'll say, what happened before this?
0: Mm-hmm.
1: Because generally speaking, now there are some women that will make other men pay for what somebody else done.
0: Mm-hmm.
1: Right.
0: Mm-hmm.
1: But I think that goes with men too.
0: Mm-hmm.
1: That they will, you know, and it's all about people entering a relationship or a situationship without healing from the prior things.
0: Mm-hmm.
1: And knowing, you know, people have to know that, you know, just because he did that doesn't mean that he's going to do that, or
0: right.
1: she or whatever. Right. Because men do the same thing. And I think that when you go there, you got to be careful, because a lot of times the reason women do that is because they've been disappointed by that person prior.
0: Mm-hmm.
1: Sometimes it's that person, sometimes it's not. But by men in general, since we're being in general.
0: Mm-hmm.
1: And some women just need to know, like, you know, I got this. Mm-hmm. It's okay. Mm-hmm. And I'm not going to disappoint that way. I don't know what happened here.
0: Mm-hmm.
1: What happened prior to me getting here.
0: Mm-hmm.
1: But I'm telling you, that's not who I am.
0: Mm-hmm.
1: You know? But then when the reactions start and tempers start to flare, there's, you know, a reaction she has that causes a reaction he has, and everybody gets upset.
0: Cause and effect.
1: But again, a lot of times the fella, all they need to say is, I'm not that person.
0: Yeah,
1: Let me show you that I'm not that person by showing and proving. You know what I mean? And I understand what you're saying.
0: Unfortunately, it's easier said than done in some of these situations.
1: In some situations, I don't feel like we could equally put, you know, just say in a general sense, I should say, just say in a general sense that it's just women doing this, and it's just women causing this problem.
0: Okay, well, here's the thing.
1: Because it's not.
0: But
1: it's equal.
0: Here's the thing. Equal or not, what tends to happen, and this is why I personally feel that we don't get to resolutions. And when the conversation is speaking of men that do this, I think that I call it the mirror effect. When we hear instead of just addressing it from the woman perspective or from the male perspective, we always cross the wires in majority situations. So instead of

0: just like, let's focus on the issue that we're talking about with women. You'll hear a lot of women say, but men do it too. And it's like, and even when they say it, it's not normally in a, let's continue to converse about this. It's usually said in a facetious type manner, like, well, men do it too. Who you think we got it from? So instead of just saying, look, okay, this is a question for women. And if you have to now interject men into the situation instead of just really answering it for women, you feel what I'm saying?
1: I'm answering it for women. No. That'd be straight up and down.
0: But no. What I'm saying is when we end up, that's just like with men that say, well, the women do it too. Bruh, we having a man conversation. If we're having a man conversation, stop bringing them. Talk about your faults. Talk about the things that you are not doing right, or the things that you need to correct and how you need to correct those things. It's not going to help if we just keep blaming each other because we don't get to a solution, because it's the blame game that just continues to happen. And so when you, in the end, after the session, you're like, okay, well, what did we accomplish? We both do the same sugar, honey, iced tea. So you know what I'm saying? So for me, I'm like, can we just address it? Like, so when we talk about the boys need the father in their life, okay, well, we say the girls need the mother in their life. And it's like, well, because her daddy ain't here, if the men stepped up, it's like, hold on. Let's deal with our thoughts and our responsibilities in this area before just trying to deflect it onto somebody else. And that happens so often when we're trying to have conversations with men and women. I'm not saying us. I'm just saying in general, when people are talking, be like, yeah, because that's why. But that's why I tried to give the balance when that comment was made on the YouTube page to say, like, look, again, I understand it's cause and effect. And I understand on the men perspective of why some men do that. I clearly stated that I don't do that, but I know a lot of men that do, and the reasons that they end up saying that they ended up doing that. I know we got to take care of some bills, so we'll come back, because I know, Bailey, you want to definitely.
1: I was just addressing something on the
0: okay,
1: YouTube.
0: You typing it or you're addressing
1: it? No,
0: okay,
1: I'm just. We'll go to break.
0: All right,
1: we'll
0: got to take care of some bills. You're listening to Truth in the Morning on the award-winning 101.7 FM. I'm the legendary Homer Blow, along with my girl,
1: Bailey Coleman.
0: We'll be black.
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8: Welcome back to Truth in the Morning. Of course, we were talking about situations that was brought up, obviously, on the YouTube page as it relates to some of the DV that ends up taking place in our community. I mean, it takes place everywhere, but, you know, we know that we hear a lot about it, and we sometimes pay more attention when it's in our community, and I get it. And me just answering like that question, like, yeah, there's some provoking that goes on. And is it done on both sides? Yes. But when we're trying to get to a solution, like if we're saying, ladies, what do you think it's going to take to get the young girls to understand how important their mind, body, and soul is? And if the first thing that some of them say, well, you got to keep away from me, you know, this idea. But what can you do as a woman to instill the values and the morals that you have that let you know how to properly not sell yourself short, so to speak, or this, that, and the other? And the same can happen with men. And I like I say, I call it the mirror effect. And I don't think we get to a solution because before you know it, it's arguing. It's, well, you know, it's like, it's the men against the women. And it's like, no, it's the girls against the boys. No, there are times where we're going to do some co-ed stuff. But right now, if you are trying to teach a girl how to become a young lady, what are the things that you want to do? And if you end up going into the men is really taken away unfairly, in my opinion, on what you feel a young girl should be. What a young woman, add the progression of it all, of things that she needs to do to keep her crown on if she's a princess and then going to be a queen.
7: You know, I know we got a call, but before we do that, okay, let me say this, that you can teach someone, or you can talk to them about it and attempt to teach them, but that doesn't mean they always take in what you're saying.
8: We see it with the mutated generation.
7: Okay,
8: in my opinion.
7: That's one.
8: That's
7: because
8: why I call it
7: mutated. I talk to people all the time, but it doesn't mean that sometimes a person has to have a personal point of reference. And if they're not there yet in their maturity, then that's not going to happen. However, everybody is not like that. Again, let's stress
8: that. We know
7: that.
8: We started that out.
7: And let me get a couple off our YouTube.
8: If it's Mahdi, he's on the line, so
7: no,
8: just kind of go.
7: It's not him.
8: Yep.
7: Blake, from what I've learned, it's self-pride. The man is the prize and the woman is the treasure he must always protect. Aaron says, Aaron is him, you got one chance to disrespect me and I'm out. If we

0: can't talk it out like adults, why are we here? I agree with him 100%.
1: Mm-hmm.
0: You know, you have to be able to sit down, especially if you're in a relationship, sit down and talk to somebody.
1: Mm-hmm.
0: You know, have a conversation. But if you're out just out here, there's a lot of people that are just out here. You know, babies by people they shouldn't be having babies by.
1: Hello.
0: You know,
1: and
0: that develops a whole, you know, situation that.
1: And to me, those are conversations.
0: Extremely toxic.
1: And it goes back to where I'm going. Like, these go to conversations that I believe that women should be able to have with these girls and these young ladies, and to where they kind of understand why you're saying what you're saying. Because you're saying that for a reason.
0: Well, don't believe that the conversations aren't happening. It's whether or not that's a point of their reality or they're willing to accept it.
1: And this is where I'm going with. So part of the problem that
0: it is the same with the men as well.
1: But see, when we do that, address that is the problem with some of the girls. That is the problem with some of the women. Instead of, because you can still make your point. We know that we got sugar, honey, iced tea as men that we got to deal with.
0: Right.
1: So we need to be able to have, just like there should be. Sister circles, there are men's circles. And in those, without blaming the other, what can you do to make yourself better? What do you need to improve? If you need it, like if I'm sitting down and I talk to a lot of brothers that are dealing with different situations, and I'm like, right, you truly need anger management classes because you are not, you know, you're trying to just blame, but you're not taking any self-accountability. And when people don't take self-accountability, to me, it compounds the problem because you're going to always try to, yeah, but did she say it? Be like, bruh, but what did you say? What did you do? What triggers you? If you see that, then you need to stay away from those things. If when this happens, then this is what you need to do as a man. So you don't end up in the, community reintegration center, whatever it's called, the house correction now. But anyway, so you don't end up spending your life behind bars because instead of going and dealing with your triggers that you are saying, well, the women be saying, okay, bro, you know, but what can you do for you? What can help you to not go there? What can make you not pick up a gun and say, I'm going to go kill her whole family. I'm going to kill her. I'm going to kill our kids. I'm going to do all of that, bruh. So, but we're going to go to Ma D. Great morning. Love you. Appreciate you. 833-212-1017 is the truth call-in line. What's your truth, Ma D?
2: Yes, I love both of you guys. Both of you guys got some very, very strong points. And just like I say, this is a subject for another day because it's no end goal. But I love your points, and the whole point of the matter is to go back to answer Miss Coleman's. I don't think it was a question. I think it was a statement. Is the reason why a lot of black men stand down? And I've been watching this. I'm 56 years old. I've been watching this all my life. My auntie, my mama, 78. My sister, 60. And I watched the constant disrespect and tear down of black men. This is something that's been going on for generations, and it's not going to get solved overnight. But the answer to what you were saying too, Homer, and what you already know, is the reason why a lot of them brothers didn't intervene in that it could be because of firearm, it could be because of the constant history of disrespect. But it's just really sad, man.
1: Mm-hmm.
2: I love you. Love y'all show. And all y'all got some strong points, man. But they got to stop disrespecting black men.
0: I think I want to be honest and say
1: thank
0: that's
1: you
0: why
1: for your call, my D.
0: That's why we probably.
2: Love y'all.
0: Love you, sir. Right. Thank you. I think that because I know, I don't know if you noticed, a lot of black women are starting to marry men of other races. Have you noticed that?
1: Mm-hmm.
0: I think that's probably why.
1: That
0: could be it. That could be it. You're cutting in there, mate. But the other sisters, yeah.
1: So what do you think about that? What's your thoughts on that? Because

0: Some people will outright say that that's why they're doing what they're doing.
1: Yeah, some people will. Some people will say that. You know what? To be honest with you,
0: mm-hmm.
1: not my choice necessarily, right?
0: Mm-hmm.
1: But it is what it is. I mean, if that's who, as a person, as a human being, if that's who gives you solace and that's who you love, mm-hmm. that's just who you love.
0: Yep. And love that's who is you supposed to be love.
1: And if that's who you want to be with, and he makes you feel, because it's important that for you to feel how you're supposed to feel, how you want to feel.
0: Look at how, look at who most of, in my opinion, the wealthy athletes that are men, their wife or their girlfriend is usually white. Why is that? That's a question. We'll come back. We got to take care of some bills because I can feel the prince in the air. Controversy. I'm the legendary Homer Blow along with my girl,
1: Bailey Coleman.
0: We'll be black.
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0: 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Happy Hump Day, Milwaukee. Listen, your girl is tired. These kids done wore me out. At my first job during the day, I teach 90 students a day, and man, they really, really put a whooping on me today. But other than that, it's a beautiful day. 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You know, we start off with our daily affirmations. Today, my daily affirmation is I am focused, I am determined, and I am worthy. And whatever you guys' affirmation is, send it to me, 833-212-1017. I want to hear from you. We have a special guest in the building, not just any old special guest. This man, I was just talking about you to my students. I had a conversation about you with Aziz last week. The anointing that is on his life when he preaches, you can see it, you can feel it, you hear it. It is something that cannot be purchased. It is something that is completely different and set apart. And I am truly honored to have you on the show. Pastor Ken, thank you so much for joining us.
1: Come on, it's an honor to be here. Thank you so much, Jazz, for that amazing introduction.
0: Absolutely. Absolutely. So before we hop into it, I know a lot of people are familiar with you, but I have a wide variety of a demographic when it comes to listeners, youth, children, elders. Who is Pastor Ken? Outside of being a pastor, where did you grow up? You know, what is your story?
1: I'm a father, I'm a brother, I'm a son. I'm born and raised in Milwaukee.
0: Yes.
1: So Milwaukee is home. I live in two neighborhoods, predominantly 35th and Capitol and 27th and Burleigh.
0: Okay. Oh, you Burleigh
1: too.
0: I'm
1: a zoo kid, man.
0: Oh,
1: come on.
0: That's right.
1: I'm a zoo kid. Got a tatted on my back when I was young. But I love the city, man. I love the culture. Obviously, we can highlight the bad, but, man, I think Milwaukee has a history of people fighting to become in the middle of chaos.
0: Yes.
1: So anybody that makes it out of the city, I'm just proud of them. I'm going to know them. I just know what they went through to get there.
0: Yeah.
1: People like yourself and myself. So 37 years old, amazing wife, Justice Locke. I have three kids and one on the way. My oldest son is Nehemiah. Second child is Kennedy, my daughter. I got a baby girl, Kinsley, and I got a son on the way. So
0: okay, congratulations.
1: Oh, man, thank you. I love being a dad. It's one of the highlights of my life, man. I put all my time into my wife and my kids. I love it. But I pastored church, Evolve Church, on the north side of Milwaukee, 76 and Mill Road. We just celebrated 8 years back in April, so 8 years old now.
0: Let's go. Wow.
1: Yes, time is flying. Time is flying. I know, you're right. Started Evolve Community at the same time. Evolve Community exists, man, to serve community outside the four walls. And so we have a mental health component. We have 11 residential units. We help single parents who would never dream of being homeowners become homeowners. My happiest story is helping a mom become a homeowner with only $300 down.
0: Come on now. How can I sign up?
1: Come on.
0: Let's go. We're working, man.
1: But I love the next generation. So our mission statement at our church is always evolving to disciple the next generation.

0: So that's where we got the name from. I love the gospel. I love the church with all of its imperfections, but I believe that if it's going to reach the next generation, it had to change, hence the name Evolve.
1: Absolutely. So my question is, again, I have some questions lined up, but I like to go with the flow too. How did you become a pastor? And it sounds very cliche, but I mean that in a spiritual sense, right? You have to go through some sort of transformation internally. You have to, it has to be a calling. I feel like nowadays a lot of people are doing it because it's something to do, but it's really supposed to be a calling on your life, right? What was that process like?
0: Oh, man. We jumping in deep, man. My dad is a pastor, so if I can be totally honest, I rejected the church at first.
1: I think every church child.
0: You just see so much. You see so much. You see the good, bad, the ugly. You see the precious and the games.
1: Yes.
0: So, my dad is a man of integrity. I've only seen him serve God, love my mom, but I also watched him nearly die trying to serve people.
1: Yeah.
0: And so preaching was the furthest thing from my mind. I defected from the faith. At one point in time, I read every other faith in the world, just trying to learn, you know, studying Egyptology, you know, the Muslim faith. I read the Quran, Buddhism. I wanted to be studied, and I wanted to know what I choose Jesus if I was exposed to everything else. That was a long journey. And then, man, God came and got me, man. At 24 years old, they told me I had 2 days to live, 48 hours. I had an infection in my brain, the spinal fluids. And in that moment, man, God met me. I prayed, told God, man, Jesus, if you save my life, I would live the rest of my life preaching your name. And here I am 13 years later after having 2 days. And I accepted my purpose, accepted my calling, but I knew that I was going to be different. So I'm like, God, if I'm going to accept it, I don't want to just conform to what I see. Show me who I am, and God showed me my identity is to serve those that the church at that time just wasn't reaching. So that's the young people, that's guys in the street, that's, you know, women who feel like they can't find identity and what would feel like the institution. And so obviously I've gotten a lot of ridicule because I have unorthodox ways. And so when people don't understand it.
1: Yeah, exactly. He was in the trenches. I think people forget about that.
0: Bruh. Like that's, I really want to be like him. Like seriously.
1: Yeah.
0: But he was so much in the trenches, Jazz, that even at the end of his ministry, when they came to arrest him, they had to ask which one of the men is Jesus. He looks like everybody else.
1: Come on.
0: You see, he had to step up like, I'm the one y'all looking for.
1: Yeah.
0: Right? Because they couldn't tell based
1: on.
0: Here I go. Right. And so for me, I felt like as a shepherd, if I'm always trying to look better and above the people, I'm not looking like Jesus. I'm like a Pharisee.
1: That's right.
0: Some people, they don't understand it, but that's okay. I exist to help them understand.
1: Yeah. And so I've actually gone through a similar process where I've studied multiple religions, primarily because, and I've noticed that they all have one thing in common, which is they acknowledge that there is one creator, a divine being, right? But what you said that stood out to me the most is that you accepted it. And I think that's the most difficult part.
0: Yeah.
1: People think it's like, hey, I'm a child of God. It's just like super easy.
0: Oh.
1: No, it's the complete opposite. You are held at a higher standard. You get that wrath is a little bit more painful than the average person. And he chastises you in a way that, yes, you walk through the fire. Yes, you come out unscathed, but it is very, very painful. Yep. But I do know that it helps build the character, it helps build the leadership. So what has leadership revealed about your character that you might not have discovered otherwise?
0: Oh, I can't give you one thing. I can give you many.
1: Absolutely.
0: Leadership, especially in the church's sense, has taught me that leaders die first.
1: Ooh.
0: And so you have to love people who accept that you are imperfect when you say it, but will kill you when you show it.
1: Yes.
0: And you have to show an enormous amount of grace that you never receive.
1: Yep.
0: And you have to serve people with everything you have, knowing they will never give you everything they have.
1: Yes.
0: And that's just the cost.
1: Yeah.
0: It's just the cost. You're gonna learn about yourself. You have to learn where you still need to die to your emotions. You have to learn how to be betrayed and still love. I mean, Jesus could have accepted what Judas did and what Peter did and said, never again. But he went back to Peter and said, no, I still want to restore you.
1: Yeah.
0: So it's being able to love people that cut you. And I had to learn for me, honestly, that sometimes I can extend grace a little bit too far.
1: Yeah.
0: Like Jesus gave grace and truth at the same time. And so sometimes in trying to extend grace too far, you can allow people to mishandle you.
1: Yes.
0: And so you have to be able to love, but also

0: show that I still got that other side.
1: Absolutely. That bird eye. Zulu 1-4 for
0: you
1: me.
0: Know you know what I'm saying? It's still there. You know what I'm saying? but not be led by it.
1: Yeah.
0: Learning to be led by God. But God, he didn't call any pushovers. Every man that he called, Moses killed somebody, Peter did. He didn't call nobody scary.
1: Yeah.
0: You know, he called everybody that was about it.
1: So. Absolutely. Absolutely. What is your opinion on the leadership as far as the church overall? Like, what? Not even just in the city of Milwaukee, but just what state are we in as a congregation in the United States of America? Yeah.
0: I think we're in one of the worst times I've ever seen.
1: Yeah.
0: It's kind of broken up into a dichotomy. We have some of the worst leaders when it comes to lack of integrity, false doctrine, selfish greed, and personal gain. But at the same time, I'm seeing a raise of young prophets and young pastors and leaders who just have a fire for Jesus.
1: Yes.
0: And they're not cutting any corners.
1: Yes.
0: And so there is like the great divide and a great clashing that I think is necessary. I think that Jesus clashed with the system at that time that was affluent but not fruitful.
1: Yes.
0: And I think that it's the same. The church for many years in many places have been affluent but not fruitful. And I think God's just coming for the fruit, and he's calling the people who don't really care about being liked or approved or accepted in a certain circles.
1: Yes.
0: It's like, yo, I got a call in my life. I got fire in my belly, like Jeremiah said. I got to speak regardless of what people feel.
1: Yeah.
0: And it would make you not be liked and not accepted in certain spaces, but we don't live for the world's acceptance. We look for Christ to see us. So.
1: Absolutely. Yeah. And I always say God is truth, not honesty, because honesty is just how you feel. But
0: Truth is truth, man. It doesn't change.
1: It does not.
0: There's no substitute for it.
1: It's not.
0: Either it is or it isn't.
1: That's right. That's right. We got Pastor Kent in the building. We got to go to break to pay some bills. Do not touch that dial. It's your girl, Jazz Tyler, 101.7 The Truth.
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0: Tyler. We are live and direct at the American Family Insurance Studio in the beautiful heart of downtown Milwaukee. I got a special guest in the building. Pastor Ken and your congregation is in the chat room. Shout out to Erica Crowley. She said, that's my pastor.
1: Hey, what's up, Erica?
0: Hey, Pastor Ken.
1: I love it. We my yes, people. Indeed. I love my people for real.
0: Yes, yes, indeed. So I want to touch into, we had an offline conversation about the spiritual warfare.
1: Yeah.
0: And we know that it hits everybody, but it's attacking the youth a little bit more. We know that people have trust issues based off of their experiences growing up,
1: yep,
0: like our generation,
1: yep,
0: which is part of the reason why some of us don't raise or, you know, our, yeah, children in church.
1: Right.
0: And you have changed. You have changed that,
1: yeah,
0: right? You are actually going out, getting the people that everybody judge,
1: yep,
0: and bringing them,
1: yeah,
0: into your congregation. So people aren't, my question is, people aren't necessarily losing their desire for God. Some are losing trust in institutions. What responsibility does the church have in rebuilding that trust?
1: Well, the church has 100% of the weight in rebuilding that trust. I say this all the time. You cannot expect the victim to rebuild trust.
0: Yeah.
1: It's the offender's job. And so when I step forward, anybody who comes to our church, even though I've never done them wrong, I apologize for the hurt they've experienced.
0: Yeah.
1: Because as a pastor, I represent everybody.
0: It's, yes,
1: the same as if you got hurt by a doctor or if there was malpractice, you now don't trust any doctor because of what one doctor did. And so Jesus said, I didn't come for the righteous. I came for those who are sinners and know they need it.
0: Yeah.
1: And so that's my heart posture. I'm not going for those who are born and raised in church. They have a church, then amen, you know, like,
0: yep,
1: praise God, like stay there.
0: Yeah.
1: I'm not pulling on anybody, but I am going on those who feel like they have no space in church and that there is no church that understands them.
0: Yes.
1: Or they think that pastors don't believe that we should earn trust. I believe we should earn trust. Every, yeah, person that comes to say, don't just trust me just because.
0: Yeah.
1: Listen to what I say. Listen to the sermon. Go study it for yourself. Fact check any word I give. And then look at how I serve in the community. If I'm not doing what I'm saying I'm doing, you have every right to walk away.
0: That's right.
1: But if you examine it and you realize that I am truthful in everything that I say, then that gives me space to earn your trust.
0: Yes.
1: And I think that's what any pastor should do.
0: Absolutely. What should the church be willing to lose in order to remain truthful?
1: Honestly, it's the hardest thing that people don't understand is you're usually going to lose people.
0: Yeah.
1: So to gain people,
0: yeah,
1: you have to lose people.
0: Come on now.
1: It's great. You know, yeah, this is regular life. I mean, yeah, to get the people that's called to you, you got to lose the ones that have been there. You know, sometimes you got to walk away from old friends to gain the ones that actually support your vision. And those who had, you know, took up space never actually stood with you.
0: Yeah.
1: So oftentimes we kind of move in a way to where the majority of crowd approves.
0: Mm-hmm.
1: But if I move into what the majority of the church approves, I would never reach those that God has actually called me to reach.
0: Come
1: and so
0: on,
1: I love that Jesus was under attack. He was called a drunk. He was called a liar.
0: Yeah.
1: They said he was filled with demons.
0: Yeah.
1: And we know it was all false, but that's what the enemy does.
0: Yeah.
1: When he can't tear you down, he just make up stories about you.
0: That's right. That's right. And speaking of making up stories, there was criticism on you going into, you know, the clubs and stuff like that. I actually, one of the things that I often talk about with my family is the fact that people like to read the Bible, but they don't like to interpret it the, yep, way that they should, yep, right? I remember you were doing prayer on Saturdays,
1: yep,
0: which if you read the Bible, you would understand why you were doing prayer on Saturdays, right? My question is, when it comes to going out and getting the people that typically don't go to church, what are some of the things that you have to face?
1: Yeah, well, I mean, number one, you just said it. They don't go to church.
0: Yeah.
1: And so if you're waiting for them to come in here into the one place they don't trust, it's a waste of your time.
0: Yeah.
1: You have to go to where they are, like Jesus went to the woman at the well, right?
0: Yeah.
1: He went and met her.

0: her where she was.
1: Yes.
0: And in the place of her need. And so when we went to the club, what we did is we actually bought it out and said, like, you cannot sell any alcohol, only mocktails, right? Because that alcohol is a spirit, right?
1: I want to cut you off, stuff, because I'm going to say, that's a boss move. I'm about to buy this whole building out, and y'all can't do nothing about it.
0: Y'all can't do nothing. We're about to serve mocktails, and we're going to pray for people. Here's what's crazy. If we did all of this for this one man, it was worth it. There was one guy who had a terrible day at work and said he was about to go drink himself under the bar. He walked in to order a drink. He didn't know that it was a mocktail. Yeah. He's like, man, it ain't strong. It ain't hitting.
1: Yeah.
0: And then somebody comes into him and starts talking to him about Jesus. He's like, yeah, I ain't really here for that, man. I had a tough day. And they keep preaching to him, man. Now we end up praying for this man. This man gives his life to Christ. And he says, I came to the bar to get drunk, but I left filled with a different spirit.
1: Yeah.
0: You see what I'm saying?
1: Come on now. Yeah.
0: Like, and that's the whole point. He would have never stepped foot in the church.
1: Yes.
0: And this is what Jesus said, man. If one soul is turned around, all of heaven rejoices.
1: Come on.
0: And
1: now.
0: So even if it's just one person, I'll do it all over again. You know, ridicule doesn't really mean much to me. I'm from Burla.
1: Yeah. No, I was gonna say, and if people understood where you come from, then I think they will understand a little more why you do it the way that you do. If I was, you know, in your position, I would do the same thing. Because what's the point of going to people who already know them? Gotta go to somebody that don't. That's the purpose of it.
0: That's the whole point. Everybody that know, and I think we get used to that in church, used to that amen corner. Some people won't ever talk about Jesus until they're around another Jesus
1: follower. Come on.
0: Ain't God good? Amen. Yeah. All the time. Gotta, right? I don't need no amen corner. I want to go to somebody and say, yeah, bro, I don't rock with that. Why? Because it was me at one point in time. I questioned God, man. I went through certain things, man. I'm like, come on, how is possible?
1: Yeah.
0: Right? Like, if you're real, if you're watching this, then, hey, you gotta holler at me. Yeah. And he did.
1: Yeah.
0: He hollered at me.
1: Big God. Yeah, he gonna pull up on you.
0: I keep talking like that, you know what I'm saying? But I realized that I have a purpose.
1: Yes.
0: And so I want to die empty, Jazz. Like,
1: I
0: just want to give everything that I'm supposed to give, so when I stand before him, I'm standing in peace. Well done, good and faithful servant.
1: I got a quick joke for you before I go. Not a joke, but do you ever laugh internally when you hear people fake speaking in tongues?
0: Oh, every time. Sometimes I'll like, I laugh. You know what I'm saying? They should have bought a Honda.
1: Yeah. Like, where? How do y'all even learn? Like, what is we doing here? I'm sorry. I was just thinking, that's a question I've always wanted to ask. Like, I really want to know what y'all be thinking. Like, we know that you're not speaking in tongues.
0: We all know. You know it.
1: You know it. Stop faking. But you were talking about community, and we know that you have, you know, you're the pastor for the Books, right?
0: Yep.
1: It doesn't stop there, though. I remember coming when I was running for office, and I came to the church, and I think this was the beginning of you building Evolve Community. It hadn't even started yet.
0: Yeah.
1: What is it now? What has it grown into?
0: Evolve Community is a... probably the thing I'm more proud of. I love preaching the gospel, don't get me wrong. But man, serving people.
1: Yes.
0: There isn't much space for mental health and spirituality.
1: Yeah.
0: Most people think either side is cliche.
1: Come on.
0: And so I love leaning into this, man. Like, my mom went through a lot. My mom was sexually abused. You can't just stamp Jesus on top of that.
1: Come on.
0: Right? The way that you love a man is affected by that, and what you raise your kids in is affected by
1: that.
0: So understanding the mental health component, we did a sermon where we talked through just the abuse that many people live with in the church and have to be silent with.
1: Yes.
0: And so, uncovering the silence. We have a housing program that we help single parents who want to step into home ownership. I didn't know the need was that bad. We bought 11 units, and our first day opening, we had 1,100 applications.
1: Yeah.
0: I was in over my head, but I'm glad to see we made multiple people homeowners by now. We have financial literacy, which is so low in our community.
1: Yeah.
0: We've given grants to people to go to school. We have a Stop the Violence basketball tournament. We just had a weekend ago, man.
1: You know, y'all ain't called me to home? Come on, man.
0: Come on, Jazz. You have to be with us next time. I need you on the team, Jazz.
1: I'm disappointed, Patrick.
0: I'm sorry.
1: Man.
0: I got you.
1: I thought y'all wanted to win.
0: Man. Charts in my head. I'm on. I got to get better.
1: No, that's dope.
0: But Stop the Violence basketball tournament. So everything that we do is always about how can we go into spaces that we feel like are untouched and untapped. If there is spaces where people are killing it, we don't try to double up. I would rather partner with somebody who's already doing something great in the space than to compete.
1: Yes.
0: And I think that's my heart posture. If a person is killing it already, I partner with that. We'll sow into that.
1: Yes.
0: But I'm not trying to create a competing offer.
1: Come on.
0: To one up my own brother or sister in the community I'm trying to serve.
1: That's right. As far as the community goes, is it difficult to turn people away?
0: Oh, that's the hardest thing.
1: Yeah.
0: Oh, man. You just hit my heartstring.
1: How do you deal with that?
0: I'm getting better today by focusing on those that I'm helping.
1: Yes.
0: Right? So, because you kind of got to lean on.

0: like we said, we had 1,100 applications apply for the 11 units. And so essentially you're about to turn down over 1,000 people.
1: Yeah.
0: And that can feel so daunting because you hear these amazing stories. People have to submit video submissions. And so you're listening to stories and people with tears telling you why they need this.
1: Yes.
0: And it's almost like you have to pick the ones who are in the most desperate need.
1: Yeah.
0: And are the furthest from being able to do it on their own.
1: Yeah.
0: So it's hard if you love people. Like, I love people.
1: Yeah.
0: Which is why the negative don't bother me. I genuinely love people.
1: Yep. I feel you.
0: Yeah. And so it makes it really, really heavy. I'm going to be honest. I understand there was one text where Jesus was crying. It says he looked over Jerusalem. He just started weeping because he said he wanted to gather them, but they just wouldn't come.
1: Yeah.
0: And I feel that often looking over Milwaukee.
1: Yeah.
0: It's like,
1: yeah.
0: There's so many places I want to help, but we just don't have the capacity.
1: Do you ever do collaborations with other churches and pastors?
0: Yeah. Just a month ago, we had a day at the park and we had at the beach where we invited all the churches, you know, in our network and even those who weren't in our network saying, do you want to serve people? Like, let's connect. Let's go find ways to pray, to serve people. Bought bicycles, book bags, food, resources. And we served the community at large. And we didn't have our name on it because it wasn't about our name. It was about his name. You know
1: what
0: I'm saying?
1: Right.
0: And so I love collaboration. Collaboration is actually our theme for this year.
1: Yeah.
0: The entire year was collab. How do we pray for others, connect with others, and partner with others to amplify our goal?
1: Yes, absolutely. Absolutely. So yesterday I had a conversation. We about to go to break. When we come back, I want to elaborate on the mental health and the spirituality. My question yesterday was, are you happy or coping? And it kind of was a trick question because happy is temporarily, right?
0: Mm-hmm.
1: So I was breaking down the difference between being happy and having joy. And I want to tap into that when we come back for break. Shagra Jazz Tyler, do not touch that dial. 101.7 The Truth.
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0: direct at the award-winning 101.7 The Truth, and I have a special guest in the building, Pastor Ken. We've been having an amazing conversation thus far. I want to go a little bit deeper into the difference between discernment and deceit, and how can a person, you know, tap into that? What does that look like? How does it grow?
1: Yeah, absolutely, man. Discernment, as I was just saying before we started this, most people confuse discernment with like the spiritual gift, discerning of spirits, which is something different.
0: Yeah.
1: Discerning of spirits is being able to discern what spirit is in operation, even when it sounds like a good thing.
0: Yeah.
1: So two people can be saying, I want to help you. One actually wants to help. One wants to help you to build their platform. So discerning of spirits says, I can understand that even though it's a good thing, the spirit behind it is good. So a person is, you know, what they call the nice nasty. They can be super nice, but you're like, the spirit behind that wasn't right, right? That's discerning of spirits. A person could be in the church reading scripture but have a demonic spirit. So like the son of the spirits. Discernment is different though. That is, Bible talks about by reason of exercising your skill set and through experience, you start learning what discernment is. Yeah. And you cannot discern what you were never exposed to.
0: Come on now.
1: And so if you weren't, if you were never exposed to what you're looking for, how could you ever discern it?
0: Yeah.
1: And what people will often call discernment is simply identification markers from their trauma. So trauma and lived experience teaches you to see the world in a certain way.
0: Yeah.
1: The moment you see the world in that way, you're looking for that for the rest of your life.
0: Yes.
1: Which is why you can find the same person in every city in a different body.
0: Yep.
1: Right? You're looking for a particular type of thing and you don't realize it. I've talked to my sisters about this, that when you have certain experiences, you will find yourself being attracted to that same type of guy over and over. You'll discern the 1% better, but not discern the spirit in operation.
0: Come on.
1: And then it's not until it's over, you look back and say, how could I not see it? It was the same thing. Well, you have identification bias based upon what you lived in.
0: Yeah.
1: You don't actually have discernment. You may think it's discernment.
0: Yeah.
1: And I don't mean to chuckle, but sometimes when I see people calling discernment, I laugh because it's the furthest thing from it.
0: Yeah.
1: A person that truly has discernment, Jazz, if we were to be as honest as we can, It can make the world a lonely place because you start just seeing the fake in everything.
0: Yeah, and you become set apart. Not lonely, but I be in the house all day, every day.
1: Yes.
0: Not involved in anything because it's like a gift and a curse.
1: It is. You can be, you just see what's behind the veil.
0: Yeah.
1: And people can love something and you're like, I don't love it at all.
0: Yep.
1: Because
0: I see right through it.
1: I see exactly where it's going. And so if you're not careful, your own good qualities can be used against you. So let's go to the deceit side. So empathy is a weapon.
0: Mm-hmm.
1: A person that has

0: learned how weaponized empathy can get any person to see their side. Ooh. And so if you watch any movies, you can watch all of the TV shows where it's like Crime Catchers, yeah. or you know what I'm saying? You're following
1: like
0: the life of the cop.
1: Hours.
0: Yeah, right? Yeah. You're following the life of the cop. So all you want in that moment is for the criminal to get caught.
1: Right.
0: But then you watch movies to where you're following the life of the thief.
1: Yeah.
0: And all you want is the thief to get away.
1: Yeah.
0: Right? Ooh. Ocean's 8 and all. So you're like, oh man, like you mad he didn't get away. What the director did is learn to use empathy. If you follow the person's story, you will excuse the crime.
1: Yes.
0: You'll excuse the wrong.
1: Ooh.
0: And so if I follow the story now, I'm like, well, now that I know what she was going through, it isn't that bad. Because I get it now. All you did was use empathy as a weapon.
1: Yeah.
0: And to get you on my side, I got you to feel bad for me.
1: Yes.
0: And this is a weapon being used every single day in our culture. It's so bad right now.
1: Yeah.
0: I don't even want to start no war, but all of the cleansy stuff and all that, it's so much.
1: Yeah.
0: The moment you feel bad for a person, you will excuse whatever wrong they're doing.
1: Yes, absolutely. Oh, my God. All right. The mental health and spirituality.
0: Yep.
1: I talked about it off air. One of the things that grinds my gears is when people, and I'm saying it because I used to be this person years ago, like many years ago.
0: Yeah.
1: But it's always the manifestation.
0: Yep.
1: You know, I've manifested this. I've manifested that, right?
0: Yeah.
1: Or I'm in a good space mentally. I got my chakras and my stones and my amethyst and all this stuff, right? What is your interpretation of combining mental health and spirituality together? What does that look like?
0: Oh, man, I'm with it all day. Jesus in therapy, right, all day. I believe that we all need a savior. Mm-hmm. I believe that no person is inherently good. I think that inside of all of us, there can be some ugly or some nasty or areas that we need to improve and get better on, which is why, though I'm so grateful for what Christ has done in my life, I hold the responsibility of making sure that I'm growing and being able to see my blind spots and seeing where I'm growing.
1: Yes.
0: And the Bible speaks to this all the time. It literally says there's safety in the multitude of counselors.
1: Yes.
0: So God is saying in his word, even though I've given you spiritual clarity, mental clarity does not come automatically.
1: Come on.
0: Right? Romans 12:2, that we don't conform to this world, but be transformed by the renewing of your mind. That word renewing is a continuous form.
1: Yes.
0: So that's what we say, like healing is a continuous journey.
1: Yeah.
0: There's no such thing as healed.
1: I just tense, said that yesterday,
0: right?
1: Yep.
0: You're always growing. So even me as a pastor, a father, a husband, a man of God, every day I'm learning how to be a better man to my wife, a better dad to my kids, a better leader for my community.
1: Yeah.
0: The moment I think I've arrived is when I miss the boat the most.
1: Yes.
0: Right? And so just constantly, there's almost like this constant pull and almost, if you would, like a digging in again.
1: Yeah.
0: Like, let's look at this again. How did I process? How did I hear? Because I want to make sure that my personal bias is not creating a world that doesn't exist.
1: Come on. That's called not being DeLulu.
0: Not being DeLulu.
1: That's definitely DeLulu. Don't be delusional.
0: This is a fact. I do it all the time. There are quite a few delusional people who think the world revolves around them.
1: Yeah.
0: And I think it's very unfortunate because if you do that, you're going to miss the beauty of what the world actually is.
1: Absolutely. Being very subjective in everything.
0: Correct.
1: This generation, we talked about it a little bit earlier. I'm noticing as an educator that my students are, so I do want to say this, what I know to be facts, that the enemy most definitely has a plan to wipe out this entire generation.
0: Absolutely.
1: And anyone who combats that goes through troubled waters.
0: Absolutely,
1: you know? But I'm also seeing the hunger in the youth as it pertains to them wanting to be back involved inside the church.
0: Yeah.
1: I had an experience this past Sunday where I took some students. They was crying. They joined everything. And they continuously want to do it. And I thought, it's not that they don't want to go to church. It's a matter of who invites them and who they feel comfortable going with. What do you think this generation is spiritually hungry for that the church hasn't learned how to feed yet?
0: Oh, that is such a good question. Kind of twofold. One of the things you just said is not that nobody invites them. They want to go, just waiting for somebody to invite. Studies show that the number one reason people say they don't go to church is because they say nobody ever invited them.
1: Mm.
0: That's the number one reason in studies. So not that they don't want to go. It's they don't know any person to go with because no one ever invited them. And I think that the youth is actually very hungry for a direct line to God.
1: Yes. Right? No middleman.
0: Yes. Yeah. Which is biblical. Like God doesn't have any grandkids, only kids.
1: Yeah.
0: So
1: come on.
0: So why do you got to get through me to get to him? Right. I think I have a job as a messenger to introduce you

0: your dad.
1: Yes.
0: And get out the way. Y'all can have the room.
1: Yeah.
0: Right?
1: Yeah.
0: And I think that they're hungry for that. They're hungry to hear God for themselves. They're hungry to see the spiritual believer. So not just the, here are our religious rules.
1: Mm-hmm.
0: What is the spirit behind it?
1: Yes.
0: And what spirit is in operation? I actually think the generation is super hungry for it.
1: Yeah, they are. And I think, you know, I'm 38, so we're in the same generation.
0: Oh, yeah, we're here together. Let's get it.
1: What I've learned is our generation, maybe the generation under us, is like the last to have the big mama, the grandmama's, the Southern hospitality, the house that grew up in the church and things like that. And I also know that a lot of the schools obviously took that part out of it, other than the private schools.
0: Yeah.
1: But they don't really teach. They don't have access. They don't have true access. It's so much things out here on social media, so many things out here on the internet where they're exposed to too much, so they don't understand.
0: Yeah.
1: It's not that they're lacking. They just, I truly believe that they don't understand who God is, what God is, how to even get to God. It's almost like history, black history.
0: Correct.
1: When we talk about black history, to them, it's like, what's that or who is that?
0: Correct.
1: Some one of my students didn't even know that Tupac was dead. I was just sitting there like, what?
0: Oh, that hurts my heart.
1: What is happening? So the reason why I ask that is because I always do a call to action. Call to action wise for the listeners, what is the best way that we all can get involved and assist you and other pastors with bringing the youth to church?
0: Man, you just said so much, Jazz. I want to just respond to it by saying this. The Bible says God is not the author of confusion.
1: And that's right.
0: And so anytime confusion is used as a tool, we have to know who the author is.
1: Yes.
0: Who's writing that story? Because it isn't God. And so when you ask a call to action, I think that any person can get involved by simply being willing to sit with somebody in the next generation and be poured in, and pour into them.
1: Yes.
0: I genuinely believe if you're looking at somebody going the wrong way, you have a responsibility to at least give a clarion call. Hey, it's danger around that corner.
1: Yes.
0: No, hey, watch out. That's something that we always did in our culture. We've learned it forever.
1: Yeah.
0: If I see a group of people running, I run.
1: Yeah.
0: I don't have to know what's coming behind them. We just know if somebody take off, we all take off.
1: Yeah, absolutely.
0: So I think if somebody just begins to lead with example, start pointing to the next generation, actually spending that time, I think we all have that responsibility to pour. It isn't just, oh, like the pastor's going to do it, right? Because the pastor's one person. I think a pastor's job is actually to empower other people and then allow them to do it.
1: Yeah.
0: When we start talking about confusion, confusion is always going to work because nobody's actually giving the information. And God said in his word, my people are destroyed for lack of knowledge for what they don't know. As a matter of fact, Jesus said in Matthew 22 and 29, he said, your biggest mistake is you do not know the scriptures and you do not know the power of God.
1: Yes. Yes.
0: If you knew those, everything else would be solved.
1: Absolutely. One of the things that I wanted to touch on real quick, too, is, and no, I'm not a pastor, obviously.
0: But,
1: right. But I find trouble with, like, I'm very sensitive to energy.
0: Yeah.
1: So I don't go a lot of places. People think I act funny now. But what it really is that the messages that I get from God is so large and so loud now to the point where when I'm out and about, I can feel certain things. I see certain things.
0: Yeah.
1: I have visions, all types of stuff. So I try to exclude myself so that I can keep a certain energy. Right.
0: Yeah.
1: Do you find yourself with the anointing that you have having to be excluded? Obviously not talking about clubs and things, you know, of that nature, but just from the world, from people outside of just Sunday or the community work, but like, do you purposely exclude yourself?
0: Yeah, so you have to, unfortunately. If a person is going to be the conductor of an orchestra, they have to get in front of the crowd and turn their back to the crowd. So you have to live almost with this this stillness.
1: That's a bar.
0: Serious. You have to live with this stillness.
1: Yeah.
0: Any real leader had to accept that they would be alone.
1: Yeah.
0: So Jesus, the disciples, the apostles, all throughout the text, Moses, David, anybody, just pick anyone, like drop a pen in the Bible.
1: Yeah.
0: Any leader
1: yep.
0: had to go through the season where they were alone because that's the only way God can get your undivided attention.
1: Yep.
0: And secondly, that's the only way that God can truly sanctify you, which means I have to set you apart.
1: Yes.
0: And I can't set you apart if I keep you in the same house with those I'm trying to set you apart from.
1: Come on now.
0: The reality is, if you in the house with Big Mama, you smell like what she cooking.
1: Come on now.
0: And so if you in a house that's cooking fish, you don't smell it anymore. You come out, everybody like, man, hey, somebody smells like fish. You know, what are you talking about? And it's not until you see, oh, it's me.
1: Yeah.
0: I picked up the scent of my environment.
1: Yes.
0: That is normal. So any real leader has to protect what environments they go into.
1: Yes.
0: If not, you pick up the scent.

0: Listen. Y'all didn't hear from me. Y'all heard it from the messenger. So y'all cannot say I'm acting funny. I just gave y'all the breakdown. Don't shoot me.
1: Let's go.
0: Okay. I'm just trying to bring the word to you. We got to go to break. When we come back, we are going to finish this conversation. We're going to talk about Evolve a little bit more, how people can get involved with the work that you are doing inside of the community. Do not touch that dial. It's your girl, Jazz Tyler, 1017 The Truth.
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3: Book of Revelation, chapter 7, verses 16 and 17. Yes, sir. They shall hunger no more, neither shall they thirst.

0: Happy Hump Day, Milwaukee. 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We got Pastor Ken in the building. Man, you learned me something today. You learned me a lot today. Great, great, great conversation. Before we, you know, end the interview, I do want to make sure that those who are listening who may have not visited Evolve or have been involved in the community, that you provide information on how they can assist.
1: Yeah, for sure, man. We got our website is www.evolvenation.org. We got three services on Sunday at 9, 10:30, and 12 p.m. And we got a Bible study tonight, actually, every Wednesday at 7 p.m. We still have Saturday prayers on the Shabbat, maybe first Saturday.
0: Come on now, Pastor. Yeah, I seen that. I was like,
1: We'd be lit, man. 6 a.m. in the morning, man. David's here early in the morning while I seek you. Yes. So if they want any community, any space to say, man, like I'm trying to figure out what Evolve is, all I ask is just come check it out for yourself.
0: Yeah.
1: Just come sit in the room. And I guarantee God will meet you. Just let him do what he needs to
0: do. Yes, absolutely. I want to ask you this question.
1: Yeah.
0: What has this season required you to see about yourself that you might not have been willing to see before?
1: Man, honestly, just every area I still need to get better.
0: Yeah.
1: You know, I think that at least the way God's worked with me is that I experienced real success. And then God allows me for just a brief moment to sit in it and say, God, I thank you. I'm good. And then you say, all right, now grow more.
0: Yeah.
1: All right. So I don't really get a chance to just bask in yesterday's success.
0: Oh, yeah.
1: You know what I'm saying?
0: I know it.
1: Like, I'm like, God, I just made it to this part. You're like, yeah, but this is just the beginning.
0: Yeah.
1: I have so much more I need to do in you that requires you to grow inside before you do on the outside.
0: Yeah.
1: So I think it seems for me has shown me every area I still need to grow. And it's also, I've had to learn how to love people while bleeding. So I think that, like, looking at Jesus, it's easy to forgive somebody once you healed. Like, okay, I healed. Like, I'm over that now. Like, I pray for you. Like, that was last season, but I'm better now.
0: Yeah.
1: But Jesus didn't have that luxury. While on the cross, he had to say, Father, forgive me. They don't know. So while bleeding, while stabbed, while flesh ripped off of his bones, he did not experience the luxury of being healed and then forgiving. He had to forgive while also trying to heal himself. And so I've had to learn it. While bleeding, while hurting, I can't wait till tomorrow to forgive. I got to be able to see the person, see the post, see what's happening, and still say, Lord God, I pray for grace.
0: Yes. I had to learn to love while bleeding.
1: Yeah.
0: While not trying to get my blood on you, too.
1: Come on.
0: Yeah.
1: And it's hard.
0: It is
1: hard. I would love to say that, oh, yeah, I just got that right away. No, there were moments, transparently, I typed up a whole response. I'm like, I'm about to go crazy on Facebook. I want one time, just let a little bit of Burlize you out.
0: Yeah,
1: you
0: know, no, for real. Yeah.
1: And God, like, yo, you ain't about to post that.
0: Yeah.
1: And I'm like, God, I hear you, but just one time, I gotta do me.
0: Yeah.
1: I kid you not, Jazz. I hit post, my phone told me my internet was down.
0: Yeah.
1: I'm on cell phone. I tell God, I'm sorry. Hey, I get it. I forgot you control all things.
0: Yep.
1: All right, so I had to learn it and learn how to kill my flesh and kill my will and kill that need to want to get back. Because I think any man, any person at that point, sometimes you feel like, I just got to, let me speak my peace real quick. And God was like, no, I'm your peace.
0: Yes.
1: All right, and that's what you're going to live in.
0: So. Absolutely. Absolutely. One of the things that I wanted to mention before, it's not a joke, but repent.
1: Mm.
0: For some reason, Black people in particular,

0: believe that repent means you can do the same thing. Like, you just, oh, God, forgive me for my daily sins. No, that's not how that works. Yeah. Can you please explain to the Truth Nation congregation what repent truly means?
1: Yes, the original word repent actually had a full definition. It means to turn away from something.
0: Yeah.
1: So
0: permanently?
1: Yes. It means to permanently change direction. Yeah. And so to repent actually never truly meant to say sorry.
0: Come on.
1: Right? The greatest repentance you could ever do is to never do it again.
0: Yes.
1: So if I hurt you, Jazz, saying sorry and hurt you again doesn't do anything.
0: Yep.
1: If I come to you and I tell you, Jazz, I'll never do it again, I give you my word.
0: Yeah.
1: That you feel my repentance.
0: Yes.
1: You feel my heart in it. You say, actually, I love that. Even if you didn't say the words,
0: yeah,
1: I watched every part of your behavior, your countenance change because you saw how it affected me.
0: Yes.
1: And so when we see how our lives affect God, and we see that we break his heart when he gave his only son to get us back, repenting is not saying sorry and doing it tomorrow. Repentance is I'll prove my gratitude about how my life changes in response.
0: And it takes work, right? It takes work because it's temptation distant. And I don't mean like, you know, the worldly temptation. Like, my temptation is food.
1: Yeah,
0: I'm not lying.
1: Come on now.
0: Like,
1: come on now.
0: My temptation is I just got in the car and B&B was on. And I was like, oh, do I want to change? Do I want to China white verse about to come on? Is you crazy? All right, I'm gonna change it. You know what I'm saying?
1: Yes, for real.
0: It's the discipline part of it.
1: Yeah,
0: So thank you for explaining that.
1: Yeah.
0: I like to give that encouragement out a lot because, again, I'm not trying to judge anybody.
1: Yeah,
0: we all are not perfect, but it's like we can't expect different results if we keep
1: doing the same thing, right? Doing the same thing, expecting different results. And I love that you called out that sin isn't just the blatant things that we all call sin.
0: Yes.
1: Sin is also the attitude that you have towards people.
0: Yes.
1: Because you have to love people, love God, and then love people because you love God.
0: Come on.
1: So there are so many quote-unquote righteous people that don't actually love people.
0: Yeah.
1: It blows my mind.
0: Yeah.
1: The second command is equal to the first, to love your neighbor as yourself, right? So for us, sometimes that resistance to want to love people because we don't like them, right? And like and love don't have to be in the same sentence.
0: That's right.
1: Sometimes it's pride, right?
0: Yeah.
1: People can get so stuck in their own ways, they don't realize that God will give grace to a sinner, but resist the proud.
0: Yeah.
1: You're in more danger.
0: Come on.
1: Because you have pride.
0: And don't even know it.
1: Man, what? So those are the things I'm always trying to kill my heart. I never want to get to the place where I think I got myself here.
0: Yeah.
1: And I never want to lose gratitude for the simple things. And that's actually something I learned from my wife. Every time I open a door for her, she still say thank you. I'm like, baby, I'm going to do it regardless. She said, it's not about how often you do it. It's because you did it.
0: Yes.
1: And so for me, it's the same. Like, it's like God wake me up every morning. And every morning I say thank you.
0: Yeah.
1: Not because he did it for 37 years, but because he did it today.
0: That's right. And you're going to keep getting blessed because of what you said. Meaning you still have to love people, right? Even if you don't like them, you still have to. I love people. I say it all the time, especially my people.
1: Come on, man.
0: And it is a downfall a little bit because people do play off of that. But I feel that it's not easy to just love everybody.
1: Yeah, but don't change though. I'm glad you said that because that's something that I fought for my heart, Jazz.
0: Yeah.
1: And what I mean with that is like to get cut by your own people and to still love. Jesus was crucified by his own. We love blaming everybody else.
0: Yep.
1: But Rome didn't kill Jesus.
0: That's right.
1: His own did.
0: Come on,
1: right?
0: Now.
1: His own was the one yelling crucify. And so it's that heart. I fought for my heart to say, regardless of how many times I've been cut, I have the decision to remain cut or to be healed. And so I've just decided to continue to love. And in that process, we always talk about the bad, but man, Jazz, I've met amazing people.
0: Yeah.
1: People that make my job so easy. People that pray for me. People that stand with me. People that hold my arms up. People that encourage me every day. Like, hey, boy, you better not ever stop.
0: Yeah.
1: You hear me? You better not ever come down off that mountain. You better serve God. And I would have never been able to experience these people if my old wounds closed my capacity to be able to receive.
0: That's right.
1: And so I fall from my heart. I'm going to keep loving.
0: It's a curse
1: when
0: you have a cold heart.
1: Ooh.
0: You know, when he, was it the Pharaoh?
1: Yep.
0: He hardened their heart.
1: Yep. Yep.
0: He'd be like, I'm cold hearted. I play it.
1: You were in a bad place.
0: Sure.
1: But we saw it ended for him.
0: Yeah.
1: You know what I'm saying? That cold heart drowned him chasing somebody else.
0: Yes.
1: Right? And then what happened? Your cold heart will push you into a place where you feel like, I'm a killer. I'm like that. It's like, cool.
0: Yep.
1: But God has a way of dealing with that. That's not my job. You're right. You know what I'm saying? My job is to love in spite of.
0: That's right. Last question.
1: Yep.
0: When you stand before God, what do you hope he says you did with the influence that he gave you?
1: Well done, my good and faithful servant.
0: Come on now.
1: That's all I care about. I don't need nothing else, right? I just want God to look at me and say, if you ask me one dream sentence, this would be my dream sentence. I'm proud of you, son. Regardless of what you face, you kept giving me the glory.
0: Come on.
1: You stayed obedient and you made it about me and not you.
0: Come on.
1: Welcome in.
0: Come on.

0: Let's
1: Welcome
0: go.
1: Home. Yes,
0: that's
1: indeed.
0: All I want to hear, Lord. You heard it. That's all I want to hear. I'm good.
1: Pastor Ken, thank you so much. I truly enjoyed this conversation. It was very insightful. Can you give out the time of service again on Saturdays and Sundays, the prayer on Saturdays as well?
0: Yeah, actually. So prayer is the first Saturday of every month at 6 a.m. It's always an hour to hour and 15. And then Sunday services are 9 a.m., 10:30 and 12 o'clock. Mm-hmm. And we have a Wednesday night service at 7 p.m. every single week. So if you're a person that wants to come into the Bible study, we get a chance to really dig in the Word, talk about some harder stuff, that's the time to come in.
1: Absolutely. You got any shout outs?
0: Man, shout out to E-Nation, man. I got people all over the world, man, that love us. I was just in South Africa and ran into a family that said, "You my pastor."
1: Come on,
0: man. And
1: now.
0: That blessed my day, man.
1: Hey,
0: so, man, E-Nation all over, man. I love all of y'all,
1: yes.
0: For real.
1: Thank you so much. Thank you so much. We got to go to break. When we come back, let's talk about these bees. We're going to have some good conversations. There's a lot going on. It's your girl, Jazz Tyler, 101.7 The Truth.
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1: 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Milwaukee, what's the word? Listen, we got off to an amazing start today. Had an amazing interview with Pastor Ken of Evolve Church. If you did miss it, at the end of this show, you will be able to go back and view it. Truly, truly appreciate him. Great brother, great brother. Listen, before we get serious again, address something. What in the world is going on with these bees? I know y'all have seen it all over social media. I know people have been talking about it. And it sounds like it's so simple, but I could not enjoy myself at my family.

family barbecue this weekend. Nobody could. Can't enjoy yourself riding down the street with the windows down. Everywhere you go, there is a bee. And not just one bee, not just two, not three. It's dang near a whole colony, right? It's becoming a problem. And I seen recently on social media that they are calling these specific bees yellow jackets, not honeybees, right? They're wasps. So they're not necessarily the typical bees that we see. But according to JS Online, Wisconsin have more than 400 species of wow bees, while yellow jackets become especially noticeable late summer into the fall. Yeah, y'all be safe out there. Y'all be safe. I never thought I'd see the day where I say be safe, right, and stay strapped. I ain't talking about that kind of peace. I'm talking about another peace, because these bees is out here gangbanging. They are out here gangbanging. Getting into the news, local news, MPD officer was shot and the suspect was killed. So on Tuesday evening, Milwaukee police located a vehicle connected to a Glendale shots fired investigation. Police say the vehicle fled and eventually stopped around 37th and Wright, and then two people ran. An officer pursued one of them, a 23-year-old man. Police say the officer and suspect exchanged gunfire. The suspect died at the scene. Police reported recovering firearms from the suspect and vehicle. The 35-year-old officer suffered a non-life-threatening injury and was treated at a hospital and released. The second person who fled had not been arrested. In the latest reporting, the Milwaukee area investigative team is handling the investigation led by Wauwatosa Police. And this is according to Fox 6 News. So, what do we know versus what are we still waiting to learn? I'm curious to know what happened with the shots fired call, right? There's numerous of stories that circulate online stating that he had a gun, so on and so on, which is why the officer shot him. But this is what is interesting to me. When I was reading this story initially, when it first happened, prior to them mentioning the victim's name, they mentioned that he was shot in the head. And I want to know if he was running away from the officer, how close in range, because to shoot somebody in the head that's running from an officer is a bit much. Is extreme. Not a bit much, it's very extreme. I don't recall, other than the assassinations of our black leaders, but I don't recall a lot of situations similar to this, where if it's a high speed chase and someone gets out, that they end up getting shot in the head by an officer. Not to say that it doesn't happen, but to me, that just kind of changed the situation a little bit. And I'm speaking in the sense of whether or not it was justifiable. But also, if a suspect has a gun, and I don't know this part because they haven't released this information, but if a suspect is take you on a high-speed chase and they get out and run and they have a gun, if they are not, threatening you, what is the protocol? Obviously, he was, because the officer got shot, but they said that it was two people. So, again, I'm eager to see what really happened. How did this come about? If they're going to eventually release the body cam evidence, right? Because we know with the history of Milwaukee and the Milwaukee Police Department that a lot of times they like to hold the body cam footage. But I'm interested in looking at the body cam footage to see exactly, what went on. And most importantly, how does a neighborhood process something like this happening outside its doors, right? I feel like this is becoming too normal. Not just the police shooting, but just the violence overall. And no, it's not happening everywhere, but in the same breath, it's happening too frequently in the city of Milwaukee. I'm not going to lie. I hate talking about stories like this, but because I have students, and that young man was only 23, because I have students who are in high school and some are of age, meaning 18, and some are about to graduate, and I have two adult children. These conversations need to be had, because the lesson I want them to learn is not to put themselves in situations like this.

0: But if you don't want to do the time, don't do the crime. If you do not want to do the time, do not do the crime. You cannot do something and then become afraid and dip off when the peoples come for you, right? Because sometimes this is the end result where your life could be taken. And again, I don't know all of the details yet. I'm actually going to reach out to Hummer Blow and see if I can get the criminal complaint. And I will continue to follow this, but I just hope that these type of situations are lessons for the youth to, you know, go in a different direction, man. Nobody wants to be caught up in a situation like this. And then for the other guy that was with him, right, whatever they was on, can you imagine just waking up, kicking with your homeboy, y'all get into whatever y'all get into, and then next thing you know, he's dead, right? That's a lot. So, again, I always like to be very, very careful when it comes to these situations. I do have a bias because I have seen so many families suffer from officer-involved shootings in the city of Milwaukee, in the city of Wauwatosa, where it should have not been justifiable. And I'm not saying that the officer was in the wrong, which is why I want to completely look at the entire case and see exactly what happened. But again, I am, you know, a little biased, and I am a little cautious because when you shoot somebody in the head, that's very intense. And again, the officer was shot. I don't know which gentleman shot him. I don't know if it was the one he shot or if it was the other brother that the guy was with. But sooner or later, we will find out. My question is, when something major happens in your neighborhood, do you feel like residents get enough information afterwards? I don't feel like we do. I don't believe that when something happened, it's almost like they put it out. You know, you see it in the news articles. You see it on the news, on the radio for maybe, you know, that first week. And then after that, it slowly disappears. And then the information is not there. The only time we really, really see or hear the information is if the family goes on social media and begins to explain what truly happened. And I think that's something that has to change. I think that just because we are, you know, it wasn't us, does not mean that we're not impacted by it. This is something that we should be updated on, especially when it's happening in two different parts of the town, because obviously they have to drive from one area to the next, you know, in order to end up on 37th and Wright. But again, yeah, we're just going to keep a close eye on this. We got a caller on the line. Al, are you there?
1: Yes, I'm here. First thing I want to say, everybody deserves to go home. But, you know, they're always going to be hard on black people because, you know, if we do or you do your own research, they're trained to be hard on black people.
0: Yes.
1: But they always spare white people and Jews. And you don't ever see white people or Jews get 100 bullets, okay?
0: Come on now.
1: But if you're black, you're always guilty, you know, and there's a lot of open wounds with no wound care. But if you're black, you're already guilty.
0: Yep.
1: Okay.
0: Yep.
1: But that's just how it is. And sometimes you got to be careful because some of the black ones will show out for the white ones.
0: Oh, don't they?
1: But when it's time for them to go up the canoe, the black ones that showed up for the white ones going to let them go up the canoe.
0: Yes.
1: But I just wanted to ask you this quick question. I know you were talking earlier. Have you ever questioned why the good people always got to suffer, but the racist people are always spared, but the evilness and the ones that's never no good ain't never ones to drop dead and soak through the mattress, but the ones who have done everything right got to suffer? Have you ever asked yourself, like, is Jesus color struck?
0: I'm sorry, Al. I wasn't expecting that last part.
1: Man, no, I'm just...
0: I feel you.
1: I'm just asking because white people get they heaven now. Black people, you got to die and go to a new plantation with marble floors and crystal chandeliers, and you supposed to, and this guy's supposed to be black. So how is it you can sit back and watch all this devastation and black people supposed to be the chosen people? And then when it comes to the racist whites, they get they heaven now. They can be doing every drug in the book and only have a heart the size of a penny and live to be 132. But the black ones who supposed to look like him are

0: always got to suffer.
1: And you know what, Al? I think it goes back to what Pastor Ken was talking about earlier, where you do end up in situations where you do question God, right?
0: Have a good one. Bye-bye.
1: You as well. Where you do question God. And, you know, whatever, even though we are not supposed to, but I don't have the answers. I just know that when you are living your life the way that you should be, no matter if you are doing great out here or if you are doing harm, you know, things happen. Stuff is going to happen regardless. That's life. Those people better believe that they don't all have it together. Even if it looks like it, I promise you, I'm almost certain that they are being tormented in some shape or form. The public probably don't get a chance to see it, whether it's when they go to sleep at night, whatever it is. They are sitting in evil is misery itself. Sitting in evil is misery itself. We got to go to break. When we come back, we're going to finish this conversation. It's your girl Jazz Tyler, 1017 The Truth.
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9: One-on-one seven, the Truth. It's your girl, Jazz Tyler. We are live and direct. Before we went to break, we were talking about the officer shooting incident, and I just want to say this. Whenever I see headlines like this, and I am speaking for myself only, I got PTSD. That means that, y'all know what PTSD means, but what I mean by that is there has been so many officer-involved shootings and killings in the city of Milwaukee since the 70s. Probably before that, but the first one I ever recall hearing about was Ernest Lacey. That happened in Wisconsin. And again, I'm not trying to turn this specific storyline into in comparison with the other cases that has happened in the past. But again, when you see this, you automatically become, whether they was in the right or wrong, you automatically get triggered because you think about the many situations and why is Milwaukee Police Department so eager to pull the trigger. And obviously in this case is a little bit different and because this officer was shot, obviously he probably was shot by the suspect. But again, I hate seeing situations like this. I don't know if it will ever change, but what I do know is that Milwaukee has a really, really dark history when it comes to officer involved shootings. And I think that's something that whether the suspect is in the wrong or right is something that we gotta figure out. Moving right along, I don't want to spend too much time on that today. One debate left, or is it? Listen, I haven't talked politics probably in over a week, and I've purposely done that, and I won't spend too much time on it. However, I do feel like based off of the forum that was not a debate, based off of the previous forum that was had, the people is owed a debate. And the Wisconsin Broadcasters Association Foundation canceled its October 9th debate after the required candidate acceptances weren't both received. It's the first time in 36 years the organization won't host this debate. That leaves the October 21st WISN debate between Democratic David Crowley and Republican Tom Tiffany as the only currently confirmed debate. So I did a little digging, and I don't know if it's true or not, but when I was online, I seen that Crowley's team actually did respond and that Crowley's team was willing to participate in this debate. And it was indeed Tom Tiffany who did not respond. So the first question I got is, should candidates be expected to debate more than once? Absolutely. I absolutely believe so, primarily because we all

I know that when you are running a campaign, right, there are numerous of things that take place throughout that duration. Numerous of topics, numerous of conversations, the slander, so on and so on. For example, prior to the forum, Tom Tiffany nor David Crowley had mentioned anything about communications inside of the prison system with the tablets. And Tom Tiffany came out and actually made a statement regarding it, saying that, you know, when he becomes governor, if he becomes governor, that he will remove all access to prisoners when it comes to the electronics, such as the tablets. And Crowley made a statement as well, stating that he wouldn't completely remove it, but just deny access to people who have murder charges. Right. This is something that was not discussed in the previous forum. There was also an article that mentioned that the prisons in the state of Wisconsin is over capacity, in which we've all known. Right. We don't need data to tell us that. But the reason why I'm bringing these topics up or this up is because these are things that were not discussed inside of the forum. I personally believe that there should be another debate. I believe that there should be another debate in the city of Milwaukee and not on Marquette University campus. It needs to be where the people who are always affected, who are affected the most by politics, us, the people in the outer city who are left out of everything. There has to be a debate somewhere in the city on neutral ground. Nobody is going to Marquette University, right, to the forum. I mean, they are, but not the average citizen. We need to talk more about the prison system. We need to talk more. If they're over capacity, what does it look like for people to come home if indeed Crowley or Tom Tiffany becomes governor? What does it look like with this education system? What does it look like with the increase for a We Energies bill? There's so many things that has been happening since that prior forum that we need to discuss that we don't have answers for. These are serious conversations, right? We need to have these conversations. So I absolutely believe that there should be more than one debate. And I've seen a lot of rhetoric online on whether or not debates still matter in 2026. Absolutely. How else would you know who to vote for? You can't just go strictly off campaign ads or what, you know, social media marketing, mailers and things of that nature. No, I like to listen to people. I like to listen to the debates because I can always tell who's telling the truth and who's not. Right. Who's genuine, who's not, who knows what they're talking about and who doesn't. Right. A lot of times, like one of the things with Tom Tiffany that I notice is that he really don't know nothing. He really don't know or not. A lot is just his personality that makes it seem as if he does. So, yes, obviously, debate still matters in 2026, but some people don't. Do you learn more from debates than campaign ads and social media? Do you learn more from debates outside of campaign ads and social media? Absolutely. And should debates happen before early voting begins? Yes. Debates should happen before early voting begins, primarily because of what just happened when Mandela chose to gracefully bow out, as well as the current lieutenant governor. When those people who voted early, when whoever they voted for decides not to run anymore, they cannot vote again, right? They cannot vote again. So that's one of the issues that I think a lot of people have when it comes to early voting. Once a person removes themselves, you can no longer vote again. And it makes it difficult to want to participate in early voting if you don't get a chance to hear all candidates. So maybe that is something that needs to take place. Maybe there should be, instead of a debate, a forum that happens prior to early voting. Then there's another debate in the middle of the campaign. And then there's another debate maybe 1 month prior to the elections. But there should be multiple debates because things are happening at a rapid pace. Consistently, there are so many things that has transpired from the time we first touched on the governor's race up until now that only one candidate have addressed. The other candidate have addressed some, but not all. And I think a lot of times when candidates refuse to be a part of a debate is because they don't want to have any type of accountability. Right. They don't. They don't want to.

0: stand in front of the people, because the things that they talk about, we know they are going to be made a liar. They are going to be made a liar. So we didn't talk about cost of living, housing, public safety, schools, property taxes, jobs, youth transportation. So we know that in that forum, which was the forum was trash to me, period. Like the questions were trash. You know, with all due respect, I have nothing against the host at WISN, but I do believe that someone else should have been a part of that. I also didn't like the fact that some of the questions were skipped over Crowley. And I know that there was a lot of people who, you know, participated in that debate, but those are little minor things that I've seen. I want to focus more so on hearing from them when it comes to youth, when it comes to transportation, when it comes to public safety, when it comes to, you know, the property taxes, when it comes to the increases, the inflation, when it comes to the jail, the prisons, right? These are things that we need answers on. Tiffany, obviously, as I mentioned, has attacked Crowley over Milwaukee County jail inmates' access to electronic devices after reports that inmates use devices in efforts to intimidate witnesses. And Crowley's office says it had not received information from the sheriff's office that validates those allegations as presented and was conducting additional fact finding. So that is one of the things that was brought up after the forum. And I have not heard anything else about it. So I guess we got to sit back and watch and see. We are getting closer to this time. There was someone who called yesterday and asked a question about what happens when black people don't vote, you know. And again, my opinion stays the same. I'll never tell nobody not to vote, but I'm also not going to tell people that they should. People are going to do whatever it is that they want to do. Some people feel failed by the system. Some people, you know, believe that the system changes everything. Some people believe that they don't benefit, and neither is wrong. There are people who benefit from going out to vote who feel that whoever they vote for impacts them directly. And then you have another group of people who feel like no matter who's in office, the circumstances will never change. And that is true as well. I think the purpose of having multiple debates, not just to sit up there and just listen and have multiple debates, but the purpose of having multiple debates will be an opportunity for whoever is debating to actually go out and continue to work on whatever it is that they're debating about. Obviously, some things they won't be able to change, but for the things that they can, they can begin to work towards it. For example, the transportation, right? Crowley is over Milwaukee County, which means that he has done things surrounding transportation. Right. If there's something else that needs to be brought up pertaining to transportation, that gives him leverage, that gives him more information to go out and to try and make those adjustments prior to the next debate. Like there has to be some type of system set in place where we can see results, you know, during the elections. Like it can't just be always promises. And then we taking a risk, putting our votes up. And when that person gets in office, they feel no responsibility whatsoever to cater to whatever it is that the people requested, right? So that's my take. I do, again, believe we should have multiple debates, and I do hope that they have another debate sometime soon in the city of Milwaukee. We got to go to break. Do not touch that dial. It's your girl, Jazz Tyler, 1017 The Truth.
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9: One-on-one-seven, the Truth. It's your girl, Jazz Tyler. We are live and direct at the award-winning One-on-one-seven, the Truth. And we are talking about the governor's debate. We are talking about the governor's debate. We got some comments. First Man 417 said, there is no need for a debate because Tom Tiffany is the hero. Whatever his name is, so what? His hero did, you don't have to debate because they already made up their mind. They voted against what is good. I read it verbatim. But I think what they're attempting to say is that they don't need a debate because...
10: You need to read.
9: Type is too fast, or literacy truly is an issue. But I think what they're trying to say is that there is no need for a debate because Tom Tiffany is the hero and Crowley voted against what was good, whatever the case may be. Listen, whoever you choose to vote for is who you choose to vote for. Again, I'm not telling people whether or not they should or shouldn't vote. I'm just simply saying that at least give us the option to have multiple debates so that we can address things that has happened after this previous forum. There are a lot of things that has taken place. There are a lot of things that has transpired. There hasn't been any conversations around the overpopulation of the brothers and sisters who are currently incarcerated. There has not been any conversation about the inflation when it comes to weed energies. There has not been any conversation about what is going to happen with the black children in Milwaukee public school systems, because over 100 have been identified as students who were expelled or suspended with similar situations that happened to their white counterparts. Right. These are things that we need to talk about. These are things that we need to investigate. And this is why I'm saying there has to be multiple debates. If indeed there is, and I do believe there's one more debate, I would ask that the questions be a little bit more strategic, right? When we seen the last forum, I feel like Crowley did a good job at answering it. Yeah, that's it. I'm not saying that. I mean, Brennan, he did what he could, but a lot of those guys and ladies just didn't seem, genuine to me. But I would like to see a debate where there is some questions that's coming from the citizens, and they can word it however they need to, but it needs to come from the people who are directly impacted and the people who are affected directly, which is often the people they don't invite to these debates. This is a critical time in the state of Wisconsin, obviously, right? So we need to be very careful when we talk about not wanting to vote. Again, I'm not saying whether you should or you should, because you have the right to vote or not to vote. But again, this is a very serious time, and I truly, truly hope that that people are paying attention to, you know, what is happening. So Tom Tiffany just posted 4 hours ago about the Milwaukee County tablet program abuse and lack of accountability. And this is what he had to say. He said, here's the update. After Judge David Borowski exposed serious abuses involving Milwaukee County's free tablets for inmates, including witness intimidation and threats, I called for accountability. The contract David Crowley signed says the contractor can face financial penalties when inmates gain unauthorized access to applications and unapproved networks. Were those penalties ever enforced? What safeguards were put in place to prevent another victim or witness from being targeted? Remember, these abuses became public.

0: in May after a domestic abuse victim was contacted more than 1,500 times through a county-issued tablet, and a police officer was threatened. Instead of taking responsibility, Crowley defended the tablet program as best practices. His office told CBS 58 that Milwaukee County is still looking at policy changes, has no update, and is unaware of any fines being issued. It's been months, no answers, no accountability, no meaningful charges. Victims and witnesses shouldn't have to wait for David Crowley to take their safety seriously. As governor, I won't give violent inmates another tool to harass, threaten, or intimidate witnesses. Baby, they are lighting him up in these comments. Before I even get to the comments, first and foremost, let me just say this. The fact that he is willing to remove all access to people's loved ones on the inside is an issue over a mistake that one person has made. I believe that it truly shows that he obviously has no leadership skills when it comes to a certain demographic of people, right? Because the first thing I would do, and I'm not saying that this is the proper way, but the first thing that comes to my mind is obtaining data from the prison systems, that one specifically, to see how often this actually happens. All right, let's take a step back, look at it in an objective lens, and let's see if this how often this happens. If this doesn't happen often, then yes, we need to hold that specific warden accountable at that prison, right? But to completely remove access. Now, and the reason why I'm bringing this up, because I need y'all to pay attention to something. You know, there was stories. It's been happening for years, but social media is highlighting more stories about inmates who are currently incarcerated in New Orleans, in Mississippi, I believe in Virginia, some prisons in Wisconsin as well, where they are not being treated fairly, right? Where they are not, they are dying. Think about how many in custody deaths we have had the past, 4 years with the sheriff's office alone. I believe it was about 10. Then think about the in custody deaths that has been happening in the Milwaukee County Jail, right? Not to mention the prisons, not to mention the ones that we don't hear about. There are people who need medication who are not receiving their medication. There are people who are facing health issues, who are facing, you know, food issues, who are being beaten. All types of things are happening. And to remove that access, not to mention, there are, when I sat down and talked to Sean Wilson last week, he mentioned that there are actual curriculums on these tablets. So a lot of the brothers and sisters on the inside are utilizing these tablets to, you know, go to school, to write books, to read curriculums, to be able to, you know, video chat their loved ones and things of that nature. So when you're talking about removing direct access, to me, that sounds like he's trying to make sure that the people who are incarcerated no longer have access to the outside world and can no longer give them and provide us with the information on what's going on inside of the prison system. That's what it sounds like to me. That's what it sounds like to me. He's trying to, and obviously, think about it. When you have someone call from home from prison or from jail, it is a recorded line, which means that, and I'm pretty sure the tablets are obviously.
1: We have 1 minute remaining.
0: Obviously, they're tracked as well. So there is no difference, right? To say I'm going to take a tablet away because somebody reached out don't mean the person can't call somebody while they're on a regular phone and then have somebody reach out or call that person directly. Both are being monitored. So again, if you're saying you're going to take the tablets away, then in the same breath, you're going to say that you're taking away calls permanently, which you can't. It makes no sense. It makes no sense. It is mediocre to try and take this and run with it. It sounds crazy. It looks crazy as well. And I don't know who his PR person is or who he listens to. But again, it's simple things like this that make you realize how smart people are. I was watching an interview with Barack Obama the other day, and he was saying that for a long time, you know, he had this impression that people who were politicians or people who were legislators or elected officials, that they were high and mighty, they were super intelligent, only to get in office and find out that they are dumb as hell. Not all, but majority of them, you know, they're not leaders.

0: They just got money. They just have money and power. He does not have a leadership mind. I'm talking about Tom Tiffany. That is not what a leader would do. A leader would not just complete. That's called being reactionary and impulsive. So when we watch situations like this unfold, this is what you want to pay attention to, because this explains a person's character, right? That is an impulsive decision. You have not even taken the time to properly research. And not to mention, we all know the main demographics of people who are currently incarcerated. His behavior is given impulsive, is given controlling, is given the dude who run a country. That's what it's given. He don't know what to do. He just, since I don't know what to do, I'm just going to take it away and abuse my authority. That's basically what he is saying. However, there's room for him to talk about tablets, but he has yet to talk about these data centers, honey. One thing for sure and two things for certain, the people do not want data centers. And Crowley is, I don't think he's for it, but I think he understands that regardless is going to happen. So he has a plan and he spoke on that. Tom Tiffany continues to avoid the conversations surrounding the data centers. Yet he always want to talk about small stuff like the tablets, right? Not saying that that doesn't matter, but I mean, what I mean by small is that of that magnitude. He wants to talk about tablets. He don't want to talk about data centers and water supply and things of that nature. We got to go to break. Do not touch that dial, Brother Z. Take us to break.
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Hey, Milwaukee. Before we went to break, we were talking about the debate. The fact that Mr. Tiffany does not want to debate, but yet he always got something to say. He don't ever want to talk about the important stuff. Always on his social media talking about fish fries and all this other nonsense. But we were talking about the tablets, right? His comment that he made pertaining an attack against Crowley pertaining to the tablet system due to one person experiencing some type of threat. And not to say that this victim wasn't, shouldn't be treated fairly or a certain way, but an entire prison system should not be punished for this. I want to point something out as well, because this is very important. And we all know that we have loved ones who are currently incarcerated. And there is a specific reason why they added tablets to the Federal Bureau system. So I went on the U.S. Department of Justice Federal Bureau of Prisons website, and I found the letter that was published, the press release on them awarding transformational inmate tablet contract to modernize communication, education, and rehabilitation services. So, I'm not sure if Mr. Tom Tiffany read this or not, or maybe he just don't care, but it states that the Justice Department of Federal Bureau of Prisons today announced the award of a landmark inmate tablet services contract that will dramatically modernize the agency's approach to communication, education, rehabilitation, and daily operations across its facilities nationwide. The new initiative represents one of the most significant technology upgrades in the Bureau's history and is designed to enhance safety, expand opportunities for personal growth, and streamline long-standing paper-based processes. So, what I've gathered from that is, not only are the inmates utilizing the tablets, but the staff is utilizing the tablets as well. So if he's saying he wants to remove it, it's going to take away the access from the staff as well. And you can imagine that it probably does make their job easier. I'm not sure, but they have to benefit from it somehow if they're included in it. So under the contract, secure corrections grade tablets will be made available to all individuals in BOP custody, providing access to a wide range of tools and resources that support successful reentry and strengthen family connections. These devices will empower inmates with improved communication channels, including secure messaging and video services, helping them maintain healthy relationships with loved ones, an essential factor proven to reduce them going back to prison. So one of the things that stood out to me the most is when they stated that they will be, it provides access to a wide range of tools and resources that support successful reentry and strengthen family connections. That is critical, right? That is critical when we talk about the reentry piece, because we all know that reentry for anyone into the society, depending on how long they was going, it doesn't matter if it's a month. If it's a year or, 30 years. We need a lot of more resources when it comes to reentry. We need a lot of more inmates who are privy to this information prior to them being released. I know that there is something set in place, but I can imagine how much this tablet helps. So the fact that they mentioned that is important as well. But overall, the inmates with the tablet, what they have access to is academic coursework and literacy support, career and technical training modules, evidence-based programs, faith-based materials and spiritual resources, healthcare information and self-care education, reentry preparation tools, including job readiness content. So what this does is it's allowing them to be self-sufficient. It's allowing them, remember, some people been gone for a long time. They don't even understand technology. Excuse me. So it's allowing them to become familiar with technology, but also to become self-sufficient when it comes to reentry, when it comes to job readiness, when it comes to research, when it comes to coursework,

literacy support, all of the above, right? So to take that completely away again does not, A, guarantee that they just won't do it over the phone, and B, it also means that he's taking away all of these things from the inmates as well, which is something that inmates need. Robert Lynn said, Tiffany is not winning. I don't believe he's going to win either, but we are in the state of Wisconsin. And with that being said, you never know how it's going to go, but I don't claim that he's going to win either. This document goes on to say the platform would also help modernize many administrative and operational processes with BOP facilities. Tasks historically depend on paper, such as commissary ordering, request forms, program registrations, and other routine workflows will transition to secure digital systems, reducing inefficiencies and administrative burden for staff while improving accuracy and transparency for inmates. So, I don't know if you guys have loved ones or if you ever had a loved one who was incarcerated, but the things that they mention sometimes can be very difficult. The commissary ordering, the request forms, the program registrations, all of that stuff could be very difficult. They still currently do, or was prior to this, operating with paperwork. And we all know that paperwork takes a long time. Paperwork takes a long time, right? So much to the point when we're talking commissary, some brothers had to find alternative ways to receive their funds right away so that they can survive. So, again, this is something that is needed not just for the inmates, but it's also needed for the staff. The rollout of the new tablet service will occur in phases across BOP institutions, each implementation guided by strict security protocols and oversight. The initiative aligns with the Brewer's broader efforts to expand opportunities, promote accountability, and ensure individuals are better prepared for reintegration upon release. So, I love that they're pushing the reintegration piece, because that is one of the biggest problems we have. On top of that, if you are just now joining, we are talking about the debate that was supposed to take place that is no longer taking place. And Tom Tiffany is constantly making posts about this, the tablets being removed if he becomes governor from the BOP, the Bureau of Prison System. And I went over a list of things that highlights the problem with that. But I want to pair these two together, what I talked about earlier and what I'm talking about now. I mentioned last week and earlier that there was an article that came out stating that the prison system is overpopulated in the state of Wisconsin, in which those who know, we are very aware of this. But if the prison system is overpopulated, and if you have tablets that are providing academic access and job readiness and reentry programs to the inmates, then wouldn't you think it would be smart to keep the access so that they can learn these things and you can begin to allow people to go home early if the prisons are overpopulated? I mean, I'm not saying that's a bright idea. I'm not the smartest person in the world, but to me, that makes the most sense. Get the data. Where is the data? Pay attention to the data. How many people are actually benefiting from the curriculums and things that are on that tablet? How does them having this tablet help when it comes to reentry? I'm sure there are so many success stories. I'm sure that that all of these things are very beneficial. And coincide that with allowing people to go home early so that you can reduce the overpopulation inside of the prison system. That is a solution. And for some reason, I don't think he get it. I don't think he get it. I don't think he'll ever get it. At the end of the day, we all know, who he come from. And he's running with this too. He's running with this tablet thing. Like, there's nothing else that he's talking about. If you go on his page, you will see his social media pages. All he's talking about is the tablets. That's it. Majority of his rhetoric is about the tablets. When we come back, we're going to

0: talk briefly about the Brewers. They've been going crazy lately. Shout out to Danita. I'm sorry, not Danita. Shout out to the entire Brewers staff. I rock with them. They support us. We support them. I am happy that the Brewers are doing extremely well. Extremely well. When we come back, we're going to tap into that here shortly. It's your girl Jazz Tyler, 1017 The Truth.
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2: And one thing about me, I'm a tough cookie, but I know what I can't do. And I'm not suffering. All right? I fought my whole life. I'm all right.
3: Excuse me, Cletus. Hop over this, man.
2: Yeah, I wasn't doing it. So I was like, I'm not paying $1,000 to sleep on somebody's couch.
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4: My way of thinking is that the parents do all they can, but once the kids leave out that door, whatever have you, they make their own decisions. I don't care if you're 9 or 99, it's still your decision about the situations that you get involved yourself in.
5: We talking about taxpaying citizens. Look into their taxes. Look into this. We talking about elected officials doing backdoor deals, and somehow she still want to blame immigrants. That's what we talking about right now. We following the money, and you still want to blame black people and immigrants and welfare and all of these things for policies and backdoor deals that put poor people in worse position.
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2: Like you said, they want to pad their pockets, but they need a reason to push things through. And I guess the low-hanging fruit is, okay, well, this is a problem, right? Y'all want to fix the problem, and they just hope nobody looks into it like, wait, when did food trucks become an issue?
1: Here are your hosts, Ray Nitti and maybe Shannon.
5: What up, what up, what up, what up, what up, y'all? What up, what it do, what it do, what it do? It's time for Lunch Break, yo. Lunchtime with your favorite crew, Ray Nitti, maybe Shannon. DJ Brother Z holding us down with the production and sound. 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Shannon!
2: You!
5: You good? Everything smooth?
2: I'm here!
5: They didn't take you.
2: Man! They ain't take me. They did take the mic, literally, though. They took one of my mics.
5: They took the mic and the Wi-Fi box, huh?
2: Man. You know, the most important thing when I got here, I was like, please don't have... Well, I thought for sure they took the most expensive items. And clearly, they weren't good criminals because they did not. So I was happy about that. But now that I'm back today, I'm just, like, noticing, like, the other things that they have taken.
5: Yeah.
2: And, you know, just super disappointed about it. But it is what it is. I'm just happy to be able to chat with y'all, even though, look, you see the image a little blurry. They done messed up the cords and stuff. So now I'm on a laptop camera. It looked like I'm in the year 2000.
5: Oh, man.
2: But it's all right.
5: We're going to get into that story, Shannon, because you had a couple of folks praying for you. A couple of our cousins in the chat, man. We got a interesting menu for them today, Shannon. But it is good to have you back, man. But before we get into anything with the menu, tell the people where they can find us, please.
2: Yes, of course, of course. Make sure you guys follow us on Facebook, like, subscribe, join our group. We're on Facebook. We are the Lunch Break Facebook. That group is forever growing. Make sure you follow your host at Ray Nitti, R-A-Y-N-I-T-T-I, and myself, maybe Shannon, M-A-Y-B-E-S-H-A-N-N-O-N. You can also call or text us at 833-212-1017. Again, the number is 833-212-1017. And don't forget, you can watch us live in studio. My image a little blurry today. I look like a Roblox character, but that's okay. We are 101.7 The Truth on YouTube. Watch us live and join our chat. That's where the cousins hang out at. Make sure you guys join us. Man, it's good to be back. That one day felt like a whole lifetime. I had a lot going on yesterday. Oh, my goodness.
5: Man. I like that. Join the chat. That's where the cousins hang out at. I like that little rhyme, Shannon.
2: That was smooth. I'm
5: going to
2: write that one down.
5: Write that one down. You got to add that to the menu consistently now. I like that one.
2: Okay.
5: Man, so Shannon, we got an interesting menu today, right? We want to talk about

0: the Lindsay Clancy story, right? And then want to talk about what's been going on with it, the updates in the case. And then also we wanted to get in. It's two hefty items, so I think it's going to take up majority of the menu today, right? You have the attorneys calling for certain things. And then we also want to talk about the pension. I've been doing some research just based off of hearing, you know, all these different budget deficits that the city and the county has been having and so forth. And it all kept pointing back to one thing, Shannon. Every time we broke down a budget or something, or when we did the taxes and why the taxes was being raised and, you know, what we were trying to cover. And it all boiled back down to these pensions, right? So I wanted to just do some research as to, like, what's going on with these pensions? And how did we get here? And then, you know, when we dig, we usually struck gold. And this time, well, just pensions, really. But it's a very interesting, it's a very interesting topic, man, because people have gotten, like, super amazing pensions, even some of their first time payouts was, man, I can't even make this up. I can't even make this up, man. People got paid millions. You have one person who got the lump sum pay of $1.3 million. You had somebody, You had somebody else had a million. Few folks had, man, 900,000, 800,000, another million. And it's a lot of them. It's a lot of them. A lot of them. 12 employees or more had a lump sum payment of $1 million or more dollars.
1: Wow.
0: So I wanted to, you know, do some digging, but we wanted to take care of it delicately, right? Because you want to be able to give the proper level of attention to it, right? And research, because something like this, you want to make sure your facts is straight. And what I found was how much this backdrops have been costing us over, let's just say, since 2016, right? And the interesting part about it, Shannon, is like everybody that's eligible for these things, it's still people that's working. So we still got more than 500 people that's working still that is eligible, if I'm not mistaken, to have these payments. So I wanted to get into that. I wanted us to get into that, Shannon.
1: Definitely.
0: And then if you had anything on the menu you wanted to talk about or add to, but those was like just the two. I felt like Lindsay was going to be big. And it's, you know, it's the situation happening in the city where it was officer involved shooting. Where.
1: Yeah, I saw back and forth about that one.
0: Yeah, so I don't have all the details, so I like to talk on things. You know, when I feel like I have enough to speak on it. But just wanted to highlight it in a level that, you know, we bring in some attention to it to our audience. And if they had any information or facts, you know what I mean, or feelings that they would like to share about this. But, yeah, Shannon, let's get back to the break-in, man.
1: Man, they broke into the girl's studio, man.
0: So walk
1: us super unfortunate.
0: Walk us through what happened. Like, how did your day start? Because you sent us a text early in the morning. And I was like, hey, Shannon.
1: You know, if it's early for you, it's early for me.
0: Exactly. I'm like, Shannon, up? Well, okay. So, yeah, walk us through that. And I know we're going to go to break. But when we come back from. Yeah, just walk. Oh, okay, go ahead.

0: Yeah, no, you were just saying, I was saying you was probably proud of me. Like, look at Shannon up at 6 a.m. That's what I'm talking about. Look,
1: 100%.
0: Bad news. But we got to go to break.
2: No. I was saying Walker's 3-0 story, and if it take us through break, just take us to break, and then we'll continue the story when we get back from it.
0: Yeah, cool. So started my day at about 6-something a.m. with the so the studio that I'm in, like, there's a common area and there's three other rooms, and everybody does their own thing. And one of the guys in the studio hit me up like, yo, like, sorry for this. Well, like, you could call it late or early. He was like, sorry for the late text, but man, somebody broke in the studio. I'm not sure what was taken, blah, blah, blah. You might want to come check it out and see, you know, what's going on. So by the time I got here, because I still had to take my daughter to school, I still had to do all my like life things, of course. And then I had to text you guys right away before I even got here. Like, yo, like, I might not be on the air, you know, because it's just the to do. Like, I was like, listen, even if they didn't take anything, it would just be like a chaotic day to just be on air while like people trying to figure out what the next move is. So I got here, the door, like, they, I don't know what they use. Like, I thought it was like a crowbar, but in the video I posted in my Instagram, it looked like some small tool. And they said in the video that it only took them like 30 to 60 seconds to get the like door open. And it's like a like a door. Like, it's not like a wooden door or nothing like that. So that was crazy. So came in, my room door was kicked open, which is insane because there's no lock on the door. So automatically I was like, yeah, it's gonna be some BS, because why y'all do that? Like, it's like y'all doing things that y'all didn't have to do, right? The main things that I was really concerned about, obviously, was like my equipment that I use to get on air with y'all every day, because, you know, it is what I do. This my, I was like, man, as long as they ain't take that, good. Got here and like it was a little disheveled, but it was like, okay, everything pretty much accounted for. So I thought that was really odd. Like, even the TV I have on the wall, like, it would be easy to pull that off. That's still there. Listen. I'm going to get back into it after we come back from break. But like I said, the equipment, the most important stuff was here. But I'm going to get into what they did take after we come back from this break.
3: Yeah. Don't matter, man.
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0: kill Sheila, throw a brick in the grass, make this feel like a drug deal gone bad. I still don't see Mac.
1: Alright. Jesus. Welcome back to the lunch break. Brother Z is on one.
2: It's literally called robbery.
1: Man.
3: Look, that was Soulja Boy's story. My robbery was not that exciting.
1: It sound like she did something to them.
2: Yeah, after she caught it.
3: That Soulja Boy story. He was like, and then I grabbed the gun, I spent the round.
1: Oh my God.
3: It wasn't that exciting.
1: Man, I recentered my spirit after. Who was that?
4: That's T Grizzly.
1: Oh, yeah, that was T. Okay.
3: I was going to say, that's definitely T Grizzly.
1: Well, I'm getting to that age, man. My spirit was fired up. It was a long way from Gracie's Corner. That was a huge shift in sonic.
3: Oh my goodness.
1: Welcome back, y'all. The lunch break crew on the award-winning 101.7 The Truth, live from the American Family Insurance Studios. 833-212-1017 is the number to dial. You can text that number as well if you don't feel like calling in. You can text it. As Shannon said, make sure you hit us up on YouTube. Join the YouTube conversation. Join the chat. That's where the cousins be at. Shannon made that up. You feel what I'm saying? I like that, Shannon. I like that a lot. Talking about Shannon. She wasn't on with us yesterday because her studio was broken into. And these were some weird robbers. Weird robbers.
3: Weird. Like,
1: so I said from Gracie's Corner to this, Amanda said that in the chat. Man, there's some weird robbery going on. But Shannon, continue on the story, please.
3: Yeah, so I get here, and like I said, my first thing was just making sure like the most expensive stuff was there, because I was like, okay, let me go right in. Like, I didn't look at anything else but like the camera, the laptop, my iPad, my mic. I was like, okay, everything that is normally there is there. And then like I was like, okay, now I can look around the room and see what else is missing. And I noticed they stole my hotspot, of all things. I was like, bro, y'all know how much we struggle without this hotspot. They don't know the work that was put in,
1: man,
3: to get this. Like, they don't know. They don't know.
1: Two and a half months to get to that.
3: Man, that was the most, like, and like I said, it's not, obviously, like, I had to, like, rebuy this hotspot, reset it up, find time to go get it, and that's super inconvenient and frustrating in itself. But it's like, y'all don't know the blood, sweat, and tears that went into this original hotspot. Look, it's the, what is it? It's the principal.
1: Principalities.
3: Principalities. And then I'm looking around, and then I find, like, my makeup kit is gone. Like I said, stuff that is like, yeah, makeup's expensive. The hotspot's expensive. But y'all would have been so, like, see, I'm giving them tips. Y'all would have been better off just gathering all the technology stuff and going about y'all way. But, like, straight up, an iPad, you know how easy it is to steal that? Like, y'all just, what are we doing? The TV that's on the wall, I just put that up brand new. They could have just yanked it off the wall. No, kick my door in.
1: I was just going to say, I ain't laughing at it, Shannon, but that was a big old footprint on the door, dog.
3: It's like multiple, so you know they was kicking it hard. I'm like, bro, did you try the knob? And like in the video, they came in with gloves on, so it ain't like you worried about your print. You got surgical gloves on. Like, it's just like so many points of this robbery that they like did try to put effort in, like, let's get the gloves and let's whatever they use to jack open the door. Like, I would think like a robber like that.

0: oh, let me just get a rock and open a window with a, you know what I'm saying? You would think they like all the way idiots, but they weren't. They had like gloves. They had whatever device they needed to get the main door open. But then they came in and kicked open a door that was unlocked. And then they didn't steal. Go ahead.
1: You got video of them as well.
0: Yeah, I do. You know what? Yeah, man. It's just crazy. Like,
1: you should send that to Brother Z so we can show our listeners how they came in your space, man. And violated.
0: And what's crazy is where dude was standing, there's a camera literally in front of him. Like, you see the camera. And it takes him a while to, like, turn it around. And he didn't even take the camera. He just, let me turn that around. Like, I just.
1: They already see me.
0: Like, they see me already. Like, dog, it just gets so much odder because another person that rents in this same space, he has a recording studio. So you would think, I'm like, dang, they probably got like all his like recording stuff because those things are expensive as well. No, they stole like the clothes that he had in there, which he did have some like fire throwback stuff, like, you know, vintage clothes. He had like a lot of like shoes and stuff that are probably like hard to find, right? But they stole that. The same guy that's in the beater during the robbery, that I don't have the clip, but when he leaving out with the handful of clothes, he got the jersey on, like he tried the clothes on before he left.
1: He's like, I'm going to be like, fresh out of this. They're going to think I belonged in here.
0: He said, yeah, fresh. No, but it's just ridiculous. The things that they could have taken.
1: How many fresh is hell if the feds watching?
0: Listen. The damage they caused is what the most frustrating part. Like, then, believe it or not, they emptied the fridge.
1: Yes.
0: They took our water.
1: They said they took
2: our water. That's what they want, too. Boy, you gonna eat, boy. I tell you that.
1: They like, man, I'm fresh. I'm hydrated.
3: And I'm hungry.
1: And I'm hungry. Like, you lucky you ain't had no sandwiches in there.
0: Dude, I'm so lucky. It wouldn't have been none. Look, man. Matter of fact, I did have a snack drawer. I should check that out. But yeah, they stole my makeup. I had like a bag, like a, you know, like
1: Mac. Oh my God. Not like the that. Mac.
0: They stole the whole kit. And the thing about it is it was like a travel kit, like a suitcase almost. So it was filled with stuff because like my last appointment. So that's gone. And then I have like a bag with like a bunch of hair stuff, like flat irons, blow dryers, like gel, all types of stuff, just in case I come to the studio and I have to get ready if I'm running late or anything like that. I had a box that had a clothing rack in it. They took that. Like I said, the other guys said, look, they got some good stuff too, but they didn't, like they took printers and label makers and stuff like that. Makes me think they're an entrepreneur, you know? But like,
1: they got things I need for my business.
0: For real. They took my hotspot.
1: Taking the hotspot is crazy. I was like, who? Somebody sent them. It was like, oh, she thinks she going to get good connection now. Humble her
0: again. And
1: they
0: did take one mic. I will say that. They left this one.
1: Oh, they did get a mic. They did take a mic.
0: One mic and a hotspot. So they probably talking about how they robbed me right now.
1: But they did leave the camera and everything, you said, though.
0: They like ruffled everything around and knocked things over. So like it's janky because like a few cords got broken, a few things got.
1: Gotcha. So you gotta get the setup back right.
0: Yeah, that's all. Just a little, you know, little love gonna get it together. But these people, it's just unbelievable. And people like that, like low key, them type of robbers scare me more because you dumb enough to like do all of this. For what you walked away with, you know what I'm saying? It's causing us more money and like damage and like replacing things in time than what you will ever sell, whatever you got for it. You know what I'm saying?
1: Mm-hmm.
0: So those type of robbers worry me because my friend brought up a good point. Like, what if you was there alone? Like these people seem like they was on something or like just like desperate. So I don't know.
1: Yeah, it made me ask, like, did they like know the hours of operation that folks be in and out of that space? Because I did, like the things, like, because I saw the video on your story that you posted, and I'm trying to understand like what mind frame were they in that, okay, it's a camera set up right there on a tripod, it's mics, it's everything, but you take water, you take makeup, you know, like, what you think a woman was in there?

0: with him too, maybe.
1: No, so it was originally the guy that we got on camera, and then like you could see right clear out the door where they pull right up to the suite. So this area where our suite is, like there's like a bunch of other suites. I'd say probably 20 other suites. Like it's just a big office complex almost looking thing. And we were the only one that they pulled up to. So I thought that was super odd. And they pull right up and you can see clear out the door from the video that I did post. Somebody's in the truck getting ready. And I guess like when he first went out, he probably told his friend like, hey, they got cameras. And like, there's another video because each person in the suite has cameras. So it's just like, he comes in with like a shirt wrapped around his face to also take clothes and random things. Like just, it's just more of a headache than anything. And just more of a violation of privacy. You know, it just makes you feel uncomfortable. And like you said, what mindset would a person be in? Especially we are super in this space, like we all do different things. So we all come in at like all times. Like I said, they record back there, you know, artists, like they'll wake up at 2 a.m. sometimes and be here recording. Like sometimes I'll come in and like, they'll be like sleep because they was cooking up all night or whatever. We got one guy that he does something with like fishing equipment and stuff like that. They didn't take any of that stuff that could obviously sell, but he's here at random times doing his live streams and stuff like that. And then I'm here every morning. So it's like, I don't know how they would have even engaged, like what time would be a good time to even come here. You know what I'm saying? You see people in and out all day, any given time.
2: Right.
1: So like I said, it's just super concerning that they were even bold enough to come in a space where you can't predict what time people will be here. But yeah, we will get more into it after the break. And I'm going to send Brother Z that video so you guys can watch it on YouTube. Go head over to YouTube 101.7 The Truth if you'd like to see that video.
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0: 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The award-winning 101.7 The Truth. We are live from the American Family Insurance Studios. We got Shannon back with us today. If you just joining us, man, she was telling us about the break-in and everything that happened. I think she even got some video as well that she was sending over to Brother Z that shows the folks kicking in. Well, not necessarily kicking in, but you had a video of the footprint on the door.
1: Man, so, I got that too, for sure. Big old footprint, all that kicking. They could stuff like that irritates me more than anything, because it's like, this could have all been so simple. You could have just gently opened my door. Now I got to pay for a door that you kicked. Now I got to, you know what I'm saying? It's just silly stuff like that. That's irritating to me.
0: Yeah,
1: you know, and like, we both stopped, my bad. And I just feel like...
0: My bad. I was like, and like, they took it again. They took the hot spot again.
1: What?
0: Shannon, I thought you had the production team with you this time.
1: I got the production team down, right?
0: Don't show them. Please don't show them. Do not show the production crew, Shannon. Oh, my God. Shannon went crazy. She's like, I got the production team where she turned into Madea. I was like, damn, Shannon.
2: Hot pans and grits.
0: It wasn't no pan and it wasn't no grits. It was something hot. I'm like, Jesus.
1: Y'all ain't leaving my hot spot next time.
0: Damn. Oh, damn, my joint was bigger than Shannon. I'm like, how are you even holding that?
1: Man, like the cartoons when they be pulling out a bigger one.
0: Yosemite Sam.
1: Oh, man.
0: Oh, man. But let's shift the gears here. Let's shift the gears here a little bit, right? So, we're going to show the videos real quick. Brother Z got the videos. And, man, just being violated. Like, somebody coming in your space, dog, and violating you, it pisses me off. I've had a few times where people broke in vehicles. And you feel even worse when it's like, damn, you didn't even have to break my window. Like, the car was unlocked. Or you didn't even have to do all of this. So you got to fix a window. Look at him. You got him.
1: Looking around. What can I get? Let me get this water. This is the refrigerator.
0: Look, you don't even take the Wu-Tang joint. You take the water.
1: He did it. I thought for sure.
0: Oh, somebody! Look at somebody in the car. Is that person in the car with them as well?
1: Yep.
0: Wow.
1: So whoever, like, it looks like he had already brought something out, and he like looking through the stuff while he go in, and then he comes in at some point. It's not in this video.
0: Wait a minute. Does this fool got one glove on? He only got one glove on. He's like, I'm only gonna touch stuff with my right hand.
1: I'm still in this hand. Like, that's why I'm like, it concerns me more, because it feels like, I don't know if they were high, but it also feels like they were prepared to come to this studio. You get what I'm saying? So,
0: yeah, this looked like
1: just gonna be more
0: they was targeted. Is this your studio that they're in right here, or is this

0: that's just like a common area. So right when you come through the door, that area is just wide open. There's like arcade machines on the other side, like that you can't see either. So it's like if y'all was really like trying to come up, y'all would have like, what are we doing, dude? And that's why when you said like it's just the violation and it's just like such a waste of like time and money and things like that, because it reminds me of when people will break your window, get in your car and steal change. Like, bro, you done stole the change and now I gotta pay hundreds of dollars to get this fixed. Like, you all done broke in here, stole the like most things that y'all could steal, and now we have and now we have to
1: Dump, dump.
0: it. My bad. So,
1: Can hit that over here on my side too, right? Do the same thing.
2: Okay.
1: Quick drama grawl over there.
0: Right, quick drama. My bad, y'all. Look, I was in my feels. Look, baby,
1: Nah, you
0: look, I
1: good.
0: can't stand the bum, man. Like, it's just the bumtivities of it all. You know what I'm saying? Like,
1: Bumtivities.
0: why? It's bumtivities.
1: Bumtivities.
0: Like, y'all thought this far through to have one glove on, to have whatever device you use to break open a like a door, a commercial door, and then get in and do that. Come on, man. But not
1: That's
0: have the
1: insane.
0: sense to turn the door off. You could tell it ain't a lock on this door. Like, what are we doing, dude? Like, just causing destruction and chaos for no reason.
1: Shannon cuz. I am cuz is telling on you in the chat. Jazz told on you. All right. Well, Shannon, your cousins was worried about you, man. So they were sending you well wishes while you was here. We're glad that they didn't take even more items. And we wish a speedy get back to the crispiness so we could
0: That's why. Listen, that's why I have to jump back on today. I was like, I can't let them stop me. We might got the 2008 laptop picture right now, but
1: yeah.
0: It's gonna be all right.
1: Anita Nicole says, Shannon, this is unfortunate, crazy. Things can be replaced, and greater is in the store. Greater is in store. That's what she says. Lucretia 70 says, didn't even have sense enough to cover his face. Looked like he was casually browsing while stealing. Remember America's Dumbest Criminals? Yep.
0: Yes. That's exactly what it reminds me of, because why would you not cover your face, but you got one glove on? Like, the mind state these people might have been in just worries me the most. And like one of my friends said, people like I used to come here at all times of the night, like just fixing up stuff or bringing different things in throughout the night or day. And it's like, dang, what if I was here?
1: Man, well, we're glad you wasn't there. And it looked like you got a production team with you that's gonna hold it down. So just make sure they stay alert. make sure they stay alert. So, Shannon, we spoke on the Lindsey Clancy case before, but recently they've had some, you know what? I'm sorry. Before we do this, right? Before we get into this Lindsey story, we got to do this. Milwaukee lost two important people to the culture. DJ Quan passed and DJ Sopa. And, you know, it would be, I wouldn't feel right without paying respects to both of them and their families and their loved ones and everybody that really cared about these people. Because you could see the impact that they had in this community and the nightlife and the music scene and everything. So just wanted to make sure we paid our lunch break respects to the families of DJ Sopa and DJ Quan and anybody that that knew them as well. So just wanted to.
3: I just want to hop in there too real quick. Likewise,

0: SOPA, man, you meant a lot to me, man. You were one of the first established DJs in the city to, you know, kind of give me that cosign and kind of, you know, just tell everybody to watch out for me. And so I'm sorry that, you know, I took your last visit to the city for granted, thinking that I was going to be able to come pop out on you next time that you were, you know, in the city. But just wanted to thank you and keep watching over us. And Quan, I never got to work with you, but when I met you, the fact that, you know, you knew who I was and you gave me my flowers and you gave me the respect, it meant a lot too. So just both of you, watch over us, man. We need y'all.
1: Man, appreciate you, Brother Z, for sharing those words. Most definitely. We just had to make sure we paid respect, man, because we do love the culture and the people that's part of the music scene, the DJ scene here in Milwaukee. So prayers out to their families once again. Let's do this. Let's go ahead and go to break, and then when we come back, we'll get into the Lindsey Clancy case. This is the award-winning 101.7 The Truth.
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0: 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What the hook gonna be?
1: Hey.
0: We want to talk about the Lindsey Clancy case and where it's at with things, right? You know, we like to share how our stuff was fact-checked. So it was fact-checked and confirmed via NPR, News Nation, Live Now from Fox, and multiple direct

0: because I'm gonna tell it off the top of my head.
1: Right,
0: and I
1: right,
0: know
1: right.
0: You know a few things.
1: Right.
0: We know enough to get a full story together. No.
1: Right.
0: So, Lindsay Clancy is a woman that murdered her three children. In 2023.
1: I'm not sure of the date, but it was around that time. January 4th, 2023. Yep, you're correct.
0: Yeah. So she was a Massachusetts mother who murdered her three children, ages 5, 3, and 8 months, on January 24th, 2023.
1: Yeah.
0: Clancy then jumped from a second story window in a suicide attempt after I think she slit her wrist or something, then tried to jump out the window, which resulted in her having severe spinal injuries, and now she can't walk, you know. Her defense did not argue that someone else killed the children. The central question at the trial was whether Clancy was criminally responsible for what she did because of her mental condition at the time. So mental health issues was the center of the case, but then the case kind of took on a life of its own because I guess she had a very detailed past with mental health issues. Over the last few years before the murder, she was seeking help for what she called, postpartum
1: psychosis. Yeah.
0: I think later on they determined it was postpartum psychosis, but I think at the time they thought it was just postpartum depression. Mm. She was seeking help. She has a very lengthy record of trying to get the help that would have been needed before she did what she did. And in my eyes, the system failed her, but in a lot of other eyes, she shouldn't even be in jail for the murders of her three children, mm-hmm. which is real dicey right now. On top of that, you also have a community of people that think that, well, she didn't even actually kill the kids. Her husband did it and set her up. So that's become whole life of its own because there's so many people that do believe that, which is not what her lawyer is arguing at the time. And I do know there was just an update on the case where there was a mistrial. So I'll let Ray give us more on that.
1: Yeah. So now you did phenomenal. So some of the things to consider, like Shannon already said, they never disputed, that she caused their deaths, right? They never disputed that. And they say under Massachusetts law, once the defense is raised, the burden shifts to the prosecutors that they must prove beyond a reasonable doubt that she understood her actions was wrong and could control them. So I think that's where like the diciness gets into play, right? Because to my understanding, the defense is saying she was not in control and she did not understand her actions. So they said, as you stated correctly, after a week, more than 35 hours of deliberation, I think they had a deadlock for three times, right? The juror told the judge it cannot be reached unanimously. So it was a hung jury. And on Friday, September 4th, 2026, Judge William Sullivan formally declared a mistrial, right? So it was no conviction, no acquittal, none of that. So legally, the case resets to roughly where it stood before the trial.
0: Yeah.
1: So both sides now know exactly how their evidence and arguments played in front of real jury. So, the interesting thing about the mistrial, I guess it was a guy that still was like, you know, nah, she knew what she was doing. She needs to go to jail. I guess all the other, and I need to get the real makeup of the jury. I can't remember. I know I saw it before, but I know it was predominantly women on this jury, right? And I know it wasn't no more than like five men, but I know they saying it was one man in particular because this one juror was essentially holding out. Now, I've seen them come out. I've even seen some of the other

0: jurors that was calling this guy arrogant, you know what I mean, or, you know, wasn't trying to obey the law and so forth and all of these other things. And I don't think that particular juror has spoke yet to any news media outlets. I'm going to do some more research to see if they have, but I don't think they have. But they're calling this guy arrogant. He doesn't want to follow the law and so forth. And what I was seeing is people, you, like you said, there's some people saying, oh, she should not be tried. She should, she was not, what do we say? We neglected, you know, she was neglected, her needs and so forth, the help that she desired or needed to not have to go through this thing, right? But this guy's like, no, she murdered her kids. Plain and simple, she murdered her kids. There's nothing that you could tell me to help me change the fact that I see that this woman murdered her kids. We even saw, if I'm not mistaken, we played on this show before a clip of somebody even trying to say, like, for a second, let's not look at these kids as children. Let's look at them as ceramic ornaments. And I'm like, how? How? You said three kids, five-year-old Cora, three-year-old Dawson, and an infant, Kaylin. 5, 3, and an infant. Not even one. And I am trying to understand. I'm trying my hardest to understand how, you know, and I'm trying not to be insensitive to mental health at the same time, because that's a real thing. But how do we look at it and say, like, okay, this person shouldn't be in jail because of a 5-year-old, a 3-year-old, and an infant? It wasn't like they just drowned him. It was a terrible, you know what I'm saying? It was terrible. We got Al on the line. Let's go talk to Cousin Al. Al, how you doing this afternoon?
1: I'm wonderful. I think they're looking at her white skin as a little girl. But my question to you and Shannon, was it mental health when she was laying up there screwing, letting a man nut in her three times? Was it mental health? She jumped from a second floor window. If she wanted to jump high, she should have went high. Was it mental health when she cut her wrist? And then my question is if you wanted to tell, you knew enough to tell your kids they're going to God, you being a mother, wouldn't it just be easier to put a gun in the roof of your mouth and blow your head off and just do it like a real OG? Because, you know, so many people who died in the name of God, and now everybody thinks, oh, she doesn't know what she knew what she was doing when she was up there getting pound time, my neck, my back. And you knew what you was doing when you had labor, when you pushed them children out. Or is it y'all don't want to say it because you know it's in the culture, because you would kill yourself and commit suicide over my last $2. $2. I think it's a bunch of BS. And if wasn't she had a nanny in the house? Because if you had a nanny, you wasn't raising your kids. So it sounded like to me, you wasn't woman enough, and you found out that dangling was given to somebody else. So what you did was you killed your kids when you could have slit your wrist. And did you slice your wrist to the left or right, or did you slice it up and down? Because if you slice it up and down, you will bleed out. If you're going left to right, it's going to close itself. Why would you go to a second floor window when you could stand on a roof of the house or the roof of the apartment building and do it like a real OG? I mean, why should we be insensitive? You sure this is not a publicity stunt? Because you know when some people say they're going to kill themselves, and you say, well, call me in the morning and let me know how it goes, they still call you the next morning.
0: Appreciate you, Al.

0: I appreciate you. I don't got no argument.
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2: Hello. 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I have not tried buzz balls. Yeah, I'm gonna try one in the name of Al. But
0: yeah, don't go sounds anywhere, like y'all. 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

0: Are people around me safe when I vape? Science does not support that belief. Exhaled vape emissions linger in the air, affecting indoor air quality and bystanders in the same space through secondhand exposure. Vaping emissions can also accumulate on clothes, hair.
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2: 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I am the legendary Homer Blow, along with my girl,
3: Bailey Coleman.
2: YouTube, they going in.
3: They going in.
2: What's the poll that can be derived? Derived from this, you need to come up with a poll. And you know, it's a lot of people that on both sides, you know, that have problems with interracial love.
3: Anita Nicole,
2: that's crazy.
3: Said, hurt people, hurt people.
2: Mm-hmm.
3: Unhealed people are destructive and disrespectful in relationships. Many times they are. You are correct.
2: Mm-hmm.
3: You are correct.
2: Absolutely, absolutely. I'm glad that she corrected relationships. You know, because you know me, I'm reading.
3: You gonna read it how it is?
2: Yeah, absolutely. Because we're teaching. It's homeroom. You know, gotta let them know. Let them know. But again, I think that until we can, you know, have the open conversations, that's why I like when G from G's Clippers, they have the monthly. I don't know if they've had any recently, but
3: mm-hmm.
2: they were doing a series with Real Men, Real Talk.
3: Yeah.
2: At G's Clippers on King Drive. And it's an environment of men being able to really be open and honest about where they are and some of the trauma or some of the things that they may have had, or some successful people who ended up, you know, sharing with other Black men that may have alcohol problems or drug problems, and talking about where they came from and how they were able to look at themselves and pull themselves up and stop waiting and depending on some other people who may have been the reason that they were stuck and stunted in their growth, because sometimes there are other Black men that don't want to see Black men really achieve. You know, we think and talk about how white people sometimes, some of them may not want us to succeed, but we don't even try to look at the fact that it's a lot of men that are trying to keep some of us stunted in growth, and they want to gatekeep everything. I'm really open, and if I can try to help another brother, I will do that. I will work to do the best that I can. Now, I can only do the best that I can. And sometimes people may want more, but it's like, I don't have more to give. And people have to be okay with knowing that that's it. Like, this is the length of my cable toe. I don't have any more to give. Because then they want to try to drain you. And it's like, look, I'm not going to, you know, both of us ain't going to drown. I'm going to let you know some of the maneuvers and some of the things that you can do to try to help me to help you. But now if you're not doing your part and you want me to still try to lift us both up at the same time and we're both experiencing the same trauma, that's not going to work. That's not how it works. That's how you have some men who just hate women. They hate this. They hate that. They hate this. It's like, bruh, it's nothing. Like when I look at social media, and I'm like, some of these people, they just angry all the damn time. I haven't seen a good morning. You know, I say great morning, a great afternoon. I don't see that at all. All their social media posts are depressing. That, you know, so it's like, bruh, you might need to go talk to somebody about this. If everything in life is just not right,
3: mm-hmm.
2: What are you doing to correct yourself? Show me that at least you're right. But they don't even show you that. They just, you know, I have to end up blocking some people. I'm like, bro, you ain't got nothing, like nothing, you know, and it's all one person's fault. You ain't taking no self-accountability of what you might be doing to add to this situation. I cannot and choose to not be around people that's how it is. And if I am around you, it's going to be limited. You're not going to end up getting my energy because they will suck the energy from you.

0: They will suck the life's force and source from you if you allow them. I'm not going to do that. You know, help me to help you. And if we can't do that, I will be able to go to sleep at night because I know that I tried. I done the best that I could do. If you're not going to help start bettering yourself, then that's where the problem is. I've got a relative that I need to talk to. You know, one of those ones that they're not your biological relative, but you know, like my cousin,
1: right?
0: You know what I'm saying? Like Tupac say, saying that we cousins, knowing that we wasn't. Mm-hmm. I got to talk to him because people were telling me about this problem that, and I talked to him, you know, regularly, you know, telling him some things that he needs to do and that could help him and all of that. But then I learned about a new issue and a problem that he has, in my opinion. And I was able to go and see what people were talking about. I'm like, what's this? Oh, I don't know. But from everybody around him, they know what it is. They've seen him. I didn't see him doing it, but I saw it. And I'm like, what other reason would it have? No, the physical thing that they were talking about that he has a problem with.
1: Oh, okay.
0: I saw it. I'm like, when I saw it, I'm like, what is this? I don't know, huh? Right. Okay. So I know I need to just have that real personal heart-to-heart conversation with him, not in any environment where any outside people are, but to just really sit down and if he has to become emotional as we talk about it, I need for him to let it out. I need him to be able to talk about it like for real and not be judged by me in the conversation that we will have about it. But it's a real situation that if he doesn't do anything about it, he'll be dead before the end of the year.
1: Wow.
0: In my opinion.
1: Wow.
0: He'll be dead before the end of the year.
1: All right. Yeah.
0: Mm-hmm. So life is real.
1: Oh, life is very real.
0: You know, life is real.
1: Very real.
0: And yeah.
1: You know, and the thing is, you have to, you know, find it within yourself to have those conversations with people that, you know, that God puts it on your heart to talk to about different things, you know.
0: Mm-hmm.
1: Even if they don't let you know about it, but somebody else comes to you about it, it's important that you do your part.
0: Mm-hmm.
1: You know, if they don't want to hear it, you know, what's the old saying? Hearing is for the hearer.
0: Right.
1: You know, those that would hear and listen to what you have to say, you know, and help you, you know, but they don't always, you know, want to listen.
0: Mm-hmm. Absolutely. But like I say, I can hold my head up high when I know that, you know,
1: you did
0: I shared what I could.
1: Right. You did what you could.
0: The rest is up to the individual because...
1: Yeah.
0: You know, it's just like when you're raising your children or rearing your children and you can put all of the best. Like I say, I know some great parents that have some children that just went totally to the left. Totally. Be like, your mother and father always worked. You know, that you never seen domestic abuse or violence in the home. You know, you never had to come home and the lights were off or, you know, all of the things, you know, you've got all of that. You got people that will help you with your homework and, you know, take you and let you explore things. So when somebody outside of your mother or father takes you, you're not in such awe. Always gave my daughter flowers. You know what I'm saying?
1: Mm-hmm.
0: Just so a boy couldn't end up giving her flowers and she, oh, you know, I always made sure that we took our children to nice restaurants and where they were able to dine and there was a maitre d' and all of that. Then we went to some of the other ones that may not have had a maitre d'. You feel what I'm saying? But just so you can't think that, oh, I've never experienced this before. You know, like in sports, they tell you, act like you've been there before. You know, you ain't been to the Super Bowl, but act like you've been to the Super Bowl. Let that ignite you. Let that put energy inside of you to say, you know what, I can do it. You know, unfortunately, we don't have people that have the urge now, especially with the Orange Band, to say, I want to be the president. I remember when coming up, I wanted to be the president. You feel what I'm saying?
1: Absolutely.
0: I'd never seen anybody that looked like me in the Oval Office, but I wanted to be the president. I want, you know, it was something that I had to strive for. And I was like, but it's so many people that have let people down. It's crazy.
1: Yeah.
0: It's
1: very
0: crazy.
1: True. Very
0: so this is what we are fighting against. This is when we're trying to talk to our youth. This is why

0: I say the village is so it's smoked out. It's not
1: smoked out.
0: It is. Everybody, whether it's blunts, whether it's crack, it's smoked out. You cannot go through the village. And now you can be driving four cars behind somebody and tell that the village is smoked out. You know what I'm saying?
1: You said not just a block, the whole block.
0: Yeah, you'll be four cars behind. And somebody in a truck or a car that's three, four in front of you.
1: Not only
0: it's going down, smoked out.
1: Listen, not only is your music too loud, but you need to stop smoking that loud, huh?
0: So much so that people say, don't come in our restaurant smelling like loud. Okay. Don't come in my courtroom smelling like loud.
1: There it is.
0: So,
1: there it is.
0: It's an ugly truth.
1: It's an ugly truth.
0: And we have to, this is the fight. And I just say to everybody who is working in a situation or a job that your job is to, I know you can say that, man, but how many years and how many decades we've been talking about this. But think about once we stop. If we think that unfortunately is still bad right now, think about how much worse it will be when we give up. And when we stop fighting, you better get you a shelter.
1: Yeah.
0: There's a TV series called Silo.
1: Yeah.
0: You better get damn silo.
1: You better get you one.
0: And hook it up. Because I've seen a lot of great people leave our city because to them, they felt like they did the best they could do here. And it didn't appear to some people didn't want to move the needle. And so they left.
1: Yeah.
0: And are doing great in other places and talking about how people believe in this and believe in that. But, you know, I've been offered to leave decades, but I haven't. I stay here. I still stand 10 toes down.
1: You know, it's funny. I'm not from here, but I stayed.
0: There you go.
1: I used to tease my brother-in-law, may he rest in peace, about being from here. And lo and behold, when I got the job out here, he was the first person I called. I said, guess what? He's like, what? I got a job in Milwaukee. Can you believe it?
0: There you go.
1: He laughed so hard. He said, don't get stuck.
0: Truth Talk text lines are open, 833-212-1017. Call in. You can call in, 833-212-1017. I have not yet mastered, the text part. So I know. They be sending us text because I get to look at it when I'm not on air. And like, shout out to y'all, Big C, D, Holloway, Gabriel,
1: you know what,
0: the
1: y'all,
0: Angel.
1: I can't get it. I got an email issue. So,
0: yeah, she can't even get her email.
1: You know what? I got it. I'm going to have to figure it out.
0: Yeah.
1: When I get a chance.
0: But I be having you black because I try to send Xavier. Exactly. Both of our things. So he'll have it in our MilwaukeeBlackMedia.com email. 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
1: Bailey Coleman.
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0: Welcome back.
1: Are you trying to sing the Welcome Back, Carter?
0: No, I was just saying, like, with the song, like, you know, I know what the song would normally say, but like, you know, instead of doing that, I'm like, welcome back. It just made sense because I couldn't use the lyrics of the song. You know how you know what the song is, be like, that's my song right there. But sometimes the chorus
1: don't work with what you're
0: trying
1: to do.
0: That's all I'm saying.
1: Oh, okay. Yeah. Oh, okay, gotcha.
0: You're going to learn today.
1: All righty.
0: You're going to learn today. But yeah, 833-212-1017. Bailey, what's your thoughts with, you know, when we went to break, just talking about there are songs from the 60s, 70s, 80s. It's like every decade there have been songs. And
1: The
0: commonality of it is that they're talking about the same thing.
1: What's going on?
0: Still now.
1: Yeah.
0: But like I say, still I rise.
1: Yeah.
0: Still I rise.
1: Absolutely.
0: And that's the whole thing of just, you know, not giving up. But again, just because I'm not giving up don't mean I ain't going to talk about some of the things that I'm feeling like is keeping us where we're stagnated, where we at. I'm like, no. Y'all got to do this. You know, you can't keep talking about the same damn issues. But when we ask, what are you doing to make the change? Well, I don't know what to do, but we got to change it. That's not how this works. You get what I'm saying? That's not how any of this works. you got to add to it. You got to continue to build it. You have to continue to build on it.
1: You know, that is very true. And, you know, I think that you have to individualize it and look at where you're at in your contribution, how you can contribute. Right.
0: Right.
1: You know, many years, you know, having been in the radio game, no matter where I was or what position I was in, for me, it was always a situation of, you know, we're in the position that we are. What can we do to help? You know, and how many people can we touch with regard to their lives, where they're at, and help them? We need to meet people where they're at to help them rise if we can, you know. And that's just still an important thing. But I feel like having the parents that I had, that I saw that at home, right? I saw that with their work and with the work that my parents did, you know, with whether it be through the different community organizations they were involved in, or their individual work, or, you know, their work through our church. It was always, you know, no matter, and

0: my mom and dad had a lot of kids, right?
1: Mm-hmm.
0: There were, you know, seven of us, so they could have said, we ain't doing none of that. But instead, they had us, like, at Christmas time, filling stockings for other kids.
1: Mm-hmm.
0: You know, they had us doing the work as well. And so I think it's just about everybody being able, if they can see their way through, to mm-hmm. do their part. Mm-hmm. Whatever that is, it doesn't have to be huge. It could be something small, you know. And you can teach your kids. You think you can't, but look, you can go to the Dollar Tree, get some socks. They always have socks on sale, right?
1: Mm-hmm.
0: $1.25. You could probably get you 6 pair.
1: Mm-hmm.
0: That's something that homeless people always want and need,
1: mm-hmm.
0: or unhoused people, whatever you want to call them these days. Take those, take the tags and everything off, fold them together like normal, and drop them off.
1: Mm-hmm.
0: Drop them off at a shelter. You don't have to go all out. Drop them off at a homeless shelter. And boom, you want to give? Okay. Again, you can go to the Dollar Tree, get some food, some cans of food for $1.25. Check the expiration date, though. And you can take it to, I'm just saying, sometimes they have stuff in there that you, anyway, but you can donate that. Right?
1: Mm-hmm.
0: You can donate that to Second Harvest.
2: Food is a seasoned citizen now.
0: Hunger Task Force. They all reach into people's lives.
1: Mm-hmm.
0: But there are ways that you can contribute. If you ain't got, like, a bunch of food, hey, a canned good will help.
1: Mm-hmm.
0: It'll help. So just do your part. Wherever you see you can fit in, get in where you fit in. You might be helping a senior citizen or a seasoned citizen across the street.
1: Mm-hmm.
0: Whatever. Help them carry their groceries to the car. Whatever it is.
2: That you know? It's like you're going to learn today.
0: Each one reach one.
2: Yeah. And like I say, you know, everybody is not, you know, cut out to do it. And I get it. But if you know that there are some people that are trying to help make a change and just to help. I've always said that. Like, you know, donate some water. You know what I'm saying? Like, everybody's going to need water.
0: Listen, you could get you a nice 24-pack or whatever.
2: Case of water.
0: A case of water for like $3.
2: That part. We got Eddie on our Truth Call-In line, 833-212-1017. Great morning, Eddie. Love you. Appreciate you. What's your truth?
3: My truth, I think you said it earlier. I think it starts with people taking responsibility for whatever their shortcomings is, and instead of redirecting it mm-hmm. and blaming it on someone else. I always refer to the Michael Jackson, the man in the mirror theory. It took me a long time to realize what that meant. But you got to look at yourself mm-hmm. sometimes and say, what am I contributing to this? And you got to respect another person's opinion about what they're going through or what they see through their eyes. I think a lot of us fall back on an opinion of what it's supposed to be. You got some women that think a man is just supposed to take care of them 100%. They're not supposed to do anything. I remember I dated a woman, and I should have known, but her mom used to tell her, use what you got to get what you want.
2: Yep.
3: You know.
0: That was a song.
3: You know, use what you got to get what you want. And I think that value is still around. And then I think because of the old shows, like you said, I come up, me and you around the same age, where you didn't see any black heroes or black successful men. And mm-hmm. it was Dr. Kildare and these different shows, and they're all Superman. Everybody, and even today, you still get a little of that, the image that they put out there, you know. And again, I had a conversation with a woman, and her attitude was, if a man couldn't do nothing, then he ain't no man. What you mean by that? My thing is, just like you, Homer, I know you went through some trials and tribulations to get to where you at now, and not because you didn't know what you were doing, just because you was a black man
1: mm-hmm.
3: and a stereotype. And if you were the woman and you're trying to run a business or whatever the situation is, okay, so there's a leaky pipe or something in the house, a leaky faucet. Now, you got a gig that might pay you $800. What's more important for you to do? You fix that leaky apartment or go make the $800 and pay someone to get

0: leaky Boston Six or something like that. And, it, you know, I can go on and right. on and on and on.
1: I
0: and
1: get,
0: on.
1: We get you.
0: But once I, yeah, once I take took responsibility, I've been clean from drugs for 45 years, and I probably didn't go to traditional route. Bless I went to a clinic for 30 days, but I made my mind up in my heart, and I worked with that, and, I, you know, that's another subject, but, you know, black and one more thing. To
1: yeah, yeah, because we got to get ready to wrap up.
0: Okay.
1: Because Sherwin
0: and
1: Kick
0: are. Remember the knit pants and the platform shoes?
1: Uh-huh, uh-huh.
0: Well, you know, the knit pants were nut cutters, right?
1: Mm-hmm.
0: And you wore your partner to the left or the right. A girl refused to date me because I didn't show, didn't have no print. And I'm like, well, I didn't want everybody to know what I got. That's a secret weapon. I wanted to be a surprise.
1: Okay, Eddie. Okay, all right, all right. But we thank you for your call because we got to get ready to get out of here. Eddie, get ready to tell all the damn business.
2: Okay.
1: Some of that stuff I heard about, I wasn't here for it, but I get where you're going. I'm getting where you're going. He was talking about the print.
2: Oh, my listen, goodness.
1: Which way you hanging, to the left, to the right?
2: I'm too just early saying, in the morning.
1: Yeah. It's never too early. If you talk to Kenny Lattimore, you know
2: okay.
1: what I'm saying? But Bailey, what you got before Papa Smurf comes in?
2: Trust God, do good, and know that something great is going to happen for you. You know what? Everybody today, do something nice for somebody else.
1: All right. If nobody has told you that they love you today, we want to let you know that we love you. Please have a safe and nonviolent remainder of your day. We got to get out of here because Papa Smurf coming in, and he's going to talk about, you know, ageism.
2: Not Papa Smurf.
1: Yeah, yeah. He's going to talk about ageism. Xavier, thank you for a great job as a producer. We'll talk to
2: you
1: tomorrow.
2: Thank you, Xavier.
1: Holla black.

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0: 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I'm the legendary Home Blow, along with my girl,
1: Bailey Coleman.
0: We are broadcasting live from the American Family Insurance Studio in the heart of downtown at The Avenue. Bailey, how you doing and feeling this morning?
1: Great morning, Homer. I'm great.
0: That's good. It sounds like a sitcom.
1: Oh, okay.
0: Great morning, Homer. I'm doing great. That's the AI.
1: Okay. Not AI.
0: AI is taking over. But we've been saying it.
1: Yes.
0: We've been saying
1: Yeah. It's getting real deep now.
0: It's been deep, but people just weren't trying to really pay attention to it. You know, it's been deep for a minute.
1: So, you know that we fought against the data center over at Midtown.
0: Mm-hmm.
1: Now they got one moving in down the street. What is it, Glendale?
0: Mm-hmm.
1: Isn't that interesting? They sleep over there.
0: Listen.
1: But they could go ahead and do it over there. That's fine.
0: Bailey, what people really need to understand, in my opinion, is that you can't enjoy all of the technology that is going on and the ChatGPT.
1: Without making some sacrifices.
0: Yeah, because where do they store all of that information while you're overloading ChatGPT? While you're, you know, all of the things that take up space. Like, hey, we got to put this somewhere. How do we hold on to what you done put into us? How do we continue? You got to think the world is utilizing all of these different programs and these AI type situations. So where do we store your data if you got a world full of people that are using it?
1: There are already data centers on the north side of Milwaukee. People just,
0: Hyman.
1: They just ain't at Midtown.
0: Yeah, right. Right. So, you know, some people that are...
1: they ain't at Capitol Court.
0: So some people that are trying to act like, this is that, they either that or we're going to lose a lot of stuff. And a lot of the stuff that we would lose, people ain't willing to lose.
1: Well, they said they still going to build the library over there and some other things. So the storage or whatever. So.
0: Yeah, but data centers, I mean,
1: they
0: love them or hate them order to... Where do they keep all of this stuff? Listen,
1: I don't know.
0: I want people to think of it.
1: They said that they ain't gonna need
0: humans
1: no more. It's gonna be y'all. We gonna see television commercials advertising the fact that people have 100% humans working in their business.
0: Let's try to say it.
1: Don't worry about it.
0: Yeah,
1: we've got real friendly humans that take care. I mean,
0: right. Well, listen, but that's just like some of the big. Radio conglomerates talking about we're not going to play any AI music. And it was like, you know, you ain't got to worry about it at the Grammys. Now, all of a sudden, they're cutting deals. And now they are playing AI music.
1: Not only are they playing AI at the Grammys, music,
0: yeah,
1: but they are
0: AI personalities.
1: AI personalities.
0: Yeah.
1: Right here in our own city.
0: And they utilize the teams that they have to train the AI personalities. You're training your replacements. Because this is why so many people say, they use my voice. and you don't have a right to do that.
1: No, unless they pay you.
0: Well, but again,
1: you gotta
0: some
1: have
0: people

0: Here. Think about this, Bailey. It's a lot of people that sign contracts that don't read them.
1: That's true, too.
0: And when you don't read that thorough contract, if you don't have a lawyer help you go over the contract, if you know that you really don't understand all the legal, the lingo or the jargon that's used inside that contract, and you just like I tell people that a lot of entertainers, singers, rappers, gospel artists, whatever it may be, a jazz artist, you don't go through that contract with a fine tooth comb.
1: Oh, I did.
0: And you don't understand. Well, I'm not saying that, you know, again, we're more aware of it and understand that
1: right. If
0: you're in entertainment, you don't need to call lawyers that handle criminal cases. You need an entertainment lawyer,
1: yeah,
0: somebody who knows the lingo
1: yes. And
0: the jargon that is used
1: yes. Inside
0: of that contract.
1: Yes.
0: To you, they're going to say, it's like when people go to doctor's appointments or you get sent to referred to a specialist or whatnot, you got to go through all of the paperwork all over again mm-hmm. And be like, I've done this at my regular doctor.
1: Yeah.
0: But you are signing, and of course, the person that's telling you to sign it, oh, this is just saying that you give us permission to do this. I say a whole lot more than
1: yeah,
0: that
1: it does.
0: Inside that contract
1: yes, it does.
0: That you putting your name on.
1: Yep.
0: And you just trying to hurry up to be seen.
1: Yeah.
0: So a lot of people, in my opinion,
1: mm-hmm.
0: hurry up and just sign it. You know what I'm saying? They love the little check boxes. They'll just check this, check that. Okay, here it is. Like it was a race to turn in your homework or
1: yeah.
0: something like that.
1: Yeah.
0: And you don't realize that you gave them opportunity. You gave them permission to end up using this, using that.
1: And don't think that they won't.
0: Oh, they do it.
1: They won't do it. They may say, oh, you don't even have to worry
0: mm-hmm.
1: about that. But you know what?
0: That's exactly what they do, Bailey.
1: Yeah. Oh,
0: that's where I'm going. Yeah. That's exactly. They're looking for you to feel like, you know, because everybody's time is so precious and I want to get in and get out of this appointment and all of that. I still got to get back to work. I told them that I was late dropping my daughter or son off. So you trying to get black soon and you done signed everything away. That's like people that sign contracts with, and now so many different variations that all you need is Wi-Fi. You don't even use the companies that sell you TV.
1: Mm-hmm.
0: But the majority of times there are people who have signed those contracts,
1: mm-hmm.
0: that big piece that's yellow that you get to keep and the words are tiny and you know damn well you need glasses, but you don't like to wear your glasses. So therefore you ain't getting all of the little verbiage that's
1: man.
0: In there and you hurry up and sign it because you excited to watch a bunch of 2,000 stations. You feel what I'm saying?
1: Yeah.
0: But it also says in there that if you get little dots on your TV, that we are not responsible. If you end up, your son or daughter is playing games and it does a screen burn, we are not responsible.
1: Uh-huh.
0: And you sign that. But now you want to be like, this wasn't like that before I got cable. Yeah, okay, well, I'm a sue. They're going to have to buy me a new TV. No, they're not.
1: Listen, I worked for a radio company who would say, or they had in their contract that they could broadcast you wherever they wanted to
0: mm-hmm.
1: without paying you additional money.
0: That's,
1: they could use your voice wherever they wanted to without paying you additional money.
0: I just was talking about that.
1: And you know what? I would redline it
0: mm-hmm.
1: with a red pen out of the contract, out of the deal.
0: There you go.
1: They tried to get you with that. It is standard.
0: Yeah, but a lot of people don't read it, Bailey. They don't read it. They just happy that they gonna be in another market.
1: Listen, that was a no for me. I was like, no, you gotta pay me. Now we can do this if you want to pay me. What are we trying to do?
0: Because
1: we can put a number on it.
0: they just happy to say that put on their resume and their signature tagline on their social media or emails. Here, and I work here,
1: yeah.
0: and I'm on this station.
1: I'm on this station.
0: But you ain't getting no more damn money.
1: And they, you know, and if you don't say nothing, they ain't going, you know.
0: Yeah, because they be like, yeah, we got another one. They just geek to be on another station.
1: Yeah. But generally speaking, to be honest with you,
0: mm-hmm.
1: there's very few people that didn't get additional funding
0: mm-hmm.
1: When they did that. But I was like, no, you really go out to pay me.
0: Yeah. I'm telling you. And again, we are

0: it's such a microwave society, and everything is get it now. They want it right away. Let
1: get
0: me go
1: now.
0: On and hurry up and sign. Hurry up and buy. You know what I'm saying?
1: Oh, yeah.
0: And hurry up and sign. Just sign.
1: Yeah.
0: But, you know, we'll give you till end of day to return this.
1: Oh, yeah. Steel. Listen, they used to give you real incentives over there.
0: Mm-hmm.
1: You sign by the end of today.
0: Yeah.
1: And I got you for 3 round trip tickets anywhere in the contiguous United States.
0: Yeah.
1: I got you for $5,000 of furniture. Oh, they would do the whole thing.
0: All the things.
1: Oh, yeah, all the things.
0: Mm-hmm.
1: But you know what? That was okay because, again, I had my attorney on speed dial.
0: Which most people don't.
1: Yes. And I was like, hey, girl, let me go drop this off to you, Coral. Uh-huh. Please, and associates. Let me tell you something.
0: Yeah.
1: Please,
0: mm-hmm.
1: and associates. I would roll right on over there. And she'd be like, okay, I'll have this for you later on this afternoon.
0: Mm-hmm.
1: And we'd go through it. Yeah. I'd be like, okay, y'all, I want to sign, but here's what we got.
0: Right. And again, and great morning to everybody on our YouTube page while you're there. Make
1: Good
0: sure you
1: morning,
0: hit that
1: everybody.
0: Like and subscribe. Great morning. Love you. Appreciate you. Nurse R.N. Kawanda, top of the class. Sincere Ronnie Ray Real. Everybody that's checking in, we love you. We appreciate you. But Will D9 said another perfect example. Look at the big, beautiful bill. Like all of the things that are inside of it. And like I say, people will take one thing that some people want you to just focus on just that. But mm-hmm. you ain't even looking at all the other things that come along with that big, beautiful bill. And you signed off on it.
1: Yeah.
0: Well, the Democrats need to go ahead on and just, you know, vote and stop holding out and this, that, and the other. And now when you start hearing the things that are legal now that have been signed into law, now you're like, they can't do that. Like, you actually signed off for them to do it.
1: Right.
0: You actually encouraged them
1: when
0: to
1: you voted
0: give
1: for
0: in.
1: Him.
0: Yeah. You signed off on everything.
1: Yeah, when you voted for him, that was that.
0: Yep.
1: That was that.
0: Yep. But before we get ready to go to break, I know that I'd talked about it and asked people to send prayers when DJ Quan, the DJ for 414 Big Frank and JP, and 18 years young, he was in an accident on 43rd and Silver Spring, where he was on a three-wheeler with a female, and then a car. It was driven by a 70-year-old, and it was a 70-year-old and a 68-year-old. They went to the hospital, but their injuries weren't as serious, but his and his passenger were life-threatening injuries, but, you know, they done a surgery or two on him. But he ended up succumbing to his injuries on yesterday. So just want to send out condolences. Young DJ that was, you know, very up and coming. Got to do a lot of great things by being the DJ for 414 Big Frank and JP. So condolences to DJ Quan's family and to everybody who's affected in the community by the loss of this 18-year-old brother. We got to get ready to take care of some bills. And also, the late Bridget Blackman, Kiss and Makeup.
1: Mm-hmm.
0: She ended up passing away a couple of days ago. Kiss and Makeup, that was in Capitol Court. And, on Found a Lag downtown. Just a very, started a lot of the hairstylists and those doing eyebrows and all of that and makeup. Started their careers or gave them opportunities at her shop. Her son, Day-Day Kane, a great friend of mine, both of them were great friends of mine. He passed away last year on November 28th, but she was like, if something never happens to him. And so she kind of, you know.
1: Mm-hmm.
0: So condolences to the Blackman family. Bridget Ann Blackman. And, of course, to DJ Quan's family and the community that will remember the loss. We got to take care of some bills. 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I am the legendary Homer Blow, along with my girl,
1: Bailey Coleman.
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1: 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And again, to everybody, as I said, we're checking in on our YouTube page, Dr. Clarissa Lawrence, Anita Nicole, Lori Patterson, Will D9, Ma D, let's see who else we got here, Jeff, let's see, Ma D be saying great morning to everybody. So
0: okay.
1: You'd be like, you got to go through 30, 40 different.
0: Okay.
1: But it's all good. I love and appreciate that about him. But yeah, Ma D also said, I will never get a motorcycle in this town. This town has the worst traffic laws enforcement, period. Can't do anything in this town. You know, I think that it kind of goes both ways, because there, as I speak about some of the Lime scooters, you know, shout out to everybody that abides the rules and regulations of the Lime scooters,
0: right,
1: or any scooter. But some of the people with some of these motorcycles are so disrespectful. Some of these people with the three-wheelers are so disrespectful. You know, I'm not playing. Like they acting like they in a whole car.
0: Right.
1: And those things look like they are a hair away from tipping over.
0: Right.
1: You know what I'm saying? They are not a slingshot. You
0: right.
1: know what I'm saying? That at least kind of looks like a sports car or
0: right.
1: something.
0: Right, exactly.
1: These little three-wheelers, and it'd be some people that, you know, are weight excessive that mm-hmm. are on some of these little bikes. And I don't know if they think that's going to help to stop it from tipping over.
0: Right.
1: Even, I know what you're doing, Bailey. Bailey is trying to make sure she don't have to be doing it. This tis the season for gnats, I guess. Not only yellow jackets, but these gnats are in here.
0: It's that story.
1: The gnats, okay. Okay, you brought it outside by doing this.
0: I had to try to explain. I can't.
1: Bailey!
0: I've been good.
1: But I needed to explain so people wouldn't be that's watching us on YouTube and Facebook.
0: Swat and stuff.
1: Yeah, you'd be like, Bailey, hey, Homer, we got to call them people. We got to call them people. Bailey going through something. Check on your girl.
0: Like, right.
1: No, she okay? And then while I'm saying that, you're going, like I'm focused,
0: listen,
1: man.
0: Y'all, this is why y'all should be watching on YouTube.
1: We have been doing the prep.
0: Okay.
1: Like, what?
0: Listen.
1: SWAT,
0: like
1: there it is. SWAT, there it is. Jasmine Jazz West, great morning, love you, appreciate you.
0: Listen.
1: Blake Gump, you looking like Aunt Jemima on that news story.
0: Was he on the news story?
1: Yeah, he said. Listen, let me send you the picture.
0: Okay. Why you do that?
1: He was on Fox Local.
0: Was he?
1: He looked like a whole ghetto hero.
0: Wait a minute, was he the dude with the braids?
1: The body. The hair,
0: Blake,
1: the scarf.
0: Why you come out like that?
1: Because there was a lot of drama in this area. He's in the area of the shooting. But Blake, I got to send this to Xavier.
0: Xavier,
1: I'm going to text you.
0: Yeah, because you need to know what Blake, everybody needs to know what Blake looked like.
1: Right, and this is a messed up example for you to get your shine. Like,
0: y'all, before you get...
1: He looked like Blake Gump,
0: before too. Before you jump on the cameras now, you go out here to do your thing. Listen, take the bonnet off.
1: Right.
0: Okay, that's all we asking.
1: See these damn...
0: Listen.
1: Okay.
0: That's all we asking. Take the bonnet off.
1: Take the bonnet off.

0: Blake Gump, take the bonnet off.
1: That's how Blake we're saying.
0: Blake was out there like, he looked like, you remember we were talking about who they go to?
1: Yeah.
0: He looked like the perfect person that the news went straight to his ass. They went straight to him. Look at your
1: he
0: text.
1: He said he had his scarf on.
0: Right, yeah. But look at it. Look at your text. Xavier, you can grab that picture and put it up.
1: We don't.
0: Because we are going to give updates on that situation and the
1: Blake!
0: Identity. Right.
1: Oh, my gosh.
0: The perfect stereotype.
1: Blake, what are you doing to us?
0: He looked like a generic Tupac.
1: Oh,
0: legendary
1: high
0: order in the studio.
1: Yeah.
0: But when y'all see the picture.
1: Yeah, when y'all see the picture.
0: You gonna understand?
1: Yeah.
0: He looked like he's out there on the West Coast. West Side.
1: Don't put that on my people. We ain't like that no more. This was back in the 80s. My people from the West Coast, this was back in the 80s. This was the 80s look. They don't look like that now. Now.
0: See, he said, my curls were not set and it was 5:30. I don't care what nobody says.
1: When
0: can't nobody
1: was,
0: whop
1: wait
0: me.
1: Wait a minute.
0: What the hell is whop you?
1: Wait a minute. Let me just say this.
0: Dude, whop,
1: when he was when he was talking yesterday, he did say that his roller set wasn't together.
0: Yep. Are we break time? Oh, okay, okay. Okay. Whop. Okay, yeah. Yeah, got you. Yep.
1: When we were talking to him yesterday, he did say his roller set wasn't together.
0: Yeah, he put whop. He didn't say whoop me. He put whop me. W-H-O-P. Yeah. Mm-hmm. Missing an O.
1: Oh, yeah. Well,
0: so if my foster parent had told me, I'm going to whop you, I'm going to be like, oh, she getting ready to fight me?
1: Not the fight.
0: Like, whop. Whop, whop, whop.
1: My mommy
0: got that picture.
1: My mommy said whoop.
0: I'm right, like, there you go. See, there you go, Bailey. See, that's what. And talk about inside. That wasn't inside. You put it all outside. They wonder what the hell is wrong with my girl, Bailey Coleman. That's what they are wondering. They are wondering what the hell is wrong with my girl, Bailey Coleman. Because Bailey Coleman seemed like, and no disrespect to people that may have this condition. You know, Bailey's sitting over there like she got Tourette's.
1: You better stop.
0: Yeah, I'm just saying.
1: Well, one almost flew right in.
0: That's what I was saying,
1: for
0: baby.
1: You. No.
0: I know.
1: I was like.
0: Right. I know. That's why I said I'm over here looking too like that. Yeah. So, so you're going to learn today. Oh, we got him. We got him. Look up. If you're watching YouTube or Facebook Live. This is him.
1: That's Blake.
0: That's Blake Gump.
1: Blake.
0: I told you. See, he really do know everybody.
1: Here's a problem.
0: He worked with Pac. That's what he was doing, security. That's
1: when we was talking to him yesterday, I do remember him saying that he was caught off guard by everything in his roller set.
0: He so did.
1: They had him out there with his roller set.
0: Blake Gump looked like, hey.
1: Blake said, I meant what I said.
0: Nah, that ain't what he said. Look, see all them little extra things in there? I don't know what the hell that word is.
1: I admit that black slash in.
0: Blake Gump! Order in the YouTube chat. Oh, come on,
1: Blake, that's a bandana, ain't it?
0: Yeah. What color is it, Bailey?
1: Is that like a gray and white?
0: Yeah, it looks like it. You know, he in the middle. So he can work for the Bloods or... Okay, we got to take a break. All right, so we're going to take it down. But that was on Fox 6 here.
1: He said, is my new phone stop playing?
0: It is. See what I'm saying? Blake Gump, just be quiet. Just be quiet. Do your call-ins. But just be quiet.
1: Is my new phone stop playing with me?
0: Is my.
1: With me.
0: Is you ain't my baby. listen, you're listening to the. I swear we're about to get serious. We're going to come back with an update on the situation.
1: Look,
0: with
1: Blake looked like he's scared.
0: See, Bailey. Bailey. Listen. Bailey, order in the studio. You're

0: 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I'm the legendary Homer Blow, along with my girl,
1: Bailey Colbert.
0: And we'll be black. 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

0: 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We're broadcasting live from the American Family Insurance Studio in the heart of downtown at the Avenue. I know I said when we return that we would get right into our next story, but there have been a couple of great jabs at Blake Gump and his lookalike photo. Sincere Ronnie Ray Real said he looks like Juana Mann's twin brother.
1: I cannot with you.
0: I ain't even say it though, but it's true. He do. Listen, he don't care. He said you can't whop me. Let's get y'all wrong. listen, okay.
1: I'm trying to have your back, Blake, but
0: these comments is he gonna call in? Watch. But somebody was saying that he looked like Eddie Kane when he was trying to get black in the group.
1: Ain't nobody come to see you.
0: They came to see me. Is it hot? Okay.
1: You do it too
0: much. Yeah, I know. Blake Gump is on the phone.
1: Oh, yes.
0: I know. Great morning to Misha Gilbert. Love you. Appreciate you. Everybody that's checking in. Let's go on and take this abuse from Blake Gump because I know that I earned my abuse. Blake Gump.
1: Blake, you got to turn your radio down.
0: He thought we was about to say something else. Turn your radio down. Blake Gump.
1: See?
0: Wop. Great morning. Love you. Appreciate you. What's your truth?
2: Man, y'all got my people rolling in the van. my clients is rolling. They're like, they can fit, man. Y'all got my people rolling.
0: Straight up. Yeah.
2: I'm so glad my skin is tough, man. Yeah, man. I'm moving on the first, dude. It was crazy. I was getting in the car, and they was like, can we talk to you? All right, cool. No problem. Everybody with the jokes. Y'all know where I live at. And I'm not finna fight nobody, but I don't care about y'all talking about me. My hair growing. I'm 55 years old. I had a head full of hair. Nobody care about y'all laughing at me. I love y'all. I appreciate y'all. Baby, I love you too, baby. Thank you for having my back.
0: Let me get some more of mine out. You gonna learn it,
2: so, you know, but you my big bro. I don't care.
0: Okay, I had to get
2: Can't nobody
0: out.
2: With me.
0: I just had to get out. But that damn,
2: I love y'all, man.
0: That damn neutral scarf whoops you. Whoops your head.
2: Man, that's the scarf I sleep in. I got black, blue, gray, and white. That's all I wear.
0: I can tell you sleep in it. And then you came outside.
2: I'm just getting a little older.
0: You look like Miss Jenkins on in Living Color.
2: Miss Jackson will snatch you up in your shirt too.
0: Yeah, well, and she gonna fall out the window. All right, thanks, Blake.
2: I love y'all, man.
0: Love you too. All right, brother.
1: Listen,
0: Blake,
1: you need to send us a picture of you with your hair done.
0: Give him your number. He'll send it.
1: No. But Blake, you need—he got your number. Text it to Homer. We want to see your hair out the way it looks right now.
0: Yeah.
1: On the bus with the residents, your clients.
0: Okay. Yeah, he said it's a van. So is a van. It's a van. Bus.
1: Okay. Whatever.
0: See, Bailey.
1: What?
0: Okay. All right. We want
1: the full on picture. Since you had rollers in your head and they caught you off guard.
0: Oh, Sincere Ronnie Ray Real say he looked like Biscuit in the movie Life.
1: Oh, really?
0: Yeah! Think about it. Juana Man. You get what I'm saying?
1: I get it.
0: Yeah.
1: I get it. Y'all crack me up.
0: He said he looks like the cast out member of Earth, Wind, and Fire Desire. Okay. Okay. Okay. Okay. We got a woosah and come black.
1: Okay, yeah.
0: Okay, here we go. Nam ye horeng ye
1: hyo.
0: Nam ye horeng ye hyo.
1: Nam ye horeng ye
0: hyo. All right, so coming black, there's been an update with the...

0: identity of the 23-year-old that was killed in the incident that took place on 37th and Wright.
1: Yeah.
0: When there was a pursuit initially.
1: Yeah.
0: And they've got like more information that they're talking about.
1: Yeah.
0: The ex, I believe she was the ex-girlfriend of him. And that's who he allegedly shot at in Glendale, which created the whole situation.
1: So
0: then Glendale, you know, was, you know, in pursuit.
1: Because see, Glenn, you, like, y'all really need to understand that you can get out here and cut up in these suburbs, but they ain't playing with you and they got time for you. You know.
0: Real talk.
1: And it just so happened that he went back into Milwaukee and they resolved, you know, and it turned into a situation for Milwaukee police. And, he, you know, just with the whole deal, when I was looking back at some of the footage that's circulating out on these here Beyonce internet streets.
0: Correct.
1: And, you know, first of all, apparently there were a bunch of kids over there. Secondly, there were a, this happened and there were a lot of black police officers, but then when the white police officers pulled up, which was, there was only a few, it appeared on the footage I see, they out there calling them white devils and stuff and all that. And like, it was their fault that this situation was happening. We don't even know what race the police officer was that was involved in this. So I just, you know, it's just craziness. You know, there's a lot of assumptions and stuff. But one thing was for certain. They said a child witnessed this. There were several children. Like a group of children that witnessed this. This wasn't just no one-off, one kid.
0: And they were all filming it.
1: They were all filming it. And got some of the truths out there that people were saying weren't true. Like, if he had a gun, all the things.
0: Yeah, and it was a group from that video that I'm talking about that's on Facebook. I don't know if somebody finally took it down or not.
1: No, it's still up.
0: As
1: of this morning.
0: So, but yeah, it they clearly, and I mean, you see that they're young black boys. And they're all, you know, giving their truth to what they saw and how it went down or whatnot. And I know, like we say, you know, we still got to wait, but just hearing it from their viewpoint and their vantage point and what they were filming and filming the 23-year-old who, again, ended up losing his life in that situation, who, again, they have now, you know, identified the 23-year-old suspect as Prentice Smith. Prentice Smith. So his name and picture is all up on social media now, and, you know, family and friends are sharing it as well. But he is the one that ended up being, you know, in that vehicle, one of two suspects. But he is the 23-year-old that ended up allegedly firing a shot, and then police fired a shot. And, well, and we don't know. We're, you know, we're hearing two shots. Some people saying it was more than two shots and things of that nature. All of that will come out after the investigation. So I don't want to end up speculating. I'm going by, you know, just letting people know that this is what we are hearing. You know, people are hearing these things. So we'll find out in the end with the body cam footage that will be released at least 15 days after the incident. I believe the family will get to see it a little bit before that time. And, you know, hopefully it'll give them some peace. You know, to know. And I mean, I know you lost somebody. So to have a general idea of how things played out in real time. but we do have Al MKE on the Truth call-in line, which is 833-212-1017. We'll take him right before the break. And Al,

0: MKE, great morning. Love you. Appreciate you. What's your truth?
1: My truth is maybe this would be a good time for you and Bailey to do a segment on rejection. Because what I'm finding out, and I'm just not talking about this situation, every time the man find out that cooter doesn't want him no more, he gaps out. We are having too many situations where the man find out he can't get them little koopy snacks no more, and the first thing he want to do is get a gun, and then he want to kill the whole family, you know, and it's ridiculous. You know, I understand people have their issues. Some people are not for you, okay? Mm-hmm. Sometimes that cat is not purring for you no more. Take your losses and keep it moving. You wasn't good enough. Okay, but for some reason, this thing with rejection caused people to pass out because they can't get this jolt that go through their body for a good 5 seconds, okay? So this would be a great opportunity to have a segment whenever you can at your convenience on rejection with men, because they're taught everything else, and women got to stop using that cooter as makeup, because obviously it's doing something where the circuits in the brain is not connecting.
0: Mm. Yeah.
1: Because it's making men look real stupid, you know. And on both sides.
0: Yeah, I was going to say, in this day and age, it's both sides.
1: So just at your convenience, maybe you can have a segment on it. Because it seemed like when they can't get that chocolate cupcake and that good furry cooter no more, now the whole house should have died.
0: Yep.
2: Mm-hmm.
0: Yep. Thank you, Al.
1: Have a good day.
0: Yeah, all right, absolutely. You too. And we've had talks about some of the things. And it's like if a person don't want you. But we got to take care of some bills. 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I'm the legendary Homer Blow, along with my girl,
2: Bailey Coleman.
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0: Welcome back, Truth Nation. We are talking about the update as it relates to the situation with the Milwaukee police shooting that took place here in Milwaukee. Milwaukee police officer was hurt and a suspect was killed in an exchange of gunfire on the city's north side on Tuesday, September 8th. MPD said officers chased a suspect vehicle in a Glendale shots fired investigation, and two suspects got out and ran after the pursuit ended. So I want to give, there was a lot of information that was given in a statement that was put out. And I'm trying to make sure that I get the source of that. I think it was the Police Association, right?
11: Mm-hmm.
0: So getting to that story, okay, where the statements that were put out from Milwaukee Police Department, and again, Ayala, I believe, is with the Milwaukee Police Association. So he also had ended up putting out a statement on what happened and how it was in Glendale, and it was the ex again.
11: Yes.
0: That ended up saying that, you know, he had came by and fired shots at her.
11: Yeah.
0: You know, obviously attempting to harm her, do harm to her, you know. And so she called the police, and of course, they ended up finding the car, you know, and him.
11: Mm-hmm.
0: And as they were doing what they ended up feeling like they needed to do to try to get him, and the chase and all of that was still going on. Then it was maybe, I believe, like a day later, because the shots fired incident in Glendale happened on September 7th.
11: Mm-hmm.
0: So obviously they weren't able to find him at the time that that ended up taking place.
11: Right.
0: And then, but it was a BOLO, which is be on the lookout, that law enforcement uses.
11: Right.
0: So that's when some patrol officers were on duty and happened to see the car, and they tried to pull the car over.
11: Mm-hmm.
0: So Alex Ayala is the president of the Milwaukee Police Union. Milwaukee Police Union, yes. Yeah. So he ended up, you know, talking about what ended up happening, and the identity again of the 23-year-old man is Prentice Smith. Condolences to the family.
11: Right.
0: But yeah, it was the police chief, Jeffrey Norman, said the officer reportedly ordered the suspect to the ground, but the suspect refused and the two exchanged gunfire. Now, by this video that is circulating around on Facebook and social media, we hear some children that were there, and
11: a group of kids.
0: Yeah, Bailey can't help but yeah, but that's the sad reality of it, that it was. And they said, yeah, they were telling him to, you know, get down and all of that, and he didn't listen. And then they said, now this is not a completed investigation or not. They said that they saw him shoot at.
11: Yeah.
0: The law enforcement officer. Yeah. There was a struggle, and the law enforcement officer returned fire. And, you know, how many shots we you know, some are saying two.
11: Yeah.
0: You know, some saying that it was more than two. But like I say, once the investigation is really done and over with, we'll find out more of the truth, in my opinion. And,
11: right.
0: And we'll see the body cam footage and all of that. But they admitted that they saw the gun.
11: They said
0: in
11: he had a gun. That was one of the first things they said on the audio.
0: Mm-hmm.
11: He had a gun.
0: Yep.
11: Oh, he had a gun.
0: Yep. And they also acknowledged that he had a gun in his waistband.
11: Yeah. And then one of them said, he shot him. He shot. You can't shoot at a cop.
0: Yes. These are the youth that were there that said it. Yeah.
11: Can't shoot at a cop. That's it.
0: Yep.
11: Yeah.
0: So, yeah.
11: We wish we could play the video for you guys, but we can't.
0: Yeah. One, just out of, you know, I have a unrestricted, you know, format on blowradio.com, right? But even there, when it involves somebody losing a family member, I wouldn't even play the Detroit.
11: Right, because it shows way too much.
0: Shooting that ended up taking the life of Sonya, 58-year-old Sonya. But that Detroit situation also showed, and we can say it happens everywhere if we want to, but when I say everywhere, you know, people be like, well, you know, white people do it too. One of the sad things, Bailey, one of the sad things I saw the interaction.
11: Oh, okay.
0: But yeah, one of the bad things, about it. Is it was so many black men that were standing there that could have intervened and stopped that whole situation from happening. In my opinion, this is just for me. And I know, I don't know if I, you know, sent you that video, but like I said, it's something that I would not share with anybody else because you actually see it was on social media though, but I'm just one not to like publicly try to share that type of trauma and tragedy as if it's not bad enough. If it wasn't bad enough that these young children that were filming, they've seen it before in their community. So they weren't afraid to walk towards a body, which they clearly were saying, he dead. He dead.
11: Yeah.
0: And they were still going towards him, but they, you know, they could only go so far once the law enforcement officer got over there and then other law enforcement start pulling up.
11: Yeah.
0: Then they started, you know, kind of coming black a little bit, but they were getting ready, do Boys in the Hood. You want to see a dead body type thing.
11: Yeah.
0: They were getting ready to, you know, walk up even closer.
11: Yeah. Cause
0: they got close.
11: Yeah. They got real close.
0: Yeah. So, but
11: they
0: with
11: was
0: this woman,
11: blood everywhere.
0: No men stepped up to intervene in Detroit with that 58-year-old woman. Her name is Sonya. I forgot her last name, but I know her first name is Sonya, and a lot of her family and friends are, you know, talking on news about it and things of that nature. But none of the men, Bailey, and I talk about this kind of stuff all the time. They didn't intervene to like say, hey, look, it ain't like that. They could have easily, you know, she did allegedly brandish a weapon as well, because in the video, you see her too.
11: Oh, you talking
0: with
11: about
0: a gun
11: Detroit.
0: And Sonya? Yeah, yeah,
11: Detroit,
0: yeah. I'm talking about the Sonya thing, but I'm just saying how none of the men intervened, and I believe that she would have been alive today if some of the men would have just been like, "Nah, bro, we got her, man. We got her. She good. She good." And instead, they just let the brother that walked over there, man, and he walked over there and killed her. You know what I'm saying? But. Mm-hmm. It could have been prevented, in my opinion. They could have told her, like, you ain't got to get out your slingshot. You ain't got to get out. We got this. You good. Even though she appeared to be inebriated. But, yeah, it didn't have to go to where she ended up losing her life, in my opinion. But you got so many people that will just stand by. They will stand by, watch it. Even the woman that films the video that I'm talking about, there's a couple of different angles of it. But the one that filmed it, she was egging the woman on, like, yeah, like, oh. And then when she ended up getting shot, oh, he shot. And then she walks up and show her body, which definitely appears her eyes open and appeared like she was, you know, dead on the scene type of situation.
11: Mm-hmm.
0: But, oh, why y'all do that? You up there egging the woman on.
11: That part.
0: So. It's crazy. We got to do better. But yeah, as the body camera footage is released publicly in 15 days, But I believe, like I say, the family will be able to see it sooner than that.
11: Oh, yeah.
0: And be able to kind of see what law enforcement saw and what they were up against and why this took place. And then all of those other, I seen.

0: seated people, you need to have some seats. You know what I mean? So yeah. Whether it shows that it was negligent or it wasn't right on either side,
1: yeah,
0: we'll all be able to see that clearly.
1: Yeah.
0: Before making judgments that no, it wasn't this, and then when they find out that it was exactly how one or the other said, oh, see, I didn't see that. Stop it.
1: Mm-mm.
0: 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I am the legendary Homer Blow, along with my girl,
1: Bailey Coleman.
0: Truth in the Morning will return after we take care of some bills. We'll be black.
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12: 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I'm the legendary Homer Blow, along with my girl,
13: Bailey Coleman.
12: Nurse Aryan Kawanda said, Anita Nicole, it's 8 o'clock. If you're scheduled to be at work and you are not there, you're late. Don't listen to Shay Shay Foo Foo, and shout out to Dame. They give grace. Your job will not. And that's just true.
13: Anyway, depend on your job.
12: Well.
13: Who your boss is.
12: Don't worry about it. AI will come in, and then you're going to have a robotic person doing your job. And they not going to ever be late.
13: Depend on your job.
12: Listen, whatever job, they are creating robots and automation for every damn job you can think of. You think you're talking to real people. Could you lower your tone, please? We're like, I ain't lower. You know how people found out? When they found out that Siri was like, started, you know, talking black. Because it was learning. You know what I'm saying? You talk, Alexa! I cannot find that. You don't have to yell at me. You know, Siri turned into a real beast. You know what I'm saying? And people got to cuss Siri out, and Siri talk black. Like, you're not going to use that language with me.
13: Who do you think you are?
12: Right. And we'll stop working. Be like, Siri!
13: Yes. Mm-hmm.
12: Until you calm down, I won't talk to you. You know, so they got stuff that is...
13: Yeah.
12: Yeah.
13: Siri, the old Siri.
12: Hold on. Shout out to Sherwin Hughes, who filled in for Ray Nitti while he was having parking structure issues here.
13: Inside information. Dun, dun, dun, dun.
12: Sherwin said we owed his dust. So that was outside information. He said it on the show. He said we owed his dust. I'm like, listen. Well, I didn't say it like that, Homer. I might have said that, you know, you guys were.
13: Okay,
12: I said it. I said it, Homer. Yes, I said it. I said, you guys are old as dumb.

0: Well, I don't know. Well, and you want me to come down here? I'll come down.
1: Where is he at?
0: Let's see. I'm upstairs right now.
1: Let's see if he pops up on our feed over here. Yeah.
0: I said what I said.
2: You know, Sherwin, he's.
1: Yes.
2: Come on down. Yeah, come on down.
1: Listen, he might come down now because you asked him so nicely. Yeah. He didn't like the way I asked him to come down the other day. So.
2: Yeah. Sherwin is.
1: He said I was going to take control, and I was, but it's okay.
0: Sherwin. Everybody wants to talk about Sherwin. Ray Nitti said that. He tried to imitate Ray Nitti when he came on.
1: Yeah.
2: He did.
1: I saw that.
2: Yeah, he tried to imitate Ray
1: Nitti. I was checking that out.
2: Mm-hmm. Yeah. I'm just saying. You're going to learn today. Listen, there's so many people that don't even get grown. So
1: There you go.
2: I take what I do and the love and respect and to be able to know that we still are able to communicate with our people. So hashtag that part, hashtag facts. And, you know, Sherwin acting like he just hopped out of the hen.
1: What?
2: Yeah, like, bro, you scrambled, bro. Come on, stop. You know what I'm saying? Try to act like, looking like Papa Smurf. I don't look like Papa Smurf, Homer. You know, I don't like how you said that. Now I'm coming down with my bonnet. Pull your bonnet out. Come on in here, Sherwin.
1: Okay.
0: Sherwin.
1: Okay. You gonna run, I was gonna say,
0: Sherwin.
1: You gonna run out of breath pretty soon.
2: I'm good. I can do all this. I can change characters like 30 times in one segment. It's a blessing that I've been blessed with. I'm glad I don't have asthma or bronchitis, so I could do it. Xavier, why are you laughing inside of the producer's studio? And great morning. Love you. Appreciate you. What's so humorous?
3: You guys are causing some beef.
2: He did it. He drew first blood. He drew first age.
1: Sherwin.
2: Yeah, he drew first age.
3: The war of the shows.
1: Anyway.
2: Right.
1: Let's get back on
2: Ain't
1: track.
2: No war.
1: Because there's some interesting stuff going on our YouTube chat.
2: Yeah.
1: Alfonso Dupree said, the disrespect towards black men is the reason black men don't protect black women on a large scale. Did you feel that?
2: I know why some people feel that way. I do know why some men feel that way.
1: Okay.
2: Because, you know, unfortunately for some, you know, and it's not all, but there are a lot. It's like, you know, it's a lot when some women have to try to tell other women, girl, don't do that. Okay. You know what I'm saying? Like, it's like when some women can acknowledge that some women go too far and are pushing all of the red buttons and then daring and challenging a man to respond. And he's trying to listen to Kendall's trying to remember everything you instilled in him. And it's like, okay, my mama said. My mama said, just leave and, you know, walk away. But then they're running and jumping in front of the door. You ain't leaving. You're like, listen, I want to go. No, try to leave. You know, all those things. Those are triggers where, like, I have a mother that said, you know, don't hit nobody if you don't expect to get hit or not expect to get hit black. You know, because there's a thing of hit me and I'm going to hit you black. So some people can be hit emotionally and mentally. It ain't even got to be physical because a lot of women, in my opinion, know how to slice a man up into little dice pieces with just their mouth.

0: just their mouth. And some men can handle it and still walk away. You know, I've been blessed to be one of those men, but it's a lot that cannot. The ego is a very fragile thing. So I believe that there are a lot of men who have experienced it, and some women that are looking at men that are being talked to like that and like, I wouldn't. Let me move out the way. They'll move out the way because it's like, oh, it's coming. Oh, it's coming. It's coming. You know what I'm saying? So it's crazy, Bailey. It really is.
1: I will accept that.
0: Mm-hmm.
1: However, I will also say that women, you know, for example, when I see a sister that's like that,
0: mm-hmm.
1: or that's going that route,
0: mm-hmm.
1: I'll say, what happened before this?
0: Mm-hmm.
1: Because generally speaking, now there are some women that will make other men pay for what somebody else done.
0: Mm-hmm.
1: Right.
0: Mm-hmm.
1: But I think that goes with men too.
0: Mm-hmm.
1: That they will, you know, and it's all about people entering a relationship or a situationship without healing from the prior things.
0: Mm-hmm.
1: And knowing, you know, people have to know that, you know, just because he did that doesn't mean that he's going to do that, or
0: right.
1: she or whatever. Right. Because men do the same thing. And I think that when you go there, you got to be careful, because a lot of times the reason women do that is because they've been disappointed by that person prior.
0: Mm-hmm.
1: Sometimes it's that person, sometimes it's not. But by men in general, since we're being in general.
0: Mm-hmm.
1: And some women just need to know, like, you know, I got this. Mm-hmm. It's okay. Mm-hmm. And I'm not going to disappoint that way. I don't know what happened here.
0: Mm-hmm.
1: What happened prior to me getting here.
0: Mm-hmm.
1: But I'm telling you, that's not who I am.
0: Mm-hmm.
1: You know, but then when the reactions start and tempers start to flare, there's, you know, a reaction she has that causes a reaction he has, and everybody gets upset.
0: Cause and effect.
1: But again, a lot of times the fella, all they need to say is, I'm not that person.
0: Yeah,
1: let me show you that I'm not that person by showing and proving.
0: Yeah,
1: you know what I mean? And I understand what you're saying.
0: Unfortunately, it's easier said than done in some of these situations.
1: In some situations, I don't feel like we could equally put, you know, just say in a general sense, I should say, just say in a general sense that it's just women doing this and it's just women causing this problem.
0: Okay, well, here's the thing.
1: Because it's not.
0: But
1: it's equal.
0: Here's the thing. Here's the thing. Equal or not, what tends to happen, and this is why I personally feel that we don't get to resolutions. And when the conversation is speaking of men that do this, I think that I call it the mirror effect. When we hear instead of just addressing it from the woman perspective, or from the male perspective, we always cross the wires in majority situations. So instead of just like, let's focus on the issue that we're talking about with women, you'll hear a lot of women say, but men do it too. And it's like, and even when they say it, it's not normally in a, let's continue to converse about this. It's usually said in a facetious type manner, like, well, men do it too. Who you think we got it from? So instead of just saying, look, okay, this is a question for women. And if you have to now interject men into the situation instead of just really answering it for women, you feel
1: what
0: I'm saying?
1: I'm answering it for women.
0: No.
1: I'm being straight up and down.
0: But no, what I'm saying is when we end up, that's just like with men that say, well, the women do it too. Bruh, we having a man conversation. If we're having a man conversation, stop bringing them. Talk about your faults. Talk about the things that you are not doing right, or the things that you need to correct and how you need to correct those things. It's not going to help if we just keep blaming each other because we don't get to a solution, because it's the blame game that just continues to happen. And so when you, in the end, after the session, you're like, okay, well, what did we accomplish? We both do the same sugar, honey, iced tea. So you know what I'm saying? So for me, I'm like, can we just address it? Like, so when we talk about the boys need the father in their life, okay, well, we say the girls need the mother in their life. And it's like, well,

0: because her daddy ain't here, if the men stepped up, it's like, hold on, let's deal with our thoughts and our responsibilities in this area before just trying to deflect it onto somebody else. And that happens so often when we're trying to have conversations with men and women. I'm not saying us. I'm just saying in general, when people are talking, be like, yeah, because that's why. But that's why I tried to give the balance when that comment was made on the YouTube page to say, like, look, again, I understand it's cause and effect. And I understand on the men perspective of why some men do that. I clearly stated that I don't do that, but I know a lot of men that do, and the reasons that they end up saying that they ended up doing that. I know we got to take care of some bills, so we'll come back, because I know, Bailey, you want to definitely.
1: I was just addressing something on the
0: okay.
1: YouTube.
0: You typing it, or you're
1: addressing
0: it? No, okay,
1: I'm just. We'll go to break.
0: All right,
1: we'll
0: we got to take care of some bills. 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I'm the legendary Home Blow, along with my girl,
1: Bailey Coleman.
0: We'll be black.
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8: Welcome back to Truth in the Morning. We were talking about situations that was brought up, obviously, on the YouTube page as it relates to some of the DV that ends up taking place in our community. I mean, it takes place everywhere, but, you know, we know that we hear a lot about it, and we sometimes pay more attention when it's in our community. And I get it. And me just answering like that question, like, yeah, there's some provoking that goes on. And is it done on both sides? Yes. But when we're trying to get to a solution, like if we're saying, ladies, what do you think it's going to take to get the young girls to understand how important their mind, body, and soul is? And if the first thing that some of them say, well, you got to keep away from me, you know, this idea. But what can you do as a woman to instill the values and the morals that you have that let you know how to properly not sell yourself short, so to speak, or this, that, and the other? And the same can happen with men. And I like I say, I call it the mirror effect. And I don't think we get to a solution because before you know it, it's arguing. It's, well, you know, it's like, it's the men against the women. And it's like, no, it's the girls against the boys. No, there are times where we're going to do some

0: The men is really taken away unfairly, in my opinion, on what you feel a young girl should be, what a young woman, add the progression of it all, of things that she needs to do to keep her crown on if she's a princess and then going to be a queen.
1: You know, I know we got a call, but before we do that, okay, let me say this, that you can teach someone, you can talk to them about it and attempt to teach them, but that doesn't mean they always take in what you're saying.
0: We see it with the mutated generation.
1: Okay,
0: in my opinion.
1: That's one.
0: That's
1: because
0: why I call it mutated.
1: I talk to people all the time, but it doesn't mean that sometimes a person has to have a personal point of reference. And if they're not there yet in their maturity, then that's not going to happen. However, everybody is not like that. Again, let's stress
0: that. We started that out.
1: And let me get a couple off our YouTube.
0: If it's Mahdi, he's on the line, so just kind of go.
1: It's not him. Yeah. Blake, from what I've learned, it's self-pride. The man is the prize and the woman is the treasure he must always protect. Aaron says, Aaron is him, you got one chance to disrespect me and I'm out. If we can't talk it out like adults, why are we here? I agree with him 100%. You know, you have to be able to sit down, especially if you're in a relationship, sit down and talk to somebody. You know, have a conversation. But if you're out, just out here, there's a lot of people that are just out here. You know, babies by people they shouldn't be having babies by.
0: Hello.
1: You know,
0: and
1: that develops a whole, you know, situation that.
0: And to me, those are conversations.
1: Extremely toxic.
0: And it goes back to where I'm going. Like, these go to conversations that I believe that women should be able to have with these girls and these young ladies, and to where they kind of understand why you're saying what you're saying. Because you're saying that for a reason.
1: Well, don't believe that the conversations aren't happening. It's whether or not that's a point of their reality or they're willing to accept it.
0: And this is where I'm going with. So part of the problem that
1: it is the same with the men as well.
0: But see, when we do that, I'm just saying. address that is the problem with some of the girls. That is the problem with some of the women. Instead of, because you can still make your point. We know that we got sugar, honey, iced tea as men that we got to deal with.
1: Right.
0: So we need to be able to have, just like there should be. Sister circles, there are men circles. And in those, without blaming the other, what can you do to make yourself better? What do you need to improve? If you need it, like if I'm sitting down and I talk to a lot of brothers that are dealing with different situations, and I'm like, right, you truly need anger management classes because you are not, you know, you're trying to just blame, but you're not taking any self-accountability. And when people don't take self-accountability, to me, it compounds the problem because you're going to always try to, yeah, but did she say it? Be like, bruh, but what did you say? What did you do? What triggers you? If you see that, then you need to stay away from those things. If when this happens, then this is what you need to do as a man. So you don't end up in the, community reintegration center, whatever it's called, the house correction now. But anyway, so you don't end up spending your life behind bars because instead of going and dealing with your triggers that you are saying, well, the women be said, okay, bro, you know, but what can you do for you? What can help you to not go there? What can make you not pick up a gun and say, I'm going to go kill her whole family. I'm going to kill her. I'm going to kill our kids. I'm going to do all of that. Bruh. So, but we're going to go to Mahdi. Great morning. Love you. Appreciate you. 833-212-1017 is the truth call-in line. What's your truth, Mahdi?
2: Yes, I love both of you guys. Both of you guys got some very, very strong points. And just like I say, this is a subject for another day because it's no end goal. But I love your points, and the whole point of the matter is to go back to answer Miss Coleman's. I don't think it was a question. I think it was a statement. Is the reason why a lot of black men stand down, and I've been watching this. I've been watching this. I'm 56 years old. I've been watching this all my life. My auntie, my mama, 78.

0: my sister 60, and I watched the constant disrespect and tear down of black men. This is something that's been going on for generations, and it's not going to get solved overnight. But the answer to what you were saying too, Homer, and what you already know, is the reason why a lot of them brothers didn't intervene in that is it could be because of firearm, it could be because of the constant history of disrespect. But it's just really sad, man.
1: Mm-hmm.
0: I love you, love y'all show, and all y'all got some strong points, man. But they gotta stop disrespecting black men.
2: I think I want to be honest and say that's why
1: you called, my D.
2: That's why we probably
0: love y'all.
2: Love you, sir. Thank you. I think that because I know, I don't know if you noticed, a lot of black women are starting to marry men of other races. Have you noticed that?
1: Mm-hmm.
2: I think that's probably why.
1: Well,
2: that could be it.
1: So
2: that could be it. That could be it. You're cutting in there, man. But the other sisters, yeah.
1: So what do you think about that? What's your thoughts on that? Because some people will outright say that that's why they're doing what they're doing.
2: Yeah, some people will. Some people will say that. You know what? To be honest with you,
1: mm-hmm.
2: not my choice necessarily, right?
1: Mm-hmm.
2: But it is what it is. I mean, if that's who, as a person, as a human being, if that's who gives you solace and that's who you love, mm-hmm. that's just who you love.
1: Yep. And love is supposed to be love.
2: And that's who you want to be with. And he makes you feel, because it's important that for you to feel how you're supposed to feel, how you want to feel.
1: Look at who most of, in my opinion, the wealthy athletes that are men, their wife or their girlfriend is usually white. Why is that? That's a question. We'll come back. We got to take care of some bills because I can feel the prince in the air. Controversy. I'm the legendary Homer Blow along with my girl,
2: Bailey Coleman.
1: We'll be black.
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9: There's some things I want to highlight that we may not be cognizant of, and I know that some of y'all are going to take issue with what I say, but I'm going to be factual and I'm going to be objective about it because they are still hard at work to make sure that we die fast, we live difficult lives, we make less money, we have less access to healthcare. Ladies and gentlemen, that's not just some random occurrence. And they're criminalizing some of our just unnecessary, loud, boisterous, and disrespectful behaviors. You know, I remember an era where Black folks didn't necessarily need to be heard. Us being in public and being seen was quite enough because we are giving them more fuel for the fire, especially now that we have, I'd like to think, more political power than we've had in years past. And just as we're starting to gain more political power, that's when they start to take away our districts. And guess what? You didn't see it coming.
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Good morning. Welcome to the program. Today is Friday, September 11th, 2026. Today is indeed the 25th anniversary or commemoration of, or the remembrance of September 11th, a very fateful day in American history, a day in which this nation and the entire world was changed forever. It led to a 20-year war in the Middle East, a war that I am not entirely sure that we were victorious in, because we are right back in another war in the Middle East as we speak. 25 years is a long time, and the changes that have been implemented, permanent changes and legal changes, constitutional interpretations, I think, are even more significant than the events of that day. I have been having many a conversation over the years about September 11th and on the days in which I am broadcasting, because sometimes September 11th falls on a weekend. But over the years, if I am on air those days of September 11th, I do remark about what took place on that. I believe it was a Tuesday. I remember where I was. You guys probably remember where you were too, and I probably could take you through the long ride, the emotional roller coaster, for those of us that had no idea what was going to happen. There was something that may have been shuffled over in history, because we talk about, obviously, Tower 1, Tower 2, and then sometime later on that evening, Tower 7, and then the crashed plane in Shanksville, Pennsylvania, in which there will be a memorial and a remembrance there today as well, but also the plane that hit the Pentagon. And of course, everybody was analyzing and trying to figure out, and you had all of the scientific people trying to explain exactly how this happened. And then you had all of the people talking about, was it a failure of national security? Why didn't we scramble the fighter jets sooner? How was this so easy? How are a handful of hijackers from Saudi Arabia that were just learning how to fly small single-engine Cessna planes able to overpower a passenger, passengers on a plane, overpower the pilots of the plane, get into the cockpit, take control of the plane, and do very disastrous things? There was something about that that just, it didn't sit right with me. And over the years, more information and more evidence and forensic evidence has come out. But it seems that when there is a breakthrough in really explaining how all of those things were able to transpire on that day, and of course, we blame the Osama bin Laden, who used to be allied with America, who was trained and armed by the United States of America. He, in fact, was a CIA operative for a period of time for this nation, because we armed him in the Mujahideen in the invasion of Afghanistan, when Russia invaded Afghanistan in 1979. So we got a history with the Osama bin Ladens. In fact, the bin Laden family was the only family allowed to fly out of the country when all of the planes were grounded on that day of

0: September 11th. So there's just a lot of stuff going on, a lot of conspiracy. But here's what oftentimes gets buried in our recollections of that day. I was at home watching the Today Show with Katie Couric and Matt Lauer when the first plane hit. So they were just doing their normal, regular morning broadcast. And then immediately they sent cameras and they had video from Manhattan. And you just see this billowing smoke coming from what appeared to be something like the 87th floor of Tower One. And at that time, we thought it was a tragic accident. And of course, the video footage that we saw was from a distance. So we're assuming, oh, well, the people, they're fine. They're going to get out. The plane just hit a corner of the building. Like, people weren't really putting two and two together right away. Not just yet. And so they have these cameras fixated on Tower One, and you can see the flames and the smoke. And then, of course, people start to wonder about the victims. How many people are there? Are they going to be able to get out? It's a very unique time of the day in which this took place. X, can you look up for me? Was it a Tuesday or a Thursday, September 11, 2001? It may have been a Thursday. There was something very, very unique about the time.
1: Tuesday.
0: It was a Tuesday. That's right. So my original guess was correct. Those buildings hold 100, a total of something like 100,000 people. For a terrorist, that is probably one of the most prime targets in the mainland contiguous United States. It also is the financial nerve center of an economically corrupt nation. It was a symbolic target. It's an economic target. It was, in fact, an act of war. But the fact that the first plane struck before 9 a.m. on a Tuesday, when most people weren't at work, there was something about that. Why would you strike a target? Because the whole thing with this kind of terrorism, this shock and awe type of terrorism, is you want to kill the maximum number of people. And they had the target where the maximum number of people would be, but the plane struck when a minimum number of people would be there. There's something about that that just didn't make any sense. Because if that's the case, why strike those targets if you're only going to ultimately kill? Now, the number isn't small, but ladies and gentlemen, it is literally 2.9%. 2.9%. Actually, 29%. No, 2.9%, 100,000 people, 2,973 people, 29%, right? My math is bad. Either way, the buildings were not fully populated. Now, I'm not saying that I then believed it was an inside job. I think we wanted the spectacle of the financial nerve center of the United States to be attacked. I think that there was some kind of concerted effort to make sure the casualties would be at a minimum. Now, that's 2.9%. Because 29% would have been 29,000 people. Think about that. Less than 3% of the total capacity of those buildings were actually at work or in those buildings at the time. Then you had all the other insider malfeasance. There was a multi-billion dollar insurance policy that was taken out on the buildings. There were these things called put options. You guys know what a put option is. A put option is a financial instrument. There's call options and put options. A call option is I'm going to make a bet that this stock is going to go up in a prescribed amount of time. And if that stock goes up, I get rewarded. You're basically betting on whether you think a stock is going to rise or fall. The number of what we call put options that were put on American Airlines stock literally the day before, that told me something. How did you guys know that American Airlines, which was the company that operated one of the planes, how did people know ahead of time that American Airlines stock would plummet? The put option.

options that were put on American Airlines stock literally the day before, the trading day before, was shocking. We had never seen anything like it. Somebody knew something. Why was Donald Rumsfeld on the absolute, total, and complete opposite side of the U.S. Pentagon when that plane struck? When you saw the Pentagon, there's a big hole. They say, oh, that's where the nose of the plane hit. There's a big hole in the Pentagon. Before anybody knew anything, there was a Citgo gas station that sits just adjacent to the one of the walls of the Pentagon, the wall that was struck. The plane hits it, the Pentagon. Immediately, the FBI arrives at that Citgo. Literally, is the plane just hit the building. People don't even know what happened. FBI arrives at a Citgo gas station, and the owner of that Citgo gas station has been very vocal over the last 25 years. They came to my gas station, and they confiscated all of my video surveillance that I had at my gas station because apparently the camera angle of that Citgo gas station and their surveillance would have perfectly captured whatever that was that hit the side of the Pentagon. The Pentagon was particularly interesting because the hole in the building, you guys probably remember what that site looked like. It was ghastly, it was. And it was also a very interesting thing to hear some of the people that worked in the Pentagon before they even knew what happened. The Pentagon is a big building. It's big. Probably the size of Racine. It's very big. Those are military experts. That's the nerve center of the U.S. military. That's what the Pentagon is. Those are the people that are housed there, including the, at the time, Secretary of Defense. Pete Hegseth is probably in there, too, probably with his pants off getting drunk. But the Pentagon is the nerve center. This is where the military brass are, all of the branches of the U.S. military and all the Joint Chiefs of Staff. They're all in the Pentagon. They do all the war planning and all the strategies and the planning of the bombings and the missiles in the Pentagon. So these are experts. There were people in the building that complained of smelling a substance called cordite. You guys know what cordite is? Probably not. I didn't know what it was either. It is a chemical compound that is used to detonate cruise missiles. So before anybody knew what hit the Pentagon, there were people, and they evacuated the whole building, of course. Military experts. And detonation and demolition, because there are some people in the military that are trained to blow stuff up. They said, why do we smell cordite? We don't understand what's going on. They didn't even know that the Pentagon had been hit. Now, isn't that unusual that they didn't smell jet fuel, which has got a very distinct smell? I rather like the smell of jet fuel. I like it. Because you know what it is? When I smell jet fuel, you know what that means? That means my black ass is going on vacation. You know when you walk on that ramp, the rickety, scary ramp to get onto an airplane, you would think that they would improve that technology. But I always feel like when you're walking down that hallway, that tunnel of doom, I call it, to get onto the airplane, it's just, and like you look down, you can see where they attach the walkway. You can like see the ground. I don't like that, but you can always, you can smell that jet fuel. I'm like, oh, buddy, I'm about to take off. That's right. But then, of course, once you get on the plane, you got to argue with somebody about the overhead bin, because that's my overhead bin. I'll take your stuff out of the overhead bin if I have that. My bag goes up there. I don't know who you are. I've never met you before, ma'am. Excuse me, sir. I had my bag in there first. I don't know you. Who are you? Never seen you before in my life. Don't talk to me. I'm on an airplane. There's a hole in the Pentagon. Help me understand something I have not gotten clarity on in 25 years. First of all, the angle in which that plane had hit the Pentagon was so extreme that someone who was not experienced and trained on how to fly a commercial jet never could have made that angle. We also can't explain where the surveillance tape went from that Citgo gas station and would have shown us exactly what hit the Pentagon. But then there was something else about that. Don't even get me started on Shanksville, Pennsylvania. They found nothing. No engine, no plane, no fuselage, no wings, no luggage, no bodies. You can look at footage and photographs of plane crashes because they are intensely studied. The National Transportation Safety Boards are usually the first ones on the scene because they want to study and analyze the plane crash. You'll see feet, legs,

0: hands, neck, like that's what a plane crash is. But for some reason in Shanksville, Pennsylvania, it was just a hole in the ground because they said, oh, all the bodies were vaporized. Human bodies don't get vaporized. But help me understand this about the Pentagon, and then I'm going to take a break and come back and talk about what I think was the most profound unintended consequence from September 11th, and that's the Patriot Act, which is the legislation that allows the intense spying and surveillance on the American people that never existed before. Because now we don't know what you people are planning here in America. Because in America, you got a lot of freedom. Freedom to move about, freedom of communication, freedom of speech, freedom to plot, freedom to plan. The thing about a democracy is you never really can control the sentiment of the people. So we have to know what the people are doing. So, yes, the federal government has your bank account records. Yes, the federal government knows what you're looking at on the internet. Yes, they know every financial transaction that you are making because they have to, because they need to know when they can intervene. Because really, you know who the terrorists are? Not some foreign nationals from Saudi Arabia. You and I are the terrorists. We are the domestic terrorists. We might want to overthrow the government like, you know, on January 6, 2001. The whole reason for the Patriot Act is the federal government is scared of the people in this nation because we may plot and plan to overthrow it. That was always the biggest fear in this nation because America was discovered by revolution. So once you get in power in this nation, you always have to fear a revolt of the people. Keep them poor. Keep them illiterate. Keep them suffering, keep them struggling. Don't give them health insurance. Don't do that because then they'll be healthy. They'll be able to fight. September 11th allowed for a piece of legislation unlike anything we have ever seen in the history of Western democracy. And it's still being used to this day. And they reauthorize it all the time. Even Obama reauthorized it because you got to spy on the American people because y'all be up to no good, no? There was a hole in the Pentagon. The nose of a plane is made out of plastic. The wings are made out of aluminum, but there was no slits or slats where metal wings hit the Pentagon, but the plastic nose cone is what made a hole. There's no evidence any wings ever hit that building. I'm going to take a break, come back. Somebody explain that to me. How plastic can make a larger hole in a solid, like the concrete in the Pentagon is a foot thick. So the plastic nose cone made the hole. But the wings that are made out of aluminum traveling at 400 miles an hour didn't touch the building? I'm just saying, I have questions. Oh, and by the way, the only time in human and or aviation history, you got to know this part now, in which buildings have collapsed in almost a controlled demolition from being hit by a plane, because planes have hit buildings before, actually quite a bit. That's why you got to put, like, flashing lights on the building because people will be in the plane and be like, hey, what's that? I can't see anything. And then, boom, they hit a building. So it's happened before throughout history. But the only time buildings have completely collapsed from being hit by an airplane in human history is Tower 1 and Tower 2. That has never happened prior to that. And in the last 25 years, it has not happened since. 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I'll be right back.
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0: I'm Sherwin Hughes, and I know the power of Stars and Stripes Honor Flight firsthand. 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

A wall that is 1 foot thick is not that thick. Al, that's concrete, bro, with rebar as reinforcement. And there are multiple, like, layers. 1 foot. So there's a foot wall, right? Then there's a hallway. There's another foot wall. There's another foot wall. Another foot wall. That's the Pentagon is fortified. So that's not, it's not made out of drywall. But the point I'm trying to make with that, and this is, see, Americans never even questioned the physics of it because the physics make no sense. None of it makes any sense. None of it. If you know an inkling about physics or thermodynamics, September 11th was entirely contrived. It was an inside job. It was a false flag because this stuff happens. Kennedy wanted to do a false flag to, like, as a precipitating reason to go to war with Cuba. What you do is you bomb your own country and you blame it on somebody else. I'm going to go ahead and say something that I probably shouldn't say, but we're going to say it today. October 7th, inside job. Netanyahu was like, yeah, I'm in trouble. I need to go to war. Let's kill a bunch of Jews and blame Hamas so and we can go to war with Hamas. This is not a new concept. In fact, the idea of false flagging is a like a significant part of American national security because the American people, we don't like war. I don't know if you guys know that. We really don't like it. But if you give us a reason, if you attack us, if you hurt us, if you threaten us, we'll go to war with anybody. I think that we've grown weary of war, though. This war that we're in right now, with all the things that's happening, including the Epstein files, including the economy and grocery prices and gas prices. Oh, diesel has hit $6 a gallon. So everything that you buy that gets trucked, all of your groceries, that stuff is going to go up even more. Wintertime is going to be coming. What we're going to be paying to heat our homes, all this stuff is going to get more expensive. So if you look at all of those things combined, this war that we are in right now is likely going to be probably the biggest reason why the Trump administration collapses. Mark my words on that. Because they may have us believing that we're holding our own in this war. We're getting our asses kicked. You guys hear about the ship that was on that 250-day deployment, and there were people, these are people in the Navy now, they were jumping off of the ship because of how miserable the damn conditions are. Not to mention the armaments and the missiles that we are using against Iran and in the Strait of Hormuz are like $1.2 million each. You know what Iran is using? $20,000 drones. They are bleeding us dry. Beautiful strategy, because how do you think we defeated communism? We defeated the Soviet Union and the Berlin Wall fell. How do you think that happened? It wasn't magic. We didn't do it with guns. We didn't go and take over some territory. We kept building nuclear weapons, and Russia tried to keep up because we have a capitalist economy. We can just tax the American people to no end and build more weapons and build more weapons. Russia and its satellites bankrupted itself, trying to keep up with the United States and our military-industrial complex. That's how the Berlin Wall fell. You bankrupt these large nations that spend way too much money on the military, and Iraq is doing that to us. Iran, rather, is doing that to us right now. We learned zero from history. Zero. So these planes hit the building. When the second plane hit, because when I was watching the Today Show, so I was in my vehicle at the time. Let me show you how advanced I was. So this is obviously September 11, 2000.

One. So I'm at home. My girlfriend, she was going to school at the time. So I was going to work, but I was going to drop her off at class that morning. I had a TV in my car. I was like, I'm riveted to this footage because the first plane had hit. So I'm in my vehicle, and I got the Today Show turned on in the car. And then the second plane hit. And at that moment, everybody knew we were under attack. This next thing that happened, a lot of people don't remember. You know, so at the time, it wasn't, I think it's it used to be the First Wisconsin building. Then it was First, I think it's the Baird building. Now the tall building, it's not the Northwestern Mutual Tower. It's the other tall building that we have downtown. Do you know that in every major city, every tall building was evacuated because we thought, like my friends and family in Chicago that worked at the time in the Sears Tower, they were evacuated. Tall buildings in Los Angeles and Dallas, Houston, Austin, all over the country, all over, everywhere were evacuated because we were like, oh, they're taking planes and hitting buildings. We had no idea. Because once that second plane hit, we knew that we were under attack, and we didn't know how many more planes. We didn't know if there was going to be a ground invasion. It was absolute pandemonium. And then I remember being on the phone and calling everybody that I knew in major cities to make sure that they were okay. They evacuated City Hall. It's kind of ambitious to think that they would hit City Hall. Don't nothing go on at City Hall. Ain't no terrorists going to waste no plane on City Hall. Nobody's going to. Oh, no. The Common Council needs to evacuate. The terrorists might hit a do-nothing body of city legislators that are trying to decide on how much money to allocate to snow plowing and pothole filling. Oh, that's a real terrorist target. In fact, the terrorists would be better off just leaving City Hall alone and just letting it terrorize itself. But all the buildings were evacuated. It was the craziest thing ever. All the planes were grounded. Couldn't catch a flight anywhere. People were stuck, stranded. You had flights on their way to the United States, crossing the Atlantic Ocean. Had to turn around. You can't land here. You better find an island. I don't know what they did, because once you get, there's a certain point, it's got an actual name, when you're flying from the United States to Europe, or from Europe to the United States, there's a point in the Atlantic where you can't turn around, because you can't refuel. So you have to, it's more advantageous to keep going to land in the United States or to go back to Europe than it is to actually turn around. But if they had planes that were on their way to the United States crossing the Atlantic, I don't know what they did with those planes. Obviously, they were probably ordered to land immediately, but they grounded all airplanes. It was really something else, ladies and gentlemen. But here we are 25 years later, and we still can't figure out how jet fuel, which evaporates at 1,800 degrees centigrade, which is very hot. It's hot. But it evaporates. It means there's no more fuel left. It burns itself out. How is jet fuel that burns at 1,800 degrees Celsius able to melt the steel box columns that were the framework of Tower 1 and Tower 2, where you need 2,200 degrees of sustained heat to melt those box towers? How did that happen? So the fire that you all, because you see the explosion, you see the fire. The jet fuel burns off almost immediately, but what you saw were like the papers and the carpet and the drywall. That is the stuff that was burned. Jet fuel evaporates. But it burned for so long and burned for so hot. Jet fuel that hit the towers actually burned hotter than normal jet fuel to be able to melt those towers. Then there was some weird sounds that were going on. So then camera crews started to arrive. So when Tower 1 was hit, all the news cameras went down there. They had to cover it. A lot of media in New York, they all went down there. We didn't know what the hell was going on. We thought it was just an accident when the first plane hit. A whole nother scenario when the towers came down. In a perfect controlled demolition. Couple of things. There were people that, because they're interviewing people on the ground and they're talking to people like what they saw, what they heard. People consistently said that they heard smaller individual explosions. So this is before anybody knew anything. Like if there's a controlled demolition,

You have to place explosives on every other floor. They've got to be installed for a controlled demolition. Anyone who is even remotely familiar with a controlled demolition, even if you watch the YouTube videos, like when they blow up a big building, they demolish one of these casinos in Las Vegas, they have to put explosives in strategic places in order for the building to fall down in a controlled demolition. Otherwise, it'll just topple. The way those towers fell, it was almost like it was strategic. Something else that people may not be aware of. The bomb-sniffing dogs were removed the day before. Nobody knows why. We don't know why. They just, the bomb-sniffing dogs that are supposed to be in the Twin Towers, because, you know, there was an attack or an attempted attack in 1993 to bring those buildings down. There was an explosion that was in the basement, and they tried to take the towers down in 1993 when Bill Clinton was president. Since then, there had been bomb-sniffing dogs stationed in both Tower 1 and Tower 2. But for some reason, the dogs took a day off on that Tuesday. Don't know why. They just decided not to be there. So this stuff just doesn't really add up. But the legislation that ensued tells me all that I need to know. We are being surveilled. Like, what are we talking about now, 25 years later? Flock cameras. At 11 o'clock, I'm going to be speaking with a guy by the name of Nick Ramos. Nick Ramos is the executive director of the Wisconsin Democracy Campaign. Fantastic organization. What they do is they fight to save and protect our democracy. They're against not just government surveillance. They're against flock cameras. They want to make sure that we have fair maps. But they're very, very concerned about the use of big data and these big data companies that are used to target people, to remove them from this nation, a lot of times illegally. I need you all to know something. The Milwaukee Metropolitan Sewerage District, this is the organization that cleans our water, and they do all of the sewage and the sewer maintenance in about a million-person area in Milwaukee County. Well, there's a contract that's being let out. It's a $700 million 10-year contract to maintain our sewer systems here in the Milwaukee County area. And our sewer systems need to be maintained because the flooding happens in the rain and the flooding and the flooding and the rain. The company is called Jacobs, very peculiar little company. But Jacobs has a contract and has a collaboration with a company called Palantir. Palantir integrates data and helps the federal government target and track people for deportation. And we here in Milwaukee County are on the cusp of entering a 10-year contract with Palantir at the same time we're mad about flock cameras and data centers. And here's what makes it even worse. You've got current elected officials that are likely going to vote for a contract that's going to give Palantir access to our water treatment facility. So we're going to talk to Nick Ramos at 11 o'clock. He's going to give us some details. We're also going to do our very first The Truth Weekend Guide. I'm going to tell you what's going on, what's happening in this fair city of Milwaukee. A lot of things taking place. So every couple of weeks, we're going to give you The Truth Weekend Guide. So we're going to do that today as well. We're talking about a lot of stuff. Also need to demystify something. I really got to take a commercial break, don't I? I really do. All right. Everybody's supposed to go to therapy. You guys ever gone to therapy? You got to go to therapy. Oh, you've got the mental illness. You need to go talk to a therapist. You need to go see a therapist. I want to demystify therapy for people. Fellas, if your woman tells you that you need to go to therapy and she's not going, she wants an expert to provide information or opinions or a diagnosis so that she has a better opportunity to manipulate you. The way the therapy is exhibited on black people is so racially and culturally biased, like Western therapists with these white psychiatrists and psychologists, these quacks, basically you're licensed to tell black people that we are crazy because we are victims of racism. So there's a whole bunch of stuff I got to share with you. We got to get to that stuff because I don't want us thinking that, oh, we got to go to therapy. What these therapists are going to do is like, oh, you're hypervigilant and you think that people are watching you when you go into a store. Oh, you're paranoid. Black people get diagnosed with schizophrenia at like two or three times the rate as white people because these therapists see coping mechanisms and behaviors that black people have got to exhibit just to survive in this country as something wrong with us psychologically. Oh, it's so bad. I got like 10 pages of stuff on how therapy is so culturally biased that it's another part of institutional and structural racism to tell black people that we're crazy when we're not. Now, some of us are nuts, okay? But it's not nuts to the point, because America makes you crazy. You can't afford

0: afford your rent, your bills, your groceries. You don't have health insurance. That'll make anybody nuts. And then you got the whites always badgering with us, always telling us that we can't park here. And why are you black people here in this park having a barbecue? Always messing with us all the time. It'll drive you nuts. But I do want to demystify therapy for the African American. That's white people's stuff. You white folks go to therapy and therapize yourself. Don't, not us. We need different kinds of therapy. It's called reparations. The Truth with Sherwin Hughes on 101.7 FM. 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

0: Curly Q says, shout out to Curly Q and everybody who's joining us in the YouTube chat. Thank you guys for being here. I got a lot of ground I got to cover today. So I'm going to need you all to help me stay focused and on track. We got a lot of things. We got the weekend guide we're going to talk about in hour three. Nick Ramos is going to be coming. He's the executive director of the Wisconsin Democracy Campaign and going to tell us about the dangers of Palantir being a subcontractor to manage our sewer services here. It don't even make any sense, but that's why we need to be particularly vigilant, because we don't need all the spying and all of the surveillances. We don't need all the stuff that Palantir does, because what they do is they aggregate all sorts of data and it allows the federal government to track people to the minute. We don't need that here, but the fact that you have got an appointed board of people, the MMSD board, that's going to vote on a contract to allow Palantir to have access to our sewer systems and sewer maintenances and people that pay their water bills. Like, Palantir is going to get all of that data. And you got elected officials. I don't know. What does that mean? It's insane to me. There's so much insanity. Now, some of it, though, is we have just resigned to the fact that we're going to get spied on. Facebook and Threads and Instagram and Twitter, they're basically saying, hey, when you sign up for this service, we're going to get everything. Like, we're going to listen to your every, we're going to track you. We're going to be riding along with you. We're going to know where you're at, where you're going. We're going to take your data. We're going to sell your data. We're going to manipulate your data. We might even steal $17 from your bank account. I mean, what the hell are you going to do? So when you click that terms of service so that you can post pictures of your damn lasagna on Instagram, you basically are opening up everything in your cell phone. Our cell phones nowadays are our lives. Some of you have nudes. Most of you do. Xavier over here shaking his head. I know you got a collection of nudes. Not of you, I hope.
1: Not of me, of other people.
0: All right. Let's talk to someone who I know has got a lot of nudes as well. Hello, Alan. You're on 101.7 The Truth. How are you?
2: I'm doing fantastic. Once again, I agree with you. Although, I'm going to talk about therapy. Therapy is a scam. It always has been. I know you're coming at it from your, you know, from your perspective, and I got to honor that. But for anybody, these people are, for the most part, whack jobs, man. They really are. Freud himself was a nutcase. Cocaine freak who was obsessed with his mother.
0: Yeah.
2: The Electra complex, all that stupid stuff. Anyway, The thing with the cell phone stuff is you can't avoid it. It's getting hard. Like today we're going somewhere, so I'm driving. We don't have no computers in the car we're taking, and I'm going to go get cash out of the bank. I will tell you this, it's getting harder and harder to get money, too. You know that? Around over here on the north side, the ATMs are closed a lot at the U.S. Bank. They want you to use your card. In fact, they told me, and I said, I don't want to use my card. I want to get a certain amount of money. And then he said the ATM where I could get, you know, like a couple $1,000s. I think I could get $5,000 without no problem, right, from the ATM. Now I got to go into the bank. But now you can't go into the bank because they closed this branch. They can only do it through the

0: Windmill, or I got to go down to down to Woodlake, down by Bayshore.
1: You go to First Citizens? Yeah, where you bank at, Alan? First Citizens?
0: No, the first I bank up here with because of my company in China. I use U.S. Bank for that.
1: Oh.
0: And then I got a bank down in Kenosha.
1: Wait, China?
0: Bank, that's
1: all. Wait a minute. What, did you say China?
0: Yeah, I've told you that for a long time. I teach English online, a Chinese citizen. I work with the Chinese government. Why do you think I know about China? I've been doing it for about 10 years.
1: Alan,
0: why do you think I'm suing these guys?
1: I thought you taught at MPS.
0: No, I retired a long time ago. I thought I had to homeschool my kids. My son got in trouble. I had to homeschool him. I wasn't going to let him get in trouble. They were bypassing him in MPS. I went back to work. Now I work at a charter school, but I mean, I kind of make my own hours. But my retirement was set. Why do you think I'm so ticked at these developers, man? They destroyed my retirement. The noise they have made it where I can't teach classes. Sometimes.
1: What do you, hold on a second, Al. What do you do at the charter school? Because if you're a teacher, you can't make your own hours. Your hours are the school day. Unless you, are you a substitute teacher?
0: No, I'm not. I'm a teacher. You understand what I'm telling you? I got an agreement with the. I work at a charter school. I got an agreement where if they, I'm a substitute, but I'm also a teacher. I teach.
1: I just asked if you
0: fine arts, literature and fine arts. I got a class that I teach a couple days a week, and then I, if they need me, I'll come in. A lot of times I do discipline. Like there's certain teachers can't handle the classroom, so I'll go sit in there. And I get paid very sweetly for doing it. I'm good at what I do, believe it or not. The thing is, you're just racist. We're going to face racism today. It's been getting worse and worse, you know that? The more we're going out, my wife keeps getting prettier and prettier. And, you know, we just deal with it. What are you going to do? She's like, you know, get up and hold my hand. I'm like, okay, cool. So we're going to go through that. We got to go to, what's that thing called out there? I got to get our rings cleaned up. We got to go to, Mayfair, right? Got to go to Mayfair. That's always exciting. Yeah. But anyway, I agree with you. You know, it's got to be the system we allow this stuff to happen. People just think that these phones are indispensable, but they're really not. If you try going without one for a while, my wife's been doing this. She's been putting down the, she likes to scroll, right? So she's been putting the stuff down, and she's telling me things. And it's like, you know, I'm not going to tell you that, but I'm like, yeah, you're right, you know? But you got to realize that. I can't tell you that. You have to realize that stuff. I mean, I'm on the internet just basically trolling people on Facebook. I've got like 10 friends, I guess, who I really know. But there you go.
1: Thank you, Alan. You gave us a lot. I got to take a break. You literally talked through an entire segment, Alan, uninterrupted. Now I got to go.
0: All right. See you later, buddy. Bye-bye.
1: All right, then. Okay. He's a teacher. He's not a teacher. He teaches English to Chinese students. He works for the Chinese government, but works at a charter school, but he makes his own hours. They bring him in to do discipline, but then he teaches the language arts, and then he does discipline. Well, he's a teacher, but he's a substitute teacher. Alan, are you a substitute teacher? No, I'm a teacher. What? What is happening? I don't understand anything in the world.
2: I thought you were trying to stay on track.
1: I can't. It's impossible when you get calls like that. There is no staying on track. Now, here's the thing. We're going to get through the things that we need to get through, okay? We've got a guest coming in at 11 o'clock, so I'm going to need y'all to be on your damn best behavior because sometimes y'all be acting a fool. And when we have a guest, especially a guest that's here for the first time, we got to act like we got some sense because then sometimes y'all scare people and they never want to come back again. So let's not scare anybody. So if we're going to talk crazy and be ridiculous, let's do that before 11 o'clock, okay? Then at 11 o'clock, I also got to do the Truth Weekend Guide, the Puerto Rican.

0: in the discipline of psychology and psychiatry that is still Western-centered, where white middle-class people are the default setting, and they're crazier than anybody. That's the default setting in American psychology, psychiatry, and psychotherapy is a middle-class, college-educated white person who, by default, okay, are nuts and a lot of times racist, and so their sentiments become the standard for which everybody else's mental health is judged. You know, the white people whose kids shoot up schools, those people are the default setting. And even black therapists are still trained in the discipline that centers whiteness. It's not good for black people. Now, we need counseling. We absolutely need therapists. But we need the discipline of psychology to take into effect cultural implications and how our lives are dramatically, dramatically different. The things that black people experience, the way we have to move and navigate. If you explain that stuff to a white person and knows nothing about how black people face different kinds of obstacles, every white person will think we're nuts because they've never experienced that before. So you blacks must be crazy. That's why they diagnose us as schizophrenic. Maybe I am schizophrenic. I randomly yell sometimes. Get that out of my system. 25th anniversary of September 11th. Take a break, come back, talk about the Patriot Act on the other side. The Truth with Sherwin Hughes will be back shortly.
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not really a city girl, says, while that may be true, white therapists have been raised to believe that they are superior to non-whites and had to, in all capital letters, learn in college why that ideology is wrong. I heard that from the horse's mouth. No, you heard that from a horse out of one mouth. You think that raising a white child in an all-white society where they make the rules, they are the rules, history is about them, they come first, they are always the victors. You think that them going to college and studying psychology is going to change their mindset about who they are? It will not. Now, they can be. Here's the thing. A therapist can be aware that there are differences in races and cultures. They can be aware of it. That does not mean that they are going to change everything they know about the discipline of psychology, psychotherapy, and psychiatry to accommodate a black person. They're not going to do that. They'll be like, oh, I'm aware I may have a little bit of cultural bias, but N-word, you're still crazy. Here's some medication that's going to numb you for the rest of your life. They're keenly aware of their racial bias because they were raised with it. That does not mean that because they go into a medical field that all of a sudden their biases are erased. I got racial bias. I took that, you know, that test you can take. I took it on air about 2-3 years ago. Well, they'll ask you like a question and they'll show you a black face and a white face and ask you another question. I even have some implicit bias against black people, which makes sense because boy, oh boy, you blacks. Boy, did we do some crazy, crazy thing. A 12-year-old got shot yesterday. If I'm not mistaken, there was a vigil that was shot up. 100 shots were fired. 2 people.

0: people got shot in that. Whew, that's not. Oh, man. Terrible. But I don't believe that. And that's the thing. Like, some people might go to a therapist and that they're helped. You know what you're really doing? You're just talking about your problems. That's like 80% of therapy, just talking it out. You know what I'm saying? Like, you'll say, oh, I had a rough day. Things aren't going well for me. I'm anxious and I'm sad. And then what do they say? Say more about that. Tell me what's going on. How's home? Do you think that your relationship with your mother has anything? Oh, my God, my mother, yes. Oh, we don't get along. And then they'll say some stuff like, are you also having trouble sleeping? Oh, my God, how did you know that? You're so smart. Oh, I do have trouble sleeping. You want to know why? Because everybody has trouble sleeping. Nobody sleeps good. If I get 8 hours of sleep, I celebrate. Sometimes if I get 8 hours of sleep, I might celebrate by not going to work. Like, I got 8 hours of sleep. I'm well rested. Let me take the rest of this day to do other things. Let's talk to Marlon. You're on 101.7 The Truth. How are you?
1: Good. And yourself?
0: I'm good. What's on your mind?
1: I think that it's important that we talk about culture competency when we talk about therapists. You know what I mean? I think that's the issue, is we don't have a lot of culturally competent therapists. Now, this is very close to home to me because I'm actually in school now to become a therapist. So I should be getting done very soon. But, you know, black therapists are very well needed because, again, it helps us to understand our own culture, and we understand. So you come in and say, dang, these white people, then I already understand what you're saying. But if you do that with a lot of white therapists, that stuff doesn't work at all. So, you know, culturally competency does make a huge difference in who you go see as a therapist.
0: Thank you, Marlon, and good luck with your therapy studies. All right, have a good day, Marlon. There is strong evidence that the post 9/11 legal framework created by the Patriot Act dramatically expanded the government's ability to compel private companies to surrender consumer information. The more consequential connection is the Patriot Act helped normalize an information environment in which enormous quantities of personal data are collected and retained by private companies while simultaneously making some of those privately held databases accessible by our government. It effectively expanded circumstances in which the government could say, quote, Corporation A, give us information you already have and possess about person B. Congressional research explains.
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0: Over roughly the same time period, American Life migrated into privately controlled databases. So we're talking about the evolution of the Patriot Act. Consider what happened roughly from 2001 and today. So in 2001, Patriot Act could get phone company records, bank records, credit card transaction information, information from your cable company. Didn't know that. And all of your detailed employment information from your employer. In 2026, here's what the Patriot Act can get. Smartphone data, Google searches, GPS location history, social media contacts, contexts, and postings, your streaming history, credit card details, online purchases, ride sharing information, food delivery, information from your smart televisions. And this is not the data companies. This is your government that is now turning that information over to these AI companies. That was the whole point of DOGE. Why do you think that Elon Musk and his people went through all these federal departments? Because the data, the people that are getting Social Security, that data is rich. Because you already have files on these people. Now you can combine it with their government benefits and just have a complete and total picture of the American people. I think they've always wanted files on us because later, after somebody passes. Oh, by the way, I want to let you guys know something. I'm not sure what the time period is. They did it with Dr. King. I think that might have set a legal precedent. When somebody dies, when anybody in America dies, you can do an open records request on their FBI file. Okay? Remember that. You can do, because once they're dead, the file is basically closed. So, just let you know, not that you want to do it, because you'll probably be scared of what you see. But you legally can request. I don't know what the process is, how long it takes. I don't know if it's free or not. But there is a legal provision where after someone passes away, you can request the data and the file that the FBI has on that person. Now, maybe none of you have any files. Maybe there's nothing. Maybe you've never done anything. Maybe you've never used a phone. Maybe you've never used the internet. Maybe you've never used a bank account ever. Maybe you're just off the grid. But for everybody else, you know what? Because you can be anybody. It doesn't have to be like oh, only a member of that person's family can do the information request on the FBI file. I think you can do it on anybody. So if you just like know a person that you thought they were like kind of shady, it's something about them is kind of weird. And then they die tragically or not tragically. You can do an open records request of the FBI for their files. Our federal government, through the Patriot Act in 2026, can get information from our connected automobiles, our fitness devices. Some of y'all wear the BitFit, the Fitbit. And then there's the other one. This one is even more dangerous than the BitFit, Fitbit. BitFit, I got to be careful because I might say a bad word to keep saying BitFit, Fitbit. You son of a Fitbit. The ring that you wear, what's it called? The little, and it monitors all your stuff, all your vitals, your heartbeat. There's like an electron. It's a little ring. It's a piece of jewelry. And it monitors like your sleep. That information gets leaked to data companies as well. Oh, no. And not to mention this. Some of y'all are very curious about where you came from and your ancestry. You want to know where you came from in Africa or Europe. Maybe some of you are from Turkey. And you do the 23andMe. And there's other DNA companies. The Aura Ring 5. That's the one they say that you're supposed to avoid. But it gives you so much information. Like it monitors like all these different aspects of your health. Like it gets detailed. It's like blood pressure and heart rate and like monitors the quality of your sleep. So you connect it to whatever app and you put it on your finger and you just wear it all the time. So fitness people like to keep track of all of the numbers and the data and the oxygen levels and the blood sugars and all of the things. So this ring does that, but what it does, it consolidates all of your health data into metadata, which is then shared. And you don't want everybody knowing all of your health data and your metadata. I don't know. They'll know all the stuff about you. Got to be careful. Let's talk to Al, shall we? Let's bring him on. He's calling on line one. The average person's life now produces what we call an enormous digital exhaust trail. And most of it is intentionally created or possessed by private companies rather than government agencies. This creates what scholars sometimes describe as a public-private surveillance ecosystem. And this was all kicked off by the Patriot Act. So here's what I think we need to do. Unless Al can be brief, because I got to technically take a break, Al. So if you can be relatively brief, that would be ideal. Hello, Al.
1: Hey, I was going to ask you a question. Do you ever ask yourself how many of those mixed Jew babies they didn't allow to go on slavery? Because, you know, they own the breeding farms as well. Because it wasn't only the white people who was raping the women on the breeding farms. Because, you know, the Jews used the white people for their violence. But the Jews just used their brain to gain the power. Do you ever ask yourself?

0: out there, how many of the Jew babies, the mixed Jew babies, they ain't allowed to go on to slavery because they love messing with black women. They just don't marry them.
1: Well, never thought about that till now, Al. Never thought about the mixed Jew babies. That's a new one for me.
0: Well, because you know a lot of them was messing with the black women on the breeding farms. Because you remember on the documentary Trapping Anonymous, the black women talking about how the Jews was always messing with the black prostitutes and they had to go to the rabbi to get their money because they was giving up the ass but not giving up the money to put in the purse.
1: Oh, yeah, I didn't read that. I didn't see that documentary. That's okay. Al, can I take a break now? Because I'm afraid now. I'm afraid.
0: Well, what you afraid? You ain't did nothing wrong. It ain't anti-Semitic. If things wouldn't happen, things wouldn't be anti-Semitic if the integrity wasn't tarnished. It's always things got to be anti-Semitic. How is it anti-Semitic when it's on the history books? That's not anti-Semitic. Have yourself a wonderful weekend, by the way.
1: Thanks, Al. You okay, too. Bye-bye. All right. Okay.
2: You worried, nah?
1: I don't. Why y'all just bring up stuff just to bring it up? Like, I don't need.
2: I have to talk about AIPAC and the Zionists.
1: Okay. That's. You go right ahead, buddy.
2: Yeah.
1: You go ahead. And I got to take a commercial break, okay? Nick is coming. Nick Ramos, who's the executive director of the Wisconsin Democracy Campaign, is going to warn us about the monster Palantir. I don't know how he's going to get in the building. This is a hard building to get into. So, Nick, come in. I don't know. We might have to find him. This has happened before where people try to get in the building. Craig Berry had an interview scheduled. I don't know if it was with Jazz or with Tory Lowe, and then Craig just couldn't even get in the damn building. He was just stuck in no man's land here. And the intercom is not working.
2: I'll get him in.
1: I bet you will. Thank you. I appreciate you. Thank you for your service, Xavier. It's not easy producing this show. And the show is called The Truth with Sherwin Hughes, and it'll be right back.
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Welcome to Hour 2 of The Truth with Sherwin Hughes. We're going to cover a lot of ground today. Today is the 25th anniversary or the remembrance or the commemoration, I reckon, of the terrorist attacks on September 11th, 2001. A lot has changed in 25 years, or maybe nothing has changed at all. There was a piece of legislation that moved through Congress with all deliberate speed. The way in which the Patriot Act moved through the House of Representatives and the U.S. Senate was almost like a bolt of lightning. The final vote before that bill went to then President George W. Bush's desk was 98-1 in the U.S. Senate. One senator voted against the Patriot Act, and oh, man, did he take heat. They said, Senator, do you not love your country? Senator, do you not want to protect the American people? Senator, what if there's another terrorist attack? Do you want blood on your hands? How dare you vote against this Patriot Act? Senator Russ Feingold from the forward state of Wisconsin, who do you think you are? Russ was like, ain't no way. All you're going to do is spy on the American people. You're going to normalize surveillance. You are going to make the process easier for the federal government to invade the private lives of innocent people. No way, because the Patriot Act is just the start. It is the evolution of legislation that makes it worse and worse and worse. Each time it's reauthorized, it gets worse. They go a little bit further and further and further. Russ Feingold was clairvoyant. And then what ended up happening? Ron Johnson, the absolute idiot, ended up beating Russ Feingold. Ron Johnson can't even spell. If you gave Ron Johnson, and I don't want to be mean, but I have to be honest. Okay, sometimes the truth hurts, but we are 101.7 The Truth. If you gave Ron Johnson like an aptitude test, for eighth graders, right? He would score like first grade for reading and kindergarten for math. That's I'm just saying, he's not a brilliant fella, but that's who ended up beating Russ Feingold. I don't think that Senator Feingold is celebrated enough. He also had a great relationship with the black community. Every year he would travel to all 72 counties and talk to the people. Nobody has done that since. I don't even know where Tammy Baldwin is. I don't even know. Where do you find her? Russ was everywhere. He had a very robust staff in Madison and Milwaukee. They would call you back if you had an issue or a concern. Talk about constituent services. And then he would host meetings in Milwaukee County every single year. You wanted to talk to your senator about senator things, you could go and talk to Russ. We loved him so much, we just called him Russ. He was a good old-fashioned, reasonable.

0: reasonable, moderate, liberal Democrat, but he had his eye on the power of the federal government. And he said, I'm not voting for the Patriot Act because and George Bush got way too much power. They created a whole new government agency, and I've always been skeptical of it. We didn't need it. And it costs $170 billion. That's why they scan our naked bodies when we go to the airport. You got to go through the scanner. And do you know what the original, they had to change the imagery. So, you know, when you go to the airport and you got to put your hands above your head and they scan you. You used to see people's genitals. I'm not kidding you. If you go and look up on the internet what the original airport body scanner images look like, you can see people's junk. And they're like, oh, well, here's what we're going to do to rectify that. The person that sends you through the scanner is not going to be the same person that looks at the junk picture. Like, that doesn't clear anything up. So there's literally a pervert behind the curtain seeing people's junk. And so when those pictures of what we actually look like going through those scanners were published, the American people are like, hell no. And now they use like a cartoon figure. But no, it was junk city. Well, me, because I got so much junk, it actually took two pictures. Like, oh, Sherwin, we didn't get all of it. We need you to go back through. We only got about 47% of your junk. Where are you hiding with that other 50% of your junk, Mr. Hughes?
1: Sha-boing, boing, boing.
0: So when I first saw the pictures, where was I flying to? It must have been in maybe 2012, I think. Was it before that? Maybe it was 2012. So they give you the right at the time. I don't know what it's like now. Now I just go through the scanners and now I just let them scan the junk. But it's not the same as the original images. You could refuse going through the scanner. And I did. When I found out that it was basically a naked picture of me that some pervert was looking at behind some wall or behind some curtain. So, okay, sir, come right through. I said, no, I'm going to refuse the scanner. And they questioned me, like, why? Why are you refusing? I said, because it's my right to do that. And at the time, you did have the right to refuse the scanner. Here's the problem. And I think I did it to make some kind of a statement, stupid statement to make, because they, not only did they pull me aside, they made me wait because you got to do a manual pat down. But they made it as uncomfortable and as inconvenient as possible to not only discourage me from opting out of the scan, also to discourage other people. Have you guys ever done the pat down where they put the blue gloves on you? They put blue gloves on and they squeeze. I know somebody can relate to this. Now, there also have been times, so when I just flew to Memphis, just for 4th of July, first of all, I hate O'Hare. I hate that airport. It's unreasonably large, and it's just a stupid place. Everybody's panicking in O'Hare. I've never in my life seen a calm person in O'Hare. It's just it's a place that I don't ever want to be. I'd rather be in a damn dentist's office with no clothes on than be at O'Hare for any reason, okay? Just not a kind place. So we had like, my family will never let me book flights again because we had like 10 minutes to get to our gate, which was 46 miles away. O'Hare is so big that I think parts of the O'Hare airport are in Michigan. So we landed gate B. We got to get to gate FF6835, which is in 14 zip codes, and you got to walk. My mother, for being 77 years old, has got a turbo walk. Emma, slow down. She said, we got to get to the gate. And Emma's cutting through people, cutting people off, dodging and weaving. Emma looked like, remember that Hertz commercial when O.J. Simpson was running in the airport and jumping over the seats in the airport? That was my 77-year-old mother. So we're in a hurry and we're trying to. Well, apparently, you know when you get to TSA, you got to take everything out of your pockets. Listen to me. Listen good. Listen. Everything. I had

So there's my boarding pass. I had like an extra piece of paper from my boarding pass that I just, it was crumpled up. It was like a little perforated little piece of paper that I didn't need. I was going to throw it away the next garbage that I saw. So my keys, my cell phone, my wallet, my watch. I think you got to take your belt off. I think you leave your shoes on, though. So I took all the stuff off, okay, and you put it in the bin. I got all my stuff in the bin, okay? I got nothing. I got to be careful, though, because when I take my belt off, my pants will be at my ankles in a jiffy because I don't have any ass. I just don't. I don't have. So my belt keeps the pants because I take this belt off. It's bloop. And once my pants come down, the whole room gets dark. What happened to the lights? Oh, Mr. Hughes' pants fell down. His junk darkened the airport. So I go through the scanner. Remember, I got nothing. It's like a 2-inch by 3-inch piece of crumpled up paper that's in my pocket. Okay? This is how sensitive these damn scanners are. For some reason, I thought that the scanners just scan metal. No! So I go through the damn scanner. And it goes off like Christmas. I'm like, what the hell? I got nothing on me, y'all. My belt is off. There's no metal on me. My watch is off. Nothing. And so they have me go through again. The damn thing goes off again. Now they pull me to the side. And this is terrible because we don't really have a lot of time to be dilly-dallying and lollygagging. We don't got no time to gag or lolly, dilly or dally. And now I'm over pulled off to the side. I'm like, all right, I'm going to get sexually assaulted. All this because of the damn Patriot Act. We didn't need no damn Department of Homeland Security, but you know why we needed a Department of Homeland Security? To protect the American people from the American people, because they've always known this one thing. The biggest threat to the American people is the American people. We are the terrorists. Look at some of the most egregious acts that have happened on American soil. It's not no damn foreign government. Foreign governments don't really attack America. It's too hard. You got Canada to the north. They rarely sneak in through Mexico because we have that border sealed. And on the east, you've got the Atlantic Ocean. On the west, you've got the Pacific. If somebody really wants to attack this country, it's really, really tough. And even when enemy forces, let's say they want to cross the ocean, they want to attack us, they're 2,000-4,000 miles out, and we've got the whole U.S. Navy already scrambled. Nobody can get close to attacking America except Americans. I remember the Oklahoma City bombing. There's a whole list of abortion clinics that got bombed. All this stuff that we blow up, January 6, 2001, the biggest threat to America is other Americans. This is why you needed September 11. This is why you needed the Patriot Act, because the federal government needs to spy on Americans because we are the terrorists. Full stop. We're not worried about foreign terrorists. We'll just put economic sanctions on them and all their kids will die. You guys know how powerful economic sanctions are? You have a country that we don't like, and there's many of them. There might be an American company that makes insulin or high blood pressure medications, or blood thinners for people that have had strokes. Okay, think about American pharmaceuticals. If we have economic sanctions on your company, you can't get medicine. Your kids are going to die. That's what economic sanctions probably kill more people silently than any American ever realized. So we're not worried about foreign countries. We've got so many other ways to deal with foreign countries. We'll just have the CIA go assassinate their leaders. We'll install a puppet government that's sympathetic to America. The Patriot Act. But you needed some major event to scare the hell out of the American people to where we are okay sacrificing some of our privacy for security. Thomas Jefferson warned about that. If you sacrifice liberty for security, you deserve neither. He's 100% right. But you got to scare the American people. And September 11th had everybody spooked. How could a foreign country do this? How could these 20 people from Saudi Arabia learn how to fly a Cessna and then take over a jet? None of it makes any sense. And guess what weapons they had? You remember what weapons they had? Goddamn box cutters. You mean that's all it takes? The most supreme military the world has ever known. And 20 dudes who were in, like, basic flight school, they didn't know how to fly no damn jet. They were learning how to fly in a Cessna. That's a single-engine little plane, little Piper Cub, little tiny little itty-bitty single-engine plane with the fixed wing. That's what they were learning how to fly. And they didn't even finish flight school. And then they were...

0: able to hijack. Come on now. Y'all really believe that? Not a single body was found in Shanksville, Pennsylvania. Not even a tooth. You're going to find a tooth. There was no DNA. They said, oh, the people vaporized. No, you know what that was? That was a missile. They blew a missile up. They said, oh, look, this is where the other plane crashed. And they had us believing that that plane was going. So I think that was the one that was headed for the U.S. Capitol. Wasn't nothing going toward no damn U.S. Capitol. But then you had to have a hero story. You guys remember the hero, the guys on the plane. Let's get them. Let's roll. That was all concocted. They even showed the technology because they even replayed like cell phone calls from the plane where people were calling their families. And some of the people that quote unquote died were still alive. It was like, Muhammad Atta. Like, here's what's crazy. How do we know he did it? Why are we dumb?
1: What happened to the bodies then?
0: Wasn't none. Wasn't no plane, bro.
1: Oh, so there was no planes?
0: No.
1: Shooting missiles?
0: No, yes. They had to account for the fourth plane. Okay? There was no plane. They just told us that there was. They changed the flight number. They just changed a bunch of stuff because the American people had no idea. It was, oh, flight so-and-so. Now, I think here's the thing. I think there was a plane that had people on it that was also down because you had to account for a missing plane. It was just shot out of the sky in a location that we're unfamiliar with.
1: Oh, okay.
0: And then the wreckage was cleaned up. And they said, no. It went down in Shanksville, Pennsylvania. Look, here's a hole. Go and look at the footage or the photos of that crash site. And then look at any other plane. There's so many pictures of plane crashes on the internet. Nothing looks like what happened in Shanksville, Pennsylvania. It's just a hole in the ground with just a bunch of just like Diet Coke cans. Like somebody just dumped a bunch of garbage. You would see clothing, you would see shoes, hats, shirts, pieces of people. Because in plane crashes, not every human body is vaporized. There's like a neck you'll see, or a bit of a face, or an ear. There's no faces. There's no noses. There's no backs, no butt cheeks, nothing.
1: What do you think happened on the two planes? Like, you know, the hijackers allegedly took it over. Do you think people, like, you think they, like, killed the people on the plane, and then some agent just flew the planes into the World Trade Center?
0: I know this much. So the planes hit Tower 1 and Tower 2, pulverized the buildings, and everybody's got cancer now. I don't know if you guys know this, but the air and all the asbestos and all of the dust and all the debris and the microfine particles of pulverizing all that damn concrete and all that materials that were used in those buildings, everybody's got cancer. Some really terrible diseases. They even have a name for the disease that people got from being in and around and exposed to the September 11th wreckage. Everybody's getting sick. It's so sad. It's so sad. It's just the stuff that a government will do to its people in order to get more power. And I could even make a direct connection between how much power Donald Trump has, directly linking it to the unitary executive theory, which is what Nixon always wanted. George Bush got close, and then Donald Trump closed the loop, and Project 2025 is the glossary of what Republicans have been trying to do since 1968. And it really started with a Southern strategy. How do you get the Dixiecrats to now vote for Republicans to strengthen the Republican Party? And you make the Republican Party the party of law and order and morality. Ronald Reagan was real good for that. Muhammad Atta, who was like, he was the ringleader. He was on one of the planes. He's one of the hijackers. The name sounds very familiar. Why does it sound familiar? Because they found his goddamn passport just laying on top of the rubble. You guys remember that? And the federal government, we found evidence that Muhammad Atta, I need you to understand, a passport is made out of paper. The jet fuel apparently burned so hot that it melted the steel box columns in both towers, and that's why they fell in a controlled demolition. But they found Muhammad Atta's passport untouched. They just, and it's not like they had to like dig for it. You know how many like metric tons, cubic tons of rubble after those towers collapsed, and they found the man's paper passport intact. Please explain that to me. When they did that, I was like, oh, inside job. Inside job. If you have like a regular house fire, like, you know what that's like? That's like if there's a house fire and you find a Burger King receipt after your house just burned out. Like, oh, I have found my Burger King receipt. It was unscathed by the fire. If the jet fuel melted the steel.

0: box columns that caused the towers to collapse. How did a passport made out of paper fly out of his pocket after the plane hit the tower and just landed? The building's pancaked, but they found his. If I'm not mistaken, you probably can go on the internet and look at dude's passport. Oh, we found it. This is evidence. American people are like, yeah, now we know who did it. But then there was like a documentary where Muhammad Atta was a real person. Like, he was a college student in Saudi Arabia. Dude had never even been to the United States, but they had him at the site on the plane being a ringleader. They lied to us. But you needed something major to happen to scare the American people into giving up our privacy to the federal government. Because if you scare Americans enough, we'll pretty much do anything. Section 215 of the Patriot Act is probably the clearest example. Section 215 permitted the government to obtain an extraordinarily broad category of records, originally described as, quote, anything tangible relevant to certain national security investigations. What does that even mean? That's literally what it says. The federal government can take anything tangible relevant to certain national security investigations. Famous examples was telephone data. Telephone companies already generated information such as you call person A, person B, person C. The government could then analyze those relationships between everybody that you called. The Privacy and Civil Liberties Oversight Board later concluded that bulk telephone metadata could reveal highly sensitive and specific information about Americans' personal lives and all of our social relationships. The Justice Department Inspector General found that Section 215 was used to obtain information in bulk about people who weren't themselves subject of any FBI investigations. They are able to now create files on the American people because of what was authorized in the Patriot Act, and Russ Feingold was the only senator to vote against it. He was like, ain't no way I'm voting for this. Are y'all nuts? And they're like, yes, we are nuts, Russ. Be nuts with us and vote for it. He said, I'm not voting for that. You bunch of rapscallions, you. National security letters created an even more direct corporate government connection. National security letters, or the NSL, are another important part of the story. They existed before September 11th, but the Patriot Act substantially expanded their usefulness and availability. The FBI could demand certain records from telephone companies, internet service providers, banks and other financial institutions, and credit reporting companies. Ladies and gentlemen, they don't care about a foreign national's credit. They want our information. And now you got to think about this now. The federal government, this is before Palantir. This is before ChatGPT. This is before artificial intelligence as we know it. The federal government had aggregated all of this data on us because of the Patriot Act. And then when Donald Trump gets reelected in 2024, then you had the collaboration of, so you know what DOGE was? Taking all the information that the federal government had been collecting on us, the innocent American people, since the Patriot Act in 2001, and now it's been aggregated and integrated into artificial intelligence. I did something I wasn't supposed to do the other day. Wish I didn't do it, but I did it. I saw something on the internet. I got to stay off the damn internet. I got to take a break, right? I'm just screwed up with time today. But I got a lot of stuff I got to get through.
1: Yes, it's a good day. Keep going.
0: I'm going deep in the conspiracy. I'm going in the conspiracy, the asshole. I guess I can't say that word, but I did. I'm going deep today. Maybe a little too deep. Now that they have files on each, I wonder what my file looks like. But here's what I did on ChatGPT. Don't do this. I'm telling you right now. I'm telling you, don't do it. Learn from Sherwin, if that's even a thing. Because I use chat. Yeah. I'll ask chat. I'll just take a picture of something. Hey, chat, what is this? And it'll tell me. I use it, right? I said, there's a specific prompt where you ask ChatGPT, put together all the details of everything that you know about me. Based on my searches, based upon my patterns, like there's a real specific prompt like that you use. And I found it online. It was like, this dude who posted this, he was like,

0: you probably shouldn't do this, but I want you guys to see. And this is just my uses of ChatGPT. This is not the information that my government has collected on me. This is not information like other like metadata, my internet usage, what my internet service provider has, what my cell phone company has. This is just what ChatGPT has on me based upon how I use it. I was terrified. Oh, it knew everything about me. It knows the details of who I am, where I'm from, what I do for a living, what I've done. It had a whole paragraph on 1017 The Truth. A whole, like a bunch of details. Like I learned stuff. I was like, oh, we did that at 1017 The Truth? It is terrifying. ChatGPT, answer in an unbiased, unemotional way all of the details that you know about me based upon my patterns, my search history, and any other details that you can compile about who you think I am. It gave a description of me. Like if somebody didn't know me, they could find me just based on what chat knows.
1: Let me take a break, come back.
0: Scare a few more people. Oh, we got to talk about therapy, too. And Nick Ramos is coming at 11 o'clock. And we got to do the Truth Weekend Guide. We're going to get it all done today, right? Yeah, we will. Because we always get it done on The Truth with Sherwin Hughes. Exclusively on 1017 The Truth. Don't go anywhere. I'll be right back.
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Welcome back. September 11th today. The planes hit the stuff, hit the buildings. And then Tower 7, you guys remember, poor little Tower 7. Poor little Tink Tink Tower 7. Tower 7 didn't do nothing. It was in the World Trade Center Plaza. It didn't do nothing to nobody. Tower 1 gets hit. 8:46-ish. Tower 2 gets hit shortly after, maybe 9:10, 9:07 a.m. And that's when the world knew. Shout out to our allies at the time. Because, like, we got sympathy from all over the world. Everybody was coming to give their condolences to Americans. And then George Bush, of course, went to the rubble, had his megaphone. We're going to find the people that tore down these buildings. And pretty soon, they're going to hear from all of us. Yay! And then you had Congress. I'll never forget this. It was almost like it was theater. All 535 members of Congress were on the steps of the U.S. Capitol, and they all sang God Bless America. Like, it was choreographed. That showed national unity. You couldn't get all 535 members of Congress to sing anything in unison nowadays. Some would be singing the Black National Anthem. Some would be singing and reading off a Communist Manifesto. Some would be citing Adolf Hitler. It's so bad. It's so bad. Congress is so bad. A far-right group is about to assume power in Germany. That's the worst thing that can happen. That's a bad one. I don't really talk about international affairs very much because I want to stay focused on Milwaukee things, but I just want to put this on your radar.

0: Because if it's one nation that you don't want to have an overly robust sense of patriotism and nationalism, it's Germany. Because they know how to do it. It's bad. Oh, it's not good at all.
1: We did not do it correctly during World War II. Oh, we have learned so much in the last 80 years.
0: Oh, that's not good.
2: Actually, the far-right group is more pro-Israel than you would think.
0: That ain't necessarily good either.
2: Oh, bro. I know.
0: Because they don't got to kill Jews anymore. Now they can kill everybody else. Yeah, the Jewish people, they used to be our friends. You know, the civil rights workers that were killed, there was a Jewish guy that came to Mississippi to register black voters. Because after World War II, Jewish people were like, you know what? Oppression really stinks. And they realized that black people were facing semi-Holocaustic conditions in the Jim Crow South, because we were getting murdered too. Black people couldn't testify on juries. White people could just lynch us with no cause whatsoever, and nobody had to pay any kind of justice price when they killed us. Our schools were separated. Our resources were separated. All of the things. So you had a whole bunch of Jewish people. I don't know if you guys know this, that joined the civil rights movement because, like, you know, we want to fight for people's equality and freedom. And the Jews used to be our buddies. We would hang out with the Jews. They were the original invitees to the barbecue. We would make the pork shoulder. They would bring the matzo ball soup. They would say l'chaim. We would say cheers. It was a beautiful thing. But then something happened. I don't know where we split. Our Jewish friends. Then they just, I don't know, they decided they wanted to be white. You know what I mean? They left us. Left us in the lurch. I think that was the last, like, documented, identified allyship that the blacks had. Now, let me be clear. There are still some Jews that love the blacks. There are some. I got some good Jewish people. That sounded bad to say that. I got some good Jews.
2: Yeah, okay. You're conflating Jews with Zionists again.
0: Zionism is like the political part of it, like MAGA, right? Like Zionist is like the Jewish MAGA. I'm not them. I mean the good Jews, the nice ones. Many, many years ago, one of my summer jobs was I worked as a car valet at a country club. This was a very specific and very exclusive country club. It's no longer in existence, at least in the form it used to exist in better than 30 years ago. It was called the Brynwood Country Club. The Brynwood Country Club was about as exclusive as you could possibly get. Let me tell you why. Because you had to be Jewish. And if you were to join, you had to be recommended by another Jewish person. And the way that I saw the Jewish community interact with one another, I'd never see that. These weren't just Jewish people. These were rich Jewish people at the time. So this is in summer 96. So 30 years ago, it was $26,000 a year to be a member of the Brynwood Country Club in 1996. And you know what that $26,000 a year included? Absolutely nothing. You were required to pay for a certain amount of rounds of golf per year, which wasn't cheap. And you had to have a certain number of meals at the country club every single year in order to maintain your membership status. And it was $26,000 per year in 1996. I don't know what that is in today's money, but it's a hell of a lot more than $26,000 in the year 2026. But here's some of the stuff that I saw. So I'm parking their cars, and they treated the valets like we weren't in the room. And I loved it because they talked very freely around us valets, because, I mean, we're just the people that go and get the cars.
1: Oh, Martha and Henry, you guys are working so hard. We're taking our kids down to Disneyland next week. Why don't your kids come with us? You need a break. We'll just take your kids. We'll get them their own accommodations. No, they, you know, tell you what, we'll stay.

0: for 2 weeks. You guys need a little bit of a break. They were just, they were so just like family. I was like, oh. But you got to keep in mind, culturally, when you were almost eliminated, like there were some like cities and towns in Eastern Europe where there was no Jews left. And they remember that. Like, oh, we got to really, we got to stick together. And I'm approaching this not in any kind of anti-Semitic way, because I know the Jews are very sensitive. They're sensitive about Semitism, like black people are about racism. But there's also something very confusing, because if you're an Arab, you're technically a Semite, too. So anti-Semitism can mean anti-Jew or anti-Arab, but they don't want to talk about that part. So it is what it is. But they're a fascinating group, and they used to be our friends. They used to help us organize. Now, you blacks, gather around. We're going to tell you how to... That's not, I'm just kidding, you guys. Relax. I love the Jews. I do.
1: So does Tammy Baldwin.
0: You bringing up that AIPAC stuff. I ain't got nothing to do with
1: AIPAC. Yeah, she takes the most AIPAC money out of all the people in the state. Yeah, over over $700,000.
0: Yeah, but what if you get like a really cool vacation for taking AIPAC money? Like, what if there's really good benefit? I don't know enough about it, and I'm not going to.
1: Over $700,000.
0: Hold on.

0: I'm driving in my vehicle coming to work. I hope that's not the Jews behind us. I don't care. You can't even tell who they are most of the time. Whoopi Goldberg is Jewish. I'm certainly not afraid of her. All right, let's take a break. Come back. Nick Ramos is going to be here. He is the executive director of the Wisconsin Democracy Campaign. He's going to tell us and give us some information about a potential contract. The company is called Jacobs, and they have the sewer. They're applying for the sewer maintenance contract for the Milwaukee Metropolitan Sewerage District, MMSD, which really isn't that big of a deal, until you find out that Jacobs has got a contract with Palantir. And Palantir has been aggregating data on the American people and sending it to the federal government and aiding the Trump administration in deporting people, even if they're American citizens. So we're going to talk about that, too. And I got to talk about the damn psychologist. We might got to do the psychology stuff on Monday. I'm not going to get to all of it because you guys keep distracting. The Truth with Sherwin Hughes on 101.7 FM. Don't go anywhere. I'll be right back.
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1: We've been doing it all today, haven't we? Talking about the September 11th and the Patriot Act and the conspiracy theories, and they found Muhammad Atta's passport right on top of the wreckage, just neatly folded. Same jet fuel that melted the steel box columns of the Twin Towers that caused a controlled demolition didn't burn Muhammad Atta's passport, because that's all the evidence that we needed. His passport was found. When they were doing their interviews with people, so right after the first plane hit, all the media just rushed to what was going to be later named Ground Zero. And you heard a couple of things in the background. If you listen and watch some of that old footage, because it's all out there on the internet, all the original interviews after the first plane hit, asking people what they saw, what they think happened, whatever. You hear these pop, and you hear, and you'll hear some pop, pop, pop. So were people jumping? They didn't know what it was, because it was in the background. If you were trapped, if you were on one of the floors above where the plane hit, you're not getting out. You would burn to death. There's famous photos of people jumping and hearing them hit the ground. Like, firefighters on the ground were being killed by falling bodies. That was one of the most tragic things that happened that day. But then the other sounds that people were hearing sounded like demolitions going off that ultimately led to both of those towers coming down. Now, obviously, none of this stuff is going to be substantiated, but all the information is out there for you to make your own judgment. Palantir, which is one of these aggregate data companies, is working with another company called Jacobs. Jacobs is the leading bidder for a 10-year, $700 million contract to manage our sewer system and our wastewater treatment. Let me just give you some details about Palantir. Palantir spies on everybody. Palantir dramatically reduces the practical cost of government surveillance. 20 years ago, constructing a detailed profile of someone might require multiple investigators, phone calls, database requests, paper records, days, weeks, or even months of work. Now, sophisticated software can potentially assemble much of that picture in seconds. That changes the economics of surveillance. When surveillance becomes cheaper, government can conduct much more of it. And when targeting software is connected directly to a massive deportation operation, so Palantir is heavily involved with this deportation operation going on right now, the distinction between information management and enforcement power becomes extremely thin. Palantir isn't primarily the government's camera. It's the government's brain for organizing what all the cameras, all the databases, and all the investigators and commercial records already know. That is why the controversy is bigger than whether ICE should deport undocumented immigrants. The broader constitutional question is, how much information about a person should the federal government be permitted to assemble into searchable intelligence pictures, and how much transparency and judicial oversight should exist before that information is used to put somebody in handcuffs? They can look at all the stuff you've done, like, yeah, go arrest them. They're doing a bunch of stuff. Palantir helps aggregate all of that data. Now, remember, the Patriot Act allowed the government to collect all this information. Now, all the information the government has been collecting on us since essentially the fall of 2001 has now been given and shared and probably in some cases sold to these data companies. And Palantir is one of them, and they are very, very influential and helpful in this deportation process, where we know that American citizens, like, they're deporting Native Americans. Isn't that crazy? Like, Native Americans are the most American.

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0: Welcome to Hour 3 of The Truth with Sherwin Hughes on this, I suppose it's a somber remembrance of the 25th anniversary of September 11th, which I'm going to let you guys make your own decision about that. I think it was an inside job. I think a whole bunch of stuff 25 years later still doesn't make sense, including some of the illnesses the people are getting that were at Ground Zero. But we've been talking about that all day. Now we have a special guest in the studio. His name is Nick Ramos. He's the executive director of the Wisconsin Democracy Campaign. Nick is a dedicated advocate for Democratic integrity and reform, and we need plenty of that now. Currently serving as the fourth executive director of the Wisconsin Democracy Campaign, a trained attorney and proud Midwesterner, Nick brings both legal expertise and a lifelong dedication to justice, civic engagement, and grassroots organizing. Shaped by being raised in a black working class household by his mother, who instilled in him a deep sense of purpose, resilience, and commitment to community. Nick, welcome to the program, brother. How are you?
2: Hey, I'm good. First time caller, long time listener.
0: Man,
2: happy to be here.
0: Thank you so very much. And it's very timely that you are here. But before we get into the details, give folks a little more information about the good work that the Wisconsin Democracy Campaign does, including fighting to remove the heavy influence of money in our politics and also fighting for fair maps.
2: Yes, for those who are unfamiliar with the Wisconsin Democracy Campaign, we've been around since 1995, so we're going strong, 31 years now. And, you know, originally we were created to focus on money in politics. 31 years into the making, we're still dealing with the same issues, if not worse, especially in a state like Wisconsin. And you correctly said it, that democracy is a big word. And, you know, money in politics does play a very big role in, you know, our lives, whether we see it directly or indirectly. But, you know, redistricting, fair maps, gerrymandering, these things, you know, they have an impact on the communities we care about. And we work on a variety of different projects as a watchdog statewide to try and make sure that government's actually working for us instead of the other way around. And so, you know, that's it's a adventure every day, I would say. It changes every day, and especially in these trying times that we're living in right now, we find ourselves up to our necks in a lot of different works to try and push back against these bad actors that are out here.
0: I'd imagine 31 years ago, no one ever could have saw this coming, that we have a federal government that violates the law, that does not respond to congressional nor judicial authority, and is violating the rights of American citizens and individuals who have every legal right to be in this country. And our federal government is being helped. There are a lot of partners in the violations of our rights and of the U.S. Constitution, and one of those companies is Palantir. Nick, can you just give your perspective on how Palantir is working with federal authorities and immigration authorities to essentially collect data and information on people and aggregate this data and use it to, in some cases, illegally deport American citizens?
2: Oof, we could spend a whole hour on that part. But I'll say this. Think about just all the different ways that we submit information. I mean, I'm sure you have subscribed to a variety of different streaming services. I'm sure, you know, you are somebody that, you know, has to basically that big, long, lengthy terms and conditions thing that nobody reads. We all just click and then agree to it so we can have access to Peacock or Netflix or whatever. So think about just these companies, that what they do is they collect, they aggregate all this information, and they try and use it for a variety of different purposes. And one of those purposes that Palantir collects information, they send it over, and they've had a working relationship with the federal government, and specifically ICE, so immigration, the folks that are literally you've seen in Minnesota and some of, I mean, it's been happening in Madison as well as Milwaukee. People have been getting picked up off the streets, and they use a lot of this.

0: information as far as just like knowing our personal data and then trying to find their suspected targets. The problem with that is that I don't know about you, but I like to think I have some level of privacy in this country. I like to think that one day I'm not going to just be out in the streets and then all of a sudden, you know, ICE, based on some information that Palantir has submitted to them, accidentally either picks me up and arrests me or worse, kills me. And we've seen instances where there's been bad information that has been given out based on, you know, their thoughts in terms of, you know, these targets that they have that they believe are illegally in this country. And what the result has been is that there have been U.S. citizens that have been apprehended and illegally. And then we've also seen U.S. citizens like in Minnesota who have been shot and killed by ICE. And so, you know, I have a lot of concerns about any company that's partnering with an outfit that's like ICE right now that feels like a rogue Gestapo type force that the president and the federal administration get to deploy at their leisure.
1: Nick Ramos is in the studio. He is the executive director of the Wisconsin Democracy Campaign. Palantir has worked with ICE since roughly 2011. Its central ICE platform has been Investigative Case Management, or ICM, based on Palantir's Gotham technology. It's a menacing name. Mm. DHS itself describes ICM as a system in which records, investigative reports, surveillance information, photographs, evidence, and subjects can be linked together and searched extensively. User activity is logged and access is role-based. Palantir helps ICE hunt down immigrants to deport. They are helping the Trump administration build a database of Americans. They helped Elon Musk and Doge shut down parts of the government, and they created a point system for the LAPD to rank whether people on the streets of LA were likely to commit crimes. Mm. Here's where it gets disturbingly local, Nick. There is a company by the name of Jacobs. Jacobs has submitted a bid to manage the sewer system and wastewater treatment here in the Milwaukee County area for 10 years, a 10-year contract worth $700 million. Jacobs has a partnership and a collaboration with Palantir. In fact, Jacobs has this partnership and collaboration with Palantir all over the country. But for some reason, Nick, they said, oh, when it comes to Milwaukee, we're not going to use Palantir anymore. First of all, do you believe them? And also, how alarmed should we be that this sinister organization might be here in Milwaukee County for 10 years and getting their piece of $700 million of our taxpayer money?
0: You know, it's just amazing that until groups like mine and others started to raise the alarm on this issue, they did not say a peep about their use of Palantir. And then midway through it, when we started doing press conferences and rallies around it, then they were like, all right, well, if we get this contract, we're going to no longer work with Palantir, which I just think is just a lot of gobbledygook. Like, you had somebody, if nobody would have said anything, they would have continued business as usual. But because this is such a like minute or like such a nuanced issue, we're talking about, you know, waste management, you know, for 10 years in one of the biggest contracts in the country when it comes to the scale. And for me, it's like proof. Like, my mom always used to tell me, man, you can look at somebody and the company that they keep and you can learn a lot about that person. And like in this instance, like there were no issues using Palantir until people started complaining about it. And we're in a time right now where, you know, I had partner organizations that are working with immigrant families and immigrant people who are extremely concerned about their safety, being able to go to grocery stores, being able to just shop, being able to go to their homes and not being just one night uprooted from that. And so I think that when you're spending hundreds of millions of dollars, and I'm saying public dollars, because this is, we're talking about MMSD, and this is taxpayer money. It's not just about, oh, is this the best deal? Oh, are they going to give us all these tools and gadgets? It's really about, think about all the things that characteristically make this company be what it is today. And like, your relationship to Palantir is startling. And the fact that the federal government awarded them, you know, a $30 million contract to continue to monitor and track us,

0: is very, very suspicious. And I don't want people to lose the plot here that 10 years, $700 million, that means that's a lot of money being spread around, which means that folks need to recognize that at the end of the day, if our money is going to that, we deserve to say something. And at the end of the day, these people have refused to really open it up to the public for us to be able to ask questions about it. And so I just ask them to slow this thing down and actually allow the people to step up and say something instead of just trying to find the next suitor for this contract. Because maybe they're a great partner, but I think like at this time, we're really struggling to see how all these institutions are monitoring us and also arresting us and making life harder for us. And like water is such an important thing. And like, I don't want people to forget that, like, if you guys have your information being submitted to Palantir and then like Jacobs and these folks are able to look at this stuff, there might be information that you didn't even want them to have in the first place. And you didn't even have an opportunity to opt out of that.
1: There's something very suspicious about this particular contract. So Jacobs, who is in partnership with Palantir, vying for this $700 million contract to manage wastewater in our sewer system here, their bid has come in incredibly low, right? And the thing about government contracts is they are awarded more often than not, and they are scored based on the lowest bid. And the Jacobs bid is incredibly low. It's so low, it's almost non-competitive. There is something about that. It almost seems like they are willing to submit a low bid to get the contract, to give access to Palantir to get all of this very sensitive data that they'll be able to collect on us for 10 years. And the other thing is, you know, there's some concerns with Palantir. We've laid out some. We're going to lay out a few more. Jacob said, as you stated just a moment ago, that if they get this contract, oh, we're going to cut ties with Palantir. Yeah, but who are you going to get to replace them? And shouldn't you have submitted that information to us prior to once those concerns were raised? Now, here's what the other issue is. The MMSD board, they've got some committee meetings on Monday the 14th, and they're going to decide ultimately at the end of the month to award Jacobs this contract where we believe that Palantir will still be attached to it. The decision has not been made yet, and it's shocking how little or how unserious maybe some of these elected officials are who are on this MMSD board are about the dangers of this particular company. And I just something about that is just, it's frightening because we live in an era where our democracy is being sacrificed. And it's almost like even elected officials who are in their positions because of this democracy have resigned to the fact that we have lost our democracy, because you would think that they would see the connection with Palantir and say, no, no, no, we cannot have this company getting 700 or their portion of $700 million for a decade in and around Milwaukee County. So there's a bit of information that was in the Milwaukee Journal Sentinel. There's another city in another state in Rhode Island that has a contract with Jacobs, the one that MMSD is about to award. Rhode Island is trying to get out of their contract with Jacobs. In fact, just as Milwaukee's regional sewerage district inches closer to a 10-year, $700 million contract with Jacobs Solutions, a city in Rhode Island is trying to get out of its deal with the company. But here we are about to award them a contract, and another city saying, wait a minute, this is terrible. They're very bad. After years of operational problems, regulatory scrutiny, and litigation, the city of Woodsocket is trying to cut ties with Jacobs Engineering Group, which operates its wastewater plant, and Sinagro Woodsocket LLC, which runs the adjacent sludge processing and incineration facility. So here we are about to enter into a long-term $0.7 billion deal with the company that another city is actually trying to cut ties with. Nick Ramos is here. I'm here giving you guys all the information that you need to know about this very terrifying data aggregation company that wants to get their hands on what you had for dinner. We're going to take a break, come back, continue our conversation with Nick. The Truth with Sherwin Hughes on 101.7 FM. We'll be right back.
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welcome back to the program. Nick Ramos is here. He is the executive director of the Wisconsin Democracy Campaign. And we have some concerns about a potential contract that will award Jacobs Engineering Company and their partnership with Palantir a 10-year deal with the Milwaukee Metropolitan Sewerage District to maintain our sewers and our wastewater treatment. And of those concerns is their connection with Palantir, which is basically compiling databases on people all over the country, and they're very helpful to immigration, ICE, and also compiling these data details on regular, ordinary, everyday citizens. They even help the Los Angeles Police Department compile data on people that might potentially commit a crime. Well, that's not fair, because any day I wake up, I might commit a crime. That doesn't mean I'm going to do it. In fact, some of the things that I say might be criminal to the Trump administration. That's what we got to be worried about, because what is free and protected speech is a threat to this administration. And if you are identified as a threat to this administration, the things that they can do to you are literally unspeakable. I come to find out that leading Democratic candidate for U.S. Senate in Texas, James Tallarico, did an interview with Jimmy Kimmel. Okay. The Trump administration said that if they aired that interview with this Democratic candidate from Texas running for the Senate, who's running against Donald Trump's handpicked guy, Ken Paxton, who's about as corrupt as they can possibly get, that if the Jimmy

0: Kimmel show aired the interview with James Tallarico, that the network would lose their FCC license. It would no longer be able to operate. If they, I need you to understand this. If they aired an interview with a man who was running for office, because this person is a Democrat and running against a Trump-endorsed Republican in Texas, if they air the interview, which is something of public interest, that they will lose, I think it's ABC that Jimmy Kimmel is with, ABC will lose their FCC licensure and will no longer be able to broadcast anywhere in the country. And Palantir is assisting this government in collecting data on us, and we are just moments away. And I hope that the members of MMSD take all of this into consideration. They at least want to take another look at things, or this Jacobs company has to divorce itself from Palantir, but also tell us who they are going to get in their place, because they might get a damn company that's even worse. They might get Elon Musk himself to come in here and take the place of Palantir. A few months ago, Palantir put up an official post about their corporate philosophy. It says, wow, you guys ready for this? Some cultures remain dysfunctional and regressive, or middling and worse. Regressive and harmful. I wonder what cultures they're talking about, Nick. Do you have any idea?
1: For those keeping score at home, I don't necessarily think they are talking about anybody but black and brown people. But that's just my guess.
0: What else we got here? If Jacobs operates the sewers for MMSD and they use Palantir, doesn't that mean that Palantir would be getting paid from our sewer bills? We would literally be putting a little money every month in the pocket of the company that's helping ICE raid our communities. So, Nick, if somebody is listening to this program right now and they have concerns like we do, what do you think they should do? What action plan would we give folks that are concerned?
1: Well, you mentioned earlier that this isn't completely a done deal, that the fact is that MMSD has made the recommendation. We get an opportunity to have a hearing on Monday, and then the final decision is going to be made on the 28th and of September. And so for now, like, I mean, we've been outside of MMSD rallying over the last month, showing people that, like, this isn't just some echo chamber vacuum issue that people don't care about. I've been getting calls even from around the country that people have seen similar, like, tactics and things happen, and this is our one opportunity to show up and show out. And, like, I encourage folks to connect with, you know, my organization and some of these other organizations, like the Milwaukee Turners. We have some other immigrant-related orgs that are continuing to try and just collect who's out there that really cares about this. Because at the end of the day, I don't care that, like, they came in cheaper in terms of their contract. I don't care that, like, they're over here trying to show that they've got all these tools and whistles. What I do care about is that when taxpayer money is being spent on something, the public deserves to be able to ask questions. And the public also deserves to, when you have a relationship with a company for 4 years, and then all of a sudden, out of nowhere, you then say, well, if we get this contract, we're not going to use them anymore. It's like, can you really trust that, like, they're going to do the right thing once they receive this contract? Because once the contract signed, sealed, and delivered, like Stevie said, guess what? They can do whatever the hell they want. And that's a problem. And I think that in these times, when people are really concerned for their lives and they're really concerned about their families, that we ought to be able to challenge these folks and ask them questions that they are afraid to answer in front of their peers and the people that they're supposed to be serving for the next 10 years. And so my hope is that those folks on the MMSD board are not seduced by the mighty dollar and think that, well, we're going to save a ton of money. Think about integrity. Think about the things that you would hope that somebody is going to take care of your family. That they're going to treat you just like in the Bible, the golden rule. You want to be treated the same way that somebody's going to treat you. Like in this case, like, people are really afraid of these people terrorizing us. And the fact is that if you're going to all of a sudden make this change, like, Why did it take public pressure to make you then decide that after having a 4-year relationship with Palantir that all of a sudden now you want to change and be different? Like, that shouldn't be the way that we hold people accountable. You should try and do the right thing because it is the right thing. And when you see that the trade winds are blowing in a way where

0: companies like Palantir and others that are working with ICE that are really making it hard for folks to be comfortable in the communities that they could have been comfortable in 4, 5, 10 years ago. It's like there's a real systematic problem. And just because it's a water contract and it's not the sexiest thing in the world, guess what? We all need water. We all need to be able to get rid of our waste, and we want to do it ethically and responsibly. And we want to do it with people that actually treat us like human beings instead of just pieces that can be moved around on a chessboard and can be thrown off at any point in time. I think your life matters more than that. And I know mine does, certainly. And the people that are listening deserve to have the cleanest drinking water and the best services that are actually going to do the right thing and not just do bad things behind the curtain and then just chalk it up like, well, we're saving money at the end of the day. Like, that's terrible.
1: There are more than 200 unionized employees working at MSD for the current wastewater management company, Veolia. They are in competition with Jacobs for this 10-year contract. Jacobs says if they get the contract, now remember Jacobs is connected to Palantir, if they take over the contract, meaning Jacobs, they'll spend 8% less on salaries and benefits than Veolia does. Essentially, they're telling us that they are going to cut union jobs and union wages. Nick, how is any of this of any kind of benefit for us here in Milwaukee County? They're going to cut union jobs. But that's the thing. So when you bid on a contract, just for folks, for their own edification, government entities have got to take the lowest bid. If your bid comes in lower, almost by law, then they can make exceptions. You have to take the lowest bid. But if Jacobs, that is connected to Palantir, is cutting union jobs and union wages to lower their bid, I would like to believe that these folks on the commission, the MMSD commission, and a lot of them are elected, and a lot of them are supported and have been supported throughout their political careers by unions. You would think that this would raise a red flag, not just cutting the union wages, but also this connection with Palantir. So I'm hoping that they at some point see the light. And you have the town of Woodsocket in Rhode Island that is desperately trying to get out of their current contract with Jacobs, and they are stuck. And we're already stuck in a whole bunch of different regards here in Milwaukee County. This is something that we can get out ahead of and hopefully not enter into this contract at all. What do you think the prospects are, Nick? Do you think the people will wake up and understand how dangerous this contract is?
0: I mean, it's hard when there's a lot of things on fire all at once, but the hope is that, again, I appreciate you so much for shedding light on an issue that it's for a lot of people that aren't in this bubble, you know, you're worried about a lot of other things right now. And you talked about like labor jobs. I mean, I like to think that even after Act 10 that happened in the state, that there is still so much rich labor history here and especially union history here. And those are jobs that people have relied on and will continue to rely on. And when you're talking about cutting them, the real world toll on that, like, again, talking about pieces on a chessboard, it's easy to play toy soldiers with people's lives when you're talking about money. But, like, these are real people that I have to see and I have to be in community with. And when they don't have a place to go because they're relying on this stuff, and then you have this company that on the scoring matrix that they – you know, they outshine their competition. But the problem is, I'm not disputing any of that. I think that the commission is going to have to make a judgment call here at the end of the day. But the scoring matrix should not be the end all be all when looking at somebody that is going to accept almost, we're talking about $700 million. I can't count to 700 million, but I can tell you that 10 years of our lives having to be subjected to a company that we don't necessarily even know we can trust because they choose to then pick when it's advantageous for them to avoid public scrutiny. And we start to call them out with their business relationship as a watchdog. And then all of a sudden now they do a complete 180. It's like, these are real people's lives. And you guys can't sit here and just look at it all in a vacuum. You need to take a step back and recognize that not only are we worried about our safety, but we're also worried about the jobs and the incomes that people may lose just because you decide you want to go with somebody to do it cheaper. Because cheaper isn't always better. I promise you that. You get what you pay for. And I think in a moment like this, show us that you actually care by talking to us and then making a real decision instead of these

0: closed door meetings. Like their first meeting was like at 8 a.m. in the morning, and like on a weekday
1: when the public can't attend.
0: Yeah, we can't work. I had to literally text and call people, and I had other people that were super upset, but I'm like, yo, like, this is a big deal. And they're like, oh yeah, we will be there. And we had 30, 40 people outside their building on a weekday in the break of dawn. And it's like, there's no way for us to even have a conversation when you guys choose to move the goalpost and keep it these closed door meetings. And people are already apathetic and like looking at government and saying, it doesn't serve me. They don't do anything for me. They make decisions, and they make bad decisions that don't even take into consideration the things that I want them to do. And I elected these people to be there. So it's like, this is just a microcosm into a bigger bucket of, we have so many people that get these public servant jobs and they forget who they work for at the end of the day. And it's like, if I got so many people hitting me up and they're concerned about this, y'all need to receive some of this heat, because it's not me who's making this decision, it's y'all. And like, at the end of the day, this is big. Like, we're not talking about $50 here, man. And we're not talking about, oh, you owe me $100. But this is something that we're going to be locked into for 10 years. And if we don't like it, guess what? 10 years from now, it's going to be 2036, man. Like, the time is of the essence. I know everybody's concerned about a lot of things, but this one really does matter, guys. And like, you deserve, like, if you call MMSD and let them know that this is something that you're concerned about, I promise you, they will be flooded with people that are upset about how haphazardly they're treating us. And so let them know. It's not the mayor's office. It's not the governor's office. I know those are easier targets to go hit, but like, this is one where, you know, we need to be letting them know how we feel at the end of the day. Otherwise, they're going to continue to act like we don't exist.
1: Well, the mayor appoints a lot of people.
0: That's true.
1: The MMSD board, actually. Nick Ramos, in his role as the executive director of the Wisconsin Democracy Campaign, Nick has helped lead efforts to expose the outside influence of big money in politics and to advance bold, nonpartisan reforms that strengthen Wisconsin's democracy. Nick has been a key strategist in the fight for fair maps, developing and executing aggressive advocacy campaigns, mobilizing grassroots supporters, and working in lockstep with coalition partners to keep pressure on lawmakers and educate the public. While the fight for fair representation continues, Nick's leadership has contributed to recent breakthroughs that bring Wisconsin closer to a government that truly reflects its people. And we were honored to have you on air today, Nick. You're welcome back anytime, and keep fighting the good fight.
0: Mr. Hughes, you're the man. Thank you. And I would love to be back here anytime we could talk about anything, brother. You're the man.
1: All right. You heard that, everybody. I'm the man, apparently. I'll take it. The Truth with Sherwin Hughes on 101.7. We'll be back. We're going to talk about the things happening this weekend. The Truth Weekend Guide is coming up, so make sure you stay tuned for that. Be right back.
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Welcome back to the program, ladies and gentlemen, boys and girls. And welcome to a new segment we're going to be doing every 2 weeks called the Truth Weekend Guide. Oh, you all know that I'm a man about town. I like to go to different places and do different things and explore all that Milwaukee has to offer. And I would highly encourage you all to do the exact same. You know, we are a travel and tourism city. I'm not sure if you all are aware. Maybe we don't appreciate it because, you know, we're locals here. And we might see all the negative, the bad things going on in Milwaukee. And that's okay because we want to come up with solutions for those problems. But outside of that, ladies and gentlemen, dare I say, this is a wonderful city with so many things to do. So there was a period of time where Milwaukee was kind of in a low point. We didn't really know what we were going to be. Throughout the 1980s and into the early 1990s, we weren't really an industrial city anymore, a manufacturing city anymore, an assembly line city anymore. We weren't really brewing beer like we once were back in the middle of the 20th century. So we were transitioning. You know, we have all these industrial buildings and all these warehouses. Fast forward to now. Beautiful condominiums and river walks and all of the restaurants you can shake a stick at. And a lot of you have been shaking sticks at these restaurants because many of you are fat. But that's fine. I'm fat, too. And I love it because the food in this city is delicious. So what we're going to do is give you a little snapshot of some of the things that are going on this weekend in the city of Milwaukee. There literally is something happening that everybody can find some kind of interest in. Now, because of this particular date, this is September 11th, there are a number of commemorations and remembrances for that fateful day 25 years ago. The Milwaukee Fire Department's 9/11 Memorial at Davidson Park, 3725 West Juno, is going to be the most visually significant local commemoration of those who lost their lives and sacrificed on September 11th, 2001. The park opens at 1 p.m. and the formal ceremony begins at 2. Musical performances at 4 and closing ceremonies at 8:08 p.m. The memorial includes 343 helmets representing the 343 Fire Department of New York firefighters killed on September 11th, along with tributes to firefighters who later died from September 11th related illnesses. On Friday and Saturday, if you were in the Wauwatosa area, which a lot of you are, because I go to the Metro Market in Wauwatosa, and I don't expect to see many of you blacks. There's many blacks out there, little too many. I get overwhelmed with the blacks. Oh, stop it. I love you guys. Tosa Fest, this is going to be their 50th anniversary at the Wauwatosa Village. Friday, so tonight, from 5 until 11 p.m., and tomorrow, Saturday, from 11

0: a.m. until 11 p.m., there will be three stages of live music, five beer gardens, a food court, vendors, Oktoberfest activities, and a kids' play zone. And again, this is the 50th anniversary of Tosa Fest, which will be taking place this weekend at the Tosa Village. Let's see what else. Oh, how could I miss this? Puerto Rican Festival of Wisconsin for the Puerto Rican that lives inside all of us. Zach just threw up a hand signal. Zach, I assure you. Oh, so did Nitty. Neither one of you are Puerto Rican.
1: I promise you I am.
0: How? Where's your Puerto Rican at? Where? On what side of the family?
1: It doesn't matter. It just bleeds through me because that's what it is. It's the Boricua spirit.
0: All right. Nitty, I guess you're going to tell me that you part Puerto Rican too. Huh?
1: Yeah, the neighboring island was Puerto Rico.
0: Just because y'all neighbors mean that you Puerto Rican. Guess what? Milwaukee is neighbors with Racine, but ain't no damn part of me of Racinian. Can I talk about Puerto Rican Fest? Xavier, go ahead. You Puerto Rican too?
2: No, I'm full American black.
0: Now, hold on now.
3: My bunny.
0: It's percentages now. Hold on. Now, it's
2: 75%.
0: So is this one of those holidays or one of those celebrations where, oh, it's Puerto Rican Fest weekend. Everybody's Puerto Rican. Because you know when it's the St. Patrick's Day. Now, I don't partake in the St. Patrick's, not really. But they say, oh, everybody is Irish on St. Patrick's Day. So because the Puerto Rican Festival is tomorrow, is everybody Puerto Rican at the Puerto Rican Fest? No. Zach says yes. Zach is very much a Boricua. And Nitty is from a neighboring island. So clearly he's Puerto Rican. So then because Ray Nitty, your radio show neighbors my show, then is your show also my show because they're neighbors? Of course not. But whatever. Puerto Rican Festival of Wisconsin celebrates 13 full years of growth at the Summerfest grounds. This one-day festival expects close to 10,000 attendees and features Grammy Award-winning artists, food vendors from across the nation, and a Milwaukee County Zoo Kids exhibit. Milwaukee's cultural festival season continues this weekend as Puerto Rican Festival of Wisconsin returns to the Summerfest grounds for its second year, expecting close to 10,000 attendees. So we are giving you all the wonderful and fun things to do this weekend because this is the Truth Weekend Guide, and apparently everybody is Puerto Rican during Puerto Rican Fest. Yusef Morales, the festival's founder, started the event 13 years ago under the 35th Street Bridge in Milwaukee with just 2,000 people. What began as a small community gathering has grown into the city's marquee cultural celebration. Morales said the festival was born out of a desire to fill a void in Milwaukee's Puerto Rican community. La comunidad. Quote, there used to be a festival back in the 90s, and we didn't have it for a while, and I thought it was something I was missing. It was missing in our community, Morales said, as a proud Puerto Rican man. You know, and my family's really been engraved in Milwaukee, and my brother is a police officer. My other brother is a teacher. I just thought it was something that was missing that we really need to get, empower our culture, and really share it with other people. The move to the Summerfest grounds is something Morales said he never expected to happen so soon. Being at Summerfest is everything. It's something that we thought would happen in like 40 years, Morales said. People would always bring it up on social media and throughout the event. So I would say, you're crazy. Give us about 40 more years and then we'll be at the Summerfest grounds. So he goes on to say, it's an honor to be here. And I feel like now, quoting Mr. Morales, we're part of the family of festivals in Milwaukee, part of German Fest and Polish Fest, Mexican Fiesta, and the whole family of amazing festivals that really do a good job of promoting culture and helping Milwaukee say, you know what? We are the city that we are. The one-day festival features a strong musical lineup, including salsa legends Michael Stewart, D.I., and Paquito Acosta, as well as Grammy Award winners.

0: winning Dia and BLB, a salsa group from the island of Puerto Rico. Many of the artists flew in ahead of the event. From the beginning, one of our main goals is to be the biggest music, Puerto Rican music festival, and to bring some of the absolute best music. Isn't Bad Bunny a Puerto Rican? How come he's not there? I saw him at the Super Bowl. He was great. In addition to music, the festival includes a kids area and a special exhibit from the Milwaukee County Zoo. Food vendors from across the nation will also be on site throughout the day. The Puerto Rican Festival of Wisconsin takes place Saturday all day at the Summerfest grounds in Milwaukee. So hopefully you all will be able to stop down and bring out your inner Puerto Rican. Also on Saturday, there will be Silver City Fest from noon until 5 p.m. And that's in the area of 35th and Pierce on Milwaukee's south side. Neighborhood celebrations featuring music, art, culture, food, local businesses, artists, and vendors. This year's Silver City Fest, which will take place on 35th and Pierce from noon until 5 p.m. on Saturday. This year's festival is particularly focused on supporting Silver City businesses affected by the construction in the area of 35th Street. On Saturday, there's more live music events. The Gordon Park Soulful Summer Series finale from 3 until 6 p.m. Gordon Park, located at 2828 North Humboldt, is free. And this is the final outdoor performance of the County Park's Soulful Summer Series. Lawn chairs and blankets are welcome. Strummerfest MKE at Club Giribaldi in Milwaukee's famed Bayview neighborhood. Doors open at 6 o'clock. Music starts at 7. 8 Milwaukee area bands perform short sets interpreting songs associated with Joe Strummer, with proceeds benefiting MPS music programs. And Lord knows MPS needs more investment in their music programs. Saturday, we haven't forgotten you. Veterans Appreciation Laugh-A-Thon at 8 p.m. at Uline Hall at the Marcus Performing Arts Center. The Veterans Appreciation theme makes this especially relevant during the September 11th anniversary weekend. And if I'm not mistaken, Homer and Bailey had the folks on from the We Haven't Forgotten You Veterans Appreciation Laugh-A-Thon. So you can go listen to their program on the YouTube and get details about that. Well, that concludes the Truth Weekend Guide. We certainly hope you can find something in this wonderful city to occupy your social time in the city of Milwaukee this weekend of September 11, 2026. I'm going to take a break, come back. I'm only going to have a little bit of time left, but I do want to demystify, or at least begin the conversation and talk about therapy is not what you think it is. We'll discuss that next. The Truth with Sherwin Hughes will be right back.
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4: 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Guys, you know what? You don't need therapy. Don't let them people tell you you need therapy. You're fine. Okay, some of you need a little bit of therapy. The problem is the cultural bias that exists amongst therapists oftentimes does not adequately provide and address the needs of diverse communities. There is like a central theme or a cultural benchmark when it comes to how therapy is administered, whether it be psychotherapy, maybe you go see a psychiatrist or a psychologist. And there's an acronym. Now, I'm going to go into way more detail about this on Monday because I've just got tons of information I want to share. Mental illness is absolutely a problem. But when you're referred to a therapist, that is not necessarily going to solve nor diagnose what actually may be troubling you, because there are a number of behaviors, coping mechanisms that are exhibited by African Americans that when you share this with a therapist, like if you're hypervigilant, if you're paying attention to your surroundings, or if you're concerned that somebody is following you, if you're walking around a store and you think that the manager of the store is trailing you, you tell that to a therapist. And you might be expressing this to your therapist because it hurts your feelings that you walk into a place and because of the color of your beautiful brown skin, it is assumed that you are going to steal. And you tell this to the therapist, and the therapist might say, no, no, no, you have anxiety. You are hypervigilant. No one is following you around the store, because maybe that white therapist has got no experience with somebody following them around. Let me just go ahead and tell you this. Sherwin Hughes is not a store owner. I don't own any stores. I don't know if I'd want to own any stores. But you know who I would follow if somebody walked into my store? I'd follow the white people. Because if you think the white people are not going to steal, doesn't that make it easier for the white people to steal? Because you're over here focused on the black people. And black people have a lot of money. Oh, Xavier, you would like to add into the conversation?
5: Oh, yes. I know some white people that steal just because they're white and they know they're not going to be checked.
4: Because like, they're over here watching us.
5: Yes. One of my good friends,

0: You can call her a klepto, but yes.
1: Why the hell are you good friends with a klepto? You better check your wallet, Jack.
0: Oh, like, yeah, it's fine.
1: Okay, now.
0: But, I mean, she's not a klepto, but, you know, she steals things from the store, and she knows she'll get away with it because she's a white female.
1: I hope she's not listening to this show because you just called her a klepto.
0: Oh, well, no, she's way out in Vegas.
1: I don't, hold on. So is Shannon. I'm just saying, Emma, she might be listening. I'd follow the white people around. You know what happens when a black person gets accused of stealing? We always say the same thing, especially when we're not stealing. Well, I guess we probably say the same thing even when we get caught. I got a whole bunch of money. I don't need to steal from you. All right, Negro, then empty out your pockets. A payday candy bar, some pack of cigarettes, 3 Diet Cokes. I was going to pay for that stuff. Psychology has historically studied an unusually narrow slice of humanity. And there's an acronym for this. I'm going to share this acronym with you because hopefully it sticks. One of the strongest criticisms of modern therapy is the problem known as weird psychology. Weird stands for Western, educated, industrialized, rich, democratic. A large portion of psychological research has historically relied on university students and people from affluent Western societies. Researchers have repeatedly found that these populations are sometimes psychological outliers rather than the universal representatives of humanity. And so I'm going to go into way more detail about this on Monday. The standard in which we base sanity is based upon a very narrow grouping of Americans that, as this country becomes much more diverse, gets further away from this group identified as weird. And again, the acronym is Western, meaning Occidental, meaning Europe and the United States, educated, industrialized, rich, and democratic. Thank you guys for listening. Have a great weekend. The lunch break is up next.
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12: There's some things I want to highlight that we may not be cognizant of, and I know that some of y'all are going to take issue with what I say, but I'm going to be factual and I'm going to be objective about it because they are still hard at work to make sure that we die fast, we live difficult lives, we make less money, we have less access to healthcare. Ladies and gentlemen, that's not just some random occurrence. And they're criminalizing some of our just unnecessary, loud, boisterous, and disrespectful behaviors. You know, I remember an era where Black folks didn't necessarily need to be heard. Us being in public and being seen was quite enough because we are giving them more fuel for the fire, especially now that we have, I'd like to think, more political power than we've had in years past. And just as we're starting to gain more political power, that's when they start to take away our districts. And guess what? You didn't see it coming.
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15: 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This platform is for you, the voices of the city. 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

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Let's get started because this journey to success is starting today. Inspiration, it's your Fit Pick Style by Megan. I am so happy to be back, Journey team. It's me, Coach Erica, checking in right back live here on The Truth. It is so good to be back. I'm just ecstatic today. And I think you're wondering, like, Coach Erica, what does the Fit Pick have to do with? I wanted to do a little twist this season. So all my fashionistas out there, make sure you tap in, tune in, give some perspective. Because this season, your coach is being styled by Megan, who will be joining us soon to talk about a little fashion. So the fit of the week, I'm just going to show off Megan's work. I met with her down at her boutique this week, Refresh Vintage, and we decided a print. Where is all my fashionistas that like prints? I love me a good print. So we got a little print going here, and we got a little jacket on top of that. And then she came with the shades. I love the shades. And I can actually see through the shades. So it's working out, Journey team. So yes, I will be introducing Megan really soon. She will be here to talk a little bit more about what she does and how she's going to be styling me for the show this season. So make sure you tune in every week of the show that I'm on. I'm going to be on every first and third Saturday of the month this season. So make sure you tap in for those looks. But it is so amazing to be back. For those of you, some of you have may followed me on my previous season, and maybe you're new, so I welcome you. But again, my name is Coach Erica, and this show is going to be everything about mindset, money, and real estate. And let me tell you, I am here to share all the knowledge that I have, because guess what? We are on this journey to success together. So if you are ready to get your mind in the right place and to level up and expand your funds, you have checked into the right place on a Saturday morning. So one of the things I kind of want to talk about a little bit that I'm really big on is mindset. That's one of the pieces we're going to be talking about this season. And you're going to hear me talk a lot about my journey to success, because let me tell you, it really has been a journey to success. And this journey to success is still going. It has not stopped. But one thing I can tell you about this journey to success that I know to be true is you have to have your mindset, your thinking in the right time, right place. And one thing I want you to think about as we open up this morning and kind of get going here, I want you to think about where you are trying to get to today. Where do you aspire? We're in the last quarter of the year. And I know some of you may be thinking like, oh my gosh, the year is almost over. I didn't accomplish really what I want to accomplish, and I haven't done the things that I want to do. But guess what? I'm here to tell you

it's not too late. You should still be preparing. You should still be doing. As I always like to say, Journey Team, make sure you are reshifting, refocusing every single day so you can get your mindset in the right place. And that's what we're talking about today. Our topic today is specifically the journey starts in your mind, because it does, and how your mindset shapes your success, because your mindset really does shape your success. So I want you to think about, you know, how do I start preparing for things now? And where I'm going with this, Journey Team, is a lot of times I can speak to my own personal journey to success. We talk about like the things we want to do, right? So we all have things that we aspire to do. We all have goals that we want to check off. But the question is, are you preparing now? Are you focusing on that now? A lot of times we wait, and we will say to my people out there that aspire to be, let's say, business owners or real estate investors, you may say, well, I don't have the funds yet. I don't have, you know, the licensing yet, or whatever that looks like for whatever you aspire to do. But what I want you to start focusing on, Journey Team, is really start preparing, getting your mind in the right space, and stop waiting on the opportunity. Because my question is, what if the opportunity comes tomorrow? What if the opportunity comes next week? What if the opportunity comes next year? Are you going to be prepared for when it shows up? So when we shift our thinking and we shift our mindset, we are always in the mindset of, let me just be a little bit prepared, because this opportunity may show up any day. And what do we call that? We need to live in expectancy, right? Let's live in expectancy and know that these opportunities, it may not look like what you want it to look like right now, but that opportunity is definitely coming. It's definitely on the way. And so you want to make sure that you stay ready and make sure that you're working on your mindset and having that in the right place. What I going to just to share you a little bit about me, because some of you may know my journey to success and some of you may not know my journey to success. I got into real estate at a very, very young age when I was 19. And, you know, when we was 19, we thought we knew it all. You tell people like, oh, I'm grown. I got this figured out. I know what to do. Right. We think we know everything. But in my case, you know, I had it a little together, but I lacked a lot when it came to financial literacy. And then just my overall mindset and my thinking. And so had I not changed or kept focus on my mindset, it wouldn't have brought me to this part of my journey to success today. So one of the things when I talk about, like, let's stop waiting on the opportunity and prepare now every single day and continue to work on our mindset every single day so we're prepared for this opportunity, what I'm specifically referring to is my journey. So, for example, had I allowed my real estate deal 20 years ago that went bad to stop me, and I just said, you know what, it's not going to work, it's not going to happen, and I just kind of stopped there and I stopped preparing and I didn't focus on preparing for that future opportunity, I likely would have not been to this point. So what I'm saying is you have to continue to strengthen your mind each day, and you also have to keep going and know that that opportunity is going to come. And here we are 20 years later, and so many different opportunities have come when we talk about this journey to success. So that is why it's important for us to change our thinking and change the direction of our thinking. And it's a lot that plays into that. There's so many different ways that I can expand on this, Journey Team. And one of that is just, you know, when we think about our day to day, when we think about our topic today, the journey starts in your mind, right? How mindset shapes your success. Well, there's a lot of working parts with that. How are you spending your day? What are you exposing yourself to the day? What type of environments are you placing yourself in? Are these environments adding value to you? Are these conversations with people you're having inspiring you? Are they taking away from you? Are they draining you? Are they, as I like to say, are they taking the coffee out of your cup? Because we all got a cup of coffee, and we need to have a little bit of cream, a little bit of sugar, whatever you like in your coffee. I like my coffee sweet, by the way. So I'm the person that loads my coffee up with all the things that I don't need. But we need those ingredients in our cup, and our cup needs to be filled and we need to be poured into. So all of that goes with our mindset and shaping our mindset. And when we have a healthy

0: mindset that helps us thrive, that helps us get to the success that we're looking to get to. So that's why it's so important to make sure that, you know, we got those right environments. We have those right people surrounding us to help us support our mindset. Even when we think about what are we exposing ourselves to, you may not think about it, but even all the way down to what you read, what you listen to, that's all things that you're pouring into yourself, that's filling into your mindset, and that's going to shape your direction. That's going to shape your thinking. So what are you filling yourself up with in addition to those people and those environments? So Journey Team, we have to continue to keep working on our mindset and keep shaking our thinking and direction. And so I just want to encourage you today, for the people that just tapped in, we're talking everything about your mindset today, where your journey starts in your mind. I want you to really think about and shift your thinking today and think about starting today, not tomorrow, but starting today, I'm going to continue to focus on strengthening myself. I'm going to build myself. I'm going to know that these opportunities are coming, because the opportunities will come. And when you live in expectancy, those opportunities will show up at your door. What you put out, you will get that back. You will get those benefits back. So you have to keep going. You have to keep pushing, even when it's hard. And I know that's easier said than done. And that's why we call this a journey to success, because there are going to be obstacles. There are going to be challenges, right? That makes us want to sit in that mindset of, this is not going to work. But I'm here to tell you, I am living proof that when you keep pushing and you keep going on this journey to success, Journey Team, it will happen. But before you can change your life, you have to change the way you're thinking about your life. And that's what we're talking about, the journey that starts in your mind and how your mindset shapes your success. Coming up next, I am super, super excited because we have a special guest. If you followed me in the past, then you know I love to have perspective on the show. And so we have Keziah Love that is going to be coming up next from Audacious Healing, because we're talking everything mindset today. We are here to get our minds right, and we will be back.
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4: welcome back. Welcome back to On the Journey with me, Coach Erica. If you're tuning in today, we're talking all things mindset, money, and real estate. 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Let's get back to this journey. Today, if you are just tuning in, we are talking, our topic today is the journey that starts in your mind, because it really do starts in your mind and how your mindset shapes success. And I have the absolute best person, I'm telling y'all, the absolute best person in the building to talk about mindset. She has so many things behind her name. I got to run through the list. Okay. When we talk about the expert in the building, we have the expert in the building. She is not only a licensed professional counselor, she's a biblical counselor, she's an inspirational speaker. And when I say inspiration, I witnessed it. She is inspirational. She will get you out of your seat. And I'm not just saying that. She is a spoken word poet, founder and mental health advocate of Audacious Healing. She's also the founder and owner of Healing Scars from pain to purpose, because our pain does have purpose, okay? And her work is rooted in turning pain into purpose and helping others move from simply surviving to healing, growing, and becoming who they are created to be. And I can't help but say we got Keziah Love in the building, and I am so happy that she is here. Good morning, Keziah.
5: Good morning. Good morning.
4: It is so amazing to have you here, and you are the best person to talk about mindset. And I have to tell y'all how I met Keziah. I got to first see her work. She came to my class. For those of you that don't know, I actually used to be an adjunct professor at one point in my life. Let's talk about this journey to success. So in my career life, I'm actually a social worker. So I used to teach social work at Ovarno College. And so I had the opportunity to have Keziah come to my class. And when I tell you, we were all like, what? We were like, what? We were taken aback. So when I say powerful, this woman sitting across from me is powerful. And her words change rooms. Her energy changes rooms. And I'm going to give her the floor and stop talking, because we need to hear everything she has to say, y'all. So can you tell the viewers and listeners today a little bit about who you are, your journey to success, because you're on your journey to success as well. Tell us a little bit about that.
5: I first want to just thank you, Erica. You're just so awesome, right?
4: Thank you.
5: And you're the epitome of excellence, of just finding the gifts and talents within our community and bringing, you know, moments like this to life. So I just want to, you know, first say thank you. Yes. And applaud that work, because there's a lot of people that sits in seats like you, mm-hmm. And keep it to themselves.
4: That part.
5: You know, and so I just want to pour honor on you before I dive in. So thank you.
4: Thank you. I appreciate that.
5: Absolutely. So, I mean, you said it all. I just believe that God can take, you know, something that people would look at mm-hmm. as like junk or nothing, mm-hmm. and he can birth the most beautiful thing out of it.
4: Right.
5: Right. And so I just believe like that's what happened to me. Right. Mm-hmm. And I think about

0: how you know God, you know, really used poetry within me, right, to save my life. And you know, there's a piece that I say, and I say, you know, I won't Photoshop the truth.
1: There you go.
0: And what I'm about to say, I won't paint a picture of lies or change the picture size, but I'll tell you the truth for you to visualize. It started when I was just 7 or 9, maybe 5. I was just this little girl, too young to understand, too young to comprehend. To fight, flight, or freeze, I froze. Now my innocence and soul now gone, and my heart now cold. I would clothe myself in shame because victim became my new name, and on my heart was stamped broken. Shattered in pain, I was broken into pieces too small to fix. But God said he'd give me beauty from my ashes to a girl like this. You see, broken girls become wounded women. I said, broken girls become wounded women, and I became that woman. So when you think about my childhood, right, there was always purpose. There was always gifts. And there was always something that I know God wanted more from me. And it was almost like even as a young girl, the enemy was trying to kill the dreams and the purpose. And so in that beginning poem that I just, you know, recited, that I went through a lot of abuse, sexual abuse that almost tried to claim me, right? And that almost became my identity because I was lost and I was always feeling like I needed to give up something, the most beautiful parts of me for me to be wanted. And, you know, and God took the beauty, you know, the ashes and made them into beauty, right? And so that was birthed, the Healing Scars, my nonprofit, From Pain to Purpose. And what I do in that is I get girls from like young as 13 to 18 and teaching them about their worth, their identity, but also helping them to be able to discover their gifts.
1: Okay.
0: And in that, they can begin. There's a lot of people, when you think about that age range too, they just can't come up and talk.
1: Right.
0: That wasn't me.
1: Mm-hmm.
0: Right. And so helping them to discover what are your gifts that can help you tell this story so beautifully. And oftentimes it's through poetry. It's through art. It's through music, song, and dance. And so then in that, you know, I birthed that. That was a secret that I was carrying for so long.
1: Okay.
0: You know, I was sprinkling the trauma. I was sprinkling the pain. And even the people, family, wasn't picking up on it. We don't talk about those things.
1: Right.
0: And so I got tired of being tired.
1: Okay.
0: And finally had to birth that. My career is in corrections and then law enforcement.
1: Okay. Which is a job in itself.
0: In itself. Right. And so my first day on the job, though, I was like, I'm not staying in this.
1: Yeah.
0: And it wasn't the offenders. It was really the people I was working with.
1: That part right there.
0: Right. And and even in that, I'm like, I'm different. I'm set apart. But there are seeds that people plant along the way of your journey.
1: Absolutely.
0: And in my undergrad, a professor said to me, Kaziah, you should go off and be a therapist. And that was out of sight, out of mind. When I say I'm thinking, even like, what is that?
1: Right.
0: You know, and even in that moment, I still didn't know what I wanted to do, but I just knew that my purpose was women.
1: Okay.
0: And so in law enforcement, come across a qualified mental health professional.
1: Right.
0: And these inmates, offenders, are talking highly about me, love. And she goes, have you ever thought about doing what I do? And in that moment, I can only think about that professor, that then it felt like in that moment, that seed that had been planted for years grew tremendously in that moment. And then I looked into UW Oshkosh, went off to get accepted and passed, and I became this licensed therapist.
1: Okay.
0: And so when you think about mindset, one of the things that I really draw from when it comes to me being this licensed therapist, me birthing my private practice, Audacious Healing, and then when you think about Healing Scars, it all intertwined together.
1: Yes.
0: And there's a bigger vision that I know that even God has for me when it comes to that.
1: Yes.
0: And so one of the things I wanted to say is that as I'm helping people move through trauma, the grief and the experiences,

0: these things have caused them to question their worth, mm-hmm. right? And I sit in that seat. I've been in that seat. Mm-hmm. And so now that God has been able to do so much within me, I can now tell them that, well, this is how I did it. What works for you? And I could take their hand and walk with them yes. through the journey.
1: Listen, you're doing the work. The work firsthand. And that's what it's about. I want to ask you, so do you believe, which I know what you're going to say, but I want mm-hmm. the people to hear from you. Do you believe that mindset shapes your success? Because this show is all about the journey to success. And we hit on a lot of different topics, mindset, one of them. But I personally believe mindset is the core to everything. It is the core to success. So what would you have to say about that?
0: Absolutely. Mindset is that journey to success, right? It's important. And in this seat, as I sit as a licensed therapist, I also have to be careful to automatically say yes, mm-hmm. because I have to think about the people that experience trauma,
1: yes.
0: that experience pain, right? That have experienced lived experiences where I can't be like, yeah, so now you got to think positive.
1: Right.
0: Right.
1: That's not always easy.
0: Right. But being able to help them see the bigger picture.
1: Right.
0: And allow ourselves to be right. able to sit in the seat of pain with them.
1: Right.
0: And to help those seeds that have been planted within them.
1: Right.
0: To help them grow. And when we do that, the mindset then begins to change.
1: Absolutely. And I think that goes back to what we were talking about earlier, Journey Team. When I mentioned every piece of the pie is vital, Kaziah just put it spot on. The environment, your thinking, who you surround yourself. Who's pouring coffee into your cup today? Let me tell you, if they not pouring all the things in your cup today, you might need to do some changing. Yes. Kaziah, where can viewers and listeners find you?
0: So I have a website, KaziahThePoeticVoice.com.
1: Okay.
0: You can go there, find everything that I do. There's actually a lot of videos, my journey. There's a lot of statistics okay. of platforms that I've stood on. I also am on Instagram. I got to really, you know, my Facebook is with Instagram. And I feel like a lot of people is so much connected to my Instagram, but I'm like, but I post on Facebook and it shifts there.
1: Right.
0: So Instagram is I am Kaziah.
1: Okay.
0: Very simple. I am Kaziah Love, I believe it is.
1: Okay.
0: And then Facebook is just Kaziah Love. When you find me on Facebook, it'll be in parentheses behind Love Robinson.
1: Okay.
0: Yes.
1: So Journey Team, you heard it. Sometimes the biggest obstacle standing between you and success isn't the lack of opportunity. It's the voice in your head telling you that you can't. Coming up next, thank you, Kaziah. We are going to talk more on how wealth and mindset go hand in hand and so much more. Kaziah, thank you for coming on the show today.
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0: Journey with me, Coach Erica. If you are just tuning in today, we are talking all things mindset, money, and real estate. 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All right, Journey team, let's get back into this. If you just missed out, you missed Kaziah Love. She was amazing. She's everything mindset. And that's what we're talking about today, the journey that starts in your mind, how mindset shapes your success. But on our journey, what I could tell you is we have to be a little bit flexible because sometimes, you know, we got to move things around. So I'm going to jump back because I told y'all about my look today. I was styled by Megan.
1: Looks and style inspiration. It's your Fit Pick Style by Megan.
0: That's right. Megan.
2: Hey.
0: Is in the building, y'all. And let me tell you, I'm so excited. I was like, Megan, how can we get this, do a little twist this season? So me and Megan, we talked, and let me tell you, I just fall back, as they say. I let Megan do her thing. Megan has it under control. She is, let me tell you, everything fashion. She is right here in Milwaukee. She's a personal stylist, and somebody, a little birdie, told me she actually has styled people in Hollywood. But I'm going to let Megan talk on that. But that's the tea that's out here, that Megan is dealing with stars, y'all. And not only that, she's an image consultant. She's an entrepreneur. She owns Refresh Vintage Boutique. So make sure you go support her and check out the boutique. She also, her career also spans over a decade of corporate retail, brand development, and fashion styling. I have the fashionista right here in the building. Good morning, Megan. I'm so happy you're here.
2: Thank you so much for having me.
0: Thank you. And I'm so happy she got me together. When I tell you this morning, my life was 10 times easier because all I had to do was literally go in my little garment bag, pull out my outfit details. And I'm like, okay, this lip will look good with this. And I didn't have to think about anything else, which was amazing. So get you a stylist. Okay.
2: It definitely helps, but you are so, so easy to work with and you make it so easy. So everything that I pulled for you, I was like, oh my goodness, this looks so good on her.
0: Yeah. So you want to talk a little bit about, just expand a little bit more on who you are and Refresh a Vintage Boutique and more about what you do.
2: Yeah. So I am born and raised here in Milwaukee, Wisconsin. I got my formal education at Mount Mary in fashion merchandising.
0: Okay. Mount Mary alum.
2: Yes. So I have always been in the fashion world. And so I went quickly into corporate retail. So for a long time, I was working.

0: at Kohl's, at Harley Davidson, Boston store until they closed, RIP. And so that had been my journey. But the entire time I was just loving vintage. I was loving secondhand. It was something I'd always done with my mom and my grandma. And so as time progressed, I figured, you know, I think I'm going to step out on faith here and kind of open my own place.
1: Nice, nice. So if somebody were to come to your boutique, what type of items would they find?
0: So Refresh Vintage is all about glam vintage. Okay. So it's going to be something like if you were watching Dynasty. If you were, you know, so very ostentatious, so very glamorous, lots of furs, lots of silks.
1: Okay.
0: Just things that you can really just love and kind of cherish for a long
1: time. Yeah, and I like furs. Like, I would be the person that probably would go to the grocery store in my fur. Like,
0: you have to.
1: Not too much fur, but I would be that person like, why is she in here with a fur on?
0: There's never too much fur. There's never too much.
1: No, I love that. And can you talk a little bit more about like your when you go to style people, what does that look like? And is it true? Have you worked with people in Hollywood? I'm curious.
0: I definitely have. So I have a director who I have been pretty close associates with for a while. And so she has been doing some documentaries and has really, really taken off. And so every time she does a red carpet or she goes to the Emmys, she's presented there. We always connect on her styling to make sure that that final look looks really good. So,
1: nice.
0: Yeah.
1: That's exciting. It's that's really amazing. Cool. Listen, I bumped into the right person, y'all. Okay. I was kind of showing off a little bit the look that you put together for me earlier when we opened up on the show and just kind of explaining that this will be a little bit of twist that we're doing this season where Megan will be styling me each show. And we will be, well, she will be creating the look. I won't be creating the look. I answered my questionnaire questions and I just let her do it. And I am not disappointed. It was a great experience when I showed up to her boutique for the fitting. She had, I mean, talk about professionalism, professional, had all the things ready, all the outfits mapped out. And all I had to do was try it on, be in the mirror, be cute and say, oh, I like this. Oh, what about that? So it was just an overall amazing experience. And again, it just makes my life easier because the journey is a journey. So any little moment that I can be like, whoo, I don't have to worry about that. That makes life easier on the journey to success.
0: Having a stylist is just something that kind of takes something off of your plate, right?
1: Yes.
0: Especially when you're a serial entrepreneur, when you just have multiple things going on. Even if you have, you know, if you're a mom and you have a family and you have, you know, work, like there's so many things that we have to do every single day. So sometimes it's just nice to kind of have that little bit of investment, anything that you can kind of take off of your plate.
1: Yes.
0: There's a book by Dan Martell that's called Buy Back Your Time.
1: Yes.
0: And it is a book that I read constantly and it's always kind of in the back of my mind because it's like there's so many things we can do, but time is so precious. And so if you can find a way to, you know, do grocery pickup instead of going in for 2 hours. Or like I said, if you know that you have to look really presentable and you want to look great, but you're like, I don't want to have the time, I'm not sure. Then it's like you can get someone in your corner that's going to be able to do all that work for you so you can just show up and be fabulous.
1: No, I absolutely agree. And let me tell you, time is of the essence, as I like to say. And so my favorite saying that I always say is we all get the same 24 hours in a day. The only difference is how are you going to use your 24 hours? And you may think like, but no, it really is. Like time is not on our side. And so we have to be very intentional about how we use our time. So I want to dive into the look quick. And do you want to kind of tell our listener and viewers, like, what was this look about, y'all? I got my print on. I got my, you know, I was like, okay, I look like somebody today. Who is that girl in the mirror?
0: We're going into fall, right? We're not quite there yet, but we're kind of getting into that season. And so I love to bring out some like earthy colors. So I was immediately drawn to like wine colors, you know, some earthy, like forest greens, things like that. And so when we met and kind of going through your style profile of things that you liked and you didn't like, I kind of pulled together what I thought the season represented according to also, you know, your likes. And so what I really love about a fall look is an animal print. So whether that's zebra, cheetah, leopard, something like that almost works as like another neutral. So you can have a great base color, a navy, like I said, the Cabernet kind of wine color that you're wearing. And then you have that pop of the animal print that just gives it a little bit of something that, you know, kind of draws the eye to.
1: Yes.
0: And then I love all of the like silver jewelry that is with that as well, because that's giving you the shine and just kind of drawing in that reflection that we really like. So the look was really birthed out of knowing, you know, what you like according to also what's trending for the season. And then just what works really well with like your skin, you know what I'm saying? And just like your presence too. So that's kind of how I pulled it together.
1: Okay. Well, I love the look and we've already

0: actually looked into the look for the next show. So make sure my fashionistas, I know we talking mindset, money, and real estate, but we're going to throw a little fashion right at the beginning of every show. So next show, we already have the outfit, the look together, and I'm super excited to show it. It is definitely going to be giving like, let's get prepared for fall with a little bit of spice, with a little bit of oomph. So it is going to be nice. But no, I love the look. And also, it's very comfortable. And I would think like, you know, in this role that I'm in currently, this hat, because I wear multiple hats, but this hat that I'm in right now, it just really gives that comfort feeling. I feel loose. I feel comfortable. I don't feel stiff. Like, I feel like I showed up not to play today.
1: And especially because, like, especially when you have the camera on you or in you're in like a high impact moment, you don't want to feel stiff. You don't want to feel constricted. Yes. You don't want to feel, because that can impact kind of how you perform. So that's another thing too with like having a stylist, is just someone else that can kind of take an outside look of like knowing what you have to do for the day and then dressing for that, so that you can show up being really, really confident and not overly thinking about how like you might be too tight or too structured. And so that's important.
0: No, I agree. And then also my struggle, instead of me having to send somebody a picture like, what you think about this? Do this go together? What's your thoughts? She's right here with you. Y'all can process and brainstorm that together. So it's absolutely amazing. How can our viewers and listeners find you if they were like, hey, I really like that. I want to, you know, get her to style me for something, or I want to go check out the boutique. How can they find you?
1: Absolutely. I would suggest a number of ways. So I do have a brick and mortar store, and that's Refresh Vintage, and that's 921 East Ogden Avenue. So that's on the east side of Milwaukee. You can also go to the website, refreshvintage.com. If you go to the services tab, that's going to have all of the different offerings that I have for styling. And then, of course, you can absolutely send me a message on Instagram at Style by Megan B. They are also even on the website. You can contact me there and talk about, you know, let's get some styling. But there's multiple ways to get
0: multiple
1: in contact.
0: Ways. Yeah. Okay, no, nice. So Journey Team, you heard her. She's right here in the building herself. Miss Megan, if you want to be styled by Megan, you need to tap in with her and see how she can, you know, elevate your journey to success. So Megan, one thing before we go. If they reach out to you, or we're going to say when they reach out to you, how can they be prepared? What do they need to kind of have in mind when they're reaching out?
1: Sure. What I would say is kind of just who, letting me know kind of what life stage you're at, right? So if we are talking about work, if it's a corporate thing, if you have an event, right? If you are just in a transition, let's say you just had a baby, you're kind of getting back into who you were, you know, before baby. And so you're looking for some wardrobe now that you might have had some fluctuations. Just kind of letting me know kind of what stage you're at and kind of what the wardrobe pieces you are looking to fit around. Okay. And then from there, it really turns into that questionnaire where I can really kind of dive a little bit deeper into, you know, your likes, your dislikes, you know, all the different stages that you have and budgetary things.
0: All right. Well, you heard it from hers truly. That's been Styled by Megan. She's here in the building, and we have so much more coming up next. So make sure you stay tuned.
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4: All right, all right. Welcome back. Who got the big money out there? We are back on the journey with me, Coach Erica. If you're just tuning in today, we have been talking all things mindset, money, and real estate. 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Let's get back to this journey. Today, we have been talking about the mindset. That's the core of everything. We've been talking about the journey that starts in your mind, how mindset shapes your success. We've had the opportunity to hear from Keziah Love today. We just been styled by Megan, too, by the way. If you missed that, you might need to press the rewind on that so you can get some jewels. But now we're going to dive a little bit into what I like to call the real estate corner. And so I'm going to give you a little bit about me. And who is Coach Erica? Who is she, right? So let me give you a little bit about me. So I wear several hats. One of my hats is I'm a real estate investor. I am an entrepreneur. I'm the owner and founder of Odom Investments and Property Management. As you can see, I'm your host today. I'm a public speaker. I'm a published author. The list goes on. In my career life, I'm a licensed social worker. And today I want to just talk about

key is going to be taken away from you. That money is going to be blown. You're not going to have it no more, because mindset really does shape the thinking. And so I just want us to keep that in the back of our minds today, that we got to keep our mindset strong. But one of the things, when we talk about like what's some of the things that's been going on in the world that we live in, you know, a lot of people are, one of the questions that I feel like a lot of people are saying, is it a good time to buy right now? Is it not a good time to buy right now? And so I was looking into some stuff, and I'm like one of those people, I like to read articles on real estate. I know that's not everybody's niche, but it's mine. And so one of the things that it was talking about is just where we are, you know, in the market today. And so right now, for my viewers out there that's looking to get into home ownership, whether that be for you personally or you looking to be a real estate investor, whatever that looks like, if you are looking to do what we call traditional mortgage lending, when you purchase your home through a mortgage loan, the rates right now, when I was looking at this article, are about 6 to 7%. And so that's a little bit, just a little elevated from what we're normally used to. And that plays a lot of different factors, right? Because right now there is a lot happening in the world, as all we know. We have the war going on in Iran. The oil prices are spiked up. We got federal debt. We got just overall inflation. It's a lot happening, right? Anybody out there like me, I have to grocery shop weekly. And let me tell you, I'm a household of one. And my grocery bill, you see, I laughed. I didn't even say how much it was. I had to laugh because I couldn't even spare to say what I spend every Sunday at the grocery store. And that's a household of one. And I spend a lot, but we're going to leave it at that because I don't even want to say it out loud how much I spend. But we all are feeling it. Let me tell you, everybody is feeling it right now on their journey to success. It doesn't matter if you're a household of one, two, three, whatever that looks like. We all are getting a little bit of that right now. And so we're dealing with this inflation. And then when we add in, I like to call them the COVID crew. That's what we're going to call them, the COVID crew, right? So during COVID, we had our rates, the lowest rates ever, unheard of, which I don't think that's going to ever happen again. But we will see, because you never know on this journey to success what can come about. But I like to call it the COVID crew, because one of the issues that's going on right now when I was reading this article is the fact that we have so many people that bought homes during COVID because the rates were low, right? Which makes sense to get in while you can, while mortgage rates are low. And they are not selling, because why would I sell my house when I know if I sell, I'm going to get a higher mortgage percentage rate than what I have now? And so it totally makes sense. I get it. I understand it, because if I had a rate that we had during COVID, I would not sell either. That would not make sense. That part. But we have something that's called the rate lock. I'm a coach, so let me do a little coaching. So somebody out there who's looking to become a homeowner, when you get your mortgage rate, they give you a rate lock. So if you have that rate lock, let's say of 3%, you are locked in for the life of your loan at that 3%. So whether you have a 15-year mortgage loan, whether you have a 30-year mortgage loan, your rate, your interest rate, that 3% rate is going to stay the same the life of the loan, long as you have it. So this COVID crew, they are staying locked in because they don't want to lose that rate that they have. And I totally get that. But the issue with that is it's causing us to not have enough supply of homes. It's not a lot of homes out there. We got people out there wanting to buy, but there's not enough supply to go around. So it just makes it a little bit more challenging for those who are looking to possibly get into home ownership. And then you have the battle of investors like myself who want to step in and try to buy everything, right? Because that's what we do. We want to get a good deal. We want to get in and buy, and we want to expand our portfolio, whether that be we buy it, hold on to it, rent it out, or whether we buy it, do what we need to do to make it glam again, and then we send it out the door, we get that sale, and we move on to the next one. So there's a lot of different things just happening. And so one of the things that the article was talking about is how this year, technically, they were predicting that the mortgage rates were going to actually drop. That was the goal. They were going to go down this year. But then the world we live in, right, there's always something on the journey to success. Then we started having this war in Iran back

was that, like February, I think it was, when we had that. So then, of course, when you have war, everything starts spiking. Oil is spiking. Inflation is coming. All these things are happening, right? Or as they like to say, things are beginning to flare up. So that is like causing an impact. And so when I was thinking about this, and one of the things that it was just talking about, just that question, is it a good time to buy? And I am the type of coach, I never tell people what to do or what not to do. I can give you a suggestion. And I just firmly believe that each individual looks different, just like with our finances. Each individual person's finances look different. So what may make sense for your personal financial profile may not make sense for someone else. And so when we talk about, is it a good time to buy? Well, I'm going to say, as your coach, that depends on your personal finances. So you need to look at where you are financially. Are you in position that you can buy right now? Are you in position to drop that down payment? If you're going to do a traditional mortgage, you're going to have to drop a down payment based on the mortgage loan product that you're going to be in. So that can be anywhere from 3.5% all the way up to 10%, depending on what you're buying and what type of product you're in. Are you in position to be able to come along with the other expenses? So it's a lot to think about, Journey Team, but thank you for joining us today on The Journey with me, Coach Erica. A special thank you to the guests that came and shared their wisdom and helped us grow in mindset, money, and real estate today. Remember, success doesn't happen overnight, and we get the same 24 hours in a day. The only difference is what you choose to do with it. Until the next time I see you, keep believing, keep building, and keep moving forward, because your journey to success starts with the next step you take. I'm Coach Erica. Have an amazing week, and I'll see you right here next week, Saturday, for The Journey.

0: 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Man, 833-212-1017 is the number to dial. Join the conversation, please. Join the conversation. We having a conversation. Cousin Al just called in and shared his thoughts on, man.
1: He did get some good advice.
0: Jesus, Shannon.
2: Really?
0: He did give some good advice. Dog said, go to the top flow. Why you just go to the second flow window if you really meant it? But yeah, Shannon, I'd like to hear your thoughts, Shannon.
1: So when it comes to the Lindsay Clancy case, I think there's so many moving parts. It kind of distracts us from what actually like happened. She did have a nanny at one point, but I guess like the husband or I guess both of them decided they no longer needed it. But this was also during the time where she was consistently being seen for her mental health issues. And like there is like an extensive background reporting that she had all these issues. She went to several doctors.

0: through several ERs. She called suicide hotlines and things like that, and simply like was just personally, I think it says a lot about the medical treatment of Black women versus white women more than anything, because they simply over-medicated her. They gave her like a cocktail of stuff that she probably shouldn't have been mixing anyways. That's why I do believe she probably was not in the right state of mind. And knowing people that have struggled like severely from mental health issues, I do understand how like somebody could be a completely normal person and then when faced with like certain issues, be somebody completely different and really don't know reality from like La La Land. Like they genuinely don't, and they can't decipher real from fake, or they can't decipher like, okay, this is like my child. This isn't whatever they're making up in their head or whatever their brain telling them it is. So I do understand that. But I think, like I said, this more so talks about the neglect of the medical system and like how she was failed by the medical system. I'm not arguing that she didn't kill her kids, and I do think she still needs to be somewhere, because that was the same argument like my family member that did face mental health issues didn't kill nobody, but he did end up going to jail. And the argument was for me like he needs to go to jail, but he needs help. Like he needs help, and he's been crying out for help, and help just wasn't there. So, like I said, I do believe she killed her kids and should be in jail, but I also do believe she needs help. And then it also shines a light on like the same. I think the biggest thing that stood out to me about this case is that a Black mother did the same thing in Massachusetts. Y'all need to live in Massachusetts. But anyways, a Black mother did the same thing, killed her two kids,
1: Was it the same
0: and
1: judge too?
0: same exact judge.
1: Okay. All right now.
0: But the same judge did not allow her medical history in court. And she also had a very extensive background. And like it was documented that she was severely psychotic. And like in the public's eye, they painted her as like this like voodoo doing, witchcraft loving, blah blah blah. And her family like, we ain't Haitian. What are we talking about? You know what I'm saying? So like they painted her in a completely different light. They didn't even give her the chance to say, I needed help at this time. They just straight up like, no, we ain't showing none of them documents. You just flat out murdered your child. And I know you brought up that the jury was more women than men, but I do feel like women specifically are harder on murdering mothers than men are. Like who is it? Casey Anthony. Women don't play that when it comes to kids, but we do have a soft spot when it comes to mental health, I think. That's what I will say. So I'm not arguing that she did it like the other demographic of people.
1: Yeah, no, I think
0: You
1: it's
0: know what I'm saying?
1: I just think it's interesting, the same judge, like
0: Same exact judge.
1: same
0: And
1: exact
0: only
1: judge.
0: years apart.
1: So
0: It
1: that's
0: ain't
1: why
0: like
1: I'm,
0: it was like in the 90s.
1: so it's like, all right, are they going to retry this Black woman's case then?
0: I honestly, let me look it
1: Because
0: up,
1: when
0: but I do
1: she
0: believe
1: in
0: that.
1: jail, ain't she? She ain't in no
0: Yeah, she got.
1: mental, she ain't in no
0: Nope.
1: hospital. She wasn't held in no hospital
0: I don't even
1: when
0: think
1: she was
0: they.
1: going through her court
0: Yeah.
1: cases.
0: I don't even think they like got her help until after she had already been convicted. They didn't even like actually like start working on getting her mental health together. But I
1: Exactly.
0: do think that's what put my eyes on this case, because they start talking about her case again. I do think they reopened it and she's gonna get a chance at a second trial.
1: Well, we gonna see if they reopen it and give her a second trial, because yes, women are sensitive. Women are hard on women when they kill kids, but may have a soft spot for mental health. But it don't seem like they
0: Yeah.
1: have that soft of a spot when it comes to Black women's mental health. And I'm
0: Not at
1: sure there's
0: all.
1: other cases that we could research and find that would
0: Yeah. Point to that.
1: the same thing.
0: And like I said, it's crazy. Like, it's just so crazy that it's the same exact judge. Like, what are the odds of that? And it just highlights the disparity between Black women and white women. I've said that a million times before. Like, the feminist movement is so different for the two. And like, while yes, like I can be like, oh yeah, like she probably was going through a mental health crisis. All the signs point there. But like, my heart is like, dang, like imagine how many Black women were going through a mental health crisis. Mind you, finding a doctor, we've talked about that.

0: before is so hard, especially when you're Black, especially when you're in the, you know what I'm saying, in the inner city. This was a white woman that was rich, that had access. I think her she had a nanny.
1: Come on.
0: And she still couldn't get her mental health in check. So imagine somebody struggling with no support, with no money, and being Black.
1: So I feel like, and what some people are bringing up, right, is the fact that she did have a nanny. She did have resources. She did have privilege, you know, way more resources and access to things that, you know, somebody that may look like one of us wouldn't have. Mm-hmm. You feel me? And yet it's still like, oh, she didn't have enough. She didn't have enough support. She was still neglected. She still had to, the burden of, like, watching her kids and so forth and blah. Like, I'm trying to understand. I'm really trying to understand and be, you know, sensitive to mental health at the same time. So we had a few things that was new, right? What's new that lawyers are actually pushing for right now? So a status hearing is set for Tuesday, September 29th at 9 a.m. in Plymouth Superior Court. That's the date prosecutors must show their hand, retry her on the same first-degree murder charges, pursue lesser charges, offer a plea deal, or dismiss some or all counts, right? Plymouth County DA Timothy Cruz's office has explicitly declined to say which way they were leaning. And legal analysis note, in genuinely uncommon, it is generally uncommon for prosecutors to simply walk away after a mistrial in a case involving child deaths this high profile. But the final call depends on their honest read of whether a second jury would convict. So here's what the judge did. Judge Sullivan has signaled he wants any retrial to happen later this fall if prosecutors proceed. Though no firm date has been set, a second trial would require picking an entirely new jury from scratch. Clancy's defense team, lead attorney Kevin Redding, has... where is that? And... attorney man, I ain't never seen this word in my life. I ain't even gonna try to say it. Attorney Dana Goldblatt, there it is expected to keep pressing the same core argument that produced a hung jury the first time, that served documented postpartum psychosis left her without the legal capacity to be held criminally responsible. He also floated the idea of a change of venue given the intense pretrial publicity, and separately proposed splitting any retrial into phases, which prosecutors have opposed as unnecessary since the evidence in each phase would be nearly identical. So, it was one new wrinkle from the mistrial itself. Reddington publicly blamed a single holdout juror for the deadlock, telling reporters that one man wasted the time of the rest of the panel. While the judge, you feel me? While the judge instead praised the full jury for their dedication across 5 weeks of trial and 7 days of deliberation. Until the September 29th hearing, Clancy remains in state custody at Tewksbury State Hospital, where she's being held since before the trial for ongoing psychiatric evaluation and treatment. Any request for bail or release would require a separate motion, which prosecutors would almost certainly fight given the charges. So I saw them even floating the idea of just saying, like, they want everything to be thrown out because of the momentum that she has, because of the support that she is getting. And
0: I wonder likeliness of that would be, though. I would hope not, because at the end of the day, she's clearly unwell and she don't need to be out amongst society. Clearly is unwell. No matter how you shake it up, she is unwell.
1: Man, unwell. unwell. They even had her taking medication.

0: medication in court. I was like, damn, they really setting this up. They just got her pills laid out in front of her on the table.
1: What if they were placebo pills?
2: What I will say.
0: It might have been just, it could be a prop just for the look, just for the to play on the emotions of the jurors. You know what I'm saying? I think
2: the trial is a stage, but I do know, like, psychiatric medicine, it does have to be taken within a certain time. And if they have long days, which it sounds like she in there all day. It sounds like this is a long trial day. It ain't no, hey, did you do it? No. Okay, bye. I think they're in for a long time.
0: I mean,
2: psychiatric medicine has to be taken.
0: They could put it in one of them damn little things now. They got labels on. Just laying the pills on the desk like Skittles, that's intense.
2: I think that's why I said I do think they're trying to set the stage to show like how much medication she on and stuff like that. But yeah, it's a whole mess. The whole situation really is.
0: Don't go anywhere, y'all. When we come back, we will talk to Cousin Robert right here on your award-winning 101.7 The Truth.
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0: 1017 The Truth. 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Ray Nitty, Maybe Shannon, DJ Brother Z holding us down with the production and sound. 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Shannon.
1: You.
0: I got to read.
1: You. Man, let's hear what's on the menu.
0: Man,
1: I gotta read.
0: This is a new one. It got my name in it. 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Shouts out to John at Southeast Sales Power Sports, man. You know, when we was talking about this morning, I was like, you know what, I love this and it's smooth, but I think we got to make sure that we put some emphasis on the safety, you know. So I'm looking forward to rolling out the safety campaign with them as well at Southeast Power Sports. So I'm looking forward to that, Shannon. That was interesting this morning. That was a nice, pleasant surprise, man.
1: For sure.
0: But now we got Robert. Robert, how you doing, Cousin Rob?
2: Man, good. And all praise be to the Most High, man. But on this conversation, man, you know, they did the physical appearance of the medication at court. You know, that's all the more reason why she should be locked up, because she's not safe to be on the street with the public. And then the other thing is this, maybe it was a sacrifice, because that's been popular now on social media about all these child sacrifices, man. And the judge is like, you know, like it's no big thing. If he's a parent or a grandfather or a father, there's no way that he should even have to think about not locking.

0: locking this lady up. But they do us different, just like the black lady in the same jurisdiction, state, and judge. That just goes to show you that they not like us. Y'all have a good one.
1: All right. Appreciate you, Cousin Rob, for calling in. Man. Yeah, Shannon?
2: Yeah, no. Yeah. That is all. But I rest my case. No.
1: Man.
2: But I do, I don't know as much as about sacrifices that are going on around the world right now. So I don't have much to say involving that, but I do know that the same judge hid the information when a black woman was going through her psychosis or severe psychiatric state, and basically let the newspaper depict her as somebody that was doing a sacrifice and was like a ritual, believing it, you know, hoodoo and voodoo and all that stuff. So I do think it's unfortunate that they got away with making this black woman, basically demonizing this black woman, while easily being able to put themselves in a white woman's shoes. But I think we see that time and time again when it comes to anything. Like, people don't hold space for black people to be human or go through anything.
1: Mm-hmm.
2: But if it's a white person, all of a sudden everybody can, well, I can understand. It's mm-hmm. the same thing when it comes to the case with Carmelo Anthony. You know what I'm saying? When it comes to that, people are like, y'all be terrified. Let a black person walk past you. I could see why he'd be terrified of him, because he's black. But y'all see why Carmelo Anthony was scared for his life. This lumberjack coming at him. So it's just one of those things where, like, people it's just what we face as a people. And it's super unfortunate.
1: Hey, you bring up something that makes a lot of sense too, because you had sent me a screenshot of some text messages, right? And it was funny that it seems like in these cases, there's this common pattern, right? Where the judge is like, you know what? We're going to refrain from bringing up this person's, whether it's criminal history or mental history, right? Because in that Carmelo Anthony case, the judge wanted to refrain from, in this case, he was saying, let's refrain from bringing up any of their past, both of their past, I guess, juvenile records or whatever the case may be. And in this case, it sounded like the I don't know the other guy's name that lost his life, but you know, he's had a history of saying plenty racist stuff, a history of violently, you know what I'm saying, beating the hell out of different people.
2: Kids, like since he was little. Like, he got arrested at, what, 10 or something for beating a girl at school?
1: Right.
2: Didn't he, like, you know, his mom, like, just a long history of being very violent, but they wanted to paint him as, like, this innocent kid.
1: Mm-hmm.
2: They say he got kicked off the football team for being too violent. Do you know how violent you have to be?
1: To get kicked off the football team. They want you to be violent on the damn football team, but they like, all right, now you really need to go sit next to Lindsay.
2: Literally, look, you should probably talk to somebody about this. Like, that's the level of violence this kid, well, who they wanted to paint as a kid,
1: right,
2: was being. It's insane. And like I said, in most of these cases, they're quick to try to, like, what is it? Is it called the halo effect? Like, make these people just seem like, oh, it could be you.
1: Yep.
2: It's just an everyday person.
1: Yeah.
2: No, it ain't. That's a demon.
1: Painting the picture.
2: But
1: like,
2: when it comes to us,
1: that's what all I'm saying.
2: But the problem is, they don't even have to paint a picture for us, because people will literally see black skin and automatically demonize it. So they don't have to do much work to even paint us as bad.
1: Mm-hmm.
2: We saw a case when dude was just jogging through a neighborhood with his shorts on.
1: Yep. Yep. And
2: because he was black and jogging there, he was up to no good.
1: Right. Right.
2: He should have never been in armor.
1: Killed that boy.
2: But here we are.
1: Chased him down.

0: down in their truck. But that brings us to the part of this segment where we talk about where the sympathy in this case is actually coming from, right? Her husband, Patrick Clancy, has publicly forgiven her throughout, testifying for the prosecution about her visible mental health deterioration before the killings and telling the New Yorker, "I wasn't married to a monster. I was married to someone who got sick." All right. So it doesn't even sound like he was saying that she was just this terrible person or demonizing her, you know. He's acknowledging he was married to somebody who ended up getting sick. A retired Massachusetts judge has publicly pushed back on the idea that an insanity verdict would be an easy out. Nothing that, if found not guilty by reason of insanity, the doctors who decide when or if she's ever released work for the state, not for her, and tend toward caution, not leniency. So this could mean years or decades in a secure psychiatric facility, regardless of the verdict. So
1: yeah,
0: either way, she's not going to be sitting next to the black woman.
1: Oh, no.
0: You know,
1: in a prison.
0: You feel me?
1: Yeah.
0: So
1: technically.
0: Go ahead.
1: It would be technically. Well, if I'm correct, it is still a prison. But it's
0: sure.
1: literally just for all the, you know,
0: sure.
1: the people with the mental health issues. And like you said, they do have to do a hearing, and she could spend her life there. But I think the scary part for a lot of people, too, is that they consistently have to, like, reevaluate her. And like at any point they go, like, oh, OK, she's good now. Out to society you go. It's not like prison where it's like, this is your sentence. You're doing 100 years for killing these kids. Get out of here. You know, it's more so like, okay, well, you have to go to this psychiatric place for 5 years. Then we'll reevaluate. And then another, and then they keep giving reevaluation. So she could potentially be there for life. And then she could also not be there for life. So I think that's what people are.
0: So you said she could be in a psychiatric prison for life.
1: Yeah, the thing is, they continuously, like, they constantly reevaluate you, I think. So they can, like, be like, okay, after this, if she gets the verdict of not guilty because of reasonable insanity, I think it is, she has a psychiatric evaluation, the commitment hearing, and then they give her, like, months or years in a secure psychiatric hospital. And then they do periodic reviews, and then she can do, like, they can eventually release. But if the judge finds that she no longer meets the commitment standard, so if the judge, she can be released depending on what the judge feels. So, but we can get back into it right after these messages, guys. Don't go anywhere.
2: Don't go anywhere.
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0: the lunch break crew, Ray Nitty, maybe Shannon, DJ Brother Z holding us down with the production and sound right here live from the award-winning 101.7 The Truth, the American Family Insurance Studios. Man, interesting menu today, man. The cousins in the chat, Shannon. The cousins is in the chat.
1: Yeah, I just saw Jasmine Jasmine say she about to be sitting next to Slenderman girl. Hey, but the sad part of that is, ain't both of them out?
0: No, but remember, one of them did like break out of a psychiatric facility and was on the run, and then they caught her with her boyfriend that he didn't even know who he was with. He didn't even know who she was. She was like, can I say goodbye
1: to him? She said, I forgot to tell you that part.
0: I stabbed somebody.
1: It was a misunderstanding.
0: Her and her friend, Slender Man. And I think they was able to get that. Well, I don't know, man. I think this is, these type of topics is like, I be one, look, the views and opinions expressed on this show is just the views and opinions of our own. Let's make sure I say that. It's like, I be wanting to have, like, not even say sympathy, right? It's like, you want to understand what mentally these folks are going through, right? But it's something about the loss of life that just makes it hard to digest. You feel me? Right. So it's like, it's I'll be honest, it's hard for me to compartmentalize it. It's hard for me to compartmentalize, like, Lindsey Clancy not being in the right state of mind and not being held responsible for murdering three kids.
2: As you say, go be with God, baby. Go be with God. Like, now. Like what?
0: It's hard for me to compartmentalize that.
2: Telling your husband, go get them some food so you can do your deed. Like, what? It sounds premeditated, man.
0: Yeah. And then it's like, so here's what I will say, right? I do believe, like, okay, fam, you know she tripping. You know she tripping.
2: So why you leaving her alone with them?
0: Why you, exactly.
1: It was like,
0: so that's a conversation. And yeah, Shannon, you was telling me that was well documented.
1: Because I'm like, there's no way in the world that somebody, like anybody could tell me that they having these thoughts. Cause like there was years worth of, I think years or months, there was a lengthy record of her saying this. And that was a part of the trial. Like his own parents got up there and was like, yeah, she told us. Like, what do you mean? Like, and then I guess they also offer, like, we could take the kids away for a little while. And he told them no. As a husband, how do you just be like, yeah, no, we'll figure it out. Mm-hmm. Like, I don't know if it was pride or what it was, but it's also like negligent for you to even leave your children with this person.
0: Yeah. So how, I guess I'm trying to understand. They mentioned this nanny, right? So like, was the nanny still employed by them? Did they send the nanny home that day?
1: The crazy part is

0: while she's going through this downward spiral, they fired the nanny. So it's like, it's so many things that happened throughout this.
1: Who fired
0: that
1: the
0: makes
1: nanny?
0: Me question. I think that her and her husband. Yeah. So like I said,
2: send him to jail
0: so
2: too, matter of fact.
0: No, for real. Like, there's so many things that happen that I just can't wrap my head around. Where it's like, as a husband, as a wife, if somebody is talking like this, I don't care how much I love you, I'm not leaving these kids with you. Even if I want to be with you, which there is also a, there was document that she went to a mental health hospital and he went skiing. So it ain't that he wanted to just be with his wife and help. I don't know what, yeah, so, I can't speak for what he was through because he ain't on trial, but it's so
1: he got some weird
0: like,
1: actions, dog. You got some weird steps you took, bro, as a husband, as somebody that if you testify that you say you married somebody who got sick, so you're acknowledging that you knew something was off with her. You feel what I'm saying? So it's like, you don't go skiing, my boy, leaving her with three kids and an infant and firing the nanny. So I'm trying to figure out, did he fire the nanny and go skiing or then go skiing?
0: These
1: or
0: different. I think this was all in in the span of months or whatever that she was going through this. So all of these things were happening. And even on the stand, like I said, his parents said, we offered to take the kid and he said no, or the kids and he said no. As a grandparent, I would have been like, no, I'm taking my kids or I'm calling the police on y'all. somebody, no, because she was expressing that she was crazy. If this was not something that she was hiding, this wasn't something that she was just like, oh, everything's okay. Like, she called suicide hotline. She went to multiple psychiatrists. She talked to multiple people about it. She was telling people that she was sleeping in the basement at some point. It was clear that she was not okay. And as a husband or as a spouse,
1: yeah, you
0: I can't
1: don't
0: imagine being,
1: you don't leave people in that type of state. If they call in suicide hotlines, if you have this, you know what I'm saying? You have a paper trail of this person saying these things or doing these things or seeking help for these things. And you, I feel like more blame is on him than the medical system. If we sitting and being 100 about it, because it sounds like they gave her all the meds that they thought they needed to give, so much so she had a damn cocktail. So it's you refuse help from your parents. Y'all fired a nanny. You go, I'm not leaving the kids because you sent me to say, hey, go get yourself something to eat.
2: Especially if I know you're not right mentally.
1: And I know that you've been on suicide. Yeah. I'm taking the kids with me. Or we all going to go get something to eat. You know, or I'm calling the nanny. I need to hire you back. I need to run down the street. But
0: something.
1: We got
0: Go
1: ahead, Shannon, and then we got Eastside Corey online, but go ahead.
0: Yeah, in my eyes, personally, I wouldn't be able to rest knowing that my negligence was the reason that somebody that isn't in a mental state is suffering. You get what I'm saying? Even when my family member was going through what they was going through, I love you, but what we ain't gonna do is you ain't finna take me out and then the next week you ain't gonna remember what went on. Absolutely not.
1: Right.
0: So,
1: right.
0: Yeah.
1: Let's go to Eastside Corey. Cousin Corey, how you doing?
3: Hey, happy lunchtime, y'all. It certainly was nice to have. Hi, sweetie, how are you?
0: Good, how are you?
3: You do the afternoon show from 4 to 7?
1: No, that's
0: Jazz. No, I'm not Jazz. I'm Shannon.
3: Okay. I get my pretty black girls mixed up. I got to get them straight now. I'm so glad we got the feminine side back on level with this station before the big change, you know, with little lopsided in our ring. And it's just good to have good balance. Now, one story that comes to mind is this Krishan Jr. story. Have y'all been following this mess on the internet?
0: Listen.
3: Blueface's ex, so-called girl, whatever.
1: Yeah.
3: And she just celebrated the 3-year

0: day of this poor child that she was drinking and smoking drugs on camera. They have it on record while she was pregnant. Now, this poor little boy has all these medical problems, and she's blatantly ignoring them, and so are her relatives. This is the sickest thing I've ever seen on the internet.
1: Yeah, I've definitely seen that. I'm gonna let Shannon speak to that. Go ahead, Shannon.
0: I want your perspective, girl.
2: I'll definitely give my perspective. What do you think about Lindsay Clancy, though? So, do you think her husband should be?
0: She looked like a crazy white girl. Okay, she looked like the Wicked Witch. She looked like the Wicked Witch of the West, as far as I'm concerned. I was talking about she ain't cute. Ain't nothing cute about her. With that nose and that chin and that black hair, she's the Wicked Witch of the West. She killed three people. They had no sense of. Can you imagine being a child being killed by your own mama, being strangled to death, till your eyes popped out, and then watched her do it to her other brothers and sisters before she came to you? Nah.
1: And they said one of them tried to run away. She chased that one down.
0: I bet. I mean, come on. Spirit of survival is in all of us, okay? Or take a big rock and throw it at mama's face. She's not going to strangle me. Hell no. She's lucky she didn't have no black kids.
2: I would have jumped her. No, I'm just playing. Let me stop.
1: Bruh. Oh, man, appreciate you, Brother Eastside Corey, man. I like Eastside Corey, man. That's a... Shannon, go ahead and give your take on what Cousin Eastside Corey was talking about.
2: So before we head out, I do like to gently handle these situations because I am on the West Coast. And if I run into Krishna, I want no smoke. But I do feel like...
1: what you think of Lindsay?
2: I'm like, right. Look, hold on now. Look, Lindsay ain't going to do nothing. Look, Krishna might. But no, we are watching neglect happen right before us and people are ignoring it. And I think it does rope well into the Lindsay Clancy trial because Krishan is blatantly ignoring that this child is severely disabled. Like, he just turned three and he don't walk. He don't talk. He's staring off into space. And there's nothing wrong with having a disabled son. But at the end of the day, when we ignore these issues, they will never get better. And we can get back into this after these messages.
3: Don't mind it, man.
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5: 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Yum, hey, yum. Hey, eat 'em up. Hey, yum, hey, yum. Hey, eat 'em up. Hey, eat 'em up. Hey, eat 'em up. Hey, I love my veggies.
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5: All my veggies.
7: They was hitting them notes, man.
8: We got some veggies on the menu. 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
8: on there?
7: Man, what we got on the menu? What today, Friday Eve, right? 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
8: It is Thursday.
7: It's all types of stuff today. 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Shouts out to Homer Blow and Bailey Coleman, man, on the morning show. 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Man.
8: We gotta come up with our own thing. Well, you already got. Now move your body, girl.
7: Shannon, I think you got one, Shannon, too. I'm gonna try to remember which one it is. You got a few of them on the low.
8: Is it me just laughing? That ain't a tagline.
7: No, you gotta. I ain't here to suffer.
8: Mama,
5: let it cook.
7: She said, right. Look, let her cook. Right. You got a hella hot cube.
8: That was my cousin Sandra.
7: Shannon, low-key, Shannon don't even realize how many classic moments she had. What'd she say? Man. Somebody said something. It probably was Guru. You know, that's Shannon's personal troll. He probably said something. She's like, it ain't my fault. I got the brains of this and body that was supposed to be on King Magazine.
8: I know that's right. Look, what I do? All I did was be bored.
7: Man, this hot chocolate got me hot, man. Damn.
8: Where did you even get that from? Man, did you get a peanut butter cookie today?
7: Hey, I wanted one so bad. So bad. Dude, I had time to.
8: I saw the clip of you.
7: I wanted it. Ooh, I wanted
8: it. I saw the clip of you interviewing Erica and was crying. She asked you, how bad do you want it? You said, so bad. I was like, dog, is she talking about these cookies for real, dog?
7: I've been going through the shakes walking past that. Like, peanut butter cookies that they got in here, fire. I can't even. They got that nice, like, you know, I like a nice, almost like a. Not burnt, but crispy outer crust.
8: Yeah.
7: Man.
8: Okay.
7: But.
8: Do you like them grandma cookies that come in the packets, packs of two? You know what I'm talking about?
7: I know what you're talking about, right? So I was raised on the original grandma cookies, the ones that's still in the sleeve and they had the little white.

0: boat that all the cookies sat in. So I used to tear them up. But the ones that come in the two-pack, a little foil, they cool, but you got to throw them in the microwave, though. You got to heat them up to really, really get it together. What's going on in Puerto Rico? Puerto Rico residents scramble for clean water. I told you. Didn't we say on here, Shannon, that they trying to privatize water? We said this. One of our first shows. Look at everything that's going on in this world.
1: Privatizing water, and they trying to watch us. They surveilling us and privatizing water. You know what? I was about to get into a whole conspiracy theory. Back to the...
0: This is a conspiracy theory in itself. The Clancy story. But let's continue.
1: There's just so many moving parts. I do think that. And like, I feel like Eastside Corey did bring up a good point. A lot of times we watch people that are clearly in need and wait until things get too far gone to argue what's going on. Even in the Black community, that's why, like, I don't want to be quick to dismiss Lindsey Clancy's mental health, because, like, it shed a light on that other woman's trial, right? Mm-hmm. Who was clearly dismissed.
0: Right. Right.
1: And I think a lot of times in our community, we also do feel like, well, she just didn't like her kids and killed them, because a lot of times we don't have the a deep understanding of how mental illness works. And I'm grateful at the time that my family member was going through what they were going through. I was working at the hospital and I was like, this don't look like he on drugs. Like, because most of the time, you know, when people start tweaking out, mm-hmm. we'd be like, oh, they on drugs.
0: Right.
1: They tripping.
0: Right.
1: Like, this man barely leave the basement. Who giving them drugs through the window? Like, it was just so odd to see it happen in real time. And a lot of times we just be like, oh, they tripping, until something go completely left. And we end up not providing resources that could have saved somebody's life. So I just think we just got to be better at, like, being able to identify when somebody is actually having a mental health crisis in our own community. At the end of the day, Lindsey Clancy, like I said, her fight really ain't ours. And a lot of times when white people do go to

0: No, that's true. And that's true. And I know you've shared your story with your own family's struggles with mental health and being able to point them in the right direction to some resources because you were working at the hospital. And we do need as a community to identify and know how to identify signs of mental health more. I think too many of our families have people walking through life with mental health issues that aren't being diagnosed or treated. And that could be for many different reasons. It could be for many different reasons, right? Availability, access to healthcare, access to resources, or not, or just the stigma of how our community handles mental health and just kind of ignores it. So,
1: for sure.
0: Yeah, Shannon, I got a little quick thing on the menu real quick, and then we'll close this thing out. Milwaukee, are you ready to level up? 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Man. Tearing this hot chocolate up, Shannon.
1: I don't see how you... I had coffee this morning. And I, like, normally do, like, ice... Is it cold out there? I normally do, like, ice coffee or something.
0: It ain't cold at all. We got our security Mike on the line, Shannon. Let's go talk to Cousin Mike real quick. How you doing, Mike?
2: How you doing, young man? I'm cool. I'm off today. Hey, I know we basically should just be worried about our own community as far as mental health issues is concerned, but why is this woman getting this type of treatment? Because if it was the other way around and it was African American, we'd be getting charged for killing our kids. Mm-hmm. Especially with the way I heard you say that she ran one of the kids down.
0: Mm-hmm. Chased him down.
2: You know that was she chased him down. Mm-hmm. That boy was scared. His own mama coming at him like that.
0: Mm-hmm.
2: That's a bad look, man. And I hate to see that. And I've been watching that real close because I said this woman should be in jail for the rest of her life for that.
0: Yep.
1: Yeah.
0: I agree with you, Cousin Mike. I agree with you, man. I don't know if we got anything too clever to close this out with, man. I just think mental health is serious. It should not be overlooked. We should treat it, learn ways to notice it, point it out, get it treated. Don't let it be taboo in our community because we see how other communities treat it, and we need to do the same. We need to be as equally diligent as other communities are in protecting people that are suffering from mental health, but also still hold people accountable for the murder of kids and women and the murder of life in general. I'm going to let you close this out, Shannon. I don't got nothing else.
1: No, I agree with you 100%. Make sure you guys follow your host at Ray Nitty, RayNitti, and myself, maybe Shannon, MayBeShannon. Make sure you head over to the Facebook group. We are the Lunch Break Crew. That's where the cousins hang out after the break. Don't go anywhere. We got the...
0: It's extendo lunch. Woo! Extended lunch, man. Feel free to stick around if you want, Shannon.
1: Don't go anywhere. Look, man, I'm going to text you what I want to say.

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0: It is hot. You've only been parked a short time and it's already 99 degrees in there. Let's not leave children in the backseat.
1: What up, Truth Nation?
0: It's
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3: 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Doing it with Gracie!

0: Man, it's the extendo version of the lunch break, man. We just going to have 4-hour lunch. Moving forward, we do a 4-hour lunch, man. Because, damn, Gracie's slapping. We not switching to any. I'm sorry. We need more of this. My wife said, yeah, she know about Gracie's Corner. Yeah, never heard of it.
1: I think she blew up during the pandemic or like right after the pandemic because her parents were trying to find something educational like on YouTube or online essentially for their daughter Gracie and they couldn't find anything especially for a child of color at that that had other quote-unquote stars of the show that, you know, the child could look up to. Right. So with the dad having the musical background that he has, and I think her mom has some type of musical background as well, they created this and have their daughter being the actual voice. So they're definitely legends for doing that.
0: Getting good money making, good man. Man, I'm tired. I was just dancing for the last two segments. I got my workout in, Coach Erica. I got my workout in. We got Black Conscious on the line. Got comments about Frida and Gracie. Black Conscious, how you doing on this amazing day?
2: Hey, I'm living and glad to be alive.
0: Amen, amen,
2: knowledge
0: brother.
2: Knowledge yourself and health as well.
0: Yes, sir. Yes, sir.
2: So we got to be careful about, you know, things coming out with these beats because we're exposing our kids. I mean, Big Frida. And then your kids ask a question, Ma, Dad, why does that man look like a woman? And why are we singing, oh, what next? P. Diddy doing London Bridges? Come on, man.
0: So
2: I mean, there's a way we can make that. Yeah, you know, come on, man. Everything doesn't have to be recreated to something the kids get a jingle of. I mean, you know, we can find other means of getting them to learn stuff without having to tap their feet or snap their fingers.
0: I want to challenge you on that, Black Consciousness, because so many things of how we learned, it was about beats and music and sound, right? Our ABCs.
2: Okay.
0: You know what I mean?
2: Okay,
0: it was
2: now,
0: a sound.
2: I have to give you that. I'm not disputing you whatsoever. But
0: nursery rhymes.
2: Because as Africans, way before all that was...
0: Exactly. That's how we communicated.
2: However, the message is getting lost by the people that you are teaming up with.
0: Okay.
2: I
0: could respect that, right? I could respect that. But at what point in society... Now, I could agree with you, right? We could dilute the message because of the messenger that's chosen. I could give you that, Black Conscious, right? My question is, at what point do we say, okay, these folks that are turning a corner, that still have influence if they're changing their message and their narrative, like, is that not something that we should elevate? Because somebody who was possibly putting, like you brought up Big Frida, right? Like somebody who is changing. I'm not saying Big Frida's changing her whole tune to make Miss Gracie music, so I'm not trying to say that. But do you think there's still not a place for where people of influence can put positive messages behind these type of sounds and help, you know, these young
2: Absolutely.
0: People not listen to the raw version of a P. Diddy song or a Big Frida song?
2: Absolutely. But I also believe we don't need to expose our children to...

0: certain adult type themes in order for them to catch, because then that's going to make awareness on other stuff that they don't need to be exposed with. I mean, it's, the exposure is going to be regardless in our presence or outside of our presence. Mm-hmm. When unfortunately, with this computer technology and things like that, they are way more advanced than we ever was coming up as kids.
1: Mm-hmm. Mm-hmm.
0: And been exposed to things way more than what we were exposed to as kids.
1: Mm-hmm.
0: So we can put a lock on there. They can go into the room and watch something else and still have that exposure. Absolutely, there's ways. There's a lot of creative ways to do that. I just don't think Paul Wall, Frida, and others of that caliber should be the ones called upon. But they are, and here's what we are now. And I don't want us to get lost in the beat because it's Paul Wall, whatever, you know.
1: So, okay,
0: I mean, there's
1: okay.
0: Other ways.
1: Let me make sure I'm understanding you. I want to make sure I'm listening to understand and not respond, right? You're saying, it doesn't sound like you're saying you have a problem with the beat and the sound or even the messaging. You're worried about, okay, now Gracie's Corner has now put these kids onto a Big Frida. They may go and YouTube more of Big Frida's music that is not Gracie's Corner related. Is that what you're saying?
0: Producer, give me a ding.
1: Say that one more time.
0: I'm asking for the...
1: Okay, gotcha. I can understand that. I can understand that. You're saying it opens the door. It's like, yes, it's an educational song, yes, for this moment, but you're like, we don't know what door or path. They might go down and want to see more Paul Wall, and now they're listening to Lean
0: level.
1: Sipping and
0: those,
1: Syrup
0: and
1: Sipping.
0: And those rhymes are at an age level that they're not able to comprehend and understand what's being put on them or exposing them at that time. They're just hearing this rhythm, but and still in their spirit, this is also being absorbed.
1: Got you. So
0: because if they do go to that and watch other film of Paul Wall and them,
1: they'll see a different story.
0: Exactly.
1: I can respect that.
0: It won't be about the nursery rhyme.
1: I can respect that, right? I would hope, and I'm not saying that this is true. I would hope, because I know it's still a possibility, that they would go and research more of Gracie than they would of Paul Wall. But I get what you're saying. We can't count on that would be the outcome all the time. I get that 100%, Brother Conscious, Black Conscious.
0: Because because I'm going to leave you with this. It wouldn't be, Gracie would be the hook, but Paul Wall then would be the reel that reeled them in to other exposures.
1: Gotcha.
0: That's my two cents.
1: I could see where you're going with that, but I could also say on the same hand, Gracie could be what reels them into other exposures as well. Because just like they have the opportunity to go research more Paul Wall or Big Frida, they also have that chance to say, "I want to hear more Gracie's Corner." So I agree with you. I agree with you 100%, Brother Black Conscious. I see what you're saying with it. At first, I was like, what is going with this? But I understand where you're going with it, and I appreciate you sharing that knowledge with us. And it would make me think a little differently. But now, Black Conscious, now you got. I wanted to make some music for young people now, and so
0: when they YouTube
1: Ray Nitty, they gonna see a bunch of yams
0: on,
1: shaking,
0: bro.
1: Man.
0: So, hold on, brother. But I know Ray Nitty would do it in a form that's respectful,
1: understood,
0: and educational, and on something righteousness. So
1: understand.
0: They might see some yams, but that might be you holding up yams,
1: yeah,
0: and shaking them.
2: Candied yams.
0: You see how that goes?
2: Candied
1: yes,
2: yams.
1: Sir. Yes, sir.
0: Yeah. You
1: yes,
0: got
1: sir.
0: Two actual yams in your hand, and
1: yes,
0: you shake
1: sir.
0: Them. So
1: yes.
0: That's playing on what
2: double
0: you
2: entendre.
0: I'll leave you with that.
1: Yes,
0: peace,
1: sir.
0: Milwaukee. Live
1: yes,
0: righteous.
1: Sir. Hey, that was good. I appreciate you, Black Conscious. That was good. That was good, man. I can respect what Brother Black Conscious just said.
2: That's the OG
1: I can respect
2: right there.
1: That. I can respect that 100%. Because at first, he was losing me a little bit at first, you know? Because it's easy for us to want to be like, man, we finally got something that, you know, kids could listen to that sound good, and it's not poisonous lyrics attached to the sound, right?
2: Yeah, when I screened him, he called it demonic.
1: Yeah, see?
2: So I was like, all right, hold on.
1: So, and he's talking about the gateway that it opens to what those artists that are featured are

0: could possibly lead to.
1: Which is understandable.
0: Super understandable. Super understandable.
1: But and then again, it's not like she's doing whole albums, you know, with these artists. Like they're exactly. They're making a guest appearance in a episode that's, you know, on YouTube, and these songs are
0: mm-hmm.
1: two minutes, you know, a minute and a half of a 15 or 20 minute educational show about, you know, the countries of Africa,
0: mm-hmm.
1: about the alphabet, about the consonants, about, you know,
0: mm-hmm.
1: just like in reading, like about everything else. So,
0: mm-hmm. And I think too, and this just came to me as I was listening to you talk. Maybe Paul Wall and them on the song ain't even about the kids. It's about getting the parents of the kids to bring the kids to Gracie's Corner.
1: Oh, 100%. Cause it's like, wait, what? Lil Jon?
0: Let me go see what they're talking about.
1: Cause now it's something for the parents and for the kids. It's something that the parents don't mind listening to
0: because they 24/7
1: because they know the artist.
0: And they got the beat that they... You see, I was just getting up here jigging like I was down in Baton Rouge, Louisiana.
1: First time hearing it.
0: First time hearing it. But it was a sound that was memorable to me. I'm very familiar with Big Freedia and the New Orleans bounce sound. So it just felt... Nah, I can't wait. Like, I wish my kids was younger so I could be like, let's go listen to some Gracie's Corner.
1: Like, one may not hurt.
0: So, I agree with him. I would challenge our brother Black Conscious to think of exactly what he said, right? But just add a little bullet point in it. He say, Gracie is the hook to get the kids in, and maybe the Paul Walls and the Big Freedias is the hook to get the parents in. And once we get them in, I would like to believe that good intentions will come behind it. And that goes back to parents playing a more important role. Like, okay, we got to be involved and figure out what our kids are listening to. If we could bring them to Gracie's Corner, don't just leave them there on their own so they could go figure out what's on the next corner. Let's keep them. Let's keep navigating them on where they should go. Don't go anywhere, y'all. When we come back, we'll keep this conversation going. We're talking about food deserts. We're talking about Gracie's Corner and just really the influence sounds and music and messaging has over our community and young people. So don't go anywhere, y'all. We'll be back on the award-winning 101.7 The Truth.
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1: Hi, friends. Today I feel so happy.

0: Ooh.
1: Gave Gracie a little Caribbean vibe. Hey, man, I'm sorry. I love it. I love it, man. I love it. I think that's very special what they doing. And I don't think people realize how much money it is in creating healthy content for kids and young people. Look at Miss Rachel. She was eating in the pandemic. Look at Miss Rachel. I don't think we realize how important it is or how vital it is to create healthy, relatable content for our young kids. One of my favorite shows as a parent that I used to watch with my kids was Backyardigans. The Backyardigans had some slaps on it. You hear me? Your backyard friends, the Backyardigans. They had some slaps. Yep, yep, yep, yep. Dance to the worm and polka. And they Backyardigans had some slaps, man. But let's go back to this, the grocery store. We got on this conversation, by the way, if you're just joining us. We got to this point because we were talking about food deserts. You know, the unavailability of healthy foods. Okay? The unavailability of healthy foods. We was talking about that. And then Brother Z put me up on this song, Takis and hot, what is it? Hot fries, whatever. Hot chips and Takis. But it was a whole song, and the song was slapping, and it brought us to Gracie's Corner. And then I was like, dang, about to make me some children's slaps, man. Make me some slaps for the kids. We got Earl Ingram that's going to be joining us a little bit later today, y'all. We got Brother Earl Ingram that's going to be joining us. It's going to be a very, very dope conversation. I remember Brother Earl, I was on this show and I was super young, if I'm not mistaken. Either fresh out of Urban Underground or fresh in Urban Underground. And we was just talking about, you know, young people and the rights that they have and so forth. I can't remember. There was some other folks on there with me. Some other folks from Urban Underground, if I'm not mistaken. But we are talking about why are grocery stores actually leaving. All right. We talked about Kroger, which is the parent company of Pick It Save, said they pointed to theft. All right. But then we talked about what the data actually shows. So it genuinely complicated the story. Call, I see you calling. Once Brother Z get here, we'll get you right in. Oh, there you go, right there. That boy always on time. So the

0: data actually showed that the stores that Pick and Save closed down theft actually declined by 13% from 2019 to 2024. And found more theft was happening in the suburban stores than the closed urban stores. So it directly contradicted the theft-driven narrative for them specific closures. All right. For those specific closures, I'm sorry, it is not Earl Ingram. I said I had Earl Ingram. We got Kelly Melton. Earl's supposed to be at 2. Got Kelly at 3. I apologize, Truth Family. We'll be talking to Kelly, not Brother Earl. All right. So we talking about what the data actually showed, y'all. Now we're at the more complex, less friendly headline and real factors, all right? Says Stamper and BizTime reporting points to operations struggling to find and retain quality employees and competing with a merchandise mix of urban stores where many essential high-demand goods simply carry lower profit margins than suburban locations with more discretionary spending. Sherman Park grocery store owner. We talked about this, all right? And then we'll say this. This mirrors a national retail pattern. The National Retail Federation reports $112 billion in total U.S. inventory losses in the most recent year, measured up from $94 billion in 2021. Meaning theft/shrinkage is real, rising industry-wide pressure, even where it isn't the specific reason for a given Milwaukee closure. We got Miss Sandra on the line. Miss Sandra, how you doing?
1: I am just fine. How are you doing today?
0: I can't complain. I'm alive and well.
1: Yeah, that's good. That's excellent.
0: Yes, ma'am.
1: I was listening to what you were talking about, and I was listening to what Sherman was talking about, too, about the 10-year-old boy. And there's a little things that happen in the city here, and the rules and the laws and stuff, but the content that you're on is about the food deserts and the money not, the city not being able to have money to sponsor the services we need. And to me, every time it's said, it's all systemically done. Because we've been going through this. If you go back through history, we've been going through this for years when they moved the white people out of the city. Mm-hmm. And they built up 43. Mm-hmm. They built up the expressway to get them out. They gave them money to move out. They got loans and everything.
0: Mm-hmm.
1: So this has been years. And see, I'm 77, so I watched it. But we never talked politics. My parents never talked. They're from the South. And I guess they were afraid to say anything. So we didn't talk politics. So we really didn't know what was going on. But we saw the signs saying the white people would say, we're not moving to suburbia. We like it here. The next minute you saw those signs go down and they moved. But anyways, what my point is, When they talk about food deserts, I look at every central city where black people are. And we just go through the whole city and go through the whole routine. And it's all systemically done, and it's done to black, not only black, poor people. What they want to do is give it the services. You know, like the welfare to help people.
0: Mm-hmm.
1: Stuff like that, you know, they want to get rid of our services where we got cabbage in.
0: Mm-hmm.
1: And they want you to do everything yourself. They want to privatize everything. The post office. They want you to pay even more. So we think it's bad. Now it's going to go up even higher and higher and higher. And it's so wrong when you just pick one city. You steal the money. They say we pay the most in taxes in the city of Milwaukee.
0: Mm-hmm.
1: They take all the money and put it where they want. So Robin Goss had $1 million staff. He had health care. He had a heart attack. He got a chance to go to the doctors, right?
0: Mm-hmm.
1: And we have to fight. Now, they're talking about we got kidney disease. I'm dealing with it, not myself, and my family. My husband just died of kidney disease. My daughter is taking dialysis. Now, I'm finding it even harder for us to get the right kind of help that we need. We have to stay on top of those people to keep them sending you in and out the hospital. Because that's what they do. And one time they sent her out and she's about to die. They called me 3 times telling me she's going to die.
0: Mm.
1: And this is in and out, in and out. So why aren't you keeping her to find out what exactly is going on?

0: got a whole lot, and we have to start reading it. We have to come together and stop trying to, you know, cut our black people down because of things we don't know. And a lot of us are not in that medical field. And like you say, the food, we eat this and that and that. And then we're on this dialysis stuff. So I just have to start reading, start looking at all of them. Look at every city that's gutted out the same way. Mm-hmm. And you'll see where it's coming from. Your big corporations, the one that got the money and trying to steal it from you.
1: Mm-hmm. Absolutely. 100%. Starve us out. Starve us out. We appreciate you, Miss Sandra, for always calling in and sharing some wisdom. And prayers to you and your family with everything that you're going through. Keep your daughter in our prayers as well, and condolences to the passing of your husband. We're talking about the food desert, y'all, the downfalls. All right? Honest complication. We talked about the cardiovascular study found in chronic kidney disease. This is what she's talking about. A cardiovascular study similarly found chronic kidney disease risk was driven more by low individual income than by food desert status itself, reinforcing that poverty, not geography alone, may be the deeper root cause research keeps circling back to. So many byproducts of poverty. So many byproducts, health implications, just simple health implications. Poverty, living in poverty, stress, high blood pressure, poor food, poor environments, environmental and just all byproducts of poverty. All byproducts of poverty, y'all. So we don't want to oversimplify to know grocery store equals automatic diabetes. All right? Research finding is that food deserts and food insecurity travel together and compound each other. Distance to healthy food matters, but it matters most for people who are also poor and also surrounded by more fast food / convenience options than healthy ones. That's more a complete, harder to dismiss picture than the simple version. When we come back, y'all, we're going to talk about gas stations, corner stores, and what's actually on the shelf. All right? Don't go anywhere, y'all. This is the award-winning 101.7 The Truth.
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0: It's your boy Ray Nitti holding it down on the award-winning 101.7 The Truth, live from the American Family Insurance Studios. We got a legend in the building. Brother Earl. The legend. I don't know if you just walked in, and I was telling the folks how I remember when Charlene and Reggie Moore brought us on your show. I feel like we was off of, was it Capitol?
1: Yeah, it actually, 1290 WMCS.
0: There we go.
1: Sherman and Capitol.
0: Sherman and Capitol, yep. I was 16, 17. I'm 42 now. So,
1: and I'm 72.
0: Oh man! Well, look at how life brings us back full circle. You look good. I wish I looked like you when I turn 72. I sure do hope that.
1: Well, I
0: zoom
1: feel
0: in
1: good.
0: On this melanin right here, man.
1: I feel good.
0: Good to hear, man. How you doing today? Good to have you.
1: Well, it's it's always good to have an opportunity to reconnect with somebody from the past.
0: Yes, sir. Yes, sir. Man, so for folks that may not know, I don't know if it's many, may not know your history in the city and radio, because I feel like you have it's two separate things. You got some legendary stuff in the city, and then you legendary on the radio. Can you give the people a quick rundown of your history and tell them who we are speaking to, who we have the honor of speaking to today?
1: Well, so actually, I hate to talk about things of the past, because what I am more than anything else is a servant. And so I've served my entire life. And I'm from the city. I'm born and raised here. I'm from a family of 13. Mm-hmm. I spent 34 years at a place called A.O. Smith. Mm. 34 years there. Retired and wound up doing something different with my life. Been married to the same woman for 40 some odd years, and we've been together for 50 years.
0: Mm.
1: And I'm a treatment foster parent. My wife and I took in a 100% disabled child 23 years ago who required 24-hour care. He's now a 25-year-old man who requires 24-hour care. We still have him.
0: Amen.
1: I was the president of the Neighborhood Children's Sports League. If you ever saw all that football mm-hmm. that you see in Lincoln Park.
0: Okay, yeah, yeah.
1: I did
0: yeah.
1: that for 20 years.
0: Okay.
1: I built that not alone, but I was the president of that for over 20 years. We had four young boys who wound up playing pro football, countless numbers of them who went on to major universities. Presently, I founded something called Voices of the Elders about 4 years ago. I spent 12 years volunteering in Milwaukee Public Schools, and I realized young people are missing a whole lot of different things. I've volunteered everywhere from North Division, Washington High School, Madison, Marshall, WCLL, you name it, I've been there. And so what I found out more than anything else is young people are missing today big mamas and pawpaws.
0: Yeah. Yep.
1: That's what Voices of the Elders is. Mm-hmm. It's

0: pawpaws and big mamas. It's people from my generation. Young people don't have the advantage that my generation had, where we could drink from the elders. Mm-hmm. And so I've organized those mm-hmm. men. We go inside the schools and work with children.
1: Mm-hmm. So tell us more about that, because you said something very profound there. Young people do not have the opportunity to drink from the elders. And I was blessed to have amazing elders around and still that I could call and ask a question and be humble enough to listen and receive the answer, right? And then implement the wisdom that they give, right? I feel like today we're seeing so many elders, right, or people that call themselves elders, partying with the young people, right? So tell me, how are you making sure that you have the right elders around, and how are you able to bridge that gap and have these conversations? Because it's very important what you're doing.
0: So that's part of why it's so important when you have lived as long as I have mm-hmm. in one place. I'm born in Milwaukee. I'm going to die in Milwaukee. I'm all right with that. Mm-hmm. But I remember a time when Milwaukee had the highest standard of living in the nation for black people. Mm. Most young people don't know anything about that, but in the early 70s, Milwaukee had the highest standard of living for black people in the entire nation. Yes, right. That included Atlanta and any other place. That's what Milwaukee was. It was one of the safest places in the entire nation. It was one of the cleanest places. Mm. And so those of us who remember all of that realize just how blessed we were. Pow. And so elders... we listened to. Our elders came from the South. Mm-hmm. And so Big Mom and Pawpaw came up here for the jobs. We were called the machine shop of the world.
1: Yeah,
0: that's what this place was. And so the opportunities to come up to Milwaukee and to the North, whether you had a high school diploma or no degree mm-hmm. or couldn't read or write, you could come up to the city of Milwaukee and get a job at A. L. Smith, Allen Bradley, Alex Sherman, Schlitz, Miller, Pabst, Continental Can, American Can, on and on and on. Mm. And so you could walk into a place, as I did, as an 18-year-old snotty-nosed kid right out of high school, and stay there for 34 years, mm. one job, and be able to live the American dream, to buy a home, to raise your kids, send them to college, and then get something called a pension, which I'm still have to this day. And so it was a wonderful, wonderful time. Well, people don't know about that. You hear people talk about 53206. Worst zip code in the nation, 53206. Yeah. Well, I always like to say to people, I grew up in 53206, and many like me did. Mm-hmm. It was a wonderful, wonderful, strong middle-class reality. Mm-hmm. And so I say to people who say 53206 is the worst zip code in the nation, I say to people, if you only knew, the question should be not that it's the worst zip code in the nation. It should be, how did it get that way?
1: How did it become?
0: Because if we don't understand how it got that way, from one of the safest places and the best places in the nation for black people to live to where it is now, mm-hmm. then we're not going to be able to stop other zip codes from following the same path that 53206 wound up following.
1: That's an important question. How did it get this way, right? You've seen Milwaukee at its highest, and I'm going to say you're seeing Milwaukee as where it's at right now. I'm not even going to say at its lowest, right? I'm going to just say where it's at right now.
0: We hope it is at its lowest, but go ahead.
1: Right. What is the biggest thing you felt that changed or shifted in Milwaukee that caused this decline from being one of the best places for where black people was?
0: Well, the answer is there. The answer is there because all over the Midwest, Milwaukee was called the machine shop of the world. And so we produced everything that we needed in America. Coming out of World War II, America was the number one manufacturer of everything. In America, we produced sewing machines, washing machines, mm-hmm. automobiles. I don't care what it is you needed, America produced it

0: side of America. Mm-hmm. And so these opportunities were there for everybody. It didn't matter what job you had, there was insurance. Mm-hmm. There was a pension at the end of it.
1: Mm-hmm.
0: So not just Milwaukee, Chicago, Detroit, and Flint, Michigan. It didn't matter. Mm-hmm. Cincinnati, Pittsburgh, the same pitfall happened. And that's when they decided to take the industrial base out of this nation. It was an organized effort that was done by both Democrats and Republicans because those with money were greedy. And so the average American didn't matter anymore. We saw that transformation in our lives. And so why it's so critically important that my generation has these dialogues and conversations with young people is because they don't know. They don't know what happened. And they need to understand because it's not our world anymore.
1: Uh-huh.
0: It's your world. And you guys need to understand how it happened so we can correct it. As I'm organizing guys from my generation, the purpose of it is that we owe something during the time that we have left. We need to make sure that young people get the opportunities that we had,
1: uh-huh.
0: right? We uh-huh. have to do that. When I was a young boy, we had something called paper routes.
1: Yeah.
0: And so even though I'm from a family of 13 and my parents couldn't do things for us, At 12 years old, we could make our own money.
1: Yeah.
0: We learned work ethic at very young ages.
1: Yeah.
0: Why it's so critically important that what we're putting together with the elders is because we've got to catch young people while they're young, and we've got to guide them. What I've learned so much in those 12 to 13 years that I've been in Milwaukee Public Schools is just how far young people have to go it alone.
1: Uh-huh. Uh-huh.
0: We didn't have to do that, okay? Uh-huh. This was a safe place. But we could leave the house at 9 a.m. or 8 a.m. in the morning, go to the playground 5 blocks away, and don't come back home until 8 o'clock, and mama didn't have to worry about
1: us. Don't worry, because right? Everybody was looking over you.
0: Yeah, and plus it was a safe place.
1: Yeah. And if you got out of line, it was probably somebody that'd get you right back
0: in
1: line.
0: Well, you certainly wasn't going to get out of line because we were a real community.
1: Absolutely.
0: All right?
1: Absolutely. Don't go anywhere, y'all. When we come back, we will have more with Brother Earl Ingram, the legendary Earl Ingram, right here on 101.7 The Truth. I want to ask you about pensions.
0: Okay.
1: Because something happened in 2000, year 2000, and I think Milwaukee and Milwaukee County is paying the ultimate cost today as we try to figure out this pension crisis. Don't go anywhere, y'all. We'll be back right after these messages.
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0: How y'all feeling? Live on the award-winning 101.7 The Truth from the American Family Insurance Studios. This is the lunch break, the extended lunch. It's extended lunch, man. We got the legendary Earl Ingram bringing us a wealth of wisdom. A wealth of wisdom. Thank you for joining us once again, Brother Earl.
1: Honor and a privilege, man.
0: I was listening to you talk, and as you were sharing this history with us and this knowledge with us, you kept saying this word pension. You talked about the pension from A.O. Smith and even the amazing pensions that was in Chicago, all from all these industrial jobs, right? And I feel like I would be doing myself and our listeners a disservice if I didn't ask you this question, right? Milwaukee is struggling to balance our budget. Every year it comes out, we got a $100 million gap that we now got to cut more resources from in order to fill this gap, right? And it's a common line that I see every year. It's like, oh, we got to figure out our pension crisis. We got to use this extra money to go to our pension crisis. We raised our taxes. We generated, I want to say it was roughly over $100 million off of taxes. All of it went to cover these pension payments. What can you share with us that happened with this pension crisis? How did we get here? I did some research because it provoked me to want, like, okay, why we got to keep paying this pension? What happened? Where did it stem from? So I want to know if you were familiar and if you could share any information on what that was.
1: So Milwaukee County is the issue as it relates to pensions. You have to understand that in America, in the good old days, it didn't matter what job you were on. The society understood that people are going to age. Uh-huh. And so the wisdom that the people in the past had to think about, listen, we got to make sure that when people age, that they're not homeless, uh-huh, that they're not struggling. And so they created pension systems. And almost every job had a pension. And so what they did was put away a little money out of your checks that was matched by the corporations. And that would carry you for the rest of your life. And so many, many people, if they didn't have anything else, they had Social Security and a pension. Uh-huh. And that made sure that as people aged, whether or not they were able to save some money or any of those things. Everybody is not able to save money. Everybody doesn't understand the inner workings of a complex system that is this nation. And so what happened was the about 20 years ago, I was still working. And my pension was pretty secure. Well, I guess I was just about getting ready to retire. And they took away the pensions, and they came in with something called the 401k.
0: Ah.
1: Okay. A 401k where they said, you put the first amount of money in, we'll match it. But the problem with that is it's a gamble, because when you put your money in the 401k, it can either go up or down. It's at the whim of the stock market.
0: Yeah.
1: The pensions, you never gamble with that money. That money was set. Mm-hmm. It's put away in safe investments, and just like Social Security, safe investments. And so there's no way you're ever going to lose the money for your pensions. And you said a lot of different things. The county pensions were where we are struggling, because there were some nefarious things that were done. Uh-huh. With people on the pension board for the county, uh-huh, and many people got away like bandits, uh-huh, with

0: hundreds of thousands of dollars.
1: Millions.
0: And, well, yeah, millions. Actually, a few got millions.
1: So, a few of them. I got their names, too.
0: I know a few that came close. And even as a county supervisor, there are people who walked away with $500,000 pensions. Mm-hmm. So there was some hustling that was done. But I'll say this. For the most part, pensions have been a lifesaver. Mm-hmm. And they

0: right? And they continue to get the raises that keeps up with inflation. But all the other private sectors, I think it's somewhere around 8% or 6%, are only receiving pensions. It's one of the reasons why people are financially struggling the way that they are. It's why I call these things politrics. Because politrics created that environment. Elected officials voted these things in.
1: Mm-hmm.
0: And people aren't aware of how government works. And so because they're not aware of how, and I get it, government is pretty complex. And yet people aren't aware, and they trust people that they elect to do their bidding. And it's so unfortunate that you can't always trust the people who are in office. I don't care on what level. I don't care whether it's Democrat or Republican. It's a difficult, difficult proposition.
1: Mm-hmm. 100%, Brother Earl. And I appreciate you giving me that history of pensions. And I'll be honest with you. I didn't even know that our country got rid of pensions and replaced it with 401k. And I think that's why voices of the elders is even more important.
0: You know, I've got some guys, man, everybody from judges to business leaders,
1: mm-hmm.
0: to educators, to rank and file men.
1: Mm-hmm.
0: Because the story is not about what your title is. Mm-hmm. The story is about, listen, we benefited. Those of us from my generation were able to realize we were the civil rights struggle.
1: Hmm.
0: Okay? We witnessed. Okay, I was 12 years old when Dr. Martin Luther King got assassinated.
1: Hmm.
0: Okay? Malcolm X, H. Rep. Brown, Stokely Carmichael, Elders Cleaver, Hugh P. Newton, Fred Hampton, Bobby Seals, Megan. We had black men who were in leadership, who were willing to put it on the line for what was taking place in the country at that time, racism and bigotry. Mm-hmm. And so it was horrible. And yet those men stood up, Dr. King, and fought against insurmountable odds. Mm-hmm. And so those of us who have become successful in life, we didn't do it because we were so smart and bright. There was something that the sacrifices that were made by those people who opened the door for us. So when I organize men, it's to make them understand,
1: mm-hmm.
0: you didn't get there by yourself. I don't care how talented you are. There was a time when that did not matter and you wouldn't have gotten the opportunity. So as we watch what is taking place and transpiring in the nation right now, mm-hmm. as all of those levers that were there for us with the civil rights are being taken away by Donald Trump and the Republicans. They're mm-hmm. taking away all of the benefits. Anything that has to do with black people and people of color moving forward is being taken away.
1: Mm-hmm.
0: And so we can't sit here and watch that happen and then expect the younger generation who can't fight this battle alone.
1: Mm-hmm.
0: So I'm organizing men. Got to be the right kind of man. If you can't take a 13-year-old cussing you out and drawing up on you,
1: yeah,
0: you're the wrong man. I don't care how many letters you have behind your name.
1: Yeah,
0: you got to understand exactly what time it is and what must be done.
1: Mm-hmm. Man, any way I could be a part, be a resource.
0: Oh, absolutely.
1: Be a voice. Please let me know. Let our listeners know. I am yearning for knowledge, yearning for community where we can bridge the gap. We literally, before you walked in, we were talking about how important it is to have messaging and creating content that is healthy for our young people. But I think what this is a step even further. It's not just content, it's a guide.
0: Well, I would say this as well, because after I'm kind of done cultivating the men, you got to cultivate the women. Mm. Because if you've been in the schools, you'll realize any educator will tell you it's worse with girls than it is with boys. Our girls have been molested. They don't know the value of their bodies. And so there's nobody to stand up and fight for them. So we got to organize women.
1: Hmm.

0: well. Because to do all the things we're doing for men, and then everybody's doing something for boys and men, it is the women who wind up having the boys and raising them alone. So it's so critical that we spend that time with them as well.
1: All right, y'all, don't go anywhere. We got Brother Earl Ingram on the show with us right now, y'all. Appreciate y'all checking in. This is Ray Nitti holding it down on the award-winning 101.7 The Truth.
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0: 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Live from the American Family Insurance Studios, it's your boy Ray Nitty. I got something on the menu for y'all today, man. Are your finances low? Your mindset off track? Or are you ready to get into real estate? 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It's all about mindset, money, and real estate, helping you take the next step towards building a better future. How y'all feeling, man? We got some more family in the building today, man. Kel, what it do, man?
1: Hi, Nitty. How are you?
0: I'm good. I was like, what Kelly they got coming? I was like, this Kelly?
1: Yes.
0: How you feeling, man?
1: I'm feeling good. How about yourself?
0: I can't complain at all. I'm proud of you.
1: Thank you. I appreciate that. I truly do.
0: Man, let me see that book, girl. Let me hold this book up. We was looking for a picture so we could put it up on the YouTube. Can you send us a text message so we could throw it up on the YouTube, a cover of it? All right, he gonna zoom in on it. But we got Kelly. Where my notes at? So I could say the right questions and stuff. We got Kelly Melton in the building, who has her self-published, newly published children's book, Riley's Big Day at the Itsy Bitsy Scholars. All right, you're going to have to tell us about this, right? It's upcoming book signing event as well. She's signing books. Tell them what school you went to. Zach, like, hold a book steady. Like, I can't even get a good Zoom because I'm moving so much. All right, here we go. Right here. There it is. There we go. Got it. Got Erica right under the, Miss Crowley right under the joint. How you doing? I'll give you your book back. How you doing, Kels?
1: I'm doing pretty good. I appreciate you all accepting this interview so I can tell the audience about Riley's Big Day.
0: So let's talk about it. I'm going to give the people a little bit about you real quick, and then I'm going to let them tell you about yourself. Kelly Melton is a Milwaukee native, early childhood educator, self-published children's author, advocate, and trainer. She has more than a decade of experience in early childhood education and is passionate about supporting children and families. Her work focuses on early literacy, representation, inclusion, and creating learning environments where every child feels seen, valued, and supported. She is the author of two children's books, not just the one we're talking about today, two children's books, including Did You Say Baby? You got that one here, too, so we can hold that one up?
1: I'll send pictures of both.
0: Okay, we'll get pictures of that one up, too. And her newest release, as we just said, Riley's Big Day at the Itsy Bitsy Scholars. All right? So tell us a little bit more about yourself now that I've given our listeners and audience a quick rundown of you.
1: So, yes, sir. I've been in the field of early education for over 10 years, over a decade. I've owned my own family child care business, my child care center called the Itsy Bitsy Scholars. I ran it with my mother, and I was in that business for 6 years, and now I have gone to actually assisting child care providers with getting licensed by the state of Wisconsin. And I also do trainings, like you mentioned before. I have a workshop called Intentional Bookshelves that I present at different conferences, encouraging educators to implement different books that show inclusion, so show characters that look like black and brown children, and different family dynamics, inclusion all over. So I'm an educator. I'm a past child care provider. I assist child care providers with getting licensed by the state, and I also train. So I am trained to be a fundamentals of family child care providers class. So I teach that class. Okay. So those providers can have the education to open up a

0: daycare center.
1: So if I wanted to open a daycare, you could help me get there.
0: Yes, I can. Absolutely.
1: I've heard that's a very, like, difficult process to get involved with. How true is that?
0: It's not very difficult. But if you have the right people in your corner that are not going to gatekeep information, that mm-hmm. is going to, you know, be a help to you, it's not hard at all. And your pre-licensing technical consultant will also be there for you throughout your entire process, and that process is free. So you have a multitude of resources. If you're interested in that process, you can open a family child care out of your home, and you can also open a commercial space. So it is harder to find buildings, so commercial spaces, but it's not a hard process overall. If you have a love for children and your heart is in the right place, it's not hard to get families connected and run a successful program.
1: We got a bunch of questions for you, but I'm going to go off script a little bit, ask you another question real sure. quick. Is it similar or is it very different from, like, can somebody come to you and be like, can you help me open a group home? Is that similar nope. feel or is that different?
0: It's a different feel.
1: Okay.
0: So this is strictly childcare.
1: Okay, got it. Mm-hmm. All right, so I'm going to stay on task. I was going to say, I need you to train me up, man.
0: Nope.
1: Got a couple of spots we can put a group home in. So we went through about your background, yes. talked about the book. What inspired you to write Riley's Big Day at the Itsy Bitsy Scholars?
0: So, as you know, the name of my childcare was the Itsy Bitsy Scholars. So I wrote this book back a little bit after the COVID.
1: Okay.
0: And so I was having a bit of a struggle with some of the families that were enrolling with separation anxiety with the children. Mm. So since they were, you know, in the home during COVID, only exposed to their immediate families, mm-hmm. their parents and siblings, if they had siblings, when they were, when the world opened back up mm-hmm. and they were going into different learning environments, it was a bit of a struggle as far as drop-offs. Mm. So some of the kids did not want to leave their parents. They did not want to be in environments with other people. They did not transition socially very well. So I figured, like, I should create a tool. What better tool than early literacy, incorporating early literacy? How about a book about transitioning to the first day of an early learning environment? So I figured that this book would assist parents with having those conversations with children, saying, hey, we're going to start a new school tomorrow, mm-hmm. or we're going to start a school next week. So how is Riley feeling in this situation? How do you feel in this situation? Mm-hmm. And just open those doors to having those conversations. So a lot of both my books are told from a child's perspective, and they're realistic fiction books. So I want to make sure my audience is relating to the stories with these everyday experiences.
1: Got it. So I appreciate you saying, like, I know you said book, but earlier you referenced it as a tool. Mm-hmm. And this tool is also available in English and Spanish, and it has activity/coloring books options, right?
0: I have an activity and coloring book as well, yes.
1: So,
0: in addition to the books.
1: I know the answer. I feel like I know the answer, right? But what inspired you to want to say, you know what, let me make this available in Spanish as well?
0: Because of my inclusive workshops. So I'm always talking about intentional bookshelves and how we should be having characters that look like black and brown children, mm-hmm. and making sure all children feel represented and seen when it comes to literature. You may not know, but it's very slim when it comes to representation in books,
1: yep.
0: with picture books.
1: Yep.
0: A lot of authors create books, and they have characters that are Caucasian, that are white, or they're animals, or they're some kind of creation, but they're never black children, brown mm-hmm. children. So I just wanted to contribute to literacy in that way, to make sure my characters, the people that are reading my books, the children, can see themselves in my book.
1: Let me see that book again. I saw the cover. I want to go in it real
0: quick. Yes, go in it.
1: So who'd you go for? Okay. Who narrated?

0: Did the graphics. Yeah, illustrated. I'm sorry.
1: No worries. Kaylee Samalik. And Kaylee is, she's done several murals around the city.
0: She's from
1: a great
0: here.
1: Artist. Yes, she's local.
0: Nice.
1: And I loved her work, so I reached out
0: look at
1: to her.
0: Look at Riley, man. Look at Riley.
1: And I asked her if she did illustrations, and she said that she had never done anything like that before, but she was willing to try. So we went on this journey together. We did You Say Baby? And together, and then when it was time for Riley's big day at the ICBC Scholars, it was no question that I would ask her to be my illustrator once again.
0: Now, these are beautiful.
1: And if you take a look in the back, Nitty, I actually have some notes. So notes to parents. I highlighted some of the influential scholars in the field of education so educators could relate. And then also some of our Black influencers in education. So I wanted everyone to get something out of this book, whether it be an educator, whether it be a parent, whether it be the children that we're reading these stories to. I wanted to make sure this book was intentional with connecting to communities.
0: We're going to go on break real quick, but before we go on break, I want you to read one of the notes to parents. Pick one of the notes to read to parents.
1: Absolutely. Thank you.
0: A lot of pressure, I know.
1: No worries. So I'll read a message for parents. Riley's Big Day at the Itsy Bitsy Scholars was created not only to help children feel confident on their first day of school, but also to give parents peace of mind as they balance work and family responsibilities. Children show us when they love their childcare or school environment. They talk about their teachers and friends at home, engage in school-like play, and look forward to returning each day. However, every child is unique. Part-time attendance or major life changes can sometimes make transitions more challenging. With patience, consistency, and a nurturing environment, we can support children as they adjust, grow, and thrive. Thank you for entrusting educators with your child's early learning journey. Together, we are building strong foundations for a brighter future.
0: Don't go anywhere, y'all. When we come back, we'll have more with Kelly Melton right here on the award-winning 101.7 The Truth.
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0: 97 The Truth, live from the American Family Insurance Studios. This is The Lunch Break with Ray Nitty. Maybe Shannon will join us back tomorrow. This is the extended version. Brother Z holding us down with the production and sound. We here with my homie, man. I know Kelly from way back in the day, man. Kelly Melton talking about her new children's book. This is book two. Book two, man. So I got some more questions for you. Got some more questions for you. Why is preparing children for their first school experience so important?
1: It's very important because you want to make sure they feel comfortable in that new environment. So they're stepping into a new space that is not familiar. Mm-hmm. So you want to make sure you do everything that you can as a parent to make that transition go smoothly.
0: Separation anxiety, right?
1: Mm-hmm.
0: What are some signs that a child may be struggling with separation anxiety?
1: Well, you can tell that the longer goodbyes. So, you know, when they're struggling, they're holding on to your leg. They don't want to let you go. Yep. You know, they're crying and screaming, you know, during drop-offs. Sometimes it can be normal to a certain extent, but you can tell which families have a harder time with it because of those signs.
0: So is that where you see parents like almost staying the whole day now?
1: Depending on the parent, because in my experience,
0: I gotta go to work. My mama was like, "I'm going to work, boy."
1: Yep.
0: Figure it out.
1: Definitely depending on the parent, because some parents understand. Hey, you know, I have to go to work, and you know, you will be fine. You know, it's gonna be okay. You're in good hands with the early childhood provider. The teacher is going to take care of you. Mm-hmm. You're going to have a good time, and this is going to be a short time that you're going to be upset. But some parents that don't really have, you know, if they're not working it's a separation for them as well. So they kind of like,
0: yeah, that's true.
1: They feel like, oh my gosh, I don't want to leave my baby. They're crying too. So both of them, the baby crying, the mama crying, everybody's crying at drop off. Mm-hmm. You know, or some people say they cry in the car, you know.
0: Yeah.
1: It's a transition for both parents and children. Nah. So you just want to put parents at ease that they're in good hands, and you want to make sure the children feel comfortable as well.
0: Yeah. Nah, I feel that. I think, like, how long does the separation anxiety last for parents? Because I feel like they just be like, I can't wait to drop this boy off at school. So how long you think that lasts for parents? Or is it like a constant thing where they're nervous about, like, is my baby going to be okay?
1: I think parents transition, of course, way faster.

0: You know,
1: I know
0: so
1: I did.
0: They noticed. They noticed, like, okay, I feel comfortable after the first couple of drop-offs. You're seeing all the other kids engaged. Yeah. And they're like, okay, now you can engage too. Like, I don't want my child to be the one, you know. I think that parents are just way quicker. But it's just making the child comfortable. And eventually, some children will have that thing where all drop-offs are kind of like, oh, I really don't want to go. But then when they get there, they're having a great time.
1: And don't want you to pick them up.
0: Mm-hmm. So in my program, I used to send parents pictures. So I gave that example in the book. Like, my teacher sent a picture because I would always want my parents to feel like they're really okay. So would send pictures of them laughing and playing with their other friends. I'm like, I'm videoing. Like, this is not just a shot. This is a whole, they're having a great time. So I would reassure parents that way as well.
1: Yeah, got it. I'm going to stay on this this question before we go to the next question, right? Mm-hmm. Is it a malpractice or a bad practice for providers to have platforms or cameras in their daycare or schools or whatever where parents could actually log in and see their kids? And because, you know, sometimes people don't be knowing how their kids are acting in school, whether it be good or acting up, right? We just hear either what the teacher tells us or what the kid tells us, right?
0: Mm-hmm.
1: So is this something that you think could be implemented or is already being implemented where people could view their kids' behavior? I know at Academy of Science, they use Class Dojo, mm-hmm. right? Where you could just check in, but it's more text message mm-hmm. based, if I'm not mistaken. But if you could visually see how your kid is acting up, I wonder if that will help kids from be like, you know what, my mama looking at me on this camera. Let me not act a fool in this class today.
0: I don't consider it a malpractice. I do say that to each his own. Mm-hmm. As far as when child care providers decide to do cameras. It's a good thing, a pro and a con, a good mm-hmm. thing and a bad thing. It's good for providers to cover themselves
1: mm-hmm.
0: because then providers can say, you know, this is what happened from a provider perspective. But I think that it could be challenging as well because if parents are constantly watching like a live feed of their child, they have a lot of input.
1: They're
0: going to say, they want to teach the class, and I think you should have done this, or why aren't they learning this, or tell my baby to play with this person. It's just a lot of control.
1: Yeah.
0: So I think that it can be good in certain situations, but it can also be challenging to the school or early learning environment.
1: Because parents could be micro parenting mm-hmm. and so forth. Now they ain't even at work. They ain't even doing work no more. They monitoring their kid.
0: Mm-hmm.
1: No, I can see that.
0: So it's definitely multiple perspectives on how monitoring children through the camera can be. But in my program, I did not have a live feed. I did take pictures and I communicated all the time, whenever they wanted, if they wanted to call, if they even wanted to FaceTime sometimes, I was open to that. But as far as a live camera, I didn't find that to be effective for me.
1: Got it. What can parents do at home to make the transition to the school easier?
0: Again, read books like Riley's Big Day at the Busy Scholars. Go to the library, find other books that your child can relate to. Just make the transition smooth by just having those conversations after mm-hmm. you read different books and talk to like family members, get everyone on the same page with making it a good experience for the child.
1: So why is representation and inclusion especially important in early childhood books?
0: Because these are the early years for children are the most effective years. These are the years where those brain synapses are connecting, these children are learning, and they're developing the most. So it's really good for their development to see characters that look like them.
1: Mm-hmm.
0: So they can feel seen in stories.

0: So if they feel represented, they feel seen, then they'll perform better.
1: Amanda says, hey, Kelly, are you too?
0: Hi, Amanda.
1: Y'all know each other.
0: We went to high school together.
1: Oh, yeah, you did.
0: We went to Sherwood High School, yes.
1: Man, go on that goofy school.
0: Go Browns.
1: Here we go. I don't know why I thought you went to Riverside. Kelly, I thought you was one of us for a second.
0: We met at Urban Underground.
1: Urban Underground. That's what it was. See, I thought you went to Riverside with me, and then we went through Urban Underground. But it was just Urban Underground.
0: It was
1: See, you didn't give Sherwood energy, though. So it's okay. You give Riverside energy. They said, shouts out to Miss Kelly on our YouTube chat. What else do I got for you, Kelly? How can families use this book as a tool beyond simply just reading the story?
0: Sharing it with their communities. Pretty much, yeah, just sharing it with their communities, other parents, other classrooms, because reading it is definitely the only way that you can use it as a tool, reading it and having those conversations.
1: So you have a free book signing and read aloud on September 19th from 3 to 5 p.m. at Milwaukee Public Library, the MLK.
0: Yes, sir.
1: Milwaukee, Martin Luther King Jr. Branch Public Library. What can families expect at the September 19th book signing and read aloud?
0: So Ms. Deanna Moore, who is the librarian at the Martin Luther King Branch, I connected with her. I've done read alouds at the Washington Park Branch. And we connected, and we pulled some strings and were able to do the event there. So what we can expect is Deanna's going to do a couple songs. I'm going to read the book. We're going to talk about writing, and we're going to talk about being an author in general.
1: Mm-hmm.
0: We're also going to sign books and pretty much answer any questions any children or families have.
1: So before we let you go, Sherwood Greyhounder. Well, that's what y'all is, a greyhound, right?
0: A greyhound.
1: A prairie goat.
0: Yes.
1: Oh, no, that's Washington. Greyhound. Jazzy went to, Jazzy, you ain't go to Sherwood. You went to, you was in theater with Amanda. Yeah, y'all be knowing my woman. So where can listeners purchase the book and learn more about your work? No, I ain't mad. Calm down. Well, I got to go home. I ain't mad. She just be talking a lot of Sherwood crap when I get off the air. But yeah, where can listeners purchase the book and learn more about your work?
0: Yes, you can learn more about my work at www.theitsybitsyscholars.com. The books are available for purchase on Amazon. They're also available on YouTube. I do read aloud on YouTube, and then you can also check them out at the library. So they're in the Milwaukee Public Library.
1: Ooh, okay.
0: And you can request them at your local library. We have a library control number in both books, in Riley's Big Day at the ICBC Scholars and Did You Say Baby?
1: Did You Say Baby? Anything you want to leave with our audience before you get up out of here today? We thank you for coming. Please leave us with any information you'd like to share.
0: No, I don't have anything else, really.
1: Nope, that's it.
0: But thank you so much for the opportunity. If you have any questions for me, you can always reach out. But again, my website is www.theitsybitsyscholars.com, so reach out to connect.
1: You want to leave a social media?
0: Sure. My social media handle on Instagram is Author Kelly M.
1: All right. Don't go anywhere, y'all. When we come back, we will be wrapping this thing up right here on the award-winning 101.7 The Truth.
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0: with the Lunch Break crew, man. Ray Nitty, maybe Shannon, DJ Brother Z holding us down with the brother in sound. With the production in sound. 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How y'all feeling, man? It was a full day today, man. It was a full day today. Shannon couldn't join us today because her studio got broken into, if you wasn't able to hear that. Then we talked to Brother Earl Ingram today. I got put up on Gracie's Corner today. That was unexpected. Jazzy, do you know about Gracie's Corner? Damn, I might be the only person. Everybody knows about this. Do you know about the Taki song too? She don't know. We got to put her on. We got to put her on, dog. We got to put her on the Red 5 slapper. It's a Red 5 banger. We had a great conversation today, y'all. Sound like I'm ready to wrap this up an hour early, ain't it? Like, we had a good time talking to y'all today.
1: Yo. I go by the name of Dame Jones.
0: Dame Jones.
1: I'm with my crew.
0: With his crew.
1: And we gonna show y'all what we

Hey. You know this one, Jai? Got my fingers stained red from these hot Cheetos and Takis. Hot Cheetos and Takis. We was talking about how it was like,

0: dang, you don't want to hate on these kids for pushing this cancer song, but dang, they could be pushing murder. They could be talking about spinning the blocks on their ops and all of these other things. But they say, you know what? I'm going to make a song about snacks. Then it's like, I feel like I'm at that age now where I'm just going to complain about everything. So I'm trying not to complain about this Hot Cheetos and Takis because it slapped. The song slaps, and they could have been using their voice to make something totally demonic. Which is, we had, when you were screening the call, you said somebody referred to all the Big Freedas and the what's the names as kind of demonic because of the sounds. But I'm like, man, maybe we need to make more. Jazz, this is what Jazz is doing over at Howard Fuller, if I'm not mistaken. Not Hot Cheetos and Takis. I'm talking about, you know, using music and challenging young people to put a different narrative out there, put a different message out there. I always say this, man, our people moves to the rhythm of the drum. We are music-driven people. And that's not just because we like the sounds of 808. I think it is just in our DNA. That's how we communicated. Let's think about this. It's how we communicated back in the day in Africa. The drums, the djembe drums, the Congo drums. Djembe for sure. It's how we communicate. It's how they communicated with other villages. It was the sounds of the drum. They knew when it was time for war because of the sounds of the drum. They knew when it was time to gather because of the sounds of the drums. We moved to the sound of the beat of the drums. And I think right now, our community is moving to the same sound of the drums. It's just 808 now. It's just 808 right now. And the messaging is not always the greatest that's attached to the beat, unfortunately. It's not always the greatest. So I could appreciate a Gracie's Corner. We had Brother Black Conscious called in. You know, he said, and I get it. 833-212-1017 is the number to dial. 833-212-1017 is the number to dial. I get it. He's like, we need to be careful. Let me say that. He said we need to be careful because of the doors that could open having a Big Freedia or a Paul Wall or a Lil Jon on these Gracie songs, right? These Gracie Corner songs, because of it might entice these same kids who's learning about buckling up to go here. What else is Lil Jon teaching? What else is Big Freedia teaching? And I just want to be a little bit more optimistic and be like, okay, in the same light that they could research the negative teachings or songs that folks have done in the past, they could be just simply looking for more Gracie's Corner type music. And I think that's what we should work on elevating. More positive messages, y'all. We also talked about the food desert crisis today. That was very important. We talked about the proximity of even if people live around healthy food. Shouts out to the white girls waving at me. Hey, white women.
1: Hey!
0: They like, who's that black guy with long hair? What's up, Becky? Oh, shoot my wife in the chat. I'm just playing with them, baby.
1: It was, you know, it was a joke.
0: They was waving at me. They waved at me first, Amanda. Don't put hands on me. She said, wasn't here for the conversation, but Big Freedia does dance music. Not sure if I ever heard him talking about sliding on an op. No. We've heard Lil Jon say it, though. We've heard Lil Jon slide on ops. But the conversation was, maybe we should pull up one more. They know the Gracie's Corner song. Obviously, I'm the only one that don't know.

0: So you just want to listen to another one of what you're saying?
1: Yeah, that's what I'm saying. A little background music to just get me through the segment. I'm dogging it here. But no, it wasn't about saying Big Frida specifically said who spinning the block and sliding on ops. But he did reference Big Frida in a not positive light, as if some of the songs that Big Frida makes could lean the young people towards the wrong way, or some of the songs that Paul Wall makes could lean young people towards the wrong way, or some of the songs in the past that Lil Jon has made could lean young people the wrong way. And he was just saying that can open a door for them to go research more about these songs from these particular artists. So that's what that was about, baby. Not just, you know, Big Frida sliding on the ops. But I still think it's important. I do think it is important that, said phobia, I'll let you add the prefix. I don't think it was that at all. I see what you try to say, but it wasn't that. That's not what that person was going for. Because they spoke about everybody. Just young people researching the, you know what? I'm going to have to go back and listen to how he started it. But it was more so about just researching the other songs of all these other artists that are collaborating with a Gracie's Corner. Yeah, digress. Got a report due. We also talked about the downfalls. Talked about folks not being able to, people choosing to go to the corner stores or the gas stations to purchase food and groceries and so forth, even while being not in too far proximity from a grocery store. So even when faced with the option to get healthy food at a real grocery store, we still choose convenience because we can walk to the gas station. We can walk to the grocery store. Speaking of my wife, me and my wife was just talking about this the other day. I don't think we take into consideration how many people don't have transportation to get to these grocery stores. Don't go anywhere, y'all. When we come back, we're going to wrap this thing up right here on the award-winning 101.7 The Truth.
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0: Hoorah. Hoorah. Hey, shouts out Gracie, man. I'm finna get put on this weekend. I'm gonna have some plenty Gracie playing in the, what's the name, man?
1: Her music is on Spotify and Apple, by the way.
0: I bet it is. They ain't finna miss not 1 second to monetize this. She probably doing shows. Is she doing shows? Why would she be? All right, y'all. We talk about, let's go in and talk about, we're gonna try to get everything done in these next few minutes here. Gas stations, corner stores, what's actually on the shelf, and then what's actually being done to fix this problem. See if we get through this. I'll try to smooth through it. Communities with abundant convenience stores relative to supermarkets show a documented 20% higher prevalence. We did this already. Gas stations. Here we go. My bad. All right. What's actually on the shelves? When a grocery store closes, residents don't just stop eating. We don't stop eating. Think Metcalf Park stop eating because Pickett Save said we finna close. They shift to whatever is closest. And that's overwhelmingly convenience stores, gas stations, dollar stores, and fast food. Per every Milwaukee expert and resident quoted in this year's coverage, UW-Milwaukee urban development professor Dr. Kirk Harris put the actual mechanics of the barrier bluntly. Try taking 3 buses with 2 transfers with kids to get to the grocery store. Think about how that ice cream in your grocery container is going to look when you've taken 3 buses, traveled across town. That barrier got literally more expensive this year. Milwaukee County Transit System raised fares in 2026 from $2 to $2.75 per ride, while also adjusting routes to close a $14 million budget gap, meaning getting to a real grocery store now costs more and may take longer than it did last year. Corner stores and gas stations aren't a neutral substitute. Research consistently finds these small format stores stock foods that are higher in sugar, sodium, and saturated fats is often significantly more expensive per item than large supermarkets and rarely carries fresh produce at all. All right? Whenever you go to a gas station and see that they got that little one banana sitting on the damn shelf, that's because they want your damn food stamps. And it's a requirement. They got to have some sort of fresh damn food. So they put this old ass apple and banana in this basket so they can make sure that I can sell you these honey buns now because I got this old banana here. All right? Corner stores and gas stations are not neutral. We said. The term food apartheid, coined by activist Karen Washington, cited directly by Milwaukee officials, is specifically meant to reframe this, not a naturally occurring desert, but the predictable result of redlining, disinvestment, and specific corporate and policy decisions layered on top of each other for decades. This isn't about individual willpower or bad choices at the register. When the only realistic option within a reasonable bus ride is a gas station, the choice to eat unhealthy is being made by neighborhood's food environment before a single person ever walks in the door. So that's why I shouts out Miss Farina and the Dream Chasers and what they give out food every Friday. They go to multiple communities. And get a U-Haul truck. Go to the food pantry. Get a U-Haul truck full of food. And give it away to the community. We're going to get

It's Farina on the show. Talk about what Dream Chasers got going on. Last and final segment, y'all. What's actually being done to fix this? Nothing. No, I'm just playing. What the city has already put money behind, right? The Common Council approved nearly a $3 million relief package specifically to help keep existing grocers open and fund grants for new entrepreneurs looking to open stores in underserved neighborhoods. Mayor Cavalier Johnson separately announced a roughly $1 million proposal in February 2026, standing outside a Century Food location specifically aimed at stabilizing independent grocers and pharmacies at risk of closing. Metro Pantry opened at Locust and Humboldt in the River West neighborhood in June 2026. In the same building, a Dollar General have vacated in 2024, explicitly built to bring fresh food produce to a block that previously had none. Some of the policy changes in motion, but is not yet finished. Common Council members are actively drafting an ordinance to require more advance notice from grocers before closing a store, aimed at giving the city and residents real lead time to find a replacement or organize a response rather than finding out from a sign taped to the door. Separate proposed ordinance would formally support recruiting and retaining grocery stores citywide, not just reacting store by store after each closure announcement. Here's the honest limits of these efforts for balance. Academic evaluations of similar healthy corner store convention programs in order in other cities, East LA and Boyle Heights, California, is the most rigorously studied example. Found real improvements in perceived access and views of corner stores, but no measurable change in actual fruit/vegetable purchasing or consumption. Simply adding produce to a corner store shelves doesn't reliably change what people actually buy and eat. So they're like, all right, if we put it on the corner store shelf, they still ain't gonna eat it. They want these Takis and, what is it, hot Takis and hot chips. Nashville CDC funded corner store initiative found the same core lesson. Programs succeed only when they combine store level changes with community trust building and address the real barriers residents face. real barriers residents identify. In Nashville case, mistrust of store owners and a history of poor quality produce, not just physical shelf space. So the bottom line for our audience is money and new stores matter. And Milwaukee is genuinely

We had Brother Earl Ingram on here, and I asked him about, you know, he shared an amazing history lesson on, you know, Milwaukee, how it was. He said Milwaukee was one of the most affluent places for black people in the 70s. Then he mentioned the word pension so many times. Milwaukee had a pension crisis in 2020. Not 2020, I'm tripping. In the year 2000. Okay? In the year 2000, Milwaukee had a huge pension crisis scandal. This was before County Executive David Crowley. This was even before Scott Walker. But it was the birth of Scott Walker. It was Tom Emmett. I want y'all to research. Go do some research on Tom Emmett, county executive, back in 2000. That signed off on an amazing pension plan that cost us plenty, plenty, plenty money. Money that we still cutting. Huh? Come on in here, John. Money that we still trying to figure out how to fill gaps. And wait till this city budget come out, y'all. It's going to be another $100 million that we got to fill. All because all this money is going to pensions. We raised the taxes, made $200 plus million from taxes. There you go. Let me get off this mic so God can come in here and do his work. Y'all have a good day. It's your boy Ray Diddy signing off, man. Jazz Tyler is next with Pastor Ken Locke in the building, man. What'd you say? Yeah, man, let God work, man. I'm gonna pray for

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0: live and direct. Happy Hump Day, Milwaukee. Listen, your girl is tired. These kids done wore me out. At my first job during the day, I teach 90 students a day, and man, they really, really put a whooping on me today. But other than that, it's a beautiful day. Glad to be here with you all. 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You know, we start off with our daily affirmations. Today, my daily affirmation is I am focused, I am determined, and I am worthy. And whatever you guys' affirmation is, send it to me, 833-212-1017. I want to hear from you. We have a special guest in the building, not just any old special guest. This man, I was just talking about you to my students. I had a conversation about you with Aziz last week. The anointing that is on his life when he preaches, you can see it, you can feel it, you hear it. It is something that cannot be purchased. It is something that is completely different and set apart. And I am truly honored to have you on the show. Pastor Ken, thank you so much for joining us.
1: Come on, it's an honor to be here. Thank you so much, Jazz, for that amazing introduction.
0: Absolutely. Absolutely. So before we hop into it, I know a lot of people are familiar with you, but I have a wide variety of a demographic when it comes to listeners, youth, children, elders. Who is Pastor Ken? Outside of being a pastor, where did you grow up? You know, what is your story?
1: I'm a father, I'm a brother, I'm a son. I'm born and raised in Milwaukee.
0: Yes.
1: So Milwaukee is home. I live in two neighborhoods, predominantly 35th and Capitol and 27th and Burleigh.
0: Okay. Oh, you Burleigh
1: too.
0: I'm
1: a zoo kid, man.
0: Oh,
1: come on.
0: That's right.
1: I'm a zoo kid. Got a tattoo on my back when I was young. But I love the city, man. I love the culture. Obviously, we can highlight the bad, but, man, I think Milwaukee has a history of people fighting to become in the middle of chaos.
0: Yes.
1: So anybody that makes it out of the city, I'm just proud of them. I'm going to know them. I just know what they went through to get there.
0: Yeah.
1: People like yourself and myself. So 37 years old, amazing wife, Justice Locke. I have three kids and one on the way. My oldest son is Nehemiah. Second child is Kennedy, my daughter. I got a baby girl, Kinsley, and I got a son on the way. So. Oh.

0: Okay, congratulations.
1: Man, thank you. I love being a dad. It's one of the highlights of my life, man. I put all my time into my wife and my kids. I love it. But I pastor church, Evolve Church, on the north side of Milwaukee, 76 and Mill Road. We just celebrated 8 years back in April, so 8 years old now.
0: Let's go. Wow.
1: Yes, time is flying. Time is flying. I know, you're right. Started Evolve Community at the same time. Evolve Community exists, man, to serve community outside the four walls. And so we have a mental health component. We have 11 residential units. We help single parents who would never dream of being homeowners become homeowners. My happiest story is helping a mom become a homeowner with only $300 down.
0: Come on now. How can I sign up? Come on. Let's go. We're working, man.
1: But I love the next generation. So our mission statement at our church is always evolving to disciple the next generation.
0: Yes.
1: So that's where we got the name from. I love the gospel. I love the church with all of its imperfections. But I believe that if it's going to reach the next generation, it had to change. Hence the name Evolve.
0: Absolutely. So my question is, again, I have some questions lined up, but I like to go with the flow too.
1: Yep.
0: How did you become a pastor? And it sounds very cliche, but I mean that in a spiritual sense, right? You have to go through some sort of transformation internally. Yeah. It has to be a calling. I feel like nowadays a lot of people are doing it because it's something to do, but it's really supposed to be a calling on your life, right? What was that process like?
1: Oh, man. We jumping in deep, man. My dad is a pastor, so if I can be totally honest, I rejected the church at first.
0: Yeah. I think every church, you just see so much.
1: You see the good, bad, the ugly. You see the precious and the games.
0: Yes.
1: So my dad is a man of integrity. I've only seen him serve God, love my mom, but I also watched him nearly die trying to serve people.
0: Yeah.
1: And so preaching was the farthest thing from my mind. I defected from the faith. At one point in time, I read every other faith in the world, just trying to learn, you know, studying Egyptology, you know. The Muslim faith, I've read the Quran, Buddhism. I wanted to be studied and I wanted to know what I'd choose Jesus if I was exposed to everything else. That was a long journey. And then, man, God came and got me, man. At 24 years old, they told me I had 2 days to live, 48 hours. I had an infection in my brain, the spinal fluids. And in that moment, man, God met me. I prayed, told God, man, Jesus, if you would, if you saved my life, I would live the rest of my life preaching your name. And here I am 13 years later. After having 2 days, and I accepted my purpose, accepted my calling, but I knew that I was going to be different. So I'm like, God, if I'm going to accept it, I don't want to just conform to what I see. Show me who I am. And God, show me my identity is to serve those that the church at that time just wasn't reaching. So that's the young people, that's guys in the street, that's, you know, women who feel like they can't find identity and what would feel like the institution. And, and so I'm obviously gotten a lot of ridicule because I have unorthodox ways. And so when
0: so
1: people don't understand
0: Jesus.
1: It. Yeah, exactly.
0: He was in the trenches. I think people forget about that.
1: Bruh. Like that's, I really want to be like him. Like seriously.
0: Yeah.
1: But he was so much in the trenches, Jazz, that even at the end of his ministry, when they came to arrest him, they had to ask which one of the men is Jesus.
0: Well,
1: he looks like
0: now.
1: Everybody else.
0: Come on.
1: You see what I mean? He had to step up like, I'm the one y'all looking for.
0: Yeah.
1: Right? Because they couldn't tell based
0: Here
1: on
0: I
1: that.
0: Here I go.
1: Here I go. Right. And so for me, I felt like as a shepherd, if I'm always trying to look better and above the people, I'm not looking like Jesus. I'm like a Pharisee.
0: That's right.
1: Some people, they don't understand it, but that's okay. I exist to help them understand.
0: Yeah. And so I've actually gone through a similar process where I've studied multiple religions, primarily because, and I've noticed that they all have one thing in common, which is they acknowledge that there is one creator, a divine being, right? But what you said that stood out to me the most is that you accepted it. And I think that's the most difficult part.
1: Yeah.
0: People think it's like, hey, I'm a child of God. It's just like super easy.
1: Oh.
0: No, it's the complete opposite. You are held at a higher standard. You get that wrath is a little bit more painful than the average person. And he chastises you in a way that, yes, you walk through the fire. Yes, you come out unscathed, but it is very, very painful.
1: Yep.
0: But I do know that it helps build the character, it helps build the leadership. So what has leadership revealed about your character that you might not have discovered otherwise?
1: Oh, I can't give you one thing. I can give you many.
0: Absolutely.
1: Leadership, especially in the church's sense, has taught me that leaders die first.
0: Ooh.
1: And so you have to love people who accept that you are imperfect when you say it, but will kill you when you show it.
0: Yes.
1: And you have to show

0: an enormous amount of grace that you never receive.
1: Yep.
0: And you have to serve people with everything you have, knowing they will never give you everything they have.
1: Yes.
0: And ooh, that's just the cost.
1: Yeah.
0: It's just the cost. You're gonna learn about yourself. You have to learn where you still need to die to your emotions. You have to learn how to be betrayed and still love. Jesus could have accepted what Judas did and what Peter did and said never again, but he went back to Peter and said, no, I still want to restore you.
1: Yeah.
0: So it's being able to love people that cut you. And I had to learn for me, honestly, that sometimes I can extend grace a little bit too far.
1: Yeah.
0: Like Jesus gave grace and truth at the same time. And so sometimes in trying to extend grace too far, you can allow people to mishandle you.
1: Yes.
0: And so you have to be able to love, but also show that I still got that other side.
1: That burlap. Zulu 1-4 for me.
0: You know what I'm saying? It's still there. You know what I'm saying? but not be led by it.
1: Yeah.
0: Learning to be led by God. But God, he didn't call any pushovers. Every man that he called, Moses killed somebody. Peter did. He didn't call nobody scary.
1: Yeah.
0: You know, he called everybody that was about it.
1: So. Absolutely. Absolutely. What is your opinion on the leadership as far as the church overall? Like, what? Not even just in the city of Milwaukee, but just what state are we in as a congregation in the United States of America?
0: Yeah. I think we're in one of the worst times I've ever seen.
1: Yeah.
0: It's kind of broken up into a dichotomy. We have some of the worst leaders when it comes to lack of integrity, false doctrine, selfish greed, and personal gain. But at the same time, I'm seeing a raise of young prophets and young pastors and leaders who just have a fire for Jesus.
1: Yes.
0: And they're not cutting any corners.
1: Yes.
0: And so there is like the great divide and a great clashing that I think is necessary. I think that Jesus clashed with the system at that time that was affluent but not fruitful.
1: Yes.
0: And I think that it's the same. The church for many years in many places have been affluent but not fruitful. And I think God's just coming for the fruit, and he's calling the people who don't really care about being liked or approved or accepted in a certain circles.
1: Yes.
0: It's like, yo, I got a call in my life. I got fire in my belly, like Jeremiah said. I got to speak regardless of what people feel.
1: Yeah.
0: And it would make you not be liked and not accepted in certain spaces, but we don't live for the world's acceptance. We look for Christ to see us. So.
1: Absolutely. Yeah. And I always say God is truth, not honesty, because honesty is just how you feel. But
0: Truth, man. It doesn't change.
1: It does not.
0: There's no substitute for it.
1: It's not.
0: Either it is or it isn't.
1: That's right. That's right. We got Pastor Kent in the building. We got to go to break to pay some bills. Do not touch that dial. It's your girl, Jazz Tyler, 101.7 The Truth.
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0: Tyler. We are live and direct at the American Family Insurance Studio in the beautiful heart of downtown Milwaukee. I got a special guest in the building. Pastor Ken and your congregation is in the chat room. Shout out to Erica Crowley. She said, that's my pastor.
1: Hey, what's up, Erica?
0: Hey, Pastor Ken.
1: Erica, I love it. Oh, my people. I love my people for real.
0: Yes, indeed. So I want to touch into, we had an offline conversation about the spiritual warfare.
1: Yeah.
0: And we know that it hits everybody, but it's attacking the youth a little bit more. We know that people have trust issues based off of their experiences growing up,
1: yep.
0: like our generation,
1: yep.
0: which is part of the reason why some of us don't raise our yeah. children in church.
1: Right.
0: And you have changed that,
1: yeah.
0: right? You are actually going out, getting the people that everybody judge and
1: yep.
0: bringing them
1: yeah.
0: into your congregation. My question is, people aren't necessarily losing their desire for God. Some are losing trust in institutions. What responsibility does the church have in rebuilding that trust?
1: The church has 100% of the weight in rebuilding that trust. I say this all the time. You cannot expect the victim to rebuild trust.
0: Yeah.
1: It's the offender's job. And so when I step forward, anybody who comes to our church, even though I've never done them wrong, I apologize for the hurt they've experienced.
0: Yeah.
1: Because as a pastor, I represent everybody.
0: It's yes.
1: the same as if you got hurt by a doctor or if there was malpractice, you now don't trust any doctor because of what one doctor did. And so Jesus said, I didn't come for the righteous. I came for those who are sinners and know they need it.
0: Yeah.
1: And so that's my heart posture. I'm not going for those who are born and raised in church. They have a church, then amen, you know? Like,
0: yep.
1: praise God, like, stay there.
0: Yeah.
1: I'm not pulling on anybody, but I am going on those who feel like they have no space in church and that there is no church that understands them.
0: Yes.
1: Or they think that pastors don't believe that we should earn trust. I believe we should earn trust. Every
0: yeah.
1: person that comes to say, don't just trust me just because.
0: Yeah.
1: Listen to what I say. Listen to the sermon. Go study it for yourself. Fact check any word I give. And then look at how I serve in the community. If I'm not doing what I'm saying I'm doing, you have every right to walk away.
0: That's right.
1: But if you examine it and you realize that I am truthful in everything that I say, then that gives me space to earn your trust.
0: Yes.
1: And I think that's what any pastor should do.
0: Absolutely. What should the church be willing to lose in order to remain truthful?
1: Honestly, it's the hardest thing that people don't understand is you're usually going to lose people.
0: Yeah.
1: So to gain people,
0: yeah.
1: you have to lose people.
0: Come on now.
1: It's great. You know, yeah. this is regular life. I mean,
0: yeah.
1: to get the people that's called to you, you got to lose the ones that have been there. You know, sometimes you got to walk away from old friends to gain the ones that actually support your vision. And those who had, you know, took up space never actually stood with you.
0: Yeah.
1: So oftentimes we kind of move in a way to where the majority of crowd approves.
0: Mm-hmm.
1: But if I move into what the majority of the church approves, I would never reach
0: those
1: that God has actually called me to reach.
0: Come
1: and so
0: on,
1: I love that Jesus was under attack. He was called a drunk. He was called a liar.
0: Yeah.
1: They said he was filled with demons.
0: Yeah.
1: And we know it was all

0: false, but that's what the enemy does. Yeah. When he can't tear you down, he just make up stories about you.
1: That's right. That's right. And speaking of making up stories, there was criticism on you going into, you know, the clubs and stuff like that. Right. I actually, so one of the things that I often talk about with my family is the fact that people like to read the Bible, but they don't like to interpret it the way that they should, right? I remember you were doing prayer on Saturdays, which if you read the Bible, you would understand why you were doing prayer on Saturdays, right? My question is, when it comes to going out and getting the people that typically don't go to church, what are some of the things that you have to face?
0: Yeah, well, I mean, number one, you just said it. They don't go to church.
1: Yeah.
0: And so if you're waiting for them to come in here into the one place they don't trust, it's a waste of your time.
1: Yeah.
0: You have to go to where they are. Like Jesus went to the woman at the well, right? He went and met her where she was.
1: Yes.
0: And in the place of her need. And so when we went to the club, what we did is we actually bought it out and said, like, you cannot sell any alcohol, only mocktails, right? Because that alcohol is a spirit, right?
1: I want to cut you off, because I'm going to say, that's a boss move. I'm about to buy this whole building out, and y'all can't do nothing about it.
0: Y'all can't do nothing. We about to serve mocktails, and we going to pray for people. Here's what's crazy. If we did all of this for this one man, it was worth it. There was one guy who had a terrible day at work and said he was about to go drink himself under the bar. He walked in to order a drink. He didn't know that it was a mocktail. Yeah. He's like, man, it ain't strong. It ain't hitting.
1: Yeah.
0: And then somebody comes up to him and starts talking to him about Jesus. He's like, yeah, I ain't really here for that, man. I had a tough day. And they keep preaching to him, man. Now we end up praying for this man. This man gives his life to Christ. And he says, I came to the bar to get drunk, but I left filled with a different spirit.
1: Yeah.
0: You see what I'm saying?
1: Come on now. Yeah.
0: Like, and that's the whole point. He would have never stepped foot in the church.
1: Yes.
0: And this is what Jesus said, man. If one soul is turned around, all of heaven rejoices.
1: Come on.
0: And so even if it's just one person, I'll do it all over again. You know, ridicule doesn't really mean much to me. I'm a Merlot.
1: Yeah. No, I was for this. And if people understood where you come from, then I think they will understand a little more why you do it the way that you do. If I was, you know, in your position, I would do the same thing. Because what's the point of going to people who already know him? Gotta go to somebody that don't. That's the purpose of it.
0: That's the whole point. Everybody that know, and I think we get used to that in church, used to that amen corner. Some people won't ever talk about Jesus until they're around another Jesus follower. Ain't God good? Amen. Yeah. All the time. Gotta, right? I don't need no amen corner. I want to go to somebody that say, yeah, bro, I don't rock with that. Why? Because it was me at one point in time. I questioned God, man. I went through certain things, man. I'm like, come on, how is possible?
1: Yeah.
0: Right? Like, if you real, if you watching this, then, hey, you got to holler at me. Yeah. And he did.
1: Yeah.
0: He hollered at me.
1: Big guy. Yeah, he going to pull up on you.
0: I keep talking like that, you know what I'm saying? But I realized that I have a purpose.
1: Yes.
0: And so I want to die empty, Jazz. Like,
1: I
0: just want to give everything that I'm supposed to give. So when I stand before him, I'm standing in peace. Well done, good and faithful servant.
1: I got a quick joke for you before I go. Not a joke, but do you ever laugh internally when you hear people fake speaking in tongues?
0: Oh, every time. Sometimes I'll outside. I laugh. You know what I'm saying? They should have bought a Honda.
1: Yeah. Like, how do y'all even learn? Like, what is we doing here? I'm sorry. I was just saying, that's a question I've always wanted to ask. Like, I really be wanting to know what y'all be thinking. Like, we know that you're not speaking in tongues.
0: We all know. You know it.
1: You know it. Stop faking. But you were talking about community, and we know that you have, you know, you're the pastor for the Bucks, right?
0: Yep.
1: It doesn't stop there, though. I remember coming when I was running for office, and I came to the church, and I think this was the beginning of you building Evolve Community. It hadn't even started yet.
0: Yeah.
1: What is it now? What has it grown into?
0: Evolve Community is a probably the thing I'm more proud of. I love preaching the gospel, don't get me wrong. But man, serving people.
1: Yes.
0: There isn't much space for mental health and spirituality.
1: Yeah.
0: Most people think either side is cliche.
1: Come on.
0: And so I love leaning into this, man. Like, my mom went through a lot. My mom was sexually abused. You can't just stamp Jesus on top of that.
1: Come on.
0: Right? The way that you love a man is affected by that, and what you raise your kids in is affected by
1: that.
0: Yes. So understanding the mental health component, we did a sermon where we talked through just the abuse that many people live within the church and have to be silent with. And
1: yes.
0: So, you know, uncovering the silence. We have a housing program that we help single parents who want to step into home ownership. I didn't know the need was that bad. We bought 11 units, and our first day opening, we had 1,100 applications.
1: Yeah.
0: I was in over my head, but I'm glad to see we made multiple people homeowners by now. We have financial literacy, which is so low in our community.
1: Yeah.
0: We've given grants to people to go to school. We have a Stop the Violence basketball tournament. We just had a weekend ago, man. You
1: and know, y'all ain't called me to home? Come on, man.
0: Come on, Jazz. You'll be with us next time. I need you on the team, Jazz.
1: I'm disappointed, Pastor.
0: I'm sorry.
1: Man.
0: I got you.
1: I thought y'all wanted to win.

0: We do, man. Charts in my head, not my heart. I got to get better. I got to get better.
1: Nah, that's dope.
0: But Stop the Violence Basketball Tournament. So everything that we do is always about how can we go into spaces that we feel like are untouched and untapped. If there is spaces where people are killing it, we don't try to double up. I would rather partner with somebody who's already doing something great in the space than to compete.
1: Yes.
0: And I think that's my heart posture. If a person is killing it already, I partner with that. We'll sew into that.
1: Yes.
0: But I'm not trying to create a competing offer.
1: Come on.
0: To one up my own brother or sister in the community I'm trying to serve.
1: That's right. That's right. As far as the community goes, is it difficult to turn people away?
0: Oh, that's the hardest thing.
1: Yeah.
0: Oh, man. You just hit my heartstring.
1: How do you deal with that?
0: I'm getting better today by focusing on those that I'm helping.
1: Yes.
0: Right. So because you kind of got to lean on, like we said, we had 1,100 applications apply for 11 units. And so essentially you're about to turn down over 1,000 people.
1: Yeah.
0: And that can feel so daunting because you hear these amazing stories. People have to submit video submissions. And so you're listening to stories and people with tears telling you why they need this.
1: Yes.
0: And it's almost like you have to pick the ones who are in the most desperate need.
1: Yeah.
0: And are the furthest from being able to do it on their own.
1: Yeah.
0: So it's hard if you love people. Like I love people.
1: Yeah.
0: Which is why the negative don't bother me. I genuinely love people.
1: Yep. I feel you.
0: Yeah, and so it makes it really, really heavy. I'm going to be honest. I understand there was one text where Jesus was crying. It says he looked over Jerusalem. He just started weeping because he said he wanted to gather them, but they just wouldn't come.
1: Yeah.
0: And I feel that often looking over Milwaukee.
1: Yeah.
0: It's like,
1: yeah.
0: There's so many places I want to help, but we just don't have the capacity.
1: Do you ever do collaborations with other churches and pastors?
0: Yeah, just a month ago, we had a day at the park and we had at the beach where we invited all the churches, you know, in our network and even those who weren't in our network saying, do you want to serve people? Like, let's connect. Let's go find ways to pray, to serve people about bicycles, book bags, food, resources. And we served the community at large. And we didn't have our name on it because it wasn't about our name.
1: Come
0: it was about
1: now.
0: His name. You know
1: That's
0: what I'm saying?
1: Right.
0: And so I love collaboration. Collaboration is actually our theme for this year.
1: Yeah.
0: The entire year was collab. How do we pray for others, connect with others, and partner with others to amplify our goal?
1: Yes, absolutely. Absolutely. So yesterday I had a conversation. We about to go to break. When we come back, I want to elaborate on the mental health and the spirituality. My question yesterday was, are you happy or coping? And it kind of was a trick question because happy is temporarily, right?
0: Mm-hmm.
1: So I was breaking down the difference between being happy and having joy. And I want to tap into that when we come back for break. Shagra Jazz Tyler, do not touch that dial. 101.7 The Truth.
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0: I'm direct at the award-winning 101.7 The Truth, and I have a special guest in the building, Pastor Ken. We've been having an amazing conversation thus far. I want to go a little bit deeper into the difference between discernment and deceit, and how can a person, you know, tap into that? What does that look like? How does it grow?
1: Yeah, absolutely, man. Discernment, as I was just saying before we started this, most people confuse discernment with like the spiritual gift, discerning of spirits, which is something different.
0: Yeah.
1: Discerning of spirits is being able to discern what spirit is in operation, even when it sounds like a good thing.
0: Yeah.
1: So two people can be saying, I want to help you. One actually wants to help. One wants to help you to build their platform. So discerning of spirits says, I can understand that even though it's a good thing, the spirit behind it isn't good. So a person is, you know, what they call it, nice, nasty. They can be super nice, but you're like, the spirit behind that wasn't right, right? That's discerning of spirits. A person could be in the church reading scripture but have a demonic spirit. So like discerning of spirits. Discernment is different, though. That is, Bible talks about by reason of exercising your skill set and through experience, you start learning what discernment is. Yeah. And you cannot discern what you were never exposed to.
0: Come on now.
1: And so if you weren't, if you were never exposed to what you're looking for, how could you ever discern it?
0: Yeah.
1: And what people will often call discernment is simply identification markers from their trauma. So trauma and lived experience teaches you to see the world in a certain way.
0: Yeah.
1: The moment you see the world in that way, you're looking for that for the rest of your life.
0: Yes.
1: Which is why you can find the same person in every city in a different body.
0: Yep.
1: Right? You're looking for a particular type of thing and you don't realize it. I've talked to my sisters about this, that when you have certain experiences, you will find yourself being attracted to that same type of guy over and over. You'll discern the 1% better, but not discern the spirit in operation.
0: Come on.
1: And then it's not until it's over you look back and say, how could I not see it? It was the same thing. Well, you have identification bias based upon what you lived in.
0: Yeah.
1: You don't actually have discernment. You may think it's discernment.
0: Yeah.
1: And I don't mean to chuckle, but sometimes what I see people calling discernment, I laugh because it's the furthest thing from it.
0: Yeah.
1: A person that truly has discernment, Jazz, if we were to be as honest as we can, it can make the world a lonely place.
0: Yeah.
1: Because you start just seeing the fake in everything.
0: Yeah. And you become set apart. Not lonely, but I'd be in

0: house all day, every day.
1: Yes.
0: Not involved in anything because it's like a gift and a curse.
1: It is. It is. You can be, you just see what's behind the veil.
0: Yeah.
1: And people can love something and you're like, yeah, I don't love it at all.
0: Yeah. Because I see right through it.
1: I see exactly where it's going. And so if you're not careful, your own good qualities can be used against you. So let's go to the deceit side. So empathy is a weapon.
0: Mm-hmm.
1: A person that has learned how to weaponize empathy can get any person to see their side.
0: Ooh.
1: And so if you watch any movies, you can watch, what is it? All of the TV shows where it's like Crime Catchers, or, you know what I'm saying? You're following the life of the cop.
0: Hours.
1: Yeah, right? Yeah. You're following the life of the cop. So all you want in that moment is for the criminal to get caught.
0: Right.
1: But then you watch movies to where you're following the life of the thief.
0: Yeah.
1: And all you want is the thief to get away.
0: Yeah.
1: Right? Ooh. Ocean's 8 and all. So you're like, oh, man, like you mad he didn't get away. What the director did is learn to use empathy. If you follow the person's story, you will excuse the crime.
0: Yes.
1: You will excuse the wrong.
0: Ooh.
1: And so if I follow the story now, I'm like, well, now that I know what she was going through, it isn't that bad. Because like, I get it now. All you did was use empathy as a weapon.
0: Yeah.
1: And to get you on my side, I got you to feel bad for me.
0: Yes.
1: And this is a weapon being used every single day in our culture. It's so bad right now.
0: Yeah.
1: I don't even want to start no war, but all of the cleansy stuff and all that, it's so much.
0: Yeah.
1: The moment you feel bad for a person, you will excuse whatever wrong they're doing.
0: Yes, absolutely. Oh, my God. All right. The mental health and spirituality.
1: Yep.
0: I talked about it off air. One of the things that grinds my gears is when people, and I'm saying it because I used to be this person years ago, like many years ago.
1: Yeah.
0: But it's always the manifestation.
1: Yep.
0: You know, I've manifested this. I've manifested that, right?
1: Yeah.
0: Or I'm in a good space mentally. I got my chakras and my stones and my amethyst and all this stuff, right? What is your interpretation of combining mental health and spirituality together? What does that look like?
1: Oh, man, I'm with it all day. Jesus in therapy, right, all day. I believe that we all need a savior. Mm-hmm. I believe that no person is inherently good. I think that inside of all of us, there can be some ugly or some nasty or areas that we need to improve and get better on, which is why, though I'm so grateful for what Christ has done in my life, I hold the responsibility of making sure that I'm growing and being able to see my blind spots and seeing where I'm growing.
0: Yes.
1: And the Bible speaks to this all the time. It literally says there's safety in the multitude of counselors.
0: Yes.
1: So God is saying in his word, even though I've given you spiritual clarity, mental clarity does not come automatically.
0: Come on.
1: Right? Romans 12:2, that we don't conform to this world, but be transformed by the renewing of your mind. That word renewing is a continuous form.
0: Yes.
1: So that's what we say, like healing is a continuous journey.
0: Yeah.
1: There's no such thing as healed.
0: I just said that yesterday,
1: right?
0: Yep.
1: You're always growing. So even me as a pastor, a father, a husband, a man of God, every day I'm learning how to be a better man to my wife, a better dad to my kids, a better leader for my community.
0: Yeah.
1: The moment I think I've arrived is when I miss the boat the most.
0: Yes.
1: Right? And so just constantly, there's almost like this constant pull and almost, if you would, like a digging in again.
0: Yeah.
1: Like, let's look at this again. How did I process? How did I hear? Because I want to make sure that my personal bias is not creating a world that doesn't exist.
0: Come on. That's called not being DeLulu.
1: Not being DeLulu. That's definitely
0: DeLulu. Don't be delusional.
1: This is a fact. I do it all the time. There are quite a few delusional people who think the world revolves around them.
0: Yeah.
1: And I think it's very unfortunate because if you do that, you're going to miss the beauty of what the world actually is.
0: Absolutely. Being very subjective in everything.
1: Correct.
0: This generation, we talked about it a little bit earlier. I'm noticing as an educator that my students are, so I do want to say this, what I know to be facts, that the enemy most definitely has a plan to wipe out this entire generation.
1: Absolutely.
0: And anyone who combats that goes through troubled waters.
1: Absolutely,
0: you know? But I'm also seeing the hunger in the youth as it pertains to them wanting to be back involved inside the church.
1: Yeah.
0: I had an experience this past Sunday where I took some students. They was crying. They joined everything. And they continuously want to do it. And I thought, it's not that they don't want to go to church. It's a matter of who invites them and who they feel comfortable going with. What do you think this generation is spiritually hungry for that the church hasn't learned how to feed yet?
1: Oh, that is such a good question. Kind of twofold. One of the things you just said is not that nobody invites them. They want to go, just waiting for somebody to invite. Studies show that the number one

0: reason people say they don't go to church is because they say nobody ever invited them. That's the number one reason in studies. So not that they don't want to go. It's they don't know any person to go with because no one ever invited them. And I think that the youth is actually very hungry for a direct line to God.
1: Yes, right? No middleman.
0: Yes, which is biblical. Like God doesn't have any grandkids, only kids.
1: Yeah.
0: So
1: come on now.
0: Why do you have to get through me to get to him, right? I think I have a job as a messenger to introduce you to your dad.
1: Yes. And
0: get out the way. Y'all can have the room.
1: Yeah.
0: Right?
1: Yeah.
0: And I think that they're hungry for that. They're hungry to hear God for themselves. They're hungry to see the spiritual believers. So not just the, here are our religious rules. Mm-hmm. What is the spirit behind it?
1: Yes.
0: And what spirit is in operation? I actually think the generation is super hungry for it.
1: Yeah, they are. And I think, you know, I'm 38, so we're in the same generation.
0: Oh, yeah, we're here together. Let's get it.
1: What I've learned is our generation, maybe the generation under us, is like the last to have the big mama, the grandmamas, the Southern hospitality, the house that grew up in the church and things like that. And I also know that a lot of the schools obviously took that part out of it, other than the private schools.
0: Yeah.
1: But they don't really teach. They don't have access. They don't have true access. It's so much things out here on social media, so many things out here on the internet where they're exposed to too much, so they don't understand. Yeah. It's not that they're lacking. They just, I truly believe that they don't understand who God is, what God is, how to even get to God. It's almost like history, Black history.
0: Correct.
1: When we talk about Black history to them, it's like, what's that or who is that?
0: Correct.
1: Some one of my students didn't even know that Tupac was dead. I was just sitting there like, what?
0: Oh, that hurts my heart.
1: Like, what is happening? What is happening? So the reason why I ask that is because I always do a call to action. Call to action-wise for the listeners, what is the best way that we all can get involved and assist you and other pastors with bringing the youth to church?
0: Man, you just said so much, Jazz. I want to just respond to it by saying this. The Bible says God is not the author of confusion.
1: And that's right.
0: And so anytime confusion is used as a tool, we have to know who the author is.
1: Yes.
0: Who's writing that story? Because it isn't God. And so when you ask a call to action, I think that any person can get involved by simply being willing to sit with somebody in the next generation and be poured in and pour into them.
1: Yes.
0: I genuinely believe if you're looking at somebody going the wrong way, you have a responsibility to at least give a clarion call. Hey, it's danger around that corner.
1: Yes.
0: No, hey, watch out. That's something that we always did in our culture. We've learned it forever.
1: Yeah.
0: If I see a group of people running, I run.
1: Yeah.
0: I don't have to know what's coming behind them. We just know if somebody take off, we all take off.
1: Yeah, absolutely.
0: So I think if somebody just begins to lead with example, start pointing to the next generation, actually spending that time, I think we all have that responsibility to pour. It isn't just, oh, like the pastor's going to do it, right? Because the pastor's one person. I think a pastor's job is actually to empower other people and then allow them to do it.
1: Yeah.
0: When we start talking about confusion, confusion is always going to work because nobody's actually giving the information. And God said in his word, my people are destroyed for lack of knowledge, for what they don't know. As a matter of fact, Jesus said in Matthew 22 and 29, he said, your biggest mistake is you do not know the scriptures and you do not know the power of God.
1: Yes. Yes.
0: If you knew those, everything else would be solved.
1: Absolutely. One of the things that I wanted to touch on real quick, too, is, and no, I'm not a pastor, obviously.
0: But,
1: right. But I find trouble with, like, I'm very sensitive to energy.
0: Yeah.
1: So I don't go a lot of places. People think I act funny now. But what it really is that the messages that I get from God is so large and so loud now to the point where when I'm out and about, I can feel certain things. I see certain things. Yeah. I have visions, all types of stuff. So I try to exclude myself so that I can keep a certain energy, right?
0: Yeah.
1: Do you find yourself with the anointing that you have having to be excluded? Obviously, not talking about clubs and things, you know, of that nature, but just from the world, from people outside of just Sunday or the community work, but like, do you purposely exclude yourself?
0: Yeah, so you have to, unfortunately. If a person is going to be the conductor of an orchestra, they have to get in front of the crowd and turn their back to the crowd. So you have to live almost with this this stillness.
1: That's a bar.
0: Seriously, you have to live with this stillness.
1: Yeah.
0: Any real leader had to accept that they would be alone.
1: Yeah.
0: So Jesus, the disciples, the apostles, all throughout the text, Moses, David, anybody, just pick anyone, like drop a pen in the Bible.
1: Yeah.
0: Any leader had to go through the season where they were alone because that's the only way God can get your undivided attention.
1: Yep.
0: And secondly, that's the only way that God can truly sanctify you, which means I have to set you apart.

0: Yes.
1: And I can't set you apart if I keep you in the same house with those I'm trying to set you apart from.
0: Come on now.
1: The reality is, if you in the house with Big Mama, you smell like what she cooking.
0: Come on now.
1: And so if you in a house that's cooking fish,
0: yeah,
1: you don't smell it anymore. You come out, everybody like, man, hey, somebody smells like fish. You know, what are you talking about?
0: Yeah.
1: And it's not until you see, oh, it's me. Yeah. I picked up the scent of my environment.
0: Yes.
1: That is normal. So any real leader has to protect what environments they go into.
0: Yes.
1: If not, you pick up the scent.
0: Listen. Y'all didn't hear from me. Y'all heard it from the messenger. So y'all cannot say I'm acting funny. I just gave y'all the breakdown. Don't shoot me.
1: Let's go.
0: Okay. I'm just trying to bring the word to you. We got to go to break. When we come back, we are going to finish this conversation. We're going to talk about Evolve a little bit more, how people can get involved with the work that you are doing inside of the community. Do not touch that dial. It's your girl, Jazz Tyler, 101.7 The Truth.
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4: Book of Revelation, chapter 7, verses 16 and 17. Yes, sir. They shall hunger no more, neither shall they thirst.

0: Happy Hump Day, Milwaukee. Make sure you like and subscribe to our YouTube channel, 1017 The Truth, and follow me on social media at The Jazzy Effect. We got Pastor Ken in the building. Man, you learned me something today. You learned me a lot today. Great, great, great conversation. Before we, you know, end the interview, I do want to make sure that those who are listening who may have not visited Evolve or have been involved in the community, that you provide information on how they can assist.
1: Yeah, for sure, man. We got our website is www.evolvenation.org. We got three services on Sunday at 9, 10:30, and 12 p.m. And we got a Bible study tonight, actually, every Wednesday at 7 p.m. We still have Saturday prayers on the Shabbat, maybe first Saturday.
0: Come on now, Pastor Ken. I seen that. I was like,
1: We'd be lit, man. 6 a.m. in the morning, man. David's here early in the morning while I seek you. Yes. So if they want any community, any space to say, man, like I'm trying to figure out what Evolve is, all I ask is just come check it out for yourself.
0: Yeah.
1: Just come sit in the room. And I guarantee God will meet you. Just let him do what he needs to do.
0: Yes, absolutely. I want to ask you this question.
1: Yeah.
0: What has this season required you to see about yourself that you might not have been willing to see before?
1: Man, honestly, just every area I still need to get better.
0: Yeah.
1: You know, I think that at least the way God's worked with me is that I experience real success. And then God allows me for just a brief moment to sit in it and say, God, I thank you. I'm good. And then you say, all right, now grow more.
0: Yeah.
1: All right. So I don't really get a chance to just bask in yesterday's success.
0: Oh, yeah.
1: You know what
0: I know it.
1: Like, I'm like, God, I just made it to this part. You're like, yeah, but this is just the beginning.
0: Yeah.
1: I have so much more I need to do in you that requires you to grow inside before you do on the outside.
0: Yeah.
1: So I think the season for me has shown me every area I still need to grow. And it's also, I've had to learn how to love people while bleeding. And so I think that, like, looking at Jesus, it's easy to forgive somebody once you healed. Like, okay, I healed. Like, I'm over that now. Like, I pray for you. Like, that was last season, but I'm better now.
0: Yeah.
1: But Jesus didn't have that luxury. While on the cross, he had to say, Father, forgive me. They don't know. So while bleeding, while stabbed, while flesh ripped off of his bones, he did not experience the luxury of being healed and then forgiving. He had to forgive while also trying to heal himself. And so I've had to learn it. While bleeding, while hurting, I can't wait till tomorrow to forgive. I got to be able to see the person, see the post, see what's happening, and still say, Lord God, I pray for grace.
0: Yes. I had to learn to love while bleeding.
1: Yeah.
0: While not trying to get my blood on YouTube.
1: Come on.
0: Yeah.
1: Come on. And it's hard.
0: It is
1: hard. I would love to say that, oh, yeah, I just got that right away. No, there were moments, transparently, I typed up a whole response. I'm like, I'm about to go crazy on Facebook. I'm about, you know, just I want one time, just let a little bit of Burlize you out.
0: Yeah,
1: you know,
0: no, for real. Yeah.
1: And God, like, yo, you ain't about to post that.
0: Yeah.
1: And I'm like, God, I hear you, but just one time, I gotta do me.
0: Yeah.
1: I kid you not, Jazz. I hit post, my phone told me my internet was down.
0: Yeah.
1: I'm on cell phone. I tell God, I'm sorry. Hey, I get it. I forgot you control all things.
0: Yep.

0: So I had to learn it and learn how to kill my flesh and kill my will and kill that need to want to get back. Because I think any man, any person at that point, yes. sometimes you feel like, yeah, I just got to, let me speak my peace real quick. And God was like, no, I'm your peace.
1: Yes.
0: Right. And that's what you're going to live in.
1: So. Absolutely. Absolutely. One of the things that I wanted to mention before, it's not a joke, but repent.
0: Mm.
1: For some reason, black people in particular believe that repent means you can do the same thing. Like you just, oh, God, forgive me for my daily sins. No, that's not how that works. Yeah. Can you please explain to the Truth Nation congregation what repent truly means?
0: Yes, the original word repent actually had a full definition. It means to turn away from something.
1: Yeah.
0: So
1: permanently?
0: Yes. It means to permanently change direction. Yeah. And so to repent actually never truly meant to say sorry.
1: Come on.
0: Right? The greatest repentance you could ever do is to never do it again.
1: Yes.
0: So if I hurt you, Jazz, saying sorry and hurt you again doesn't do anything.
1: Yep.
0: If I come in here and I tell you, Jazz, I'll never do it again. I give you my word.
1: Yeah.
0: That you feel my repentance.
1: Yes.
0: You feel my heart in it. You say, actually, I love that. Even if you didn't say the words,
1: yeah.
0: I watched every part of your behavior, your countenance change because you saw how it affected me.
1: Yes.
0: And so when we see how our lives affect God and we see that we break his heart when he gave his only son to get us back, repenting is not saying sorry and doing it tomorrow. Repentance is I'll prove my gratitude about how my life changes in response.
1: And it takes work, right? It takes work because it's temptation, distant. And I don't mean like, you know, the worldly temptation. Like, my temptation is food.
0: Yeah,
1: I'm not lying.
0: Come on now. Come on now.
1: My temptation is I just got the car and B&B was on. And I was like, do I want to change? Do I want to China white verse about to come on? Is you crazy? All right, I'm gonna change it. You know what I'm saying?
0: Yes, for
1: real. It's the discipline part of it.
0: Yeah,
1: So thank you for explaining that.
0: Yeah.
1: I like to give that encouragement out a lot because again, I'm not trying to judge anybody.
0: Yeah,
1: we all are not perfect, but it's like we can't expect different results if we keep
0: doing the same thing, right? Doing the same thing, expecting different results. And I love that you called out that sin isn't just the blatant things that we all call sin.
1: Yes.
0: Sin is also the attitude that you have towards people.
1: Yes.
0: Because you have to love people, love God, and then love people because you love God.
1: Come on.
0: So there are so many quote-unquote righteous people that don't actually love people.
1: Yeah.
0: It blows my mind.
1: Yeah.
0: The second command is equal to the first, to love your neighbor as yourself, right? So for us, sometimes that resistance to want to love people because we don't like them, right? And like and love don't have to be in the same sentence.
1: That's right.
0: Sometimes it's pride, right?
1: Yeah.
0: People can get so stuck in their own ways, they don't realize that God will give grace to a sinner, but resist the proud.
1: Yeah.
0: You're in more danger.
1: Come on.
0: Because you have pride.
1: And don't even know it.
0: Man, what? So those are the things I'm always trying to kill my heart. I never want to get to the place where I think I got myself here.
1: Yeah.
0: And I never want to lose gratitude

0: fought for my heart to say, regardless of how many times I've been cut,
1: yeah,
0: I have the decision to remain cut or to be healed. And so I've just decided to continue to love. And in that process, we always talk about the bad, but man, Jazz, I've met amazing people.
1: Yeah.
0: People that make my job so easy. People that pray for me. People that stand with me. People that hold my arms up. People that encourage me every day. Like, hey, boy, you better not ever stop.
1: Yeah.
0: You hear me? You better not ever come down off that mountain. You better serve God. And I would have never been able to experience these people if my old wounds closed my capacity to be able to receive.
1: That's right.
0: And so I fall from my heart. I'm going to keep loving it.
1: It's a curse
0: it
1: when
0: is.
1: You have a cold heart. Ooh. You know, when he was at the Pharaoh, he hardened their heart.
0: Yep.
1: He'd be like, I'm cold hearted. I'll play.
0: You were in a bad place.
1: Sure.
0: But we saw it ended for him.
1: Yeah.
0: You know what I'm saying? That cold heart drowned him chasing somebody else.
1: Yes.
0: Right? And then what happened? Your cold heart will push you into a place where you feel like, yeah, I'm going to kill him. I'm like that. It's like, cool.
1: Yep.
0: But God has a way of dealing with that. That's not my job. You're right. You know what I'm saying?
1: Right.
0: My job is to love in spite of.
1: That's right. Last question.
0: Yep.
1: When you stand before God, what do you hope he says you did with the influence that he gave you?
0: Well done, my good and faithful servant.
1: Come on now.
0: That's all I care about. I don't need nothing else, right? I just want God to look at me and say, if you ask me one dream sentence, this would be my dream sentence. I'm proud of you, son. Regardless of what you face, you kept giving me the glory.
1: Come on.
0: You stayed obedient and you made it about me and not you.
1: Come on.
0: Welcome in.
1: Come on.
0: Let's go.
1: Yes,
0: that's
1: indeed.
0: All I want to hear, Lord. You heard it. That's all I want to hear. I'm good.
1: Pastor Ken, thank you so much. I truly enjoyed this conversation.
0: It
1: was very insightful. Can you give out the time of service again on Saturdays and Sundays, the prayer on Saturdays as well?
0: Yeah, actually. So prayer is the first Saturday of every month at 6 a.m. It's always an hour to hour and 15. And then Sunday services are 9 a.m., 10:30 and 12 o'clock.
1: Mm-hmm.
0: And we have a Wednesday night service at 7 p.m. every single week. So if you're a person that wants to come into the Bible study, we get a chance to really dig in the Word, talk about some harder stuff, that's the time to come in.
1: Absolutely. You got any shout outs?
0: Man, shout out to E-Nation, man. I got people all over the world, man, that love us. I was just in South Africa and ran into a family that said, you my pastor.
1: Come on,
0: and
1: now.
0: And that blessed my day, man.
1: Yes,
0: so, man, E-Nation all over, man. I love all of y'all,
1: yes.
0: For real.
1: Thank you so much. Thank you so much. We got to go to break. When we come back, let's talk about these bees. We're going to have some good conversations. There's a lot going on. It's your girl, Jazz Tyler, 1017 The Truth.
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3: 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Milwaukee, what's the word? Listen, we got off to an amazing start today. Had an amazing interview with Pastor Ken of Evolve Church. If you did miss it, at the end of this show, you will be able to go back and view it. Truly, truly appreciate him. Great brother, great brother. Listen, before we get serious again, address something. What in the world is going on with these bees? I know y'all have seen it all over social media. I know people have been talking about it. And it sounds like it's so simple, but I could not enjoy myself at my family barbecue this weekend. Nobody could. Can't enjoy yourself riding down the street with the windows down. Everywhere you go, there is a bee. And not just one bee, not just two, not three. It's dang near a whole colony, right? It's becoming a problem. And I seen recently on social media that they are calling these specific bees yellow jackets, not honeybees, right? They're wasps. So they're not necessarily the typical bees that we see. But according to JS Online, Wisconsin have more than 400 species of wow bees, while yellow jackets become especially noticeable late summer into the fall. Yeah, y'all be safe out there. Y'all be safe. I never thought I'd see the day where I say be safe, right? And stay strapped. I ain't talking about that kind of peace. I'm talking about another peace, because these bees is out here gangbanging. They are out here gangbanging. Getting into the news, local news, MPD officer was shot and the suspect was killed. So on Tuesday evening, Milwaukee police located a vehicle connected to a Glendale shots fired investigation. Police say the vehicle fled and eventually stopped around 37th and Wright. And then two people ran. An officer pursued one of them, a 23-year-old man. Police say the officer and suspect exchanged gunfire. The suspect died at the scene. Police reported recovering firearms from the suspect and vehicle. The 35-year-old officer suffered a non-life-threatening injury and was treated at a hospital and released. The second person who fled had not been arrested in the latest reporting. The Milwaukee area investigative team is handling the investigation led by Wauwatosa Police. And this is according to Fox 6 News. So what do we know versus what are we still waiting to learn? I'm curious to know what happened with the shots fired call, right? There's numerous of stories that circulate online stating that he had a gun, so on and so on, which is why the officer shot him. But this is what is interesting to me. When I was reading this story initially, when it first happened, prior to them mentioning the victim's name, they mentioned that he was shot in the head. And I want to know if he was running away from the officer, how close in range, because to shoot somebody in the head that's running from an officer is a bit much. It's extreme. Not a bit much. It's very extreme. I don't recall, other than, the assassinations of our black leaders, but I don't recall a lot of situations similar to this where if it's a high-speed chase and someone gets out that they end up getting shot in the head by an officer. Not to say that it doesn't happen, but to me, that just kind of changed the situation a little bit. and I'm speaking.

0: speaking in the sense of whether or not it was justifiable. But also, if a suspect has a gun, and I don't know this part because they haven't released this information, but if a suspect is on a take you on a high-speed chase and they get out and run and they have a gun, if they are not, you know, threatening you, what is the protocol? Obviously, he was because the officer got shot, but they said that it was two people. So, again, I'm eager to see what really happened. How did this come about? If they're going to eventually release the body cam evidence, right? Because we know with the history of Milwaukee and the Milwaukee Police Department that a lot of times they like to hold the body cam footage. But I'm interested in looking at the body cam footage to see exactly, you know, what went on. And most importantly, how does a neighborhood process something like this happening outside its doors, right? I feel like this is becoming too normal. Not just the police shooting, but just the violence overall. And no, it's not happening everywhere, but in the same breath, it's happening too frequently in the city of Milwaukee. I'm not going to lie. I hate talking about stories like this, but because I have students, and that young man was only 23, because I have students who are in high school and some are of age, meaning 18, and some are about to graduate, and I have two adult children. These conversations need to be had because the lesson I want them to learn is not to put themselves in situations like this. But if you don't want to do the time, don't do the crime. If you do not want to do the time, do not do the crime. You cannot do something and then become afraid and dip off when the people's come for you, right? Because sometimes this is the end result, where your life could be taken. And again, I don't know all of the details yet. I'm actually going to reach out to Homer Blow and see if I can get the criminal complaint. And I will continue to follow this. But I just hope that these type of situations are lessons for the youth to, you know, go in a different direction, man. Nobody wants to be caught up in a situation like this. And then for the other guy that was with him, right, whatever they was on, can you imagine just waking up, kicking it with your homeboy, y'all get into whatever y'all get into, and then next thing you know, he's dead, right? That's a lot. So, again, I always like to be very, very careful when it comes to these situations. I do have a bias because I have seen so many families suffer from officer-involved shootings in the city of Milwaukee, in the city of Wauwatosa, where it should have not been justifiable. And I'm not saying that the officer was in the wrong, which is why I want to completely look at the entire case and see exactly what happened. But again, I am, you know, a little biased, and I am a little cautious because when you shoot somebody in the head, that's very intense. And again, the officer was shot. I don't know which gentleman shot him. I don't know if it was the one he shot or if it was the other brother that the guy was with. But sooner or later, we will find out. My question is, when something major happens in your neighborhood, do you feel like residents get enough information afterwards? I don't feel like we do. I don't believe that when something happened, it's almost like they put it out. You know, you see it in the news articles. You see it on the news, on the radio for maybe, you know, that first week. And then after that, it slowly disappears. And then the information is not there. The only time we really, really see or hear the information is if the family goes on social media and begins to explain what truly happened. And I think that's something that has to change. I think that just because we are, you know, it wasn't us, does not mean that we're not impacted by it. This is something that we should be updated on, especially when it's happening in two different parts of the town, because obviously they have to drive from one area to the next, you know, in order to end up on 37th and Wright. But again, yeah, we're just going to keep a close eye on this. We got a caller on the line. Al, are you there?
1: Yes, I'm here. First thing I want to say, everybody deserves to go home. But, you know, they're always going to be hard on Black people because, you know, if we do or you do your own research, they're trained to be hard on Black people.
0: Yes.
1: But they always spare white people and Jews. And you don't ever see white people or Jews get 100 bullets, okay?
0: Come on now.
1: But if you're Black, you're always guilty, you know, and there's a lot.

0: of open wounds with no wound care. But if you're black, you're already guilty.
1: Yep.
0: Okay.
1: Yep.
0: But that's just how it is. And sometimes you got to be careful because some of the black ones will show out for the white ones.
1: Oh, don't they?
0: But when it's time for them to go up the canoe, the black ones that showed up for the white ones going to let them go up the canoe.
1: Yes.
0: But I just wanted to ask you this quick question. I know you were talking earlier. Have you ever questioned why the good people always got to suffer, but the racist people are always spared? But the evilness and the ones that's never no good ain't never ones to drop dead and soak through the mattress. But the ones who have done everything right got to suffer. Yes. Have you ever asked yourself, like, is Jesus color struck?
1: I'm sorry, Al. I wasn't expecting that last part.
0: Man, no, I'm just...
1: I feel you.
0: I'm just asking because white people get they heaven now. Black people, you got to die and go to a new plantation with marble floors and crystal chandeliers. And you supposed to, and this guy's supposed to be black. So how is it you can sit back and watch all this devastation and black people supposed to be the chosen people? And then when it comes to the racist whites, they get they heaven now. They can be doing every drug in the book and only have a heart the size of a penny and live to be 132. But the black ones who supposed to look like him always got to suffer.
1: Man, you know what, Al? I think it goes back to what Pastor Ken was talking about earlier, where you do end up in situations where you do question God, right?
0: Have a good one. Bye-bye.
1: You as well. Where you do question God and, you know, whatever, even though we are not supposed to, but I don't have the answers. I just know that when you are living your life the way that you should be, no matter if you are doing great out here or if you are doing harm, you know, things happen. Stuff is going to happen regardless. That's life. Those people better believe that they don't all have it together. Even if it looks like it, I promise you, I'm almost certain that they are being tormented in some shape or form. The public probably don't get a chance to see it, whether it's when they go to sleep at night, whatever it is. They are sitting in evil is misery itself. Sitting in evil is misery itself. We got to go to break. When we come back, we're going to finish this conversation. It's your girl Jazz Tyler, 101.7 The Truth.
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12: One-on-one-seven, the Truth. It's your girl, Jazz Tyler. We are live and direct. Before we went to break, we were talking about the officer shooting incident, and I just want to say this. Whenever I see headlines like this, and I am speaking for myself only, I got PTSD. That means that, y'all know what PTSD means, but what I mean by that is there has been so many officer-involved shootings and killings in the city of Milwaukee since the 70s. Probably before that, but the first one I ever recall hearing about was Ernest Lacey. That happened in Wisconsin. And again, I'm not trying to turn this specific storyline into comparison with the other cases that has happened in the past. But again, when you see this, you automatically become, whether they was in the right or wrong, you automatically get triggered because you think about the many situations and why is Milwaukee Police Department so eager to pull the trigger. And obviously in this case is a little bit different. And because this officer was shot, obviously he probably was shot by the suspect. But again, I hate seeing situations like this. I don't know if it will ever change, but what I do know is that Milwaukee has a really, really dark history when it comes to officer involved shootings. And I think that's something that whether the suspect is in the wrong or right is something that we gotta figure out. Moving right along, I don't want to spend too much time on that today. One debate left, or is it? Listen, I haven't talked politics probably in over a week, and I've purposely done that, and I won't spend too much time on it. However, I do feel like based off of the forum that was not a debate, based off of the previous forum that was had, the people is owed in a debate. And the Wisconsin Broadcasters Association Foundation canceled its October 9th debate after the required candidate acceptances weren't both received. It's the first time in 36 years the organization won't host this debate. That leaves the October 21st WISN debate between Democratic David Crowley and Republican Tom Tiffany as the only current

the confirmed debate. So I did a little digging, and I don't know if it's true or not, but when I was online, I seen that Crowley's team actually did respond and that Crowley's team was willing to participate in this debate. And it was indeed Tom Tiffany who did not respond. So the first question I got is, should candidates be expected to debate more than once? Absolutely. I absolutely believe so, primarily because we all know that when you are running a campaign, right, there are numerous of things that take place throughout that duration, numerous of topics, numerous of conversations, the slander, so on and so on. For example, prior to the forum, Tom Tiffany nor David Crowley had mentioned anything about communications inside of the prison system with the tablets. And Tom Tiffany came out and actually made a statement regarding it, saying that, you know, when he becomes governor, if he becomes governor, that he will remove all access to prisoners when it comes to the electronics, such as the tablets. And Crowley made a statement as well, stating that he wouldn't completely remove it, but just deny access to people who have murder charges, right? This is something that was not discussed in the previous forum. There was also an article that mentioned that the prisons in the state of Wisconsin is over capacity, in which we've all known, right? We don't need data to tell us that. But the reason why I'm bringing these topics up or this up is because these are things that were not discussed inside of the forum. I personally believe that there should be another debate. I believe that there should be another debate in the city of Milwaukee and not on Marquette University campus. It needs to be where the people who are always affected, who are affected the most by politics, us, the people in the outer city who are left out of everything. There has to be a debate somewhere in the city on neutral ground. Nobody is going to Marquette University, right, to the forum. I mean, they are, but not the average citizen. We need to talk more about the prison system. We need to talk more. If they're over capacity, what does it look like for people to come home if indeed Crowley or Tom Tiffany becomes governor? What does it look like with this education system? What does it look like with the increase for a We Energies bill? There's so many things that has been happening since that prior forum that we need to discuss that we don't have answers for. These are serious conversations, right? We need to have these conversations. So I absolutely believe that there should be more than one debate. And I've seen a lot of rhetoric online on whether or not debates still matter in 2026. Absolutely. How else would you know who to vote for? You can't just go strictly off campaign ads or what, you know, social media marketing, mailers and things of that nature. No, I like to listen to people. I like to listen to the debates because I can always tell who's telling the truth and who's not, right? Who's genuine, who's not, who knows what they're talking about and who doesn't, right? A lot of times, like one of the things with Tom Tiffany that I notice is that he really don't know nothing. He really don't know or not. A lot is just his personality that makes it seem as if he does. So yes, obviously debate still matters in 2026, but some people don't. Do you learn more from debates than campaign ads and social media? Do you learn more from debates outside of campaign ads and social media? Absolutely. And should debates happen before early voting begins? Yes. Debates should happen before early voting begins, primarily because of what just happened when Mandela chose to gracefully bow out, as well as the current lieutenant governor. When those people who voted early, when whoever they voted for decides not to run anymore, they cannot vote again, right? They cannot go vote again. So that's one of the issues that I think a lot of people have when it comes to early voting. Once a person removes themselves, you can no longer vote again. And it makes it difficult to want to participate in early voting if you don't get a chance to hear all candidates. So maybe that is something that needs to take place. Maybe there should be, instead of a debate, a forum that happens prior to early voting. Then there's another debate in the middle of the campaign. And then there's another debate maybe 1 month prior to the elections. But there should be multiple

0: multiple debates because things are happening at a rapid pace consistently. There are so many things that has transpired from the time we first touched on the governor's race up until now that only one candidate have addressed. The other candidate have addressed some, but not all. And I think a lot of times when candidates refuse to be a part of a debate is because they don't want to have any type of accountability, right? They don't. They don't want to stand in front of the people because the things that they talk about, we know they are going to be made a liar. They are going to be made a liar. So we didn't talk about cost of living, housing, public safety, schools, property taxes, jobs, youth, transportation. So we know that in that forum, which was the forum was trash to me, period. Like the questions were trash. You know, with all due respect, I have nothing against the host at WISN, but I do believe that someone else should have been a part of that. I also didn't like the fact that a lot of the questions, some of the questions were skipped over Crowley. And I know that there was a lot of people who, you know, participated in that debate. But those are little minor things that I've seen. I want to focus more so on hearing from them when it comes to youth, when it comes to transportation, when it comes to public safety, when it comes to, you know, the property taxes, when it comes to the increases, the inflation, when it comes to the jail, the prisons, right? These are things that we need answers on. Tiffany, obviously, as I mentioned, has attacked Crowley over Milwaukee County Jail inmates' access to electronic devices after reports that inmates use devices in efforts to intimidate witnesses. And Crowley's office says it had not received information from the sheriff's office that validates those allegations. As presented and was conducting additional fact finding. So that is one of the things that was brought up after the forum. And I have not heard anything else about it. Haven't heard anything else about it. So I guess we got to sit back and watch and see. We are getting closer to this time. There was someone who called yesterday and asked a question about what happens when black people don't vote, you know, and again, my opinion stays the same. I'll never tell nobody not to vote, but I'm also not going to tell people that they should. People are going to do whatever it is that they want to do. Some people feel failed by the system. Some people, you know, believe that the system changes everything. Some people believe that they don't benefit, and neither is wrong. There are people who benefit from going out to vote who feel that whoever they vote for impacts them directly. And then you have another group of people who feel like no matter who's in office, the circumstances will never change. And that is true as well. That is true as well. I think the purpose of having multiple debates, not just to sit up there and just listen and have multiple debates, but the purpose of having multiple debates will be an opportunity for whoever is debating to actually go out and continue to work on whatever it is that they're debating about. Obviously, some things they won't be able to change, but for the things that they can, they can begin to work towards it. For example, the transportation, right? Crowley is over Milwaukee County, which means that he has done things surrounding transportation. Right. If there's something else that needs to be brought up pertaining to transportation, that gives him leverage, that gives him more information to go out and to try and make those adjustments prior to the next debate. Like there has to be some type of system set in place where we can see results, you know, during the elections. Like it can't just be always promises. And then we taking a risk, putting our votes up. And when that person gets in office, they feel no responsibility whatsoever to cater to whatever it is that the people requested, right? So that's my take. I do, again, believe we should have multiple debates, and I do hope that they have another debate sometime soon in the city of Milwaukee. We got to go to break. Do not touch that dial. It's your girl, Jazz Tyler, 101.7 The Truth.
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5: 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We are live and direct at the award-winning 101.7 The Truth. And we are talking about the governor's debate. We got some comments. First Man 417 said, there is no need for a debate because Tom Tiffany is the hero. Whatever his name is, so what? His hero did. You don't have to debate because they already made up their mind. They voted against what is good. I read it verbatim. But I think what they're attempting to say is that they don't need a debate because...
6: You need to read.
5: Typing too fast or literacy truly is an issue. But I think what they're trying to say is that there is no need for a debate because Tom Tiffany is the hero. And Crowley voted against what was good, whatever the case may be. Listen, whoever you choose to vote for is who you choose to vote for. Again, I'm not telling people whether or not they should or shouldn't vote. I'm just simply saying that at least give us the option to have multiple debates so that we can address things that has happened after this previous forum. There are a lot of things that has taken place. There are a lot of things that has transpired. There hasn't been any conversations around the overpopulation of the brothers and sisters who are currently incarcerated. There has not been any conversation about the inflation when it comes to weed energies. There has not been any conversation about what is going to happen with the black children in Milwaukee public school systems, because over 100 have been identified as students who were expelled or suspended with similar situations that happened to their white counterparts. Right. These are things that we need to talk about. These are things that we need to investigate. And this is why I'm saying there has to be multiple debates. If indeed there is, and I do believe there's one more debate, I would ask that the questions be a little bit more strategic, right? When we seen the last forum, I feel like Crowley did a good job at answering it. Yeah, that's it. I'm not saying that. I mean, Brendan, he did what he could, but a lot of those guys and ladies just didn't seem, you know, genuine to me. But I would like to see a debate where there is some questions that's coming from the citizens, and they can word it however they need to. But it needs to come from the people who are directly impacted and the people who are affected directly, which is often the people they don't invite to these debates. This is a critical time in the state of Wisconsin. Obviously, right? So we need to be very careful when we talk about not wanting to vote. Again, I'm not saying whether you should or you shouldn't, because you have the right to vote or not to vote. But again, this is a very serious time, and I truly, truly hope that that people are paying attention to, you know, what is happening. So Tom Tiffany just posted 4 hours ago about the Milwaukee County tablet program abuse and lack of accountability. And this is what he had to say. He said, here's the update. After Judge David Borowski exposed serious abuses involving

0: Milwaukee County's free tablets for inmates, including witness intimidation and threats. I called for accountability. The contract David Crowley signed says the contractor can face financial penalties when inmates gain unauthorized access to applications and unapproved networks. Were those penalties ever enforced? What safeguards were put in place to prevent another victim or witness from being targeted? Remember, these abuses became public in May after a domestic abuse victim was contacted more than 1,500 times through a county-issued tablet, and a police officer was threatened. Instead of taking responsibility, Crowley defended the tablet program as best practices. His office told CBS 58 that Milwaukee County is still looking at policy changes, has no update, and is unaware of any fines being issued. It's been months, no answers, no accountability, no meaningful charges. Victims and witnesses shouldn't have to wait for David Crowley to take their safety seriously. As governor, I won't give violent inmates another tool to harass, threaten, or intimidate witnesses. Baby, they are lighting him up in these comments. Before I even get to the comments, first and foremost, let me just say this. The fact that he is willing to remove all access to people, loved ones on the inside, is an issue over a mistake that one person has made. I believe that it truly shows that he obviously has no leadership skills when it comes to a certain demographic of people, right? Because the first thing I would do, and I'm not saying that this is the proper way, but the first thing that comes to my mind is obtaining data from the prison systems, that one specifically, to see how often this actually happens. All right, let's take a step back, look at it in an objective lens, and let's see if this how often this happens. If this doesn't happen often, then yes, we need to hold that specific warden accountable at that prison, right? But to completely remove access. Now, and the reason why I'm bringing this up, because I need y'all to pay attention to something. You know, there was stories. It's been happening for years, but social media is highlighting more stories about inmates who are currently incarcerated in New Orleans, in Mississippi, I believe in Virginia, some prisons in Wisconsin as well, where they are not being treated fairly, right? Where they are not, they are dying. Think about how many in custody deaths we have had the past, 4 years with the sheriff's office alone. I believe it was about 10. Then think about the in custody deaths that has been happening in the Milwaukee County Jail, right? Not to mention the prisons, not to mention the ones that we don't hear about. There are people who need medication who are not receiving their medication. There are people who are facing health issues, who are facing, you know, food issues, who are being beaten. All types of things are happening. And to remove that access, not to mention, there are, when I sat down and talked to Sean Wilson last week, he mentioned that there are actual curriculums on these tablets. So a lot of the brothers and sisters on the inside are utilizing these tablets to, you know, go to school, to write books, to read curriculums, to be able to, you know, video chat their loved ones and things of that nature. So when you're talking about removing direct access, to me, that sounds like he's trying to make sure that the people who are incarcerated no longer have access to the outside world and can no longer give them and provide us with the information on what's going on inside of the prison system. That's what it sounds like to me. That's what it sounds like to me. He's trying to, and obviously, think about it. When you have someone call from home from prison or from jail, it is a recorded line, which means that, and I'm pretty sure the tablets are obviously.
1: You have 1 minute remaining.
0: Obviously, they're tracked as well. So there is no difference, right? To say I'm going to take a tablet away because somebody reached out don't mean the person can't call somebody while they're on a regular phone and then have somebody reach out or call that person directly. Both are being monitored. So again, if you're saying you're going to take the tablets away, then in the same breath, you're going to say that you're taking away calls permanently, which you can't. It makes no sense. It makes no sense. It is mediocre to try and take this and run with it. It sounds crazy. It looks crazy as well. And I don't know who his PR person is or who he listens to. But again, it's simple.

0: Things like this that make you realize how smart people are. I was watching an interview with Barack Obama the other day, and he was saying that for a long time, you know, he had this impression that people who were politicians or people who were legislators or elected officials, that they were high and mighty, they were super intelligent, only to get in office and find out that they are dumb as hell. Not all, but a majority of them, you know, they're not leaders. They just got money. They just have money and power. He does not have a leadership mind. I'm talking about Tom Tiffany. That is not what a leader would do. A leader would not just complete. That's called being reactionary and impulsive. So when we watch situations like this unfold, this is what you want to pay attention to, because this explains a person's character, right? That is an impulsive decision. You have not even taken the time to properly research. And not to mention, we all know the main demographics of people who are currently incarcerated. His behavior is given impulsive, is given controlling, is given the dude who run a country. That's what it's given. He don't know what to do. He just, since I don't know what to do, I'm just going to take it away and abuse my authority. That's basically what he is saying. However, there's room for him to talk about tablets, but he has yet to talk about these data centers, honey. One thing for sure and two things for certain, the people do not want data centers. And Crowley is, I don't think he's for it, but I think he understands that regardless is going to happen. So he has a plan, and he spoke on that. Tom Tiffany continues to avoid the conversations surrounding the data centers. Yet he always want to talk about small stuff like the tablets, right? Not saying that that doesn't matter, but I mean, what I mean by small is that of that magnitude. He wants to talk about tablets. He don't want to talk about data centers and water supply and things of that nature. We got to go to break. Do not touch that dial, Brother Z. Take us to break.
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Direct. Happy Hump Day, Milwaukee. Before we went to break, we were talking about the debate. The fact that Mr. Tiffany does not want to debate, but yet he always got something to say. He don't ever want to talk about the important stuff. Always on his social media talking about fish fries and all this other nonsense. But we were talking about the tablets, right? His comment that he made pertaining an attack against Crowley pertaining to the tablet system due to one person experiencing some type of threat. And not to say that this victim wasn't, shouldn't be treated fairly or a certain way, but an entire prison system should not be punished for this. I want to point something out as well, because this is very important. And we all know that we have loved ones who are currently incarcerated. And there is a specific reason why they added tablets to the Federal Bureau system. So I went on the U.S. Department of Justice Federal Bureau of Prisons website, and I found the letter that was published, the press release on them awarding transformational inmate tablet contract to modernize communication, education, and rehabilitation services. So, I'm not sure if Mr. Tom Tiffany read this or not, or maybe he just don't care, but it states that the Justice Department of Federal Bureau of Prisons today announced the award of a landmark inmate tablet services contract that will dramatically modernize the agency's approach to communication, education, rehabilitation, and daily operations across its facilities nationwide. The new initiative represents one of the most significant technology upgrades in the Bureau's history and is designed to enhance safety, expand opportunities for personal growth, and streamline long-standing paper-based processes. So, what I've gathered from that is, not only are the inmates utilizing the tablets, but the staff is utilizing the tablets as well. So if he's saying he wants to remove it, it's going to take away the access from the staff as well. And you can imagine that it probably does make their job easier. I'm not sure, but they have to benefit from it somehow if they're included in it. So under the contract, secure corrections grade tablets will be made available to all individuals in BOP custody, providing access to a wide range of tools and resources that support successful reentry and strengthen family connections. These devices will empower inmates with improved communication channels, including secure messaging and video services, helping them maintain healthy relationships with loved ones, an essential factor proven to reduce them going back to prison. So one of the things that stood out to me the most is when they stated that they will be, it provides access to a wide range of tools and resources that support successful reentry and strengthen family connections. That is critical, right? That is critical when we talk about the reentry.

peace, because we all know that reentry for anyone into the society, depending on how long they was going, it doesn't matter if it's a month. I mean, I'm sorry, if it's a year or, you know, 30 years. We need a lot of more resources when it comes to reentry. We need a lot of more inmates who are privy to this information prior to them being released. I know that there is something set in place, but I can imagine how much this tablet helps. So the fact that they mentioned that is important as well. But overall, the inmates with the tablet, what they have access to is academic coursework and literacy support, career and technical training modules, evidence-based programs, faith-based materials and spiritual resources, healthcare information and self-care education, reentry preparation tools, including job readiness content. So what this does is it's allowing them to be self-sufficient. It's allowing them, A, remember, some people been gone for a long time. They don't even understand technology. Excuse me. So it's allowing them to become familiar with technology, but also to become self-sufficient when it comes to reentry, when it comes to job readiness, when it comes to research, when it comes to coursework, literacy support, all of the above, right? So to take that completely away again does not, A, guarantee that they just won't do it over the phone, and B, it also means that he's taking away all of these things from the inmates as well, which is something that inmates need. Robert Lynn said, Tiffany is not winning. I don't believe he's going to win either, but we are in the state of Wisconsin. And with that being said, you never know how it's going to go, but I don't claim that he's going to win either. This document goes on to say the platform would also help modernize many administrative and operational processes with BOP facilities. Tasks historically depend on paper, such as commissary ordering, request forms, program registrations, and other routine workflows will transition to secure digital systems, reducing inefficiencies and administrative burden for staff while improving accuracy and transparency for inmates. So, I don't know if you guys have loved ones or if you ever had a loved one who was incarcerated, but the things that they mention sometimes can be very difficult. The commissary ordering, the request forms, the program registrations, all of that stuff could be very difficult. They still currently do, or was prior to this, operating with paperwork. And we all know that paperwork takes a long time. Paperwork takes a long time, right? So much to the point when we're talking commissary, some brothers had to find alternative ways to receive their funds right away so that they can survive. So again, this is something that is needed not just for the inmates, but it's also needed for the staff. The rollout of the new tablet service will occur in phases across BOP institutions, each implementation guided by strict security protocols and oversight. The initiative aligns with the Brewer's broader efforts to expand opportunities, promote accountability, and ensure individuals are better prepared for reintegration upon release. So I love that they're pushing the reintegration piece, because that is one of the biggest problems we have. On top of that, if you are just now joining, we are talking about the debate that was supposed to take place that is no longer taking place. And Tom Tiffany is constantly making posts about this, the tablets being removed if he becomes governor from the BOP, the Bureau of Prison System. And I went over a list of things that highlights the problem with that. But I want to pair these two together, what I talked about earlier and what I'm talking about now. I mentioned last week and earlier that there was an article that came out stating that the prison system is overpopulated in the state of Wisconsin, in which those who know, we are very aware of this. But if the prison system is overpopulated, and if you have tablets that are providing academic access and job readiness and reentry programs to the inmates, then wouldn't you think it would be smart to keep the access so that they can learn these things and you can begin to allow people to go home early if the prisons are overpopulated? I mean, I'm not saying that's a bright idea. I'm not the smartest person in the world, but

0: at the end of the day, we all know, you know, who he come from, and he's running with this too. He's running with this tablet thing. Like, there's nothing else that he's talking about. If you go on his page, you will see his social media pages. All he's talking about is the tablets. That's it. Majority of his rhetoric is about the tablets. Yeah. When we come back, we're going to talk briefly about the Brewers. They've been going crazy lately. Shout out to Danita. I'm sorry, not Danita. Shout out to the entire Brewers staff. I rock with them. They support us. We support them. I am happy that the Brewers are doing extremely well. Extremely well. When we come back, we're going to tap into that here shortly. It's your girl Jazz Tyler, 1017 The Truth.
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0: 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Join the conversation, please. Join the conversation. We having a conversation. Cousin Al just called in and shared his thoughts on, man.
1: He did give some good advice.
0: said, Jesus, Shannon.
1: Really?
0: He did give some good advice. Dog said, go to the top flow. Why you just go to the second flow window if you really meant it? But yeah, Shannon, I'd like to hear your thoughts, Shannon.
1: So when it comes to the Lindsay Clancy case, I think there's so many moving parts. It kind of distracts us from what actually like happened. She did have a nanny at one point, but I guess like the husband or I guess both of them decided they no longer needed it. But this was also during the time where she was consistently being seen for her mental health issues. And like there is like an extensive background reporting that she had all these issues. She went to several doctors, several ERs. She called suicide hotlines and things like that. And simply like was just personally, I think it says a lot about the medical treatment of Black women versus white women more than anything, because they simply over-medicated her. They gave her like a cocktail of stuff that she probably shouldn't have been mixing anyways. That's why I do believe she probably was not in the right state of mind. And knowing people that have struggled like severely from mental health issues, I do understand how like somebody could be a completely normal person and then when faced with like certain issues, be somebody completely different and really don't know reality from like La La Land. Like they genuinely don't, and they can't decipher real from fake, or they can't decipher like, okay, this is like my child. This isn't whatever they making up in their head or whatever their brain telling them it is. So I do understand that. But I think, like I said, this more so talks about the neglect of the medical system and like how she was failed by the medical system. I'm not arguing that she didn't kill her kids. Mm-hmm. And I do think she still needs to be somewhere, because that was the same argument. Like my family member that did face mental health issues didn't kill nobody, but he did end up going to jail. And the argument was for me, like, he needs to go to jail.
2: Yeah.
1: But he needs help. Like he needs help, and he's been crying out for help, and help just wasn't there. So, like I said, I do believe she killed her kids and she

0: in jail, but I also do believe she needs help. And then it also shines a light on like the same. I think the biggest thing that stood out to me about this case is that a black mother did the same thing in Massachusetts. Y'all need to look in Massachusetts. But anyways, a black mother did the same thing, killed her two kids,
1: Was it the same
0: and
1: judge too?
0: same exact judge.
1: Okay. All right now.
0: But the same judge did not allow her medical history in court, and she also had a very extensive background, and like it was documented that she was severely psychotic. And like in the public's eye, they painted her as like this like voodoo doing, witchcraft loving, blah blah blah. And her family was like, we ain't Haitian. What are we talking about? You know what I'm saying? So like they painted her in a completely different light. They didn't even give her the chance to say, I needed help at this time. They just straight up like, no, we ain't showing none of them documents. You just flat out murdered your child. And I know you brought up that the jury was more women than men, but I do feel like women specifically are harder on murdering mothers than men are. Like who is it? Casey Anthony. Women don't play that when it comes to kids, but we do have a soft spot when it comes to mental health, I think. That's what I will say. So I'm not arguing that she did it like the other demographic of people.
1: Yeah, no, I think
0: You
1: it's
0: know what I'm saying?
1: I just think it's interesting, the same judge, like
0: Same exact judge.
1: same
0: And
1: exact
0: only
1: judge.
0: years apart.
1: So
0: It
1: that's
0: ain't
1: why
0: like it was like in the 90s.
1: so it's like, all right, are they going to retry this black woman's case then?
0: I honestly, let me look it
1: Cause
0: up,
1: was
0: but I do
1: she
0: believe
1: in
0: that.
1: jail, ain't she? She ain't in no
0: Yeah, she got.
1: mental, she ain't in no
0: Nope.
1: hospital. She wasn't held in no hospital
0: I don't even
1: when
0: think
1: she was
0: they.
1: going through her court
0: Yeah.
1: cases.
0: I don't even think they like got her help until after she had already been convicted. They didn't even like actually like start working on getting her mental health together. But I
1: Exactly.
0: do think that's what put my eyes on this case, because they start talking about her case again. I do think they reopened it and she's gonna get a chance at a second trial.
1: Well, we gonna see if they reopen it and give her a second trial, because yes, women are sensitive. Women are hard on women when they kill kids, but may have a soft spot for mental health. But it don't seem like they
0: Yeah.
1: have that soft of a spot when it comes to black women's mental health. And I'm
0: Not at
1: sure there's
0: all.
1: other cases that we could research and find that would
0: Yeah. Point to that.
1: the same thing.
0: And like I said, it's crazy. Like, it's just so crazy that it's the same exact judge. Like, what are the odds of that? And it just highlights the disparity between black women and white women. I've said that a million times before. Like, the feminist movement is so different for the two. And like, while yes, like I can be like, oh yeah, like she probably was going through a mental health crisis. All the signs point there. But like, my heart is like, dang, like imagine how many black women were going through a mental health crisis. Mind you, finding a doctor, we've talked about that before, is so hard, especially when you're black, especially when you're in the, you know what I'm saying, in the inner city. This was a white woman that was rich, that had access. I think her
1: She had a
0: mother-in-law was a nurse. I
1: nanny.
0: think she was a nurse. She had a nanny,
1: Come on.
0: and she still couldn't get her mental health in check. So imagine somebody struggling with no support, with no money, and being black.
1: So
0: So, I mean,
1: I feel like, and what some people are bringing up, right, is the fact that she did have a nanny. She did have resources. She did have privilege, you know, way more resources and access to things that, you know, somebody that may look like one of us wouldn't have. You feel me? And yet, it's still like, oh, she didn't have enough. She didn't have enough support. She was still neglected. She still had to, the burden of like watching her kids and so forth and blah. Like, I'm trying to understand. I'm really trying to understand and be, you know, sensitive to mental health at the same time. So we had a few
0: No, I
1: things
0: get
1: that
0: it.
1: was new, right? What's new that lawyers are actually pushing for right now? So a status hearing is set for Tuesday, September 29th at 9 a.m. in Plymouth Superior Court. That's the date prosecutors must show their hand, retry her on the same first-degree murder charges, pursue lesser charges, offer a plea deal, or dismiss some or all counts, right? Plymouth County DA Timothy Cruz's office has explicitly declined to say which way they were leaning. And legal analysis note, in genuinely uncommon, it is generally uncommon for prosecutors to simply walk away after a mistrial in a case involving child deaths this high profile. But the final call depends on their honest read of whether a second jury would convict. So here's what the judge did. Judge Sullivan has signaled he wants any retrial to happen later this fall if prosecutors proceed. Though no firm date has been set, a second trial would require picking an entirely new jury from scratch. Clancy's defense team, lead attorney Kevin Redding, has... Where is that? And... Yep. Attorney Man, I ain't never seen this word in my life. I ain't even gonna try to say it. Attorney Dana Goldblatt, there it is expected to keep pressing the same core argument that produced a hung jury the first time, that served documented postpartum psychosis left her without the legal capacity to be held criminally responsible. He also floated the idea of a change of venue given the intense pretrial publicity and separately proposed splitting any retrial into phases, which prosecutors have opposed as unnecessary since the evidence in each phase would be nearly identical. So it was one new wrinkle from the mistrial itself. Reddington publicly blamed a single holdout juror for the deadlock, telling reporters that one man wasted the time of the rest of the panel. While the judge, you feel me? While the judge instead praised the full jury for their dedication across 5 weeks of trial and 7 days of deliberation until the September 29th hearing, Clancy remains in state custody at Tewksbury State Hospital, where she's being held since before the trial for ongoing psychiatric evaluation and treatment. Any request for bail or release would require a separate motion, which prosecutors would almost certainly fight given the charges. So I saw them even floating the idea of just saying, like, they want everything to be thrown out because of the momentum that she has, because of the support that she is getting. And
0: I wonder what the likeliness of that would be, though. I would hope not, because at the end of the day, she's clearly unwell and she don't need to be out amongst society. Clearly is unwell. No matter how you shake it up, she is unwell.
1: Man, unwell. Unwell. They even had her taking medication in court. I was like, damn, they really setting this up. They just got her pills laid out in front of her on the table.
2: What if they were placebo pills?
0: What I will say.
1: It might have been just, it could be a prop just for the look, just for the play on the emotions of the jurors. You know what I'm saying? I think
0: the trial is a stage, but I do know, like, psychiatric medicine, it does have to be taken within a certain time. And if they have long days, which it sounds like, She in there all day. It sounds like this is a long trial day. It ain't no, hey, did you do it? No, okay, bye. I think they're in there for a long time.
1: I mean,
0: psychiatric medicine has to be taken.
1: They could put it in one of them damn little things now. They got labels on. Just laying the pills on the desk like Skittles, that's intense.
0: I think that's why I say I do think they're trying to set the stage to show, like, how much medication she on and stuff like that. But, yeah. It's a whole mess. The whole situation really is.
1: Don't go anywhere, y'all. When we come back, we will talk to Cousin Robert right here on the award-winning 101.7 The Truth.
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0: 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Ray Nitty, Maybe Shannon, DJ Brother Z holding us down with the production and sound. 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
1: You.
0: I got to read.
1: Man, let's hear what's on the menu.
0: Man.
1: I got to read.
0: This is a new one. 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You know, when we was talking about this morning, I was like, you know what, I love this and it's smooth, but I think we got to make sure that we put some emphasis on the safety, you know? So I'm looking forward to rolling out the safety campaign with them as well at Southeast Power Sports. So I'm looking forward to that, Shannon. That was interesting this morning. That was a nice, pleasant surprise, man.
1: For sure.
0: But now we got Robert. Robert, how you doing, Cousin Rob?
2: Man, good. All praise be to the Most High, man. But on this conversation, man, you know, they did the physical appearance of the medication at court. You know, that's all the more reason why she should be locked up, because she's not safe to be on the street with the public. And then the other thing is this. Maybe it was a sacrifice, because that's been popular now on social media about all these child sacrifices, man. And the judge is like, you know, like it's no big thing. If he's a parent or a grandfather or a father, there's no way that he should even have to think about not locking this lady up. But they do us different, just like the black lady in the same jurisdiction, state, and judge. That just goes to show you that they not like us. Y'all have a good one.
0: All right. Appreciate you, Cousin Rob, for calling in. Man. Yeah, Shannon?
1: Yeah, no. That is all. But I rest my case. No.
0: Man.
1: But I do, I don't know as much as about sacrifices that are going on around the world right now. So I don't have much to say involving that, but I do know that the same judge, he had the information when a black woman was going through her psychosis or severe psychiatric state, and basically let the newspaper depict her as somebody that was doing a sacrifice and was like a ritual, believing it, you know, hoodoo and voodoo and all that stuff. So I do think it's unfortunate that they got away with making this black woman, basically demonizing this black woman, while easily being able to put themselves in a white woman.

0: and choose. But I think we see that time and time again when it comes to anything. Like, people don't hold space for Black people to be human or go through anything. But if it's a white person, all of a sudden everybody can, well, I can understand. It's the same thing when it comes to the case with Carmelo Anthony. You know what I'm saying? When it comes to that, people are like, y'all be terrified. Let a Black person walk past you. I could see why he'd be terrified of him because he's Black. But y'all see why Carmelo Anthony was scared for his life, this lumberjack coming at him. So it's
1: Oh
0: just one
1: my
0: of those
1: God.
0: things where, like, people
1: Lumberjack. Jesus.
0: it's just what we face as a people. And it's super unfortunate.
1: Hey, you bring up something that makes a lot of sense too, because you had sent me a screenshot of some text messages, right? And it was funny that it seems like in these cases, there's this common pattern, right? Where the judge is like, you know what? We're going to refrain from bringing up this person's, whether it's criminal history or mental history, right? Because in that Carmelo Anthony case, the judge wanted to refrain from, in this case, he was saying, let's refrain from bringing up any of their past, both of their past, I guess, juvenile records or whatever the case may be. And in this case, it sounded like I don't know the other guy's name that lost his life, but you know, he's had a history of saying plenty racist stuff, a history of
0: Man.
1: violently, you know what I'm saying, beating the hell out of different people.
0: Kids, like,
1: Like,
0: since he was little, like, he got arrested at what, 10 or something for beating a girl at school? Or
1: right.
0: didn't he, like, beat on his mom? Like, just a long history of being very violent, but they wanted to paint him as, like, this innocent kid.
1: As
0: They said he got kicked off the football team for being too violent. Do you know how violent you have to be?
1: to get kicked off the football team. They want you to be violent on the damn football team, but
0: They said, all right,
1: they
0: now.
1: like, all right, no, you really you need to
0: You
1: go
0: probably
1: sit
0: see
1: next
0: something.
1: to Lindsay.
0: Literally. Look, you should probably talk to somebody about this. Like, that's the level of violence this kid, who they wanted to paint as a kid,
1: Right.
0: was being. It's insane. And like I said, in most of these cases, they're quick to try to, like, what is it? Is it called the halo effect? Like, make these people just seem like, oh, it could be you. It's
1: Yep.
0: just an everyday person. No, it
1: Yep. Painting the
0: ain't. That's
1: picture.
0: a demon.
1: Painting the picture
0: But when
1: like,
0: it comes to us,
1: that's all I'm
0: what?
1: saying.
0: But the problem is, they don't even have to paint a picture for us because people will literally see Black skin and automatically demonize it. So they don't have to do much work to even paint us as bad. We saw a case when dude was just jogging through a neighborhood with his shorts on. And because he was Black and jogging there, he was up to no good. That should have never been an option.
1: Killed that boy.
0: But here we are.
1: Chased him down in a truck. But that brings us to the part of this segment where we talk about where the sympathy in this case is actually coming from, right? Her husband, Patrick Clancy, has publicly forgiven her throughout, testifying for the prosecution about her visible mental health deterioration before the killings, and telling the New Yorker, I wasn't married to a monster. I was married to someone who got sick. All right? So it doesn't even sound like he was saying that she was just this terrible person or demonizing her, you know. He's acknowledging he was married to somebody who ended up getting sick. A retired Massachusetts judge has publicly pushed back on the idea that an insanity verdict would be an easy out. Nothing that, if found not guilty by reason of insanity, the doctors who decide when or if she's ever released, work for the state, not for her, and tend toward caution, not leniency. So this could mean years or decades in a secure psychiatric facility,││

0: regardless of the verdict. So
1: yeah,
0: either way, she's not going to be sitting next to the black woman.
1: Oh, no.
0: You know,
1: in a prison.
0: You feel me?
1: Yeah.
0: So
1: technically.
0: Go ahead.
1: It would be technically. Well, if I'm correct, it is still a prison, but it's sure. literally just for all the, you know,
0: sure.
1: the people with the mental health issues. And like you said, they do have to do a hearing, and she could spend her life there. But I think the scary part for a lot of people, too, is that they consistently have to, like, reevaluate her. And, like, at any point, they could be like, oh, okay, she's good now. Out to society you go. It's not like prison where it's like, this is your sentence. You're doing 100 years for killing these kids. Get out of here. You know, it's more so like, okay, well, you have to go to this psychiatric place for 5 years. Then we'll reevaluate. And then another, and then they keep giving reevaluation. So she could potentially be there for life. And then she could also not be there for life. So I think that's what people are.
0: So you said she could be in a psychiatric prison for life.
1: Yeah, the thing is, they continuously, like, they constantly reevaluate you, I think. So they can, like, be like, okay, after this, if she gets the verdict of not guilty because of reasonable insanity, I think it is, she has a psychiatric evaluation, the commitment hearing. And then they give her like months or years in a secure psychiatric hospital. And then they do periodic reviews. And then she can do like, they can eventually release. But if the judge finds that she no longer meets the commitment standard. So if the judge, she can be released depending on what the judge feels. So, but we can get back into it right after these messages, guys. Don't go anywhere.
2: Don't go anywhere.
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0: It's the Lunch Break Crew, Ray Nitty, Maybe Shannon, DJ Brother Z holding us down with the production and sound. Right here, live from the award-winning 101.7 The Truth, the American Family Insurance Studios. Man, interesting menu today, man. The cousins in the chat, Shannon. The cousins is in the chat.
1: Yeah, I just saw Jasmine said she about to be sitting next to Slenderman, girl. Hey, but the sad part of that is, ain't both of them out?
0: No, but remember, one of them did, like, break out of a psychiatric facility and was on the run, and then they caught her with her boyfriend that he didn't even know who he was with. He didn't even know who she was. She was like, can I say goodbye
1: to him? She said, I forgot to tell you that part.
0: I stabbed somebody.
1: It was a misunderstanding.
0: Her and her friend, Slender Man. And I think they was able to get that. Well, I don't know, man. I think this is these type of topics is like, I be one. Look, the views and opinions expressed on this show is just the views and opinions of our own. Just make sure I say that. It's like I be wanting to have, like, not even say sympathy, right? It's like you want to understand what mentally these folks are going through, right? But it's something about the loss of life that just makes it hard to digest. You feel me? So it's like, I'll be honest, it's hard for me to compartmentalize it. It's hard for me to compartmentalize, like, Lindsey Clancy not being in the right state of mind and not being held responsible for murdering three kids.
2: As you say, go be with God, baby. Go be with God. Like, now. Like what?
0: It's hard for me to compartmentalize that.
2: Telling your husband, go get them some food so you can do your deed. Like, what? It sounds premeditated, man.
0: Yeah. And then it's like, so here's what I will say, right? I do believe, like, okay, fam, you know she tripping. You know she tripping. And
2: so why you leaving her alone with them?
0: Why you, exactly.
1: It was like,
0: so that's a conversation. And yeah, Shannon, you was telling me that was well documented.
1: Because I'm like, there's no way in the world that somebody, like anybody could tell me that they having these thoughts. Cause like there was years worth of, I think years or months, there was a lengthy record of her saying this. And that was a part of the trial. Like his own parents got up there and was like, yeah, she told us. Like, what do you mean? Like, and then I guess they also offered, like, we could take the kids away for a little while. And he told them no. As a husband, how do you just be like, yeah, no, we'll figure it out. Mm-hmm. Like, I don't know if it was pride or what it was, but it's also like negligent for you to even leave your children with this person.
0: Yeah. So how, I guess I'm trying to understand. They mentioned this nanny, right? So, like, was the nanny still employed by them? Did they send the nanny home that day?
1: The crazy part is, while she's going through this downward spiral, they fired the nanny. So it's like, it's so many things that happened throughout this.
0: Who fired the nanny?
1: That makes me question. I think that her and her husband. So, like I said,
2: send him to jail too, matter of fact.
1: No, for real. Like, there's so many things that happen that I just can't wrap my head around. Where it's like, as a husband, as a wife, if somebody is talking like this, I don't care how much I love you, I'm not leaving these kids with you. Even if I want to be with you, which there is also a, there was document that she went.

0: to a mental health hospital and he went skiing. So it ain't that he wanted to just be with his wife and help. I don't know what, yeah, so, I can't speak for what he was through because he ain't on trial, but it's so
1: he got some weird like, actions, Doc. You got some weird steps you took, bro, as a husband, as somebody that, like, if you testify that you say you married somebody who got sick, so you're acknowledging that you knew something was off with her. You feel what I'm saying? So it's like, you don't go skiing, my boy, leaving her with three kids and an infant and firing the nanny. So I'm trying to figure out, did he fire the nanny and go skiing? Or then go skiing? These or
0: different. I think this was all in like the in the span of like months or whatever that she was going through this. So all of these things were happening. And even on the stand, like I said, his parents said, like, we offered to take the kid and he said no. Or the kids and he said no. As a grandparent, I would have been like, no, I'm taking my kids or I'm calling the police on y'all. somebody, no, because she was expressing that she was crazy. Like, she, if this was not something that she was hiding, this wasn't something that she was just like, oh, everything's okay. Like, she called suicide hotline. She went to multiple psychiatrists. She talked to multiple people about it. She was telling people that she was sleeping in the basement at some point. Like, it was clear that she was like, not okay. And as a husband or as a spouse,
1: yeah, you
0: I can't
1: don't
0: imagine being
1: you don't leave people in that type of state. If they call in suicide hotlines, if you have this, you know what I'm saying? You have a paper trail of this person saying these things or doing these things or seeking help for these things. And you, like, I feel like more blame is on him than the medical system. If we sitting and being 100 about it, because it sounds like they gave her all the meds that they thought they needed to give, so much so she had a damn cocktail. So it's like you refuse help from your parents. Y'all fire the nanny. You go, like, I'm not leaving the kids because you sent me to say, hey, go get yourself something to eat.
2: Especially if I know you're not right mentally.
1: And I know that you've been on suicide. Yeah. I'm taking the kids with me. Or we all going to go get something to eat. You know, I'm calling the nanny. Like, I need to hire you back. I need to run down the street. But
0: something.
1: We got
0: honestly,
1: go ahead, Shannon, and then we got Eastside Corey online, but go ahead.
0: Yeah, in my eyes, personally, like, I wouldn't be able to rest knowing that my negligence was the reason that somebody that isn't in a mental state is suffering. You get what I'm saying? Like, even when my family member was going through what they was going through, I love you, but what we ain't gonna do is you ain't finna take me out and then the next week you ain't gonna remember what went on. Absolutely not.
1: Right.
0: So,
1: right.
0: Yeah.
1: Let's go to Eastside Corey. Cousin Corey, how you doing?
3: Hey, happy lunchtime, y'all. It certainly was nice hi, sweetie, how are you?
0: Good, how are you?
3: You do the afternoon show from 4 to 7?
1: No, that's
0: Jazz. Oh, no, I'm not Jazz. I'm Shannon.
3: Okay. I get my pretty black girls mixed up. I got to get them straight now. I'm so glad we got the feminine side back on level with this station before the big change, you know, with little lopsided in our ring. And it's just good to have good balance. Now, one story that comes to mind is this Krishan Jr. story. Have y'all been following this mess on the internet?
0: Listen.
3: Blueface's ex, so-called girl, whatever.
1: Yeah.
3: And she just celebrated the 3-year birthday of this poor child that she was drinking and smoking drugs on camera. They have it on record while she was pregnant. Now this poor little boy has all these medical problems and she's blatantly ignoring them. And so are her relatives. This is the sickest thing I've ever seen on the internet.
1: Mm. Yeah, I've definitely seen that. I'm gonna let Shannon speak to that. Go ahead, Shannon.
3: I want your perspective, girl.
0: I'll definitely get my perspective. What do you think about Lindsey Clancy, though? So, do you think

0: Well, her husband should be.
1: She looked like a crazy white girl, okay? She looked like the Wicked Witch. She looked like the Wicked Witch of the West, as far as I'm concerned. I was talking about she ain't cute. Ain't nothing cute about her. With that nose and that chin and that black hair. She's the Wicked Witch of the West. She killed three people. They had no sense of... Can you imagine being a child being killed by your own mama, being strangled to death, till your eyes popped out, and then watched her do it to her other brothers and sisters before she came to you? Nah.
2: And they said one of them tried to run away. She chased that one down.
1: I bet. I mean, come on. Spirit of survival is in all of us, okay? Or take a big rock and throw it at mama's face. She's not going to strangle me. Hell no. She's lucky she didn't have no black kids.
0: I would have jumped her. No, I'm just playing. Let me stop.
2: Bruh. Man, appreciate you, Brother Eastside Corey, man. I like Eastside Corey, man. That's Shannon, go ahead and give your take on what Cousin Eastside Corey was talking about.
0: So before we head out, I do like to gently handle these situations because I am on the West Coast, and if I run into Krishna, I don't want no smoke. But I do feel like
2: that's why you said, like, what'd you think of Lindsay?
0: I'm like, right. Look, hold on now. Look, Lindsay ain't gonna do nothing. Look, Krishan might. But no, I do feel like we are watching neglect happen right before us and people are ignoring it. And I think it does rope well into the Lindsay Clancy trial because Krishan is blatantly ignoring that this child is severely disabled. Like, he just turned three and he don't walk. He don't talk. He's staring off into space. And there's nothing wrong with having a disabled son. But at the end of the day, when we ignore these issues, they will never get better. And we can get back into this after these messages.
3: Don't matter, man.
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14: 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Yum, hey, yum. 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Hey, yum, hey, yum. 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Hey, eat 'em up. Hey, eat 'em up. Hey, I love my veggies.
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13: All my veggies. 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
16: 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What we got on
13: right
16: there?
13: Man, what we got on the menu? Friday Eve, right? 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
16: It is Thursday.
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16: Homer Blow.
13: Man.
16: We gotta come up with our own thing. Well, you already got. Now move your body, girl.
13: Shannon, I think you got one, mom. Shannon, too. I'm gonna try to remember which one it is. You got a few of them on the low.
16: Is it me just laughing? That ain't a tagline.
13: No, nah, you gotta. I ain't here to suffer.
16: Mama,
17: let it cook.
13: She said, right. Look, let it cook. Right. You got a hella hot cube.
16: That was my cousin Sandra.
13: Shannon, low key, Shannon don't even realize how many classic moments she had. What'd she say? Man. Somebody said something. It probably was Guru. You know, that's Shannon's personal troll. He probably said something.

0: She was like, it ain't my fault I got the brains of this and body that was supposed to be on King Magazine.
1: I know that's right. Look, what I do? All I did was be bored.
0: Man, this hot chocolate got me hot, man. Damn.
1: Where did you even get that from? Man, did you get a peanut butter cookie? Today.
0: Hey, I wanted one so bad. So bad. Dude, I had time to.
1: I saw the clip of you.
0: I wanted it. I wanted it. Ooh, I wanted
1: it. I saw the clip of you interviewing Erica and was crying. She asked you, how bad do you want it? You said, so bad.
0: I've been going through the shakes walking past that. Like them, the peanut butter cookies that they got in here, fire. I can't even, they got that nice, like, you know, I like a nice, almost like a, not burnt, but crispy outer crust.
1: Yeah.
0: Man.
1: Okay.
0: But.
1: Do you like them grandma cookies that come in the tube, the packets, packs of two? You know what I'm talking about?
0: I know what you're talking about, right? So I was raised on the original grandma cookies, the ones that's still in the sleeve and they had the little white boat that all the cookies sat in. So I used to tear them up, but, the ones that come in the two-pack, the little foil, they cool, but you got to throw them in the microwave, though. You got to heat them up to really, really get it together. What's going on in Puerto Rico? Puerto Rico residents scramble for clean water. I told you. Didn't we say on here, Shannon, that they trying to privatize water? We said this. One of our first shows. Look at everything that's going on in this world.
1: Privatizing water, and they trying to watch us. They surveilling us and privatizing water. You know what? I was about to get into a whole conspiracy theory. Back to the...
0: This is a conspiracy theory in itself. The Clancy story. But let's continue.
1: There's just so many moving parts. I do think that. And like, I feel like Eastside Corey did bring up a good point. A lot of times we watch people that are clearly in need and wait until things get too far gone to argue what's going on. Even in the Black community, that's why like, I don't want to be quick to dismiss Lindsay Clancy's mental health because like it shed a light on that other woman's trial, right?
0: Mm-hmm.
1: Who was clearly dismissed.
0: Right, right.
1: And I think a lot of times in our community, we also do feel like, well, she just didn't like her kids and killed them, because a lot of times we don't have the a deep understanding of how mental illness works. And I'm grateful at the time that my family member was going through what they were going through. I was working at the hospital and I was like, this don't look like he on drugs. Like, because most of the time, you know, when people start tweaking out, mm-hmm. we be like, oh, they on drugs.
0: Right.
1: They tripping.
0: Right.
1: Like, this man barely leave the basement. Who giving them drugs through the window? Like, it was just so odd to see it happen in real time. And a lot of times we just be like, oh, they tripping, until something go completely left. And we end up not providing resources that could have saved somebody's life. So... I just think we just got to be better at like being able to identify when somebody is actually having a mental health crisis in our own community. At the end of the day, Lindsay Clancy, like I said, her fight really ain't ours. And a lot of times when white people do go to court, no matter what it is, the outcome is far different than what ours could ever be.
0: Mm-hmm.
1: So
0: mm-hmm.
1: I'm just looking at the bigger picture of it all and being like, we need to focus more on our mental health in our community and being able to identify that and, you know, identify what type of resources we can give each other or when to spot something is going left. Because like I said, if I didn't work at the hospital at the time, we would have never known.
0: No,
1: that's the story within itself.
0: No, that's true. And that's true. And I know you've shared your story with your own family's struggles with mental health and being able to point them in the right direction to some resources because you were working at the hospital. And we do need as a community to identify and know how to identify signs of mental health more. I think too many of our families have people walking through life with mental health issues that aren't being diagnosed or treated. And that could be for many different reasons. Could be for many different reasons, right? Availability, access to healthcare, access to resources, or not, or just the stigma of how our community handles mental health and just kind of ignores it. So,
1: for sure.
0: Yeah, Shannon. I got a little quick thing on the menu, real quick, and then we'll close this.

0: 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Man. Tearing this hot chocolate up, Shannon.
1: I don't see how you... I had coffee this morning. I, like, normally do, like, ice... Is it cold out there? I normally do, like, ice coffee or something.
0: It ain't cold at all. We got our security Mike on the line, Shannon. Let's go talk to Cousin Mike real quick. How you doing, Mike?
2: How you doing, young man? I'm cool and off today. Hey, I know we basically should just be worried about our own community as far as mental health issues concerned, but why is this woman getting this type of treatment? Because if it was the other way around and it was African American, we'd be getting charged for killing our kids. Mm-hmm. Especially with the way I heard you say that she ran one of the kids down.
0: Mm-hmm. Chased him down.
2: So, you know, that was intense. Yeah, she chased him down. Mm-hmm. That boy was scared. His own mama coming at him like that.
0: Mm-hmm.
2: That's a bad look, man. And I hate to see that. And I've been watching that real close. Because I said, this woman should be in jail for the rest of her life for that.
0: Yep.
1: Yeah.
0: I agree with you, Cousin Mike. I agree with you, man. I don't know if we got anything too clever to close this out with, man. I just think mental health is serious. It should not be overlooked. We should treat it, learn ways to

0: MAYBESHANNON. Make sure you head over to the Facebook group. We are the Lunch Break Crew. That's where the cousins hang out after the break. Don't go anywhere. We got the
1: radio. This is Extendo Lunch. Woo! Extended Lunch, man. Feel free to stick around if you want, Shannon.
0: Don't go anywhere. Look, man, I'm going to text you what I want to say.

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